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2: Kentucky Governor Andy Beshear said he's not received a response from Senator Mitch McConnell regarding concerns about the senator's health on CBS's Face the Nation.
3: All he needs to do is call into this show for 2 minutes or Fox News for 2 minutes or do a video for 2 minutes to the people he's supposed to serve. But you know what? He absolutely refuses to do it.
2: Beshear also urged Senate leaders to ensure members are capable of serving as McConnell continues recovery at home after a recent stay in rehab. A federal judge has cleared the way for the Trump administration to end deportation protections for Somali nationals. The ruling could affect nearly 1,100 people, as the administration argues conditions in Somalia have improved, while advocates contend the country remains in a humanitarian crisis. And former Super Bowl MVP Von Miller is heading home to Texas. The veteran pass rusher has signed a one-year deal with the Dallas Cowboys after recording 9 sacks with Washington last season. Get VIA News Now on demand 24/7 on the iHeartRadio app. Here's Terry McCready.
1: Black and Latino voters heading to the front of the line for choosing the party's next national leader. Now that the Democratic National Committee has selected South Carolina to lead its presidential primaries, the party approving a list of 6 states to lead its early presidential contests after holding discussions over the weekend in Texas. South Carolina will hold the first primary on January 22nd, followed by Nevada, New Hampshire, New Mexico, Michigan, and Virginia, all in February. Maryland's black governor, Wes Moore, is pretty ticked off over President Trump's reaction to reported conditions on the USS Abraham Lincoln.
4: I mean, not only are these conditions and the reports of the conditions heartbreaking, the response of the president of the United States pisses me off. And it should piss all of us off. I would have hoped that since he's never been forward deployed, since he's never put on the uniform and sacrifice for this country, that he would have more compassion for the people who are willing to, that he would have more compassion for their family members who are willing to offer their loved ones to this country because they love this country so much.
1: More on CNN. Last week, Trump disagreed with the idea that family members of sailors and troops aboard the USS Abraham Lincoln were worried about the status of the aircraft carrier. He went on to confirm that the U.S. was moving the USS George Washington to the Middle East to replace it. Senator Bill Cassidy is taking aim at Trump's executive order focused on childhood vaccine schedules. The Louisiana Republican telling ABC's This Week the action is a stupid thing to do.
5: Now, this is going to drive up the cost of your life, inconvenience you tremendously, and your child's getting 6 jabs, not 2.
1: Trump said the order would split the childhood MMR vaccine for measles, mumps, and rubella into 3 shots. The order would also push for all childhood immunizations to be administered at separate medical visits. Just days ago, Cassidy said he was confident about the new black CDC director, Dr. Erica Schwartz, prioritizing science and integrity in her new role.
6: Dr. Schwartz, if confirmed, Will you commit that you will report to Congress if you receive directives from Secretary Kennedy or any other individual in the Trump administration to implement policies that are unscientific and could harm the health and well-being of the American people?
7: Senator, I do not believe that the president or the secretary would ever do what you just mentioned.
6: Really?
1: Schwartz, appearing before the Senate Health, Education, Labor, and Pensions Committee last month, Health and Human Services Secretary Robert F. Kennedy Jr. has aggressively worked to alter the nation's vaccine policy. Stay informed, stay connected, and subscribe. 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

0: It's the Intruders on Tavis Smiley. I started today's program in the first hour wishing my precious mother an 81st birthday. Happy 81st birthday. She's listening right now back in Indiana, and I'm just blessed to have my mother with me at 81. We had a guest in the first hour whose mother is still living at 93, so you shout out his mama. Then David Crowley, the Democratic nominee for governor in Wisconsin, shout out his mama. Here comes Dr. Cornel West. Of course, he chooses his own walk-on song every Monday and Thursday at top of the second hour, and so nobody leans in musically the way Dr. West does. People say to me all the time, we know Dr. West is the smartest Negro in the country, in the world, but we didn't know his musical knowledge is as deep as it is. I said, don't sleep on Cornel West. He's a comedian, too. He's funnier than you think. He knows music and other things in ways you don't think. And speaking of this song, I'll always love my mama. My mother is precious to me, but so was his mother. Miss Irene Bias West was like a second mother to me. She brought me into her family. So the Dr. West ends up being the older brother that I never had. I'm the younger brother he never had. We hang out together, his big brother and my big brother, Big Cliff. But Miss Irene was a special woman. There's a school named after her in Sacramento, the Irene B. West Elementary School. So his mother was awfully special, and we lost her, interestingly, on the same day. She and Prince, my dear friend, I lost my second mother and Prince on the same day. Their passings happened literally on the same calendar day. And so I think about Miss Irene all the time, especially, Doc, when you play a song like this. How you holding on, Dr. West?
1: Well, brother, I'm just full of joy when I think of Mrs. Joyce Smiley. Oh, you know, and I know, she is a great human being. She's a great Christian woman. She has a faith in Jesus and a fundamental allegiance to God that is boundless, that is relentless, that is real, that is solid as a rock and new as foam. And you are so deeply blessed to have such a magnificent mother of spiritual nobility and moral royalty, though, brother. And I was, too. But Joyce and Irene, nobody like them, man. Nobody like them.
0: Dr. West loved his mother and still does, obviously. I still love my mother today. She's celebrating her 81st birthday. So love to mother. This is Mother's Day around here. When we come forward, we'll get our conversation started for real with Dr. Cornel West. What?

It was that. See, when I got home, first thing I would hear is, but

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3: That said, Donald Trump, I had this to say about the state of Hormuz, what he intends to do with it, if and when this war with Iran is ever over. Again, more hubris, but take a listen for yourself.
4: After we finish defeating Iran, which is being very badly defeated, pretty soon I'll be declaring the Hormuz Strait a territory of the United States. Essentially, that's what it is. We have the blockade. No ships get through unless we want them to. But, and how about Venezuela? Venezuela was a one-day war. And now we work great with them. We've taken in millions and millions of barrels of oil. But we're doing really good. We're doing good in every way. You know, I built the military, and now I used it a little bit more than I wanted to, frankly. But that's okay, because we cannot let Iran have a nuclear weapon. Do we agree? Can't let it.
3: Dr. Wester, I search. You pray for me. I know you're praying for me every day anyway. But I sit here every day trying to find new language, new verbiage, a new way to describe what we're witnessing in real time. But Donald Trump is just downright delusional, man. I can't even, I don't know another word. You're the wordsmith. Give me something else to work with beyond delusional.
5: Well, I mean, he's a gangster imperialist who thinks that he can reshape the world in his image and for his interest, not really even the interest of the American people so often, but his own interest. But keep in mind, though, Tavis, I mean, when you think about the legacies of George Smiley, Irene West, today is also the birthday of the great Marcus Garvey, that we have a framework in which we look at the world qualitatively different, not just of Trump, but most of the mainstream press. See, when I think of Iran, I think of the suffering of the precious and priceless Iranian peoples and what they're going through in terms of all the executions, the persecutions, the subjugations, the dominations. And at the same time, I keep track of the gangster activity in the White House. So you got gangster activity in Iran imposed on precious Iranians. You got gangster activity in the White House. You got gangster activity of just money, money, money on Wall Street and Silicon Valley. And people say, well, Brother West, you say that because your beloved wife, Anahita, is Iranian, and her beloved mother and sister Antigone and brother Bo and all of them precious. And that's why you got a family bias. I say, yes, it's true. I love them deeply. But I had a bias towards suffering people when I was shaped at Shiloh Baptist Church and in the West household. I always begin with the least of these. It is biblical. What you do for the least of these, the most vulnerable, those whose suffering is rendered invisible, rendered silent, overlooked. And so you think about suffering, you always, any society, you go to the least of these. It could be Palestinians wrestling with genocide. It could be black folk wrestling with mass incarceration. It could be the poor whites that Brother Crawley was talking about. Thank God for the red bird and his wife. The Lord works in mysterious ways.
3: Yeah.
5: Absolutely. But in the end, it's going to be a question of, do we follow through with a witness? And that's true for me, you, Crawley, anybody.
3: Yeah. Let me ask a question that might be off-putting for some, but I'm going there because you and I both know this is as real as rain in many parts of our community. Never mind the fact that so many African Americans themselves are Muslim. When you love so out loud, Dr. West wrote a book years ago called Living and Loving Out Loud. Living and Loving Out Loud. I'm going back to that book title now. You recall that text, Doc? Living and Loving Out Loud?
5: Oh, that's true. That was Smiley Book. Smiley Book, too.
3: It was indeed.
5: With Brother David Ritz. Love me some David Ritz now, I tell you.
3: No, he's a jewel. He's a gem, an American treasure, David Ritz.
5: He really is.
3: Amazing writer.
5: He really is.
3: When you love so out loud other cultures, other peoples, other nationalities, other faiths, it's a beautiful thing. And yet there are some people who question your being a Christian and loving those of a different faith tradition as outwardly, as openly as you do. To those who have trouble squaring those two things, you say what?
5: I say that you never fit that. To be a misfit is to be in solidarity with people who are suffering across different systems, nations, and countries, and therefore you never sit fit. You're always maladjusted to anybody's injustice. It could be Mullah injustice. It could be U.S. injustice. It could be Russian injustice. It could be Chinese injustice. It could be Ugandan injustice. Across the board, you don't fit. You're not on anybody's plantation. And that's true for the Democratic Party plantation. There are some decent people on the plantation, but they end up primarily Democratic operatives. Republican Party plantation. One's neo-fascist Republicans, one's still neoliberal Democrats. But any plantation, that's true, even, Tavis, in one's own church, a mosque, a synagogue. You can have a minister who just not following through on the gospel, but you still feeling a love and the Holy Spirit in the church or the mosque or the synagogue. And, of course, as a follower of Jesus, I can just get very explicit here. He told us to love everybody, even our enemies, but not liking what they do. We hate the sin, and we still try to love the sinners. And when you follow that road, brother, it's a lonely road, and in the end, it's just crucifixion on the way to resurrection.
3: Nope, no question about that. There are two stories. I don't ever like to reduce Dr. West to news stories. He's so much bigger than that. His mind is so much broader than that. His heart can embrace so much more than that. So I don't like to reduce him to news stories. But there are two things I saw that I brought into the studio with me that I want to get Dr. West read on. The first is this. There's a new report, some new data from Hit Strategies. A study has found that the problem for Democrats when it comes to black men, we hear this narrative all the time that more black men voted for Donald Trump the second time than the first. That is true. We hear that black men, you know, too many black men are in love with MAGA. There are some who are. That's true. I mentioned earlier, you see these black men and women running for governors of states. You got a black Republican, the Republican for the nominee in Michigan. Byron Donalds may be the Republican nominee in Florida. So, you see black folk running for governor, some of them Republicans. And so there's a way in which there might be a slight uptick in these black men who are sympathetic, empathetic with this MAGA point of view becoming part of this MAGA culture. But this new Hit Strategy study, Doc, finds that the problem for Democrats really is not that black men are becoming MAGA. That's not the issue. That's the prevailing narrative that people like to talk about. Their data suggests that it's that black men are becoming less willing to vote blue, many of them going independent. So it's not that black men are falling in love with Donald Trump and becoming MAGA supporters. By and large, they're becoming less willing to vote blue. Many are becoming independent. That's a storyline that ain't really out there yet. I want to put it out there and let Doc tease it out a bit more. Run with it, Dr. West.
5: Well, I think you're absolutely right. One of the things I found out when I ran for president, my brother, was that the masses of black poor brothers who are precious, working class brothers who are precious, don't vote at all.
3: Mm-hmm.
5: Don't even think about voting because they see the system is so corrupt and they see all these black faces in high places walking around acting as if they got so much power, but it looks as if they got golden cuffs because they got a lot of sparkle but not a lot of substance, and their lives are not impacting poor people and working people. So people would come up to me and say, Brother West, man, I wouldn't miss your rally, but I can't vote in no system that's corrupt. I said, well, what about me? They said, well, I'm praying on it, but I'm just letting you know very honestly that most of the folk I know don't vote at all. And that's true not just for black brothers. That's true for, 42-43% of our fellow citizens who can vote, who do not vote, because they see both parties too corrupt. Now, both parties are not identical. We understand that. There is a difference between the neo-fascism of Trump and the very weak milquetoast liberalism of the leaders of the Democratic Party, but both are tied to imperial policies. Both won't say a mumbling word about mass incarceration, won't say a mumbling word about poverty, hardly say a mumbling word about following through on the kinds of crucial issues like Medicare for All and what have you. But it just means that we just got to keep struggling, but we also recognize that we got very limited options in a corrupt political system, brother.
3: No, this
5: very limited options.
3: No question. This new hit strategies data points out that, as I said, intimated earlier, there is no mass ideological realignment that people like to suggest between black men between black men and the Republican Party. But there is something here that interests me, and I'm curious to see what your take is. Why it is, even though there is, you know, evidence of what I just suggested a moment ago, that the media and others love this easy-to-tell story, this narrative that all black men are moving to the right. There's something beneath the reality, more to the rationale, of why they like advancing that narrative, Doc.
5: Well, one, I mean, we black folk have been not just hated, terrorized, and traumatized for 400 years so intensely and chronically, but we've been scapegoated.
3: Mm-hmm.
5: We've been scapegoated. So when you got a major problem and crisis, you start off just scapegoating the most vulnerable. Who are the most vulnerable? You know, got indigenous peoples, never forget about them, but they're not even part of the dialogue.
3: Mm-hmm.
5: Yet their children are just as precious as any children. But then black folks historically have been the major scapegoats. So we become the cause, we become the catalyst of the crisis. You say, wait a minute, we the major folk whose humanity is overlooked in the crisis. But that's typical in terms of a immature America that refuses to grow up, an America that grows powerful, grows rich, think it can conquer Mars, but never grows up, which means it's spiritually empty and morally decrepit. Thank God for the black freedom struggle that provides leaven in this U.S. loaf with a certain spiritual content and moral sensibility. And if we lose that in the black community and only end up with politicians who are playing on both plantations, then we lose the best of the country, brother.
3: Got 2.5 minutes left here. I want to give it to Doc. Let me tee this up first. Here's the second story I want to get to. Again, don't like reducing Doc to news stories, but there's something here to tease out as well. In January 2025, we all remember well, Donald Trump delivered a death knell ending DEI within the federal government with executive orders and threatening to target companies that still supported DEI. So Google and Goldman Sachs and McDonald's and Walmart and so many others who had embraced DEI fell into line and announced an end to their policies. But wait for it. New research from Cal Berkeley finds that companies that resisted the pressure to abandon DEI and keep their DEI practices alive, including Costco, Apple, and Delta Airlines, performed just as well as their competitors who pulled back. The data is in now. That those who stayed in alignment with DEI programs did just as well as those companies, if not better, who abandoned their commitment to DEI. How do you read that, Dr. West?
5: Well, I mean, one is any company that will abandon a commitment to justice and fairness because a gangster in the White House puts pressure on them means they were not committed to it in the first
3: place.
5: Right. They were never serious about it in the first place. But also keep in mind that one of the blowbacks of attacking black people and brown people and women is what? The unleashing of white male mediocrity in high places. And all you got to do is look at the White House. Everybody knows if Donald Trump were a black man, he would have been in prison long time ago. Yep. And not just him, but many members of his administration, too. But that's true for Biden. If Biden was a black man, he would have been head of a car dealership in Scranton, Pennsylvania, man. Let's just be honest about it. We need to tell the truth about these folks.
3: A car dealership in Scranton, Pennsylvania. I told
5: you. Absolutely. I'm telling you. Yeah. I'm telling you, man. People know that. People know that, man.
3: This is why I love Dr. Cornell West. I told you his music.
5: And we said in the name of Jesus, in the name of love. I'm not talking about them bad. I love them and their mamas in terms of being them having a dignity and a sanctity made in the image of the same living and loving God I was. They choose to be gangsters. They choose to be mediocre. They choose to play games with poor people and working people, and we won't have nothing of it.
3: Ain't nobody like him. Ain't nobody like him. This is why we are blessed to have him, the only platform that gets access to Cornell West twice every week, every Monday, every Thursday, top of the second hour. It is the brilliance of Cornell West, and I love it. I learn, I laugh, I love. Cornell West brings all of that out in me. Dr. West, I'll talk to you soon, man. Enjoy the rest of your day.
5: Happy birthday. Happy birthday. This is Joyce Smiley.
3: More of Tavis Smiley when we come forward.
6: This is getting good.
7: Yeah, man.
6: Tavis Smiley. Smiley continues when we come forward.
8: Good evening, Chicago. I'm Logan Page, and here it's happening in your local and national news. George Daniels joins WVON's LaDonna Ray to discuss his recent Lifetime Achievement Award.
9: I want to thank the mayor of Linwood. Sean Howard, the spokesman, as they call him out there, and just so many people for the recognition. I didn't go through all these years of doing what I did for the recognition, but it's really cool to get it.
10: It really is.
9: And it makes me sit back and say, wow, because the impact that I've had on so many young ladies and young men and the memories that I get the other day, whatever event I go to, somebody shows up. I used to come to your store. Yeah, it was the village.
8: Daniel says his work as a safe space and positive influence for youth is a major reason for the honor.
9: There was a time my store was the safe spot. There's a guy now that runs the Obama, the studios up there now.
10: Yeah.
9: He used to go to the little school around the corner. And I used to keep the cardboard. This is at my first store at 3937, you know, for breakdancing. Mm-hmm. After school, all the kids would be in front of George's.
10: Breakdancing.
9: Their mamas would pick them up from there. And see, so it's an honor to be remembered like that.
8: He adds that his kindness comes from the way he was raised and the values instilled by his family.
9: It's much more of an honor for me to give homage to my mom, my dad, and my grandmother because they exposed me to the importance of being a merchant in the community. You ain't just a dude with a store. You have a responsibility. You need that to instill values and work ethic, and that only comes from stores in the neighborhood. That don't come
10: stores
9: from school.
10: Stores in the neighborhood.
9: Mm-hmm. That don't come from school. That come from Mr. Johnson around the corner, Miss Mary with the whole thing. Mm-hmm. That's where you get your first job. And we don't have that anymore.
8: Daniels says those lessons continue to guide his commitment to giving back and making a difference in the community. In other news, Northeastern Illinois University is becoming the first public university in Illinois to offer an undergraduate major in artificial intelligence beginning this fall. The program will teach programming, data analysis, machine learning, and generative AI while emphasizing ethics and the social impact of the technology. University officials say the goal is to prepare students for growing AI-related careers while helping diversity and diversify the tech workforce. In other news, data centers are emerging as a major issue in the Illinois governor's race, with growing bipartisan opposition over their impact on energy, water, and local communities. Governor J.B. Pritzker, who once promoted data centers as an economic driver, has paused new state tax incentives and is calling for responsible growth. Republican candidate Darren Bailey says Pritzker should go further and pause existing data center tax agreements. In other news, the vaccine exemption rate for U.S. kindergartners has seen a jump. That's according to new data from the CDC, which says the rate during the 2025-2026 school year was 4.2%. That's up from 3.6% the year before. The data also shows the majority of exemptions are for non-medical reasons. Meanwhile, the percentage of kindergartners who received the measles, mumps, rubella vaccine came out to 92.4%. That's below the 95% rate seen pre-pandemic. And a preliminary autopsy of actress Hayden Panettiere found no signs of trauma that contributed to her death. 36-year-old was found unresponsive Sunday in Greenville, South Carolina, and was pronounced dead after emergency responders attempted resuscitation. Her cause and manner of death remain pending additional studies, with authorities saying there are currently no signs of foul play or suspicious circumstances. Panettiere was best known for her roles in Heroes and Nashville. I'm Logan Page, and that's what's happening in your news now on WVON 1690 AM.
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3: We thank Dr. Cornel West for showing up today, as he does every Monday and Thursday, top of the second hour. So we're going to stay inside the academy and go from Cornell to Candace. That would be Cornel West to Candace Watts-Smith. Dr. Candace Watts-Smith, Duke University political science professor and co-author of Black Evidence, A History and a Warning. Candace Watts-Smith, good to have you on the program. How are you today?
20: I'm well. How are you?
3: If I complained, I'd be an ingrate. I'm doing well and delighted to be in conversation with you. Before I get into the book and defense of the term woke, Dr. West and I were just talking about this, and so it's a perfect segue to you in case there are those listening across the country who just tuned in. One of the things that Dr. West and I were talking about is this exclusive new study, some new data, which finds that companies that kept DEI policies did just as well financially, even after Trump's executive order, as those who did not. So Trump, you know, says we're doing away with DEI. They were warned, if you go woke, you're going to go broke. That was the line. Remember that back in 2025? If you go woke, you're going to go broke. And a lot of companies fell for that banana in the tailpipe, including Google and Goldman Sachs, McDonald's, Walmart, and many others who had previously embraced DEI years earlier, got in line and announced their end to these policies. Now comes data, courtesy of Cal Berkeley's School of Public Policy, the Goldman School of Public Policy. New data has analyzed how these companies have done, companies that did not abandon their commitment to DEI. Companies like Costco, Apple, and Delta Airlines, we now know, have performed just as well as their competitors who pulled back from DEI. It's fascinating data, at least it is to me. Candace Watts-Smith, what do you make of it?
20: Well, I mean, if we start with Trump saying go woke or go broke, you know, a broken clock is right twice a day. You know, mm-hmm. I mean, it's odd, I think, to start with an assertion that Trump makes, because he's not a person who tells the truth or knows the facts. I think that if we see that companies do well because they, you know, continue to do diversity work and make sure that people are treated well and inclusively, those are companies that are going to do well and people are going to put their money behind it. But maybe the question is why companies that don't do those things do just as well. And that's because there is a good proportion of our population that don't care about those values. So we're living in a really polarized situation where people have strong opinions for equity and diversity and inclusion. And there are plenty of people who are anti all of those things. And so maybe some of the things that we see about, you know, companies doing just as well, whether they kept it or not kept it, is also telling us that there are people who are still willing to support companies that don't care about equality or democracy just as well as those who do care about those values.
3: My sense is, I've been doing this for quite a while now, a few decades, and my sense over the years, and I see the evidence of this online and other places, there are more and more entities, organizations. There are more reports annually. There are more websites tracking this kind of data that give everyday people an opportunity to research companies that engage in good corporate citizenship. Excuse me, companies that engage in good corporate citizenship. My sense is that there are more and more Americans. While there are those, as you said correctly, who care not about these kinds of issues. Again, my read is there are more and more fellow citizens who do in fact care about good corporate citizenship, about how companies they support show up in the real world, and they put a value on that, and they spend their money with those companies, and they try to avoid companies that don't show up as good corporate citizens. I think that's a good thing on balance. And again, I think that there are more of us who are tapping into that. We want to know who we're spending money with and the ways they show up in the world, not just in this country, indeed around the globe. That's my read of it, which I think is a good thing. You agree with that?
20: Yeah. I mean, I think that if, you know, we say that there should be a market response, and we saw that there is a market response. Target struggled when Black folks decided that they weren't going to shop at Target.
3: Yep.
20: And you know, that's just the reality of the market. And I think that folks understanding how markets work, that where I spend my dollars matters, is a good thing. And deciding to not spend your money at certain places that don't share your values and instead going to places that do, I think that's a good thing. Yeah.
3: Yeah. That phrase, go woke, go broke, that was a threat to major corporations, go woke, go broke. Again, that was a corporate threat, but we've seen the right just demonize and bastardize this term woke in more ways than I can actually count. I'll work my way inside your text, Black Evidence, A History and a Warning, in a moment here. But just talk to me broadly. Frame for me the attack on this notion of woke culture.
20: Well, I think that this is a complex conversation, and I hate to start a sentence with "it depends," "it's complicated," you know, because the way that we're using this word today, woke, and the attack on woke, is largely a reference to a particular moment in time and a particular use of this word that I think is actually separate and divorced from the way Black people have historically used the term. So, you know, there's a whole conversation that woke one, it was crazy. And so, you know, just trying to stop and pause and say, well, what's really going on here? What are people talking about? And in that case, I think the era, there's a brief era that, you know, maybe 2018, 2021, 22, post-Trump, right after his, you know, first election, it's, you know, through the second wave of Black Lives Matter and the police murder of George Floyd and Breonna Taylor, and also Ahmaud Arbery was also killed during that time. So that's the win of what people are referring to as woke. And the what people are talking about is a rise of discussions of white privilege and systemic racism and racial oppression and intersectionality among regular people, I think people are also referring to, when they're talking about woke in this kind of pejorative way, are when Congress members were kneeling in the Capitol with kente cloths, or people saying that they, you know, we should cancel Thanksgiving, or a really big emphasis on defund police or cancel culture, doing DEI trainings that made people nervous or felt like their jobs were at stake because they didn't want to talk about the history of racism in the United States. But I, for me, all of that misses out on all of the ways that we are using Black language to describe an era when people were jumping on a bandwagon without understanding the root causes and history of inequality, or listening to the people who are at the forefront of Black freedom movements. Yeah. So it's kind of like when you ask me the question about woke, it's kind of like, well, which version are we talking about?
3: Are we talking
20: about the Black version, the white liberal version, the conservative version? Because everyone always wants to take what Black folks have given and then do whatever they want with it.
3: When we come forward, I'll push more into her text, Black Evidence, History and a Warning. Love the title. Before I do that, though, I do want to ask her again in a moment whether or not all, given all that she's just said and all the data I just shared with you a moment ago about these companies still doing just as well, those who did not abandon a commitment to DE&I, is the attack on woke working? I can read it both ways, but I'm not the expert. Kenneth Watts Smith is. Is the attack on woke working? We'll start there when we come forward on Tavis Smiley.
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3: Tavis Smiley and Duke political science professor Candace Watts Smith. Her book is called Black Evidence, A History and a Warning. Working my way toward the text here in just a second. We've been talking about this attack on woke. Donald Trump said in January 2025 to corporate America, if you go woke, you're going to go broke. A bunch of companies lined up and abandoned their commitment to DE&I, in case you've just tuned in, just catching you up right quick. And there are a bunch of other companies that went the other way, Costco and Delta Airlines and others said, no, we're not going to necessarily abandon our commitment to D&I. There's new data out now from UC Berkeley that finds that the companies that did not abandon their commitment to D&I have done just as well. This attack on woke, in some respects, has worked. In other respects, it has not worked. How do I read that, Professor Candace Watt-Smith?
20: Well, I mean, you asked earlier, is the attack on woke working? And I would say it is. Mm. I think that it's not a coincidence that when people are talking about so-called woke one, that is a period that overlaps with the bubbling up of a Black freedom movement. And historically, Black freedom movements have focused on issues that actually more and more people are facing now. Access to the ballot, funding for schools that are increasingly segregated, affordable health care, housing, food, anti-discrimination policies and jobs, housing, education, wealth and health disparities. I can go on and on. So for me, I think it is working because, yes, there are companies that are doing just fine. But what about all of those things that regular people wanted, that, you know, we don't see major police reform. We don't see people getting relief from medical debt. We see the federal government dismantling civil rights policy and offices. So, yes, are companies that, stayed with DEI doing well? Yes, that's one indicator that it didn't work. But on people's day-to-day lives and the issues that were brought up and have been brought up historically by Black movements, we haven't seen major change on any of those things. And in many ways, we see people kind of falling back from that. I notice that people are talking more about, affordable housing and mm-hmm. healthcare. Mm-hmm. Great. That was a key issue that has always been part of, civil rights movements and Black freedom movements. But what about all of the other things?
3: Yeah, I'm thinking out loud now. Here's my question. No naivete here, as I often say, but I wonder whether or not this data that we now have, courtesy again of UC Berkeley and the Goldman School there, I wonder if this data will convince other companies that they can, in fact, re-embrace DE&I and not go under economically. When they look at Costco and Apple and Delta, and they've done just as well, having not abandoned their commitment to diversity, equity, and inclusion, I wonder if we can hold out any hope that other companies may see that and say, maybe we should go back to that. Particularly given that we live in the most multicultural, multiracial, multi-ethnic America ever, and especially given on top of that, that soon this country will be majority-minority. If we're going to make some money, if we're a product producer and trying to sell our product, we got to sell it to somebody, and increasingly it's going to be people of color. So maybe we should recommit ourselves to DE&I, especially now that we know that we can do it and not go under economically.
20: I find that argument interesting, and just kind of want to grapple with it a little bit about the motivation.
3: Right.
20: That I find it troubling to be motivated by profit only. Mm. And I do understand that businesses are profit endeavors. But to say, well, why don't you all continue to do the right thing because it's profitable and not because it's just the right thing to do? Mm-hmm. That the reason why companies that care about diversity and equity and inclusion do well is because they include the very best. And sometimes that means you have to go and look for those people. Yep. That means that you are representing your customers. That means that you ostensibly have policies that ensure that people have the things that they need. So I find it troubling when we move to these ideas that we should do the right thing because it's going to make us money instead of just because it's the right thing to do.
3: Yep. My big mama, who I quoted earlier, would say that's just too much like right. It's just too much like right. But I digress on that. In our remaining moments with Candace Watt-Smith, we'll go straightway for a few moments inside her text. Black evidence, a history and a warning. 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
2: I got 2.5 minutes, Dr. Candace Watts Smith. Take me inside the book, Black Evidence, A History and a Warning. Give us a top read of it in 2.5 minutes.
3: Black Evidence is a written on two frequencies. It is first a tribute to Black people, to, you know, folks who find themselves in rooms and things go sideways real quick, and you're looking for that person to look at you back and say, I saw that too. Mm. The second frequency is just an illumination of all of the tools that have been used historically to dismiss Black genius, Black contribution, and, you know, Black efforts to make this democracy a real democracy.
2: No naivete here. Is that effort to dismiss, to assault Black genius still as aggressively underway as it has been? Or have we tipped across the line now where Black culture, because of its impact, because it can make money, because it is so hegemonic, is not under the assault that it once was?
3: No, I would say that the conversation that we had earlier about Woke One being dismissed and not, you know, not listening to Black folks about the issues that matter most is a contemporary example of that. The fact that we had a racial reckoning in 2020 and now we are having a conversation about whether Pete Hegseth can fire some of the best Black people in the military. Mm-hmm. Is just the same pattern that we've seen historically. And I don't want to be a downer about it. We have ways to get out of this. We can start by listening and by reading and by being more attuned to these patterns of authoritarianism. Stop, you know, being afraid of our neighbors and start asking more questions of our leaders and our, you know, and at every level of governance.
2: Black genius, Black excellence are forever under attack, and yet, as Maya Angelou said, we still rise. Dr. Candace Watts-Smith, Duke University political science professor and co-author of the text, Black Evidence, A History and a Warning. Thanks for your insights. Good to have you on. Enjoy the rest of your day.
3: Appreciate you.
2: More of Tavis Smiley when we come forward, including a conversation for the hour about the 30th anniversary of this iconic piece of work, series of work, Dark Awakenings, about the connection between the CIA and crack in Black communities. 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
6: Kentucky Governor Andy Beshear said he's not received a response from Senator Mitch McConnell regarding concerns about the senator's health on CBS's Face the Nation.
7: All he needs to do is call into this show for 2 minutes, or Fox News for 2 minutes, or do a video for 2 minutes to the people he's supposed to serve. But you know what? He absolutely refuses to do it.
6: Beshear also urged Senate leaders to ensure members are capable of serving as McConnell continues recovery at home after a recent stay in rehab. A federal judge has cleared the way for the Trump administration to end deportation protections for Somali nationals. The ruling could affect nearly 1,100 people, as the administration argues conditions in Somalia have improved, while advocates contend the country remains in a humanitarian crisis. And former Super Bowl MVP Von Miller is heading home to Texas. The veteran pass rusher has signed a one-year deal with the Dallas Cowboys after recording 9 sacks with Washington last season. Get BIN News Now on demand 24/7 on the iHeartRadio app. Here's Terry McCready.
8: Black and Latino voters heading to the front of the line for choosing the party's next national leader. Now that the Democratic National Committee has selected South Carolina to lead its presidential primaries, the party approving a list of 6 states to lead its early presidential contests after holding discussions over the weekend in Texas. South Carolina will hold the first primary on January 22nd, followed by Nevada, New Hampshire, New Mexico, Michigan, and Virginia, all in February. Maryland's black governor, Wes Moore, is pretty ticked off over President Trump's reaction to reported conditions on the USS Abraham Lincoln.
5: I mean, not only are these conditions and the reports of the conditions heartbreaking, the response of the president of the United States pisses me off. And it should piss all of us off. I would have hoped that since he's never been forward deployed, since he's never put on the uniform and sacrifice for this country, that he would have more compassion for the people who are willing to, that he would have more compassion for their family members who are willing to offer their loved ones to this country because they love this country so much.
8: More on CNN. Last week, Trump disagreed with the idea that family members of sailors and troops aboard the USS Abraham Lincoln were worried about the status of the aircraft carrier. He went on to confirm that the U.S. was moving the USS George Washington to the Middle East to replace it. Senator Bill Cassidy is taking aim at Trump's executive order focused on childhood vaccine schedules. The Louisiana Republican telling ABC's This Week the action is a stupid thing to do.
9: Now, this is going to drive up the cost of your life, inconvenience you tremendously, and your child's getting six jabs, not two.
8: Trump said the order would split the childhood MMR vaccine for measles, mumps, and rubella into three shots. The order would also push for all childhood immunizations to be administered at separate medical visits. Just days ago, Cassidy said he was confident about the new black CDC director, Dr. Erica Schwartz, prioritizing science and integrity in her new role.
10: Dr. Schwartz, if confirmed, Will you commit that you will report to Congress if you receive directives from Secretary Kennedy or any other individual in the Trump administration to implement policies that are unscientific and could harm the health and well-being of the American people?
11: Senator, I do not believe that the president or the secretary would ever do what you just mentioned.
10: Really?
8: Schwartz appearing before the Senate Health, Education, Labor, and Pensions Committee last month. Health and Human Services Secretary Robert F. Kennedy Jr. has aggressively worked to alter the nation's vaccine policy. Stay informed, stay connected, and subscribe. 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I'm Terry McCready for the Black Information Network.
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So, you know how we do it around here. Whenever we have a guest in studio, we let them choose their walk-on song. So we asked Congresswoman Maxine Waters what she wanted to walk on to. And this is it. Turn it up, Miles.

0: It's the Queen of Soul. Respect. What else would Maxine Waters walk into this studio playing? Glad I got it for the hour. It's going to be an amazing conversation. Also, another special guest who I bring on here in just a second. Let me do this first, though. First things first. Congresswoman, first of all, it's good to see you.
1: Yes.
0: How are you today?
1: I'm good. And it's so good to see you. It's been a while.
0: It has been a while. Let me start with this, though. This is a three-hour show, as you know, heard across the country. At the very beginning of the show today, 2 hours ago, I wished my mother a happy birthday. Today's my mother's 81st birthday.
1: Oh, my God.
0: And I know that a special congresswoman had a birthday a couple of days ago.
1: Saturday.
0: Happy belated birthday to you.
1: Thank you. 88. Yeah. I'm feeling great.
0: 88 and feeling great. So you were on the 15th. My mom was on the 17th.
1: Wow. We're Leo.
0: Yeah. So happy belated birthday to you. And it's good
1: Thank you. Good to have you in studio.
0: We're also going to be joined in this hour by a dear friend of this program, Columbia Professor Carl Hart.
1: Yes.
0: Why are they here? Because we're going to have a spirited dialogue in this hour about the 30th anniversary of Jonas Gary Webb's groundbreaking and iconic Dark Alliance investigative series, which exposed the link between the CIA and crack cocaine in black communities. I want to start, though, with this. This is Maxine Waters testifying before the House Permanent Select Committee on Intelligence, strongly challenging, as you will hear, the CIA Inspector General Frederick Hitz's initial findings, which denied a direct link to drug trafficking in South Central L.A. in the 1980s, denied a direct link to the CIA. So Maxine Waters shows up at this hearing and she speaks. We're going to play a little taste of that to frame this hour, I think, properly, and then we'll jump from there. Take a listen.
2: But I'm going to close by saying this. We owe it to ourselves as public policy makers to do something. Why do I do all of this? Because I want to find some CIA operatives, assets, or agents and somehow convict them. That's not going to happen. And I don't believe that, and that's not what I'm trying to do. I am trying to raise the level of this discussion because we've got some work to do as public policy makers. The least we could do is develop public policy that will indicate that drug trafficking can never be used in any covert operation, no matter what is being attempted. We cannot continue to put our heads in the sand. It's a shame what happened with the Kerry Report. The idea that members of the Congress of the United States on the Senate side could have presented us with so much documentation. And then years later, we have the investigation that was done by the San Jose Mercury, and we find more information about drug trafficking, and either the CIA absolutely knowing or turning its head, and we still can't come up with public policy. At the same time, we're spending millions of dollars talking about a war on drugs. Give me a break, Mr. Chairman and members. We can do better than this. I will not go away, members. I cannot go away. My community has been devastated, as many communities across this nation.
0: That is Congresswoman Maxine Waters on the firing line back in 1998. So it's been 30 years since you heard her say the San Jose Mercury News. Gary Webb published this just arresting series called Dark Alliance, which exposed, again, the links between the CIA and crack cocaine in black communities. When we come forward, now that we frame the hour, we'll talk to Congresswoman Maxine Waters and be joined by our friend and brother, Columbia University Professor Carl Hart. 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
9: Freedom is an endless meeting. So let's get back to it with Tavis Smiley.
10: Tavis Smiley, Congressman Maxine Waters, and Columbia Professor Carl Hart. Let me say hello to Professor Hart before I get started here. Professor Hart, good to hear your voice once again. It's been a while. How are you, my friend?
11: It's good to hear you. Good to see you, or I'm sorry, hear you. It's been a while. You're right. I'm doing well. I hope you're doing well, and I'm happy to be here with Congresswoman Maxine Waters.
10: Well, she
12: thank you. Thank you.
10: Yeah, but you're both here, and I'm glad I got you both. It's going to be a great hour. Just sort of recounting, recalling what happened 30 years ago and where we are now in this war on drugs. Put that in air quotes.
12: Yes, yes.
10: As it were. All right, Congressman, let me start with you. So I played that clip. I saw your eyes kind of get big because you hadn't heard that in 30 years, obviously,
12: yeah.
10: That testimony. Take me back 30 years ago when Gary Webb writes this amazing series called Dark Alliance, and how you were impacted by the data. I mean, again, he's putting forth a series, an investigative series of stuff that you already know because you live in it.
12: That's
10: is your
12: right.
10: district. You
12: That's
10: see
12: right.
10: it every day.
12: That's right.
10: But for a reporter
12: That's right.
10: to lay all of this out with the facts
12: yes.
10: as part of a series had to do something to you and for you. What do you recall about that moment?
12: Well, I recall that I was absolutely shocked to be reading it in a newspaper,
10: mm-hmm.
12: Because, you know, the newspapers are the last, you know, to really get the details of anything and tell what's going on mm-hmm. in ways that people understand and all of that. And I thought to myself, I know he's got something, because as you said, I'm seeing this every day. Mm-hmm. At that time, I was in Nickerson Gardens Housing Project, Imperial Courts, Gonzac Village, all of these housing projects, and the drugs were just, I mean, extreme.
10: Mm-hmm.
12: You know, we had crack houses that mm-hmm. were going on with young children living in crack houses, mothers getting addicted. I mean, it was a horrible time in our city, in South L.A. So I identified with the fact that something was going on. Where was it coming from?
10: Mm-hmm.
12: You know, who was making the money on all of this?
10: Mm-hmm.
12: And then when Gary Webb published Dark Alliance, it began to click
10: mm-hmm.
12: and connect that, you know. And then I later found out that Dilio Blandone, who was responsible for connecting with Freeway Rick, had said, when he saw all of these

0: unemployed black men in L.A. He's a guy that had a master's degree in you know, organizing and all of this stuff. He said, "Hey, this is a way by which you can develop the sale and the participation in ways that I and others can make a lot of money." Mm-hmm. So he saw something in what we were trying to deal with the unemployment and the blacks hanging out, particularly in public housing projects, and turn it into the criminal activity of dope, drug selling.
1: What do you recall at that moment? I remember this rather well myself. I was here, of course. What do you recall about the way the government responded when the CIA was fingered in this cabal, as it were?
0: Well, to tell you the truth, what I learned about the government is they deal with crooks in order to say they're doing something, and they may bust one or two here or there, but the ones who really doing the drug dealing are on the payroll. They're working with them. And I still believe that's the way law enforcement works. They work with people who are committing crimes in order to get enough so that they can look like they are dealing with it, and they go and bust somebody, but the real crooks remain on the ground. And that's what I kind of learned in all of this. A lot of disrespect for government and the CIA and the DEA and all of that. It just blew my mind.
1: How did you process, you started with this, and I want to come back to it. How did you process seeing all of these mothers and all these babies in these crack houses, the drugs just flowing? How did you process the ways in which your community was being exploited, was being targeted, was being addicted, disrespected? I can do this all day long. Just tell me how you processed the fact that somebody was behind this and your community was being disenfranchised and being damaged in the process, destroyed in the process.
0: Well, first of all, I want to tell you, even if you think you know a lot about how the world works, when you saw what was going on with crack cocaine and young mothers and organized efforts in garages and spaces where things were going on that you never dreamed could happen, it was mind-blowing. But then I got worried about the children. And so I started working really hard with the children. I had a program back then with the young gangbangers, et cetera. But I asked my husband at the time, Sidney Williams, I said, "I want you to get your friends, and I want y'all to come out here. We got all these kids that are in crack houses. They're not in school, whatever. I want y'all to come out here and help me. Help me do something." So he started organizing his friends, Short Man, and some of them he played football with, and some of them came, some of them didn't. But in the final analysis, it did not work. Because what you were doing was you were putting people in a position where they may be trying to help a family and the police run in and bust them or something. You know what I mean? I had a young kid. I'll never forget him. I think he was about 13 years old and he was addicted. He wasn't in school. He didn't have clothes. I went into his house, you know, to see what was going on. It was a horrible time. And I was trying to do something with the children because what was going on was too big for me to understand in the beginning. And so I got more involved with Gary Webb himself so that I could get to know him and find out, you know, what motivated him and how, what kind of person was he, et cetera, et cetera. That's the only way I could process it because it was just horrible.
1: I want to ask you about Gary Webb. I didn't know that you and Gary got that close.
0: Very close.
1: Okay, I want to talk about that problem when we come forward here. Carl Hart, thanks for your patience here. You do this every day as a professor at Columbia. You know how to frame these things. Frame for me what you recall politically, socially, economically, culturally. Just frame for me as you see it this moment 30 years ago when Gary Webb writes this Dark Alliance series.
2: Well, you know, I heard the congresswoman testify about this. I grew up in Miami, and at that time, I was in the Air Force, actually. And so she was one of my heroes at that time and today as well. But I just want to focus on something that she said that's really important. When she talked about who actually goes to jail, who actually gets busted because the government works with criminals, that means that the people who are the high-level folks are the ones who are getting away. And the people who are busted, as we saw with crack, primarily are black people. And so that's why I want to, you know, I'm kind of torn here, because on the one hand, as we really become overly concerned about a problem, it really equates to us being arrested regarding that problem. We saw that with crack cocaine, for example. And we also said we the extent of use of crack cocaine, we kind of exaggerated that when we look at the numbers. When you look at the numbers who were arrested, 90% of the people in the 80s who were arrested were black for crack cocaine, even though they didn't make up the majority of the users, in part because of our sort of loud cries in our community to do something, and they did. And they came in and arrested our people. So I'm torn how we have this discussion, because I know as we holler about the war on drugs or drugs being a problem, it means it translates into more of our people being arrested. And so I just hope that we are paying attention to that as well.
1: No, I hear you saying you're torn. I apologize. I'm going to tear you a little bit more, because I want to come back at you and make it even more difficult for you, but I know you can handle it, because you can handle anything. We teach at Columbia every day. So I want to jump ahead and we can come back here. Yeah. So when you say, Professor Hart, that you're torn in part because while the crisis was real, you and the Congresswoman have established that the people who are paying the heaviest price are black folk, folk who look like us. We're the ones who get arrested. We're the ones who are being incarcerated. That is not what I saw when the opioid crisis hit its apex. I didn't see that kind of response. I saw the government. I saw the pharmaceutical industry. I saw people leaning in a very different way. I've interviewed these people. I've seen best-selling books on the New York Times list about the opioid crisis. I've seen people come in to try to aid and abet these families in Ohio and beyond who found themselves addicted to opioids. My point is that when the opioid crisis hits decades later, there was one type of response. But when the crack epidemic hit the black community 30 years ago, three decades ago, there was a different kind of response. To your point, they came and arrested us.
0: That's right.
1: For everybody else, they want to give them help. Again, no naivete here, Professor Hart, but tell me, and I'll get Maxine Waters in a second, but you first, that's Gary Hart, but back in that era, right, too, remember? That's, right. That's the era of Gary Hart. I'm talking to Carl Hart, and I'm mixing Gary and Carl together. But give me your sense of the way in which, again, the opioid crisis was handled versus the way the crack epidemic was handled, Professor Hart.
2: Well, we handled the white cocaine use in the same way we handled the opioid use. So please, you can go back and you can look at the articles that were written. We were more sympathetic towards the white users than we were towards the black users, just like we were with opioids. But make no mistake about it, with the opioid thing, the vast majority of people who are arrested are black and brown, like 80% are arrested. And again, you have this sympathetic response for the white user. That's exactly the same thing that happened with the cocaine use as well. So it's not different. I know people frame it like it's different, but it's the same thing. It's the way of the country. The humanity of black people has never been seen at the same level as the humanity of white people. And that's exactly how this the drug war plays out. It's played out 30 years ago like that, and it plays out like that today.
1: Congressman, what's your read of the way that when black bodies are involved, there's one response? When white bodies are involved, there's another response.
0: Well, I think the professor hit it on the head. Before I try and really explain what I learned, one of the biggest regrets of my career is that we did not embrace these parents who were pregnant, who were having babies, who we could have avoided them being born addicted, et cetera, et cetera. When I watched and learned what the white people are doing now, I mean, I was all up in Idaho and places where Mormon kids were in the alleys, you know, and white people out embracing them and taking them in and talking about getting medication and putting apparatus with police to help deal with those who might, you know, overdose and all of that stuff. And we did none of that. We just were ignorant. We did not do it. And they're doing it today. They're assisting. And even with legislation that came up where I tried to increase what would be going back into an investigation about crack. I couldn't even get that in the legislation, that they were getting Medicaid, medicine rather, whatever, for those who were getting addicted who were white now.
1: Yeah. Professor Hart, I hear, and I'm looking at the pain on her face as she makes this point, and referring to it as one of the greatest regrets of her career. She's had a long career, so that's a deep regret. I heard it and I felt it. I got 60 seconds here now. Say a quick word, Professor Hart, we'll continue when we come forward, about the ways in which we need to have an earnest conversation about what our complicity might have been in this crack epidemic era.
2: Yeah, I think one of the things that we hear people be concerned about is the 100-to-1 ratio where crack cocaine was treated more harshly than powder cocaine, 100 times more harshly than powder cocaine, those violations.
1: Yep.
2: And recall that the majority of the Congressional Black Caucus voted for that legislation, the initial legislation. Subsequently, people changed their votes. And so the whole country was kind of caught up in this wave. And we don't seem to learn, again, with the opioid thing. We do the same sort of thing. We have more penalties, and that means that we will pay the price. Black people will pay the price. And the budget for the war on drug continues to increase, and that's the most important thing, as the Congresswoman kind of said, alluded to. And so that's why I hope people understand that when we're thinking about people who use drugs, less treat people with humanity and first and not prison, because we are going to pay the price if we do that.
0: We did do some work on crack cocaine. I held forums on it at the Congressional Black Caucus Legislative Conference every year, and I brought in judges and everything, and we were able to reduce that sentencing for the to away from the way that it had been organized in order to
1: the 100 to one, the 100 to, the 100 to one.
0: That's right.
1: Yeah, we'll talk about that when we come forward. This is during the Clinton era.
0: Yeah.
1: And I've had many conversations with President Clinton, private conversations, which I remain private, but I will tell you publicly that there are at least three regrets he had.
0: Really?
1: Maxine Waters mentioned her one big regret.
0: Yes.
1: Bill Clinton has a few of them, and I'll tell you what they were when we come forward, because one of them connects to this conversation. You're listening to Congressman Maxine Waters and Professor Carl Hart on Tavis Smiley.
3: In a world full of noise, one voice cuts through. Tavis Smiley has never backed down from the hard questions, never shied away from speaking truth to power and to the powerless, and he's not about to start now. This is the show people talk about, the one your coworkers quote, the one that gets under your skin in the best way. Tavis Smiley, nationally syndicated, unapologetically progressive, unapologetically real.
4: Good evening, Chicago. I'm Logan Page, and here's happening in your local and national news. George Daniels joins WVON's LaDonna Ray to discuss his recent Lifetime Achievement Award.
5: I want to thank the mayor of Linwood. Sean Howard, the spokesman, as they call him out there, and just so many people for the recognition. I didn't go through all these years of doing what I did for the recognition, but it's really cool to get it.
6: It really is.
5: And it makes me sit back and say, wow, because the impact that I've had on so many young ladies and young men, and the memories that I get the other day, whatever event I go to, somebody shows up. I used to come to your store. Yeah, it was the village.
4: Daniel says his work as a safe space and positive influence for youth is a major reason for the honor.
5: There was a time my store was the safe spot. There's a guy now that runs the Obama, the studios up there now.
6: Yeah.
5: He used to go to the little school around the corner. And I used to keep the cardboard. This is at my first store, 3937, you know, for breakdancing. Mm-hmm. After school, all the kids would be in front of George's.
6: Breakdancing.
5: Their mamas would pick them up from there. And see, so it's an honor to be remembered like that.
4: He adds that his kindness comes from the way he was raised and the values instilled by his family.
5: It's much more of an honor for me to give homage to my mom, my dad, and my grandmother, because they exposed me to the importance of being a merchant in the community. You ain't just a dude with a store. You have a responsibility. You need that to instill values and work ethic, and that only comes from stores in the neighborhood. That don't come
7: stores
5: from school.
7: In the neighborhood.
5: That don't come from school. That come from Mr. Johnson around the corner, Miss Mary with the whole thing. That's where you get your first job. And we don't have that anymore.
4: Daniels says those lessons continue to guide his commitment to giving back and making a difference in the community. In other news, Northeastern Illinois University is becoming the first public university in Illinois to offer an undergraduate major in artificial intelligence beginning this fall. The program will teach programming, data analysis, machine learning, and generative AI while emphasizing ethics and the social impact of the technology. University officials say the goal is to prepare students for growing AI-related careers while helping diversity and diversify the tech workforce. In other news, data centers are emerging as a major issue in the Illinois governor's race, with growing bipartisan opposition over their impact on energy, water, and local communities. Governor J.B. Pritzker, who once promoted data centers as an economic driver, has paused new state tax incentives and is calling for responsible growth. Republican candidate Darren Bailey says Pritzker should go further and pause existing data center tax agreements. In other news, the vaccine exemption rate for U.S. kindergartners has seen a jump. That's according to new data from the CDC, which says the rate during the 2025-2026 school year was 4.2%. That's up from 3.6% the year before. The data also shows the majority of exemptions are for non-medical reasons. Meanwhile, the percentage of kindergartners who received the measles, mumps, rubella vaccine came out to 92.4%. That's below the 95% rate seen pre-pandemic. And a preliminary autopsy of actress Hayden Panettiere found no signs of trauma that contributed to her death. 36-year-old was found on responsive Sunday in Greenville, South Carolina, and was pronounced dead after emergency responders attempted resuscitation. Her cause and manner of death remain pending additional studies, with authorities saying there are currently no signs of foul play or suspicious circumstances. Panettiere was best known for her roles in Heroes and Nashville. I'm Logan Page, and that's what's happening in your news now on WVON 1690 AM.
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1: You are indeed with Congresswoman Maxine Waters and Columbia Professor Carl Hart. We are, in case you've just tuned in, let me bring you up right quick. It's 30 years ago that Gary Webb, writer for the San Jose Mercury News, did a powerful, arresting, iconic series which exposed the links between the CIA and crack cocaine in black communities. We started this show almost 40 minutes ago playing a clip of Congresswoman Maxine Waters testifying about this back in March of 1998. I now want to play a clip of Gary Webb. Congresswoman Waters said that she got really close to Gary Webb when he wrote that story because she was seeing it every day but didn't really understand all the backstory. And here comes Gary Webb with this series that I remember like it was yesterday. He wrote that thing and laid out all the facts, making these connections. And it was the topic du jour. Every magazine, every newspaper, everybody was talking about what Gary Webb had uncovered about this relationship between the CIA and crack cocaine. So here's Gary Webb in his own words.
15: Who's the Dark Alliance with?
16: The Dark Alliance referred to the allegiance between these contra drug traffickers and the gangs of Los Angeles. And the one thing that's important, and a lot of people don't recall because this is ancient history, you know, it happened 15 years ago, was that the Contras were a creation of the CIA. The fact that the Mercury News backed off the story, I mean, I had worked a year on this. I had been an investigative reporter for them for 9 years, done a lot of major investigations for them, and, you know, I had a very good reputation at that newspaper. The fact that they would back off the series because they were being criticized by other newspapers, I found very disheartening. And then I was taken off the story when I believed the story had only been half told. So one of the reasons I quit was to write this book and finish telling the story because this, I think this is an important part of our history that had been denied us for a long time. That was the strange part about it, is that we laid out a series based on a year of investigation that had buku government documents. Most of the series is based on government documents, DEA reports, FBI reports, the testimony of government witnesses. And the other papers came back with unnamed sources, mostly unnamed government sources, saying, well, this couldn't be, we don't believe it, these drug traffickers weren't as significant as Webb made out. And that was it. And at that point, the series is viewed as discredited because unnamed government sources told the Washington Post that they didn't believe it. So, you know, I think this is an interesting lesson for the press. Investigating covert CIA operations, investigating the CIA in general, is now off limits to the press, unless you have what Ted Turner called proof beyond a reasonable doubt, which when you're talking about covert operations, you're never going to find as a journalist.
1: Mm. Congressman Waters, tell me about your friendship established with Gary Webb once this series came out, and how do you process the rest of corporate media trying to discredit what he had uncovered?
0: Well, I honestly believe that they were jealous of what he had done, mm-hmm. that he had exposed something and had spent so much time on it and had so much evidence that it made them look weak. It made them look as if they don't do their job in ways that Gary Webb was doing, what he was doing. And right here in our own city, the LA Times was a part of that. They wanted to stop him. They wanted to discredit him. They wanted to make sure that he did not get the kind of recognition and credibility that he deserved because they had not been, they had never done something like this in the way that he had done it, particularly as it related to these young black people in South LA, where it was going on right under the nose of the LA Times and other newspapers. They didn't touch anything like this. I don't think anybody cared enough about what was going on. Remember, we had a police chief that basically said, let them kill each other, you know? And so I think that they wanted to destroy Gary Webb and his credibility.
1: Yeah. Professor Hart, Columbia University, Carl Hart's, I guess, as well. He joins us again back in New York. I'm trying to frame this the right way. I want to phrase it the right way. It seems to me there was so much damage done during that period that it's hard to believe that some of that damage was not irreparable. It's hard to imagine that we aren't still seeing the effects of some of that damage all these decades later. Professor Hart, what say you about that?
2: Again, when I think about the damage, I think about the lives that have been ruined because of the law enforcement. Young black men went to prison. They didn't do well in terms of careers, in part because large numbers were in prison. That's where I see much of the damage. And I think that one of the things that Gary Webb said that is true today, even more so today, is when we see stories on drugs and these sort of things, you have these government sources who are quoted. And our police, law enforcement types are quoted, and they're taken as the experts. And this is still going on today, as he pointed out. So I think that it's important for us to think about what Gary Webb has said and apply it till today and see how we are behaving, how what role we're playing in this whole thing. Yeah. And I just want to correct something that we talked about previously in terms of the crack powder legislation. It was passed in 86 and 88, so under Reagan.
1: Right.
2: And then Clinton and subsequently Bush, both of them, they refused to lower the disparity between the drugs. When the Congresswoman had put together the judges that made recommendations to equate the two drugs the same. Even today, they're not equated. You still have this 1 to 20 disparity. It's the only drug that we treat like this in terms of in terms of the law.
1: No, I'm glad you gave that backstory. Let me put a finer point on it. So Reagan, in fact, does do that. Clinton has a chance to undo it, but he doesn't with his crime bill. So I said earlier, I've talked to Bill Clinton any number of times.
0: Who was head of the Justice Department at that moment? You remember?
1: In the Clinton era. Was it Janet Reno?
0: Yes.
1: Was it Janet Reno?
0: And she had something to say about this.
1: Yeah. So Clinton, I was saying earlier that Clinton, and I've had any number of conversations about this, President Clinton, and there are at least two or three things about which he has had some second thoughts. And I don't need to speak for him. I'm just telling you, I'm just saying my conversations with him over the years.
0: Yeah.
1: On the crime bill.
0: Yes.
1: That one, as Professor Hart said, he had a chance to do something about that 100-to-1 crack to powder cocaine discrepancy. He did not.
0: That's right.
1: And Bill Clinton has thought about that many times since then. Mm-hmm. Secondly, no particular order, he has thought many times about that welfare, I call it a welfare deform bill, not a welfare reform
0: That's
1: bill.
0: Right.
1: They fell out with the Edelman family about that. Mary Rod Edelman, Peter Edelman resigned from the Clinton administration, as you recall, that issue. So that was a mistake.
0: That's right.
1: And then thirdly, Bill Clinton has said, this one publicly, he regrets not going into Rwanda. When he should have. Mm-hmm. So every president, I think, if they're being honest, has regrets about their presidency. Mm-hmm. Maxine Waters said earlier her biggest regret was the issue of not leaning in these pregnant mothers. We could have done more in that time. So we talked earlier about the ways in which our own community is sort of complicit here. But let me take it a step further, though. Carl Hart then says it finally gets down to 1 to 20.
0: Mm-hmm.
1: You know, his administration, that was under Carl Hart, Barack Obama.
0: Mm-hmm.
1: Obama was asked to make it 1 to 1. He did not.
0: Mm-hmm.
1: He left it at 1 to 20. Mm-hmm. So you can start with Nixon and go to Reagan and then jump to Clinton and then jump to Obama, who could have made it 1 to 1, and he did not. So frankly, every president has failed us on this particular issue about discrepancy. They have all failed us. Yeah. That's the full storyline on that particular piece. Much more to cover with Congressman Maxine Waters and Professor Carl Hart of Columbia when we come forward on Tavis Smiley.
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0: Right now.
1: Tash Molly and Columbia Professor Carl Hart, Congresswoman Maxine Waters, who was around 30 years ago when Gary Webb wrote this amazing series called Dark Alliance that unveiled this connection between the CIA and black communities. I want to just pivot right quick. My time is getting away from me. It's getting tight. My recollection is that Gary Webb, two names around the same time. My collection is that Gary Webb ended up committing suicide. And without going into all the details of his life, he was under so much pressure. You heard him say earlier he quit his job at the Mercury News to write that book. But when you try to expose the government at this level, the forces of evil come against you. And his life turned into a living hell in some ways. And he ends up, you know, committing suicide is my recollection. But you knew him. Just say a word about the ways in which, as you see it, you know, he was just being put upon for having the temerity to write this story in the first place.
2: Absolutely. And the newspaper that he worked for gave him up.
1: Mm-hmm.
2: When the big boys came, you know, and the other newscasters came, and they put the pressure on San Jose, they fired him.
1: Mm-hmm.
2: And he was a damn good investigative reporter who had been recognized for his work, you know, previous to this.
1: Mm-hmm.
2: And so, yes, he was under a lot of pressure. His life changed substantially. He just gave up.
1: Yeah. When we come forward in our remaining moments, I want to give Professor Carl Hart another crack at this mic, and we'll give Maxine Waters, of course, the last word. But I think my extra question is simply this. What are the lessons all these years later? What are the takeaways all these years later? Oftentimes, you know, we don't learn those lessons, and we repeat the same mistakes. But I'm curious as to what Carl Hart and Maxine Waters think the lessons are three decades later. What we learned then about the way the government shows up in spaces like these, specifically as it relates to crack cocaine and other harms in our community. 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
0: Who's sitting across from Tavis this week? Leaders, legends, game changers. The people shaping the country and the culture. They come to Tavis Smiley because this is where the real conversations happen. No spin, no fluff. Just straight talk and straight answers. Tavis Smiley. Because the Kingian question, where do we go from here, starts right here.
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12: Freedom is an endless meeting.
0: So let's get back to it with Tavis Smiley.
1: Tavis Smiley in Columbia, Professor Carl Hart, Congressman Maxine Waters. We've been talking in this hour about the 30th anniversary of this Dark Alliance series by Gary Webb that unveiled, exposed the relationship between the CIA and crack cocaine, which they denied, but we all know to be true. And the evidence is incontrovertible in that regard. I've got 3 minutes left. Let me go to you, Carl Hart, right quick for a final word. To your mind, what are the lessons that we ought to have learned from this series 30 years ago?
12: Well, as we saw with Gary Webb, when people are standing up challenging the government for doing some injustice, we put pressure on them. So much pressure, in some cases, they kill themselves or they are killed. Yeah. Secondly, this is about big money, $50 billion a year on the war on drugs. And they are fighting really hard to make sure they maintain that budget. So when people point out these sort of irregularities, dark alliances, they're gonna come at those people. So those are the lessons.
1: Yep. Last word, Congressman Maxine Waters.
2: Got to speak up. Mm. Please stop being afraid to have an opinion. Mm. Don't be afraid to tell it just like you see it. You know, we go around waiting and we're too late, you know, getting into the issues. I don't care whether it's crack cocaine or AIDS or whatever it is. We're the last ones to understand the threat to our people and to all of us who fight so hard to try to make this country a better place. So I want some people, and I told a group of women the other day, yeah, I speak up, I cuss, I do whatever it takes in order to make sure that our voices are heard. You know, people talk about we're not at the table. You're never going to be at the table in the way that you get at the table if you're white. Mm-hmm. You got to be on the street. You've got to be out there, you know, working, challenging, doing whatever it takes to make sure our issues are being dealt with, and make some sacrifices. Mm. Hell, you know, we all got to make some sacrifices if we want to make sure that we're able to maintain. Look, they're trying to get rid of all the black elected officials now. They're redistricting. You know what I mean? We can't even make it an alarm. And we're trying to tell black people every day that you may not have anybody in Mississippi and Alabama and Tennessee and Arkansas and these places if they get their way. So I want us to be forceful. I want us to speak up. I want us to not be afraid of anybody and be able to not only speak up, but make a few sacrifices.
1: And that's why we give Congressman Maxine Waters the last word. Mic drop, and that's how you close the show. I thank Columbia Professor Carl Hart. I thank Congressman Maxine Waters for coming in to just remind us of the lessons that we ought to have learned from this revealing and iconic investigative series brought to us by Gary Webb called The Dark Alliance 30 years ago. Just like that, 3 hours are gone. I'm back here tomorrow, Lord willing, to do it all over again. Until tomorrow, thanks for listening to Tavis Smiley. And as always, keep the faith.

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2: Kentucky Governor Andy Beshear said he's not received a response from Senator Mitch McConnell regarding concerns about the senator's health on CBS's Face the Nation.
3: All he needs to do is call into this show for 2 minutes or Fox News for 2 minutes or do a video for 2 minutes to the people he's supposed to serve. But you know what? He absolutely refuses to do it.
2: Beshear also urged Senate leaders to ensure members are capable of serving as McConnell continues recovery at home after a recent stay in rehab. A federal judge has cleared the way for the Trump administration to end deportation protections for Somali nationals. The ruling could affect nearly 1,100 people, as the administration argues conditions in Somalia have improved, while advocates contend the country remains in a humanitarian crisis. And former Super Bowl MVP Von Miller is heading home to Texas. The veteran pass rusher has signed a one-year deal with the Dallas Cowboys after recording 9 sacks with Washington last season. Get BIA News Now on demand 24/7 on the iHeartRadio app. Here's Terry McCready.
1: Black and Latino voters heading to the front of the line for choosing the party's next national leader. Now that the Democratic National Committee has selected South Carolina to lead its presidential primaries, the party approving a list of 6 states to lead its early presidential contests after holding discussions over the weekend in Texas. South Carolina will hold the first primary on January 22nd, followed by Nevada, New Hampshire, New Mexico, Michigan, and Virginia, all in February. Maryland's black governor, Wes Moore, is pretty ticked off over President Trump's reaction to reported conditions on the USS Abraham Lincoln.
4: I mean, not only are these conditions and the reports of the conditions heartbreaking, the response of the president of the United States pisses me off. And it should piss all of us off. I would have hoped that since he's never been forward deployed, since he's never put on the uniform and sacrifice for this country, that he would have more compassion for the people who are willing to. That he would have more compassion for their family members who are willing to offer their loved ones to this country because they love this country so much.
1: More on CNN. Last week, Trump disagreed with the idea that family members of sailors and troops aboard the USS Abraham Lincoln were worried about the status of the aircraft carrier. He went on to confirm that the U.S. was moving the USS George Washington to the Middle East to replace it. Senator Bill Cassidy is taking aim at Trump's executive order focused on childhood vaccine schedules. The Louisiana Republican telling ABC's This Week the action is a stupid thing to do.
5: Now, this is going to drive up the cost of your life, inconvenience you tremendously, and your child's getting 6 jabs, not 2.
1: Trump said the order would split the childhood MMR vaccine for measles, mumps, and rubella into 3 shots. The order would also push for all childhood immunizations to be administered at separate medical visits. Just days ago, Cassidy said he was confident about the new black CDC director, Dr. Erica Schwartz, prioritizing science and integrity in her new role.
6: Dr. Schwartz, if confirmed, Will you commit that you will report to Congress if you receive directives from Secretary Kennedy or any other individual in the Trump administration to implement policies that are unscientific and could harm the health and well-being of the American people?
7: Senator, I do not believe that the president or the secretary would ever do what you just mentioned.
6: Really?
1: Schwartz, appearing before the Senate Health, Education, Labor, and Pensions Committee last month, Health and Human Services Secretary Robert F. Kennedy Jr. has aggressively worked to alter the nation's vaccine policy. Stay informed, stay connected, and subscribe. 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
14: Yeah. 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Isn't that great?
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13: That doesn't even make sense, sir.
14: Oh, no. 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You're right. Maybe we should just map out Olympic National Forest first.
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13: 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You know how much land you're talking about?
14: I know. It seems big, Joe.
13: It ain't. Seems big.
14: Well, they built that pipeline thing. That's pretty big.
13: No. I'm sorry. I can't help.
14: Wait, Joe.
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12: Oh, yeah. Oh, yeah. Nothing like some good music to get you started. Good afternoon. Welcome to WVON 1690 AM, the talk of Chicago. I'm Clyde Travis, and I'm your host. As always, I want to thank our guests. I want to thank our callers. I want to thank the listening audience. Without you, this would not be possible. As I like to say, it's nothing better than us talking about us and having a place for us to do it. This is it. Here we go on our iconic radio station. You're on with Clyde Travis and company. I'm going to continue to uplift the journey of our athletes. They've given us the time. They've given us a spot. So we're going to take full advantage and ride this wave. Hop on, join in, and hit us up at 773-591-1690. 773-591-1690. We're going to get right into it. We got a great show for you today. And I'm going to tell you, I feel a little taken aback with this. And most of you all know I've been around this set on the sports venue for almost 40 years. I mean, I've been an advocate of so many things, which we will find out this is another one of them. But it's finally happening. It is finally happening. The hidden gem is getting ready. Turn it out. My first guest earned her Bachelor of Science from Arkansas Pine Bluff, a master's at United States Sports Academy, and a Doctor of Education at North Central University. She's a former three-sport athlete. She is also the former athletic director at Houston Tillerson University. In 2022, she became director of intercollegiate athletics at Chicago State University and was promoted in her current position as vice president and director of intercollegiate athletics. Also joining my next guest will be Bobby Rome, head football coach at Chicago State. He is an alum of

0: North Carolina. He played football after playing professionally. Well, he played football. After playing professionally, he transitioned into coaching, his last stop being head coach at Florida Memorial. He is in his current position now as the inaugural head coach at Chicago State University. You know, this is what happens when you're running fast and running late. I didn't even mention my first guest name, Dr. Monique Carroll. I mean, she's the engine that got this whole thing started. So I would like to say, without any further ado, welcome to Clyde Travis and Company, Dr. Monique Carroll and Coach Bobby Rome. Good evening. Good afternoon. Good evening, I should say. How are you all?
1: Good evening.
2: Good. Thanks for having us, Clyde.
0: I tell you. I wasn't kidding when I said I feel left out. I mean, I've said for years on top of years that Chicago State was the hidden gem because of the talent here, because of, you know, just the, you know, I've been preaching this for years, and now it's getting ready to happen. And now that you guys have brought football to this program, I mean, this place, this is going to blow up. And I, you know, like I said, you know, when we're on the show, we just like to talk about a few things, find out who's who and what's what for all the people that don't know you all, who should know you all, and the great job. I mean, and I'm one of them skeptics on top of everybody. You got to show me. And I've watched from afar, and I will say that I am, not that it matters to some people, but it does matter to some other people. You know, I'm impressed with what's going on over there. You know, so I just want to start off with you, Dr. Carroll. When did this thing start to envision in the minds of Chicago State while you were there, where you actually thought this was getting ready to happen, this was going to happen?
2: Gotcha. One thing I'll say, Clyde, once again, thanks for having me. Don't feel left out, because this is for everybody. But you know, I got here in 2022, and Chicago State, you know, just is a gold mine. And I think that's what this platform of having football just amplifies, you know, what's already happening at the university. And so, you know, we looked at the sports portfolio and looked to see what was the future direction for the athletic department. And one of the things that was overwhelmingly evident is that adding sports to our portfolio would be a positive thing. And so, you know, made a recommendation to the president, who made a recommendation to the board, and it happened. It was 3 years in the making. It was a lot of intense studying, reports, committee work that went into it. But I mean, overall, at every step, you know, even, you know, everything that's going on, we kept our eyes on the prize, and it just continued to be the right decision for Chicago State to add football. And so, you know, it'll be 4 years in a couple weeks here. And it we're still on that path. We kick off August 29th at SeatGeek. So, and that's how we got here.
0: Well, I'm gonna tell you, I'm gonna be there up close and personal. And like I said, everybody, it's one thing about everybody who's has anything to do with sport, it's nothing like being the first. And you know, when you can look back on this and say, I remember when Chicago State played that first football game on a Division I level. Coach Rome, you got an outstanding career, not taking anything away from Dr. Carroll, because you were a three-sport athlete yourself. So I don't want to minimize anything like that, but you had University of North Carolina, you know, and played some football, and you're also from a little bit in my neck of the woods. You know, like I said, I got plenty of relatives down in Portsmouth. You know,
1: oh, so, man.
0: Yes, indeed. Sir. Small world, yes, small sir. World. You know, so
1: small world.
0: Yes, indeed. So, you know, coming from North, you know, playing at the University of North Carolina, and then, you know, after we all try to get that cup of coffee in the big leagues and things of that nature.
1: Right.
0: When did you make that transition into saying, you know what, I think I want to try this coaching thing?
1: Well, I was actually playing in Russia at the time, playing internationally, and it was just something that I guess I was called to. So I just felt like, you know, I wanted to transition. And I kind of jumped into it, fell in love with it, and I'm glad I did it then. I retired, stopped playing at 27 years old, so I kind of retired early to kind of get into coaching because I felt like if I didn't retire and get into it now, the opportunity is going to miss me. So that's kind of how I got started.
0: Yeah, well, you know, I've been tracking you now. I mean, you know, I can go back to Dr. Carroll now. This one is, when the idea of this may come to fruition or may happen, I can imagine all the coaches or all the different people that were trying to get into your ear in terms of, hey, they want to come and be that head coach. What was it about Coach Rome that made you pull the trigger on him as being that the right choice?
2: So we were looking for a good fit, and we had, you know, a little bit over 300 applicants.
0: I know that part.
2: Put in for that.
0: Yeah.
2: And what was interesting, we had everybody from, you know, hey, I just want to say I applied to be the first football coach with no coaching experience, all the way to some very, very, you know, high quality candidates. And, one of the things instantly with the committee and with myself, the energy. If you ever sit in a place with Coach Rome, and you just have a conversation with him, you listen to his vision and what he's about, he makes you want to suit up and go play football.
0: Okay.
2: And I played non-contact sports, Clyde. Mm-hmm. So, after the first interview with Coach Rome, I remember telling our CFO, I said, you know, y'all, like, we ready to play football today. We sure had a lot of work to do. But that's one of the many things outside of his pedigree and his experience and programs that helped him rise to the top to be named our coach. I mean, he just has it, and he continues to show every day that he's the one.
0: Well, you know what, Coach Rowe, and I you can piggyback off this too, Dr. Carroll. I'm a transplant too, but I've been here almost 45, 50. You understand? So I'm, you know, when my dad said, "Hey, boy, you gonna have to find something to do," I don't know.
1: Right.
0: I don't know how I ended up in Chicago, but I haven't left. You know,
1: right.
0: But what I'm saying is, this is a tough nut to crack sometimes. You know what I mean?
1: Oh.
0: so man, okay.
1: Yeah.
0: I'm not telling you what I heard. I'm telling you what I know. You know what I'm saying?
1: Sure.
0: So, I mean, and I've been here and I had to go through the, you know, the lumps and the things of that nature. But, you know, there's no other place I'd rather be at this particular time. How has you guys' experience, you can start off with you, Coach Roman, and Dr. Carroll, you can follow up. How's your experience been in getting to know people and the overall, let's say, atmosphere?
1: Well, first, I would say Dr. Carroll and staff did a tremendous job just kind of starting with the community engagement thing. They had a great vision for how they wanted this program built, and the way they wanted it built was with engaging with the people on the south side of Chicago and the community, you know, in all of Chicago. So started off with community engagement. It wasn't even about recruiting. It wasn't about X's and O's. It wasn't about, football per se. It was more about getting out there, getting myself familiar with the community, meeting people, shaking hands, showing up to events, you know, being a part of the community before we started present, you know, started coming with the football thing. So I believe that aspect helped out tremendously. As far as, you know, cracking the code to Chicago, you know, hey, it's good people here. You know, good people love, you know, they love football, big time sports town. They just want to win. You know what I mean? You know, and that's, I kind of enjoy that. I kind of enjoy that aspect of the job. You know what I mean? Having that type of pressure to win, and they want a solid product. It's just a standard that kind of comes with just being in the city of Chicago, and I'm all for it. I'm all for it. And, you know, August 29th, we kick off, and we can prove if we're up to the task or not.
0: Now, tell the listening audience again where you all will have that opening day game.
1: August 29th, we'll be playing at SeatGeek Stadium. 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So
0: okay.
1: Go get them.
0: Now, SeatGeek Stadium, where is that located? Do you have, off the top of your head, do you know where that's located? So,
1: Yes, sir. That's located in Bridgeview, Illinois. So it's about 20 minutes from campus.
0: Right.
1: Around the outskirts of the suburbs. So
0: gotcha.
1: come on out, have a great time, tailgating, you know, family atmosphere. It's going to be a lot of fun.
0: Man, I'm telling you. Now, Dr. Carroll, you coming from the other side of it, and you had to do that ground, lay that groundwork and things of that nature. And how was your intro or entree into Chicago?
2: You hit it on the head. Chicago is a tough nut to crack. That's a great. I've never heard anybody use that phrase. The phrase I use is like an escape room. You know, once you think you got one level, you have to kind of keep going and keep ascending. But I think the things that have helped, helped me prepare the program to this point, obviously my president, who is full of connections and resources and support. And so, when you have that kind of, cheat code per se, you're able to really do a lot of things. And then, just the resilience I already came with it. I've been a student athlete. I've been in the sorority. So, Chicago is, I won't say hazing because that's not legal.
0: Yeah.
2: But Chicago have a way to break you in.
0: Oh, for sure.
2: And so it's unlike, it was something I'm very familiar with. So, was a comfortable place, once you kind of get the lay of the land. And at 4 years in, I think I'm just getting started, still looking to tap in. Continue to tap in with the city, but it's been great. And as Coach Rome said, the community has shown us love, the fans have shown us love. Still, we hoping to gain more community, gain more fans, because this is really outside of us being Division I and doing it. When these students go lace up their cleats on Saturday, we're doing it for the fans. We're doing it for the South Side, for the city of Chicago. And for anybody that have an interest in seeing young men grind on the football field.
0: Well, I tell you what, you have a, especially Arkansas Pine Bluff, it's a big, big alumni circle here, probably led by one of the legendary coaches that if you haven't met him, you need to find him, and that's the great Malcolm Hemphill. Find him. he is a icon in Chicago, and right now he's a little under the weather, and we wishing him Godspeed and get his health together, because that's all he talks about it. His days in the 50s at Arkansas Fly. He's 90 years old. 90 years young.
2: Nice.
0: Yes, indeed.
2: 90 years young.
0: Yeah, 90 years young. I mean, if he walks into your room, nobody has to ask who he is, because he's still smooth and cool. All right, let me just get on back now. Coach.
1: Yes.
0: And I've seen a couple of these programs, start off. And one I'm dating myself, was I remember when Bowie State College first started their program back in the day.
1: Mm-hmm.
0: And they, right. And so I've seen this come out, and they kind of morphed into a nice program, but it was Division II and things of that. Now, y'all hitting the game running. Y'all suiting up right with the big boys right from the get-go. I said, first of all, I'd like to know what are your expectations in this first year? Just tell me what your expectations are.
1: Well, for us, our expectation is just be better every single day. We want to win the day every single day. Just coming out there August 29th and putting toe to football is not our expectation. We're going out there to compete to win. You know what I mean? That's every single football game that we play in. Our guys are working out and training and practicing, to win football games. They're not just practicing football, just out there just doing it just because they want to wear a jersey and say they represent Chicago State. And, they want to represent Chicago State in the best fashion they possibly can. And they want to win. They want to be a disciplined football team. And, I mean, that's my expectation when we go out there every Saturday.
0: Well, you know what? I mean, excellent. One of my biggest keys, I used to tell parents and different things, I said, hey, hometown first. I mean, Chicago has a distinct flavor of our athletes just making everybody else great. And the one thing that I really see for Chicago State is those athletes that realize that they may have made a bad decision or not a good decision in the first cut and can find their way back and things of that nature. Where did you get most of your kids from this year?
1: Well, I mean, of course, we got to start home first. You know what I mean? We have to take care of home first. And I think the low-hanging fruit of the young men that want to return to the city of Chicago and live the dream of being a student athlete here at Chicago State and representing the city of Chicago and building something, you know, from the ground up. So we have a number of young men from the city of Chicago sprinkled on our roster across the 100 young men that we have currently have on our roster here at Chicago State. So, you know, we're building a strong, sustainable Division I football program that's going to last a long time. We're trying to build a winning – our goal is to build a winning football program. And, you know, we want to make sure that we're bringing in the best student-athletes possible. That's no matter if they're from Chicago, they're from any part of Illinois, Indiana. You know, we ultimately want to build Chicago State a winner, but our recruiting efforts are always going to start right here in our own backyard on the south side of Chicago, then across all across Chicago. So, you know, we're always going to be the front door and the anchor of this community when it comes to recruiting the south side and recruiting Chicago.
0: Well, I'm telling you, we got enough here. I mean, you be
1: so much talent.
0: Oh, my goodness. You got talent. I used to do the all city and all state teams and things of that nature. We got talent by accident. You know, that's what I.
1: Yeah. Every size. You got size and talent everywhere. And, man.
0: You know, getting all these kids and getting them to understand that one common goal, you know, that's a chore for itself. But that comes with great coaching. You know, Dr. Carroll, I didn't want to pass over this or gloss over this. I happen to know that you're an outstanding three-sport athlete. Hey, why don't you share a little bit of with the listening audience about your athletic career and the type of athlete that you were?
2: Got you. I had an opportunity to graduate from Arkansas Pine Bluff. Volleyball was my primary sport. Played Division I volleyball. I also had a love for track and field, so the track coach, you know, found me on campus and said, "Hey, I heard you can high jump. You got to come join the team." Kind of tried to turn me into a helped athlete, but I had a great experience there. Definitely a lot of ties with the pipeline from Pine Bluff to Chicago. I think we have at least one young man from Pine Bluff on the team who, because I'm still connected, we know some of the same people from when I was in school. But I mean, it is, you know, what's helped me, you know, be the person I am today. Some of the lessons I try to instill in our student athletes when I talk to them, like, "Hey, I was in your shoes. I'm not just talking about it. You know, not being hypothetical, like, no, I sat in, you know, in your same shoes, you know, some decades ago, but, you know, sat in the room. I know what it feels like to be a Division I athlete. I know the pressure you putting on yourself. I know the pressure you may be, you know, feeling out there. And this is a place where, hey, if you buy in and lock into the opportunity, anything can happen from here. So I credit a lot, you know, about, you know, who I am, not only to my family, but definitely my experience at Arkansas Pine Bluff, which is one I try to replicate, you know, for our student athletes at Chicago State every day.
0: Wow, that's powerful. And Coach Wrong,
1: yes, sir.
0: You got a pretty good old former teammate I want to say your road dog over there. And for all those who don't know, can you share that with the listening audience, your relationship with Bears head coach Ben Johnson?
1: Yeah, me and Coach Johnson are former college teammates. We played together at the University of North Carolina, Chapel Hill. Not only were we college teammates, we were in the same position group.
0: Wow.
1: We was in the same quarterback room at UNC Chapel Hill, and we were travel roommates on, you know, we went to away games and stayed at hotels and stuff. But I actually forgot about that. He actually reminded me when I seen him. We made the trip out to their training camp last Sunday. So me and Ben, great friend, glad to see him after a long, long time. He's been doing the tremendous things here in Chicago and been doing amazing with the Bears. And I'm looking forward to seeing some wonderful things happening with football in Chicago and the city. But like I told him, you know, that's the Bears ain't going to be the only show in town. So August 29th, we're kicking off. And, you know, we're kicking off August 29th at SeatGeek Stadium. We're excited about that. So,
0: well, you know, I'm telling you, you all – You all, goodness gracious. Woo! Man, you can get comfortable on this mic, buddy. I'm telling you, boy.
1: I understand.
0: Look, next thing you know, I'm going to call down and try to get me some crabs. You know?
1: Hey, ain't nothing wrong with that.
0: Hey, look, they don't know anything about any blue crabs up here. I'm letting you know. That went out with the jerk, man. I'm telling you. So when I first came up here to ask for some, where can I get some blue crabs? They took me down and got with those Alaskan king crab legs or something. I said, no, not the same. Ladies and gentlemen, I got a new friend. getting back to what's important, like I said, I am deeply impressed. Mike Holmes, on top of that, Mike Holmes is a very, very good friend of mine. He sings the praises. I mean, he doesn't hand out praises too often. You know what I mean? And he kind of sings the praises of what you guys are doing, the way you're doing it, the impact of the president and how well she's kind of fortified a group that can get things done and things of this late nature. So, Coach, have you ever thought, in terms of, like I said, I know you say you got 100 players. How many scholarship? Mm-hmm. How many scholarships do you have at Chicago State, or a vast majority of them walk-ons?
1: Well, I'll start. We're fully funded to the full NCAA allotment when it comes to scholarships.
0: Okay.
1: When it comes to football, so we got just as much as any FCS football program in America. So. Dr. Carroll has done a tremendous job, finding those resources for Chicago State and for our athletic department and for football ultimately. You know, football is not free, and Dr. Carroll, she makes it happen when it comes to finding resources and delivering. So, we're fully funded. So
0: I tell you, and I'm a pretty good judge of character, and I can extrapolate from conversations, from what I observe and things of that nature. And don't worry, don't think I haven't observed you, even though I haven't formally met either one of you. But just from what I've heard and what I've seen from afar, the enthusiasm and the energies that you both project and the credentials that you come with, I'm looking forward for some excitement and I'm wishing you guys well. If there's anything that I possibly can do down the line, like I said, I've been on this set for a minute. That's just fact. And just don't hesitate to tell Mike, and I'll do whatever I can on my end. That's why I was emphatic about you all being on this show. So I just want to thank you all for coming on and sharing some of this knowledge with the listeners of WVON 1690 AM, and I hope this isn't the last time that we get to share some good conversation and talking about what's going on with your team and at Chicago State, because I look for things on the horizon. So on behalf of WVON, I will be talking to you at another time. Thank you so very much.
1: Yes, sir. Thank you so much. Thank you so much for having us. It's a blessing to be on your show.
0: Man, I really appreciate it.
2: Thanks, Clyde.
0: Oh, anytime. Anytime you need me, I'm there. Thank you. All right. That was the something that's getting ready to happen over Chicago State. Ladies and gentlemen, do not take this for granted. Be on the lookout. Man, half my friends are alum of Chicago State. Half the people I know, family, everybody, is from Chicago State. I mean, you got probably more Hall of Famers in Chicago that are connected with Chicago State than you probably have anywhere else. You know, I'm telling you, all you need to do is just pick up the thing and just look. Man, that was a great interview. I mean, I love to be surprised. But we're going to keep it moving. We got another guest coming on. This is my resident authoritarian on the W, as it's like to be called. I just don't she's just like an awesome, I call her an awesome think tank when it comes to what goes on, and I love her. I love her spin and the connection that she has, because she has two great daughters who are college athletes and things of that nature. And for all you all Yeah, for all you all who don't know who she is, she was a all-state. She was all-state in basketball and track, all-state champion, state champion at her high school in Oklahoma City. She continued her education in playing at the University of Illinois Circle, where she was a first-team all-horizon point guard, made all-defensive team, and was in the top 25 scorer in the nation in her senior year. She is currently physical education teacher at Dineen School of Excellence. And when it comes to, like I told you, when I want to know something, I feel very comfortable saying, hey, Spider, help me out. So without further ado, we're going to bring in Lakeisha Spider Triplett. What's happening, Spider?
3: Hey.
0: I'm telling you, boy, I'm telling you, you know what? Sometimes things just happen the way they're supposed to happen and things of that nature. And I'm so glad that I was able to get you to share some time. And ladies and gentlemen, this segment that we do for a half an hour, it will be increased. Trust me. I talked to her the other day. I said, you know what? You want to go for an hour? She said, I can talk all day long on the W. So I'm good with that. But it's so much stuff going on. And trying to consolidate and things of that nature, and it's you want to start with the MVP race or the Indiana Fever? Let's start with the MVP race right now.
3: MVP race is always a great one.
0: Yeah, we start right now as I see it, and because you're the authority on this, as I mm-hmm. see it, I would give it to the freshman. I would give it to Olivia. Ladies and gentlemen, she ain't scared to tell me shut up. And I'm gonna tell you what. Can I give you my reason? I'll let you have the floor.
3: Yeah, yeah, yeah.
0: I think the impact that she has had on the team, the impact that she has had on the league, she's what I call the follow up who's better than the original. Okay. They thought it was. Mm-hmm. They thought it was all. There was nobody that was going to be able to rival Caitlin Clark. You know, the enthusiasm. She was the epitome of what enthusiasm in the W was going to be. And this young girl came in and just captivated. Mm-hmm. I mean, and get it, by the end of the season, I'm looking at she's going to be broke all the records that Caitlin probably had. All the rookie records, I should say.
3: Absolutely.
0: And she's able to fuel the energy that they were only saying that was coming from one person. Now, Asia, if she wanted, I couldn't say that was that, you know, I couldn't say anything against the choice. But I've always think that Asia has been that study force behind everything. But you can go ahead. Yeah. You validate why you would say no matter what the deal is, you go Asia.
3: All right, so, you know, there's lots of people, and I mean, I probably have at least one conversation a day about the Olivia versus Asia, you know, MVP race, right?
0: Okay.
3: You know, essentially they're creating just two different lanes. The caveat with all of this, if you want to talk about Asia versus Olivia, I would never take away everything that she is doing, and I mean, she's going to have several MVPs under her belt. But the caveat to all of this year is the asterisk, right? You can say Olivia should be MVP because the team has beat Asia. You literally need a force to beat Asia Wilson.
0: Okay. So you made my argument, though, Spider. You just can't come out there and beat Asia without a catalyst. Who's that catalyst?
3: Not Olivia. Because here's the thing.
0: Okay, go ahead.
3: In three matches, you know what I'm saying, Olivia has been, you know what I'm saying, she's been definitive in two. And one, she was pretty much a no-show. When we talk about MVP, think like, okay, let's just go back. You know what I'm saying? Let's just put it into the men's category. Michael Jordan.
0: Okay.
3: When Michael Jordan was playing, right?
0: Okay.
3: You had to be head and shoulders above Michael Jordan in order to, you know what I'm saying, be MVP over him, right?
0: Right. And two people did that. Karl Malone, who basically begged for his, and who was the other?
3: He had to beg for it, right?
0: Charles Barkley got one. And I still think, I'm not going to take anything.
3: And the numbers they had to put up, right?
0: Yes, indeed. But would you not say that Olivia has supplied a spark that I think with all the shenanigans that's going on, with all the vitriol, with all the right wing, left wing, you know, stuff that's going on, I think she kind of did something that made people focus on this new player, this new person, and things of this nature. I mean, that's the way I feel. But you know, if a vet like you says what you say about, and you know, you played the game at a top notch level, is she special in terms of who could not, who adds more to the game right now in terms of their team, in your eyes?
3: So again, whenever we talk about MVP in any sport, you have to talk about, you know what I'm saying, the person, right?
0: Right.
3: So when you think about NFL, you know what I'm saying, you probably automatically, you know what I'm saying, think Tom Brady, right?
0: Okay. Absolutely.
3: You got 12, right?
0: Absolutely.
3: Let's talk. So when Asia, you know what I'm saying, we just talk about, like, they did this thing during All-Star break, which I thought was pretty cool, right? Because I have been fan since, you know what I'm saying, first came out. Like, I initially was a Houston Comets, you know what I'm saying, like, diehard.
0: Okay.
3: Then Houston, you know what I'm saying, four-peated, and then they just got rid of them. Because they acted like Houston wasn't a good, viable selection for a WNBA team. But Houston's about to get Connecticut next year, so, you know, I digress.
0: Okay.
3: But when we go back, when we talk about the MVP race, the old school MVP, Cynthia Cooper, right? So they did this side-by-side comparison. So Cynthia was like, I won four titles. So Asia was like, very good, very good. I won four titles. And so then Cynthia was like, very good, very good. So then it was four-time MVP, and then Asia was like three-time MVP, DPOY, you know what I'm saying? Like, scoring leader. Like, she just ran. I mean, when I say run down accolades, Olivia's good. But what Asia Wilson is doing right now, I mean, she's averaging almost 30 and 10.
0: And you got my producer, Dante Jones. He's sitting there bobbing his head. like, he's co-signing everything you say. But, I'm not going to – if you knew – the argument that I have with some of my closest people about Michael Jordan and LeBron James, I'm almost got a swelling in the head, you know, from
3: and even with that, like, you have people who are still like LeBron versus Michael. LeBron will always be third. You will never. First of all, you're not surpassing Kobe.
0: Right. Thank you.
3: You're
0: oh my god.
3: Hey. And here's the thing. And Kobe's not surpassing Michael Jordan. Matter of fact, LeBron was on, I want to say, Twitter or something, and they were talking about how he has, you know what I'm saying, he's this all-time scoring leader. He did all these things, and Michael Jordan said it took you like 10 extra years to do what I did. Right. In fewer games.
0: Yeah.
3: Like, he should, like he shaded LeBron in only the way an MVP can.
0: Oh, God. You didn't open up a can of worms. Hey, well, I told you, but I'm steamed out, boy. My boy is just killing me. As a matter of fact, I got three of the closest people in my life that I wouldn't be surprised if it's him calling right now. I hope not. because he's on 10 right now. I know three people that are on 10 right now. Okay, let's go to another one. All right, because we can do this all day long.
3: So Asia Wilson.
0: Okay.
3: Undisputed MVP. She about to get her fourth.
0: Okay, she's going to get her fourth. All right. Okay,
3: hands down, you know what I'm saying? Nobody's closer. I mean, there is someone closer, but it's not Olivia.
0: Okay. Oh, who would you say?
3: Who was it? We was just talking about this. The person, who is it? It just slipped my mind. But the girl, the woman who's closest to her, I mean, you got Asia at almost 30 points. The next closest is at like 25 a game.
0: It wouldn't be. Okay. I think
3: they're trying to put Caitlin in the race. And we'll talk about Caitlin in a minute.
0: Yeah.
3: Let's see. I know you don't like her.
0: Well, okay. Well, let's go with Caitlin. I don't understand how a person can be the third wheel on her own team. And I'm calling it like I see it, because Mitchell is like on fire right now. She's on fire. She's carrying the team. Then you can't
3: 22 consecutive 20-point games.
0: 22. So you can't. Then you can't come out. And the one person you can't get lose with is Boston. Boston is starting to handle her business, you know, in the post and do things like that. Caitlin is coming on, but what I notice is, well, I call her a one trick pony. You know, and people, whenever you criticize somebody like that, they think it's something else behind it. But anybody that ever played the game and you have an elite scorer that can't guard their lunch, that makes no attempt to guard their lunch, and you now create a narrative where you to defend this person, you say, well, nobody guards anybody else like that. You know, that's an insult to the game. You know what I mean? So I'm not taking she's a one trick pony, and that one trick she can do. But first of all, she cannot create her own shot. You know, there's a difference. I always, now this is where it gets real tricky, and I don't hurt anybody's feelings. I always say there's a difference between passing it and giving it up. You know, now she's starting to learn to pass a little bit, but most of the time she gave it up when she couldn't do nothing else with the ball. You know, so that was just what is your opinion as a person that played a similar position on your overview of Caitlin and where she is in the Indiana Fever?
3: All right, this is going to be a hot take for you. So the last time we talked, we were both like, oh, my God, Caitlin, you are doing the absolute most and nothing at all at the same time. But, sir, so I remember I told you I had watched Caitlin since she was a sophomore at Nike Tournament Champions League, you know what I'm saying? Like, homegirl was knocking down logo shots.
0: Yeah, I caught some of that.
3: The way that she has played since the WNBA All-Star game, I don't know if somebody has sat her down and was like, hey, bro, can you just, like, hoop?
0: Yeah.
3: Can you hoop?
0: I totally agree.
3: Can you just hoop?
0: I totally agree.
3: And the way that she has been, so how Caitlin Clark is now, I'm literally sitting at my TV, you know what I'm saying, not really screaming for the Indiana Fever, because that's never going to be my team. I mean, I just do not like the fan base at all. And I just do not like what they, you know what I'm saying, stand for. And I do not like the fact that they are jumping on the back of Caitlin, you know what I'm saying, and riding that thing to the sunset. But Caitlin Clark is hooping right now. She is ultimately, I mean, she's on, what, last game she had 25 and 8. Like, she's averaging almost a double-double.
0: Okay, here you go. Here you go. If you remember, down the stretch, when the Dream started to get back in, the last 8 points came via, from the Dream, came via Caitlin Clark. They just hunted her. They hunted her. They hunted her down and scored on every play. Because,
3: as I should.
0: Well, okay, but so when you talk about MVP, you don't go hunting the MVP. You staying away from that. I don't care. You know, it's just something that now I don't want to get this confused with her abilities to be able, once again, to be able to put that ball in the basket. But right now, this year, you know, maybe she may take another step forward. I remember her making another transition when she and Angel were going at it as in that rookie year. If you remember, somebody, she wasn't passing the ball or doing anything, and somebody said, "Hey, and Angel is killing you with these double doubles. If you want to go head on, in my opinion, if you want to go head on and stay with this girl before she goes on slips away, you better learn to give it up." And then all of a sudden, she made that adjustment. I just think she plays. I just have a problem with her as a person. I think she plays both ends against the middle, and I don't.
3: She does.
0: I don't.
3: She does.
0: That's one thing that turns me off. Nothing about her game, because it's a marvel. Here's one that's really touchy going in, this is my opinion only, and I take full responsibility for this statement. I am a advocate of women's sports every kind of which way possible.
3: Mm-hmm.
0: but I am not an advocate of what I'm getting to feel is about to happen with the trans thing. You know, I think that, you know, I don't know your stand on it or whatever, but I think that is, if you're gonna allow trans to come into the women's game, then allow the men to take steroids. You know what I mean? So, I mean, I know that may be overkill, but it is, to me, it is a distinct advantage.
3: Always been a distinct advantage.
0: Yeah. So, I mean, now, if you want to take that, we got a caller too. Before you answer, let me get this caller on. We got one of our frequent callers here, a good guy. He's been around, a sportsman and Hall of Fame official, Steve Alexander. What's happening, Steve-O?
4: Hey, Spidey, how you doing, baby?
3: Hey.
0: Go ahead, Steve.
4: I was trying to get in for a while. The other name you're looking for is Kelsey Mitchell.
0: Kelsey Mitchell. Oh.
4: But you know how we say in the men's game, somebody is a man among boys?
3: Mm-hmm.
4: Asia Wilson is a woman among girls.
0: Yeah, okay.
3: Oh. She is.
4: There's nobody out there better, bro.
0: Wow.
3: It's just her and then it's everybody else.
0: Well, see, the only reason I didn't say Kelsey Mitchell is because Kelsey Mitchell is on her own team. Right?
4: Well, she's on the team.
0: She's on the FIBA.
3: She's on the team.
4: She's on the FIBA.
0: But that's right. What I'm saying. So you can't bump.
4: And Aaliyah Boston.
0: Yeah. Okay. So that's what I'm saying. That was my point that I was telling Spider. She's the third.
4: But she's the second leading scorer in the league.
0: Kelsey?
3: Mm-hmm.
0: Oh, okay.
3: Yep.
0: Oh, okay.
3: And Kelsey has been snubbed on the national team, too.
0: Oh.
4: Correct.
0: Oh, mm-hmm. Yeah. You know, see, so mm-hmm. that's okay. I didn't know it was Kelsey. I knew Kelsey was balling, but I didn't think.
3: She stay balling.
0: Yeah.
4: Yeah.
0: How long? Now, about how old is Kelsey, Spider?
3: She has to be like 25, 27, somewhere around there.
0: Oh, okay. I think I'll say.
3: Because the reason why I say that is, so I had a student teacher last year. Her name was Sydney Kelly. And she used to talk about when she was in high school, she used to play against Kelsey Mitchell's team. And she was like, boss, Kelsey Mitchell has been that woman since high school.
0: Right.
3: Mm-hmm. Since elementary school.
0: Now, it's a is a knock on Kelsey that she won't play any D either, because I don't know where that came from, because I've never seen a game where she is anywhere near as ambivalent about defense as Caitlin is, and they still put that.
3: No, she be getting cooked sometimes.
0: Yeah.
3: She be getting cooked.
0: Yeah. Hey,
4: I think that's the truth.
3: When they played the Lynx, Olivia Miles was cooking Kelsey. I was like, mm-hmm. Ooh.
0: Wait a minute, Kelsey had 38 in that game.
3: And guess what? Olivia was. Whew.
0: Yeah, yeah.
4: Olivia was right there with her.
0: Yeah, Olivia had 30. Mm-hmm. Olivia had 28. Yes, that's right. Because I remember her, but Olivia gave her all kind of dap in terms of after the game when she said, hey, man, this is my WNBA moment where I got schooled.
3: Mm-hmm.
0: Did you think that was a shade on Caitlin, you know, the comment that she made?
3: Nope.
0: Okay.
3: Because I think that, you know what I'm saying, we've been highlighting Caitlin Clark so long, and so many people want Caitlin Clark to be so great in the immediacy, which is fine, because what I've seen in these last four games for her, I'm like, no, you have the ability to be what they keep calling a generational talent.
0: Okay. Mm-hmm. Okay.
3: But unfortunately, you know what I'm saying, you've let all this other, you know what I'm saying, outside noise, you know what I'm saying, impact that. But then in the other realm of that is, you know what I'm saying, we're just not giving enough credence, because, you know what I'm saying, you have everybody, you know what I'm saying, because she's white. I mean, everybody wants to give her more credence, but then you got Kelsey Mitchell, you know what I'm saying, who putting them on her back every night. I mean, she's like a workhorse.
4: She's the reason that the Fever are where they are.
0: And that's why I shut down the MVP even being in the conversation, because she's the third option on her own team. Now, she may hit some crucial ones. And I just don't get it. But getting back to that trans thing is, you know what? I'm going to take it one step further. Remember the old saying? If it's good for the goose, it's good for the gander. What's good for the goose is good for the gander. Well, you got two men right now. Now, these are men right now that apply to the WNBA. Two.
3: Yep.
0: I don't know if you all.
3: Stupid.
0: Yeah. Hey, wait a minute. Hold on. You got Enos Kanter, who plays center for the New York Knicks. Kanter is like 6'10", so forth and so on. He applied to play for the WNBA. And then you have Royce White, who was a first-round draft pick and played several years. And Royce was a first-rounder. He could ball. And he applied, and he's saying that, you know, from the problems that he had from anxiety was because he identified more with a woman and so forth and so on. Now I'm hearing that the WNBA is trying to address these issues. But you can't have it one way and not have it the other way. WNBA has some real soul searching to do as to how they want to deal with equality, you know, on so many different. I see equality and races. They're
3: taking a soft stance on it. They're not trying to alienate the entirety of the fan base, because remember, a lot of the WNBA players identify as LGBTQIA, right? Yeah.
0: Okay.
3: You have a lot of women, you know what I'm saying, who love women, and so they're not trying to alienate, you know what I'm saying, people who identify as other. But, you know what I'm saying, they've been like, okay, We get it, you know what I'm saying? You love us, but there's the NBA.
0: Yeah, I mean, but...
3: It's a soft stance on it. It's like, no, we're not doing that. We have a CBA that prevents that.
0: Now, is that hypocrisy or what?
3: It is.
0: Okay. Oh, well, you know what? It don't get no clearly defined in that. Like, so what?
4: you know, Clyde, since they got the new CBA last winter, the games have really been packed, and I mean across the league. Even the bad teams, when you see them on TV, those stadiums are almost filled.
3: Mm-hmm.
4: And I would hate to screw up the game by doing what with these two guys trying to come into the league. I would hate the WNBA to do that.
0: Okay.
4: You know, the games are entertaining. You know, even with me, you know, I ref. Boys and girls basketball at the high school level. I didn't differentiate from any. I saw some outstanding girls players, outstanding boys players. But they would really screw this game up by doing that.
0: Okay.
4: I mean, Sunday's game when the Lynx, was that Sunday when the Lynx played Vegas in Minnesota?
0: Yeah.
3: Mm-hmm.
4: You didn't see empty seats in that stadium.
0: Wow. Yeah. Well, I mean, like I said, I mean, you know what? We got to cut this one short. We got a little more time to go with this. I agree with you, but it's you can't be on the fence. You can't be part time when you dishing out things like
3: that. You got to pick a side.
0: Thank you. You got to pick a side. And the way it is right now, and I think that's what's probably hurting Caitlin right now. I don't think that the WNBA was ready for the they weren't ready for Caitlin Clark. You know what I mean?
4: Well, it's hard to be that way because of her being a white female. She handled herself differently than Larry Bird. Larry Bird went through the same thing, but Larry Bird didn't have social media.
0: Well,
4: social media is bringing more to light for Caitlin than they ever did for Larry Bird.
0: Well, I think.
3: Do you think it would have been different?
4: If social media was back with Larry Bird,
0: Larry Bird,
4: I think you would have got more.
0: First of all,
4: you would have got more out of it. Yeah.
0: First of all, Larry Bird was in the perfect spot. He was in Boston, Massachusetts. It don't get any better for a white ball player that can ball like Larry Bird to be in Boston and be coveted and be incubated and things like that. Plus, it was something. I tried like crazy not to like Larry Bird. I'm on record. I tried hard. Oh, they just doing that. Magic is 10 times better. All this, you know, I tried not to. Mm-hmm. But when you sit down there and look at his way he was, when you looked at what the basketball acumen, when you looked about the toughness behind how he played. He didn't back down from anybody. You know, he accepted all challenges, the whole nine yards. But I see what Caitlin reminds me of is somebody would throw rocks and hide in bushes. You know, you know.
4: But they both have the same thing, Clyde. They trash talk. See, with Larry Bird being a trash talker, you really didn't hear about that until after he retired because, again, there wasn't as many cameras out. And there was no social media. Everything Caitlin Clark says is magnified.
0: Okay. I'm on the fence with that one. Yeah, Caitlin talks. Okay. Caitlin, no, I'm not saying you're wrong by any stretch of the imagination.
4: No, I know.
0: Oh yeah, yeah. Caitlin to me, it's a little bit more vitriol with hers. You know what I mean? It's something that you know. Larry Bird, they always talk about the defense he played, didn't play, or whatever. But I will say he was in Boston, and he put up. Larry Bird hit the set and came out smoking. He didn't need anybody to help him get no shots. He didn't need anybody to. He played help with that help defense or whatever. But it was something to me a little bit more tangible, you know, about his game. Even when the point where Isaiah said he getting this because of you know. The color, you know, his complexion and things of that nature. And they tried to fry Zeke on that. And who came to Zeke's aid? Larry Bird. And Larry Bird said, Zeke know he crazy. Zeke know better. You know, he walked into All-Star game and a three-point shooting contest. What did he say? Who's number two? You know what I mean? It was something about you accepted his braggadociousness as fact versus
4: right.
0: Mm-hmm. You know, this is for another date. We got to do a follow up. Yeah. I'm loving this in the whole nine yards. And once I say Spider, you know, you always come on point. And we bumping this up a little bit more because I'm gonna get you and Kaylin to come on and especially during the season. I mean, as the season is winding down in playoffs, and we got to go at it again. Steve, thanks for joining in.
4: Good to hear your voice, boss lady.
0: Hey man, for real, man. I told you, I know where to go get her. Hey, all right, we got to cut this one short, man. On Happy WBN 1690 AM. I'm Clyde Travis, and I'll be right back after this brief message.
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2: Kentucky Governor Andy Beshear said he's not received a response from Senator Mitch McConnell regarding concerns about the senator's health on CBS's Face the Nation.
3: All he needs to do is call into this show for 2 minutes or Fox News for 2 minutes or do a video for 2 minutes to the people he's supposed to serve. But you know what? He absolutely refuses to do it.
2: Beshear also urged Senate leaders to ensure members are capable of serving as McConnell continues recovery at home after a recent stay in rehab. A federal judge has cleared the way for the Trump administration to end deportation protections for Somali nationals. The ruling could affect nearly 1,100 people, as the administration argues conditions in Somalia have improved, while advocates contend the country remains in a humanitarian crisis. And former Super Bowl MVP Von Miller is heading home to Texas. The veteran pass rusher has signed a one-year deal with the Dallas Cowboys after recording 9 sacks with Washington last season. Get VIA News Now on demand 24/7 on the iHeartRadio app. Here's Terry McCready.
1: Black and Latino voters heading to the front of the line for choosing the party's next national leader. Now that the Democratic National Committee has selected South Carolina to lead its presidential primaries, the party approving a list of 6 states to lead its early presidential contests after holding discussions over the weekend in Texas. South Carolina will hold the first primary on January 22nd, followed by Nevada, New Hampshire, New Mexico, Michigan, and Virginia, all in February. Maryland's Black Governor Wes Moore is pretty ticked off over President Trump's reaction to reported conditions on the USS Abraham Lincoln.
4: I mean, not only are these conditions and the reports of the conditions heartbreaking, the response of the President of the United States pisses me off. And it should piss all of us off. I would have hoped that since he's never been forward deployed, since he's never put on the uniform and sacrifice for this country, that he would have more compassion for the people who are willing to, that he would have more compassion for their family members who are willing to offer their loved ones to this country because they love this country so much.
1: More on CNN. Last week, Trump disagreed with the idea that family members of sailors and troops aboard the USS Abraham Lincoln were worried about the status of the aircraft carrier.

0: CDC Director Dr. Erica Schwartz prioritizing science and integrity in her new role.
1: Dr. Schwartz, if confirmed, will you commit that you will report to Congress if you receive directives from Secretary Kennedy or any other individual in the Trump administration to implement policies that are unscientific and could harm the health and well-being of the American people?
2: Senator, I do not believe that the president or the secretary would ever do what you just mentioned.
1: Really?
0: Schwartz, appearing before the Senate Health, Education, Labor, and Pensions Committee last month, Health and Human Services Secretary Robert F. Kennedy Jr. has aggressively worked to alter the nation's vaccine policy. 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
15: I mean, people are paging me and hitting me up and hitting Dante, man, can't get through. I mean, and that was a really good conversation, but we just keep it going. We have, you know what, the main thing you'd have on this show, we have fun, don't mind throwing darts out there. Sometimes they hit you, sometimes they miss. But let's get on down to our round table that everybody loves. And I always introduce my next guest. You know, they are three of my boys. Keith Brookshire, currently the head football coach at Corliss High School. Oh, man, the season is almost here. Former head football coach at Morgan Park High School, where the team won 4 city championships and a prep bowl. Next, we have Tracy Dilley. He was all-city, all-state at King High School. He is the former head men's basketball coach at Chicago State. You know, he's also in the several Hall of Fames, UIC Athletics, Illinois Basketball Coaches Association, and Public League Basketball Coaches Association. Then we have Michael Holmes, who was all Catholic League in baseball, all American, and all Catholic League Player of the Year in football at Leo High School, all Big Ten at the University of Illinois. He's currently the Senior Vice President of Administrative Services at Chicago State University. Man, that was a great segment we had on with the Chicago State people. He said he's former Leo High School head football coach, 4-time Catholic League Coach of the Year, been inducted into 2 Hall of Fames, Illinois High School Football Coaches Association and the Leo High School Hall of Fame. Welcome, fellas. How's everything going, man?
16: What's going on, Clark?
14: All right. We all there?
16: We all there. Yes, sir. Yes, sir.

0: Hey, now that I know it's all on, man, where y'all want to start, man? We got so much going on, so little time to get it in right now. First thing I want to do, what's going on with the crosstown rivalry, man? You know, being in here.
1: Tosco
0: and the 10th inning. Oh, my. So, in other words, the Cubs are going to walk it off like it happened to them. So, okay.
1: No. We Cubs got run. They let them got run tonight.
0: Hey.
1: But they about to lose.
0: Hey, wait, hey, now, don't get it wrong now.
1: There's no outs. We got a man on first and second. We about to score. Meet in order, too.
0: Hey, now, isn't that crazy, man? You know, now, that's something that, you know, all of us grew up playing. Everybody loved baseball. But I had no doubts in my mind that when we got Craig Counsell that something was going to happen good in Chicago. I mean, he just command that kind of position where, like, he took Milwaukee and got it done up there with a homegrown team just about. He said, so I kind of thought it was going to happen, but my coach of the year, without any hesitation or reservation, got to be Will Venable. You know, you get beat down for 3 years, 100 losses each, and now you got your team in first place. If that's not perseverance, hard work, and get it done, I don't know what it is. I mean, how do you all feel about that?
1: I would just say the farm system. They had some good players. They developed them. They didn't. You know, they let them develop. And now they had a couple of good trades. And they're a very, very young team.
0: God.
1: So they're going to be around for a while. I'm still concerned about the pitching.
0: Yeah.
1: But
0: yeah. They're
1: a very young team. If they can solidify this pitching staff, they're going to be dangerous for a while.
0: But didn't you all think that Will was just a pass on until things got right, and then they were going to move on to somebody that can get them over the hump? But now it looked like he's getting it done himself.
2: Well, you know, last year at the end of the year, they played pretty decent ball under him. I think last year was his first year. Am I correct?
0: Yeah. Wait a minute.
1: Last year was his first year.
0: Okay.
2: He had him going last. So I'm not surprised. He's young enough to communicate with those guys.
0: But then,
2: yet he's still, and plus he played the game, so he know the game.
0: But he had 100 losses, man. That's a hard bounce back, you know, in terms of what the front office.
2: I do think he manager of the year, though.
0: Yeah, now, okay. I totally agree with that, man. I guess the next thing you kind of touched on, he's my candidate. Just got off last conversation, and we were talking about something I thought was very interesting is what's transpiring over at the WNBA, and with this. Have you all followed this trans thing that's going on or getting ready to hit the fan? You know, over there, you know, as guys that all played in sports, and Brooke, you had a couple of girls that played varsity football, didn't you?
2: We had one at Morgan Park sophomore ball, and then I had one a few years ago at Harlan.
0: Okay.
2: I mean at Corliss.
0: At Corliss, okay.
2: That actually played linebacker and offensive guard, yeah.
0: But overall, I mean, we taking a level. When she played, you know, especially on the high school level, was there a impact deference or was it something that some things that she couldn't do, or was she question his toughness, but she was physically able to handle that?
2: No, she could handle herself pretty well. She didn't have no flaws. I mean, she was really like a second string type player. You could put her out there.
0: Okay.
2: On the second string at the level I was playing at. And she held her own, and she ended up having to start because a lineman got hurt. So she played like a whole game and held up. I didn't have no gross mistakes out of her.
0: Okay.
2: So she could hold her own. Where you going? She was a lady, though. She's not thinking about any football. You know what I'm saying?
0: Right.
2: Like,
0: yeah. Okay. Right.
3: And Trav, stop it.
0: What?
3: Ain't no woman nowhere can play in the NFL.
2: No.
3: I know what you said. No, Keith, I know what you're saying.
0: Yeah.
3: But we're dealing with this issue. So,
0: yeah.
3: That's what I'm saying. Because that's where Trev was going next.
0: I was.
3: High school.
0: Yeah.
3: Trev, it's physically impossible for a woman to be able to play in the NFL.
0: No, okay. I was going to morph into college before I got there. But it's the same. the way college is right now, that's nothing but NFL,
3: farm
0: system.
3: That's what it is.
0: Because I guess that it doesn't correlate, and I got to be very judicious, you know, because people think you're saying something out of context. You got, I go along with a lot of things, but I'm not on board with the trans thing, and it's nothing about having a problem with who you are and who you identify with and things of that nature. But I think there is a distinct advantage over a person, unless I'm educationally just naive about some things that transpire on the physical level that allow them to morph down a little bit. But as I see it, I just look at somebody in high school lining up in the sprints to run a 100-yard dash, and they coming out the blocks one way and you coming out the blocks another way, and my little girl is losing, and it's unfair, you know. So I mean, as former coaches and athletes, you know, and people who watch the game and mentor kids, especially on the high school level, and Tracy, you did a combination of both. What's you all spin on that?
1: Well, I would say non-contact sports. I think women on a high school level could probably be competitive. On a college contact sport, thank God they got flag football now.
0: Oh yeah, that's true.
1: They're giving women a chance to play football.
0: I love it.
1: But. No, in college, they're just too aggressive. They're too big, too strong. You know, you might have a track girl that's fast, but ain't nobody hit. When she get hit one time, she might, you know what I'm saying, it's over with.
0: You go out there and jump in the ring with Clarissa Shields and see what you say.
1: Well, again, now she might be some amateur guys, but that's a one sport boxing where she could defend herself as a skill technique. But even if it's a man in a real match, somebody that's a pro, she gonna have a hard time beating a man.
0: What are you saying, Brooke?
2: I was just speaking on that subject because she keeps talking about bantering back and forth about fighting Rolly Romero.
0: Right.
2: And
0: yeah.
2: She you know, and she can't outbox him, but she still takes licks. You know, the other night she took some licks. You know, she could take licks from female, but she's not going to take that lick from Rolly Romero, man. Yeah. She probably can outbox
1: no other man
2: him.
1: Either. No other man.
2: He's not a great boxer, but he do have power.
0: Yeah.
2: He will put you down.
0: I mean, like I said, it's getting to the point where we need to have, what was that? And Tracy, this is maybe more in your territory, with the King Solomon rule, what I call the common sense rule. You know,
3: the common sense, that's exact. That's
0: the King, I call it the King Solomon common sense rule. Where this thing is getting ready to get morphed out of control, because there's a yin and yang to everything. And if a woman wants to play, or a girl wants to play on the male side, then what is preventing you telling me that my constitutional rights are not the same, that I can't say, well, I can't play with them. I'm going to play on the girl side. You know what I mean? And just the same way they try to do with bathrooms. Okay. At one time it was very distinct: men, women, girls, boys. Now, technically speaking, you can go in any bathroom you want to, you know.
3: Yeah, with the gender.
0: What are we in line for? And see, ladies and gentlemen, this is what I want to say. And I brought this up, and I'm thankful that I got the people that I have that can, you know, expound on certain things. Because unless we dialogue with things that we don't feel uncomfortable with, unless we dialogue or somebody is out there without somebody saying – you hate this or you hate that, then we can't have conversation. I give you a classic example. I don't get on the internet that much, but I was on the internet and somebody wrote it, said something. Russell Westbrook is the most athletic point guard that ever played the game. And he said, and he's more. And I said, no. I said, in my opinion, Derrick Rose was the most athletic point.
3: And I tell you, Trey, they was neck and neck. Now, when you're talking about athleticism.
0: Right.
3: I agree with you, Trey.
0: Yeah.
3: I personally thought Derrick was even more athletic than. Yeah.
0: Now,
3: but once Westbrook started having those injuries, he lost a lot of it, which is the same thing with Derrick.
0: Exactly.
3: But I'm with you, Trey. I thought Derrick was the most athletic PG that we have
0: ever seen.
3: I agree with you on that one.
0: And the thing is, when then he said, well, Derrick only had, Derrick only had 2 years this and Russell Westbrook. I said, no, first of all, your argument is wrong because Derrick was a four-time All-Star. So how can you say that he only had 2 years? First team consensus All-American. They both came out the same year. I said the rookie of the year that came out. I said then all pro. Then after all pro, what happened? MVP. So for four consecutive years going head up against Russell Westbrook, you know, Derrick always came out on top. You know what I mean? Plus the look test with Derrick and peak Derrick was just something to behold. And that mug hit me with a WTF and told me, I said, whoa, I thought we were having a conversation. My point is, you know, we at a point right now where we can't dialogue and disagree without, you know, setting people off and it being crazy and things of this nature. That's why it's important for guys like you know, who people respect. You know, no matter where your opinions are or whatever, you are, and you all can break it down to the least common denominator to let people know, hey, man, it's another point to all this. But, you know, like
3: I said. Hey, Trev, can I say something before I forget? Hey, Keith, I got to apologize to you. Hey, man. That should do a thing, man. That might not be that bad. You might have been right on point.
2: Man, I told y'all.
0: Don't do me like that. Hey, Chase.
1: The Cubs just walked off with a home run.
0: Ah!
1: Yeah,
0: 75. Wait, did I call it? I can't win the lotto, but I can make stuff like that, boy. That's
2: great. Man, this boy, Pete Crow Armstrong, is a pure animal.
0: Hey, MVP?
2: He definitely, man, he got two homers tonight. He got about 12 total bases, man.
0: And you know what? Man. I haven't seen a guy hit the Cubs like that since Ryan Sandberg.
2: Right? He's more impactful than Sandberg.
0: No.
2: He's more impactful right now. Sandberg.
0: Right. Sandberg took him all the way there. They just didn't win it.
2: This boy young now. Took Sandberg some time.
0: Yeah, yeah. No, I ain't taking nothing away from him. Don't get me wrong, but I, Ryan Sandberg to me, I mean, good. He probably was one of the most complete in second baseman that, and we've been looking at some ball for a long time. He was a joy. I mean, he was so daggone smooth. It was ridiculous. You know what I mean? Hit for power, run for speed. Was it goal to goal?
2: He wasn't no Joe Morgan, man. I stopped. He was cool. The club, Sandberg was cool. He wasn't no Joe Morgan.
0: What did Joe Morgan get that he didn't get?
1: Hitting batting average, the whole nine, home run.
0: No, y'all better look that up. Y'all better look. Did Sandberg win
1: championships?
0: Okay, now you can get me on that one.
2: he won rings,
0: hey,
2: man.
0: But he was. Hey, look. Okay, but he. Look, he playing with Joe Morgan, Johnny Bench.
2: He was Joe Morgan. So when
0: I mean, I'm sorry, I'm saying no.
2: With,
0: I'm saying
2: he still was man. He hit.
0: I'm
2: he
0: talking
2: had
0: about
2: power
0: that
2: speed.
0: Frank
2: he
0: Robinson.
2: Hit power speed. He stole bases. He made a great defensive plays. He was a 5-tool second baseman too. Is all I'm saying.
0: Man, Ryan Sandberg. I would if you told me you took Joe Morgan And I had to have Ryan Sandberg. I'm not angry. I'm man. We winning.
2: I take him.
0: All right, match him up.
2: I take him on my team. You take him on your team, and we play some strikeout. I bet we win.
0: I don't know, man. I swear to goodness. Next time I come here, I'm gonna have side by side, and you do the same. You know, Tracy, you sprung that one. And Tracy, what's this thing about saying y'all don't believe in Shadua?
3: Hey man, Keith was the first one that told me that was, he basically told me in so many words that was Scooby's goal. And I saw for my own self. I kind of saw it during the season, but I really saw it in this exhibition, man. The man can't throw over nobody, and he has no athleticism or escapability. I saw it with my own eyes.
0: Well, he
3: was right on point.
0: And you know, that's a problem we have in life right now.
2: He can make some throws.
0: Yeah.
2: He can make a few throws.
0: Yes.
2: He made a good play. He made a good throw now when they blitzed him and hit him, and he threw it over the middle, but still it floated like against the first team defense that's picked off.
0: Now, you know, and Tracy said something that's very interesting, and as somebody who's observed on the sports level for so long, you know, this is, and I'm going to say something a little controversial. I think you're very right where he doesn't have that gene, that quick twitch thing that so many of us possessed. You know,
2: his dad possessed. He missed that.
0: Yeah, he missed that twitch. All right.
2: Yeah,
0: but
2: dad switch muscles.
0: But what he does have is what they give credit to anybody else for having. And that's between the ears. You know, that is between. The ears.
2: Yeah, but you got a lot of between the ears quarterbacks that still quarterback 15 years in, like Case Keenum.
0: Oh, yeah.
2: On third string. Like, they good between the ears. So, Deion, I'm saying with Shadua, he's an NFL quarterback, but he's not like the star quarterback going to take you to the Super Bowl. He could play for 15 years, though, because he's smart and because he can make throws. Like, yeah, he can find the right lick. Sometimes it takes the right lick, might be year eight.
0: What?
2: He'd be the second string fill in for a Super Bowl team or something.
0: Well,
2: he's never going to be.
3: That's who he is.
0: They said the same thing. Look how long it took Baker. Look how long it took Darnold. It's the same principle, wouldn't you? But, I mean.
2: Darnold was one of those. Darnold was like a second string. He just held on. He was smart. And he won a Super Bowl.
0: Who else? You got
2: Dilfer didn't did that
0: Trent,
2: before.
0: Yeah, Trent Dilfer. Man, you got a couple of them. Hey, man.
2: They wasn't starters. I know. He may win one like that, but he's not going to be
3: That's all he's saying, man. He was right when he mentioned that, when he said, hey, fellas, y'all really like that Shadua thing. I'm just telling you, that ain't. Yeah, you said that's fool's gold.
0: I thought that was a little.
3: I was on a Shadua train.
0: I'm on the train. I'm not getting off, and I think that's a bit malicious to say. I respect.
3: He's a backup. He's a career backup.
0: What?
2: I'm happy for him for that though. That he gonna hang in the lead for a little while.
0: And you know he got.
2: Can't play.
0: But you know what?
2: He can't. Lead a team like that to no Super Bowl.
0: Man, he got that it factor. Man, look at his jersey. I mean, it's something about that boy that denotes a certain charisma, leadership qualities that you just can't teach. Hey, we got a couple of more coming in. I got to bring one of them at a time. Hey, this is one of our homegrown talents right here. Got his number hanging in the rafters at Simeon High School, Ken Jennings. Come on, Ken, join the conversation real quick, man. You there, Ken? Up. We got to come back.
4: I'm here. Here I go.
0: Hey man,
4: I'm sorry about that. How y'all doing tonight, fellas?
0: Hey, man, we good, man. What you got?
2: We good, my brother. We good.
0: What you got?
4: I was checking out. Hey, Clyde, I'm kind of leaning with going through a little bit with that you're doing, sadness. I haven't given up on him yet. I still got a little hope.
0: hey, look, Tracy was with us, man, last week, man. I don't know what happened to him, man. He come back and give me a left-handed compliment and say, hey, man, I gotta go swing with Brooke. You know,
4: we're gonna see what he look like this weekend when he starts. We're gonna see if we can put something together.
0: And think about this. And think about the tryouts that y'all have as athlete and coaches and things of that nature. And I want to make this emphatically apparent and clear. They only got two other people. There's only three people for that position. And that You're talking about Fool's Gold. The Fool's Gold is the one they drafted before him. Okay, that's the Dillon Gabriel. That was ridiculous. You know,
2: that was the quarterback. That was the smack in the face quarterback, man. I knew that he wasn't better than him at that point. No,
0: yeah,
2: there was some quarterbacks taken after him that I would like the guy to see. I think it was New Orleans took. I'm like, no.
0: The boy from Louis. That was the kid from Louisville, man. That can really play. Yeah. I don't get it. You know, and I don't. It's gonna be real interesting in terms of how we roll with it and things of that nature, man. But like I said, hey, I got the experts on there. Everybody got an opinion. I think Saturday is gonna do a real telling about, you know, what's going on. Oh, and speaking of Saturday, let me get this in real quick, man. Speaking of Saturday, memorial service for Tim Banks. Yeah. Memorial service for Tim Bankston will be held Saturday, August 22nd at TF North High School, 755 Pulaski in Calumet City. The doors are going to be open at 10 a.m. The service will begin at 11. Hey, and since I'm on that too, this is Friday. Another great Chicago, great in football, Carl Boyd. Services for his mom, a memorial for his mom, Wilma Boyd, will be Friday, August 21st at 6 p.m. at the Apostolic Pentecostal Church on 114th and Vincennes. You know, so, you know, like I said, as time goes on, man, like I said, these were two Chicago greats. And things of that nature. One lost his mom, and the other tragically lost his life, man. So, I appreciate you all so much. You just don't know. It's man. It gets hard thinking about that other side. You know.
3: Yeah,
0: so
3: no, that is, and I agree, man. And to add on to that, Trey, that we just make sure we continue to keep Bankston's family, man, just lifted up in our prayers, as you know, man, just couldn't imagine what his wife and his kids are going through.
0: Yeah, I mean, that's...
3: But Trev, I know, the other thing that we got, because it's got to be about Keith tonight, because, hey, I'm ready for, what they say, Friday Night Lights.
2: Football. Yes. Hey, you can call this
0: Friday.
2: There's some big games, too.
0: Hey, look. Hey, Mike, you miss it, man?
1: I do, to some degree. You know, as a coach, as a football player. You get it out your system. I was actually down. I did a double dipper last Saturday. I went to Champaign in the morning, hung out with the Illini program and a Coach Beelum. Then I came right back down and kicked it with with the Chicago State coaches.
2: Chicago State.
1: Man. So, you know. And they were like, because he said, "Holmes, you miss it." I said, "Well, you know, I enjoy just seeing what's new and what ain't new, and seeing what people trying to do."
0: Yeah,
1: you know, and that part of it, I think, as a coach, you always want to see what's going on and learn. So, that part I do miss.
0: What you got, Brooke? Where you open up at, man?
2: We open at Winter Max Stadium. We play Peyton.
0: That's way up north. Winter Max is also. Oh, that's
2: Foster. I think it's Foster, right?
0: Now, which one is the other one? Winnemac. Which one is on Central?
2: Hanson.
0: Okay. Hanson, oh, okay. Yeah, man. Oh, yeah, I knew it was. Boy, I remember those days, man. Traveling from one end to the next, catching the first game up at Winnemac, then come back and having to catch the next one at Gately. Because Winnemac didn't have lights, I don't think, at that particular time.
2: I still don't think they got lights.
1: No, they don't.
0: Let's, you know what, man? Let me bring Steve on, man. Join the conversation, man. Hey, Steve. What you got for us, man? Steve?
5: High school football. Can you hear me now?
0: Yeah, man. Something wrong with these little connection.
5: I think that's a commercial. Can you hear me now?
0: Yeah.
5: We played the very first night game back in 1977 at Hanson Stadium against Prosser.
0: Wow. Against who?
5: Yeah. Prosser.
0: Oh, Prosser. Oh, yeah, that's right. That's how, mm-hmm. That's right, yeah. Right now.
5: When they started doing that.
0: That's right now. Yeah.
5: But I wanted to commend Tracy.
0: What?
5: Tracy has gone at least 35 minutes without talking about LeBron James.
1: And we ain't gonna stop. Hey,
0: Trey, did you hear me say what?
6: I'm not going down that rabbit hole.
0: Hey, Steve.
5: Okay, Tracy, let me ask you this question.
0: Oh,
5: who is the best player in the WNBA?
6: The best player right now?
5: In the WNBA.
6: Well, let me ask you two different ways. The MVP is that girl in Olivia in Minnesota.
0: Oh! MVP. Oh! Hey, Spotty. Mm-hmm. Spotty, you hear that? Yeah. Hey, Deontay. Hey, Trace. Yeah, hey, Deontay is shaking his head. Wait, no.
5: No, she didn't get that.
0: That was my pick, too.
6: He's the MVP.
0: That's what I said. I mean, they shot me down.
5: Vegas is the best. Is the MVP?
6: She's the best player, but she ain't having to look at the numbers now. Look at Olivia's numbers in Minnesota, and look where Minnesota is at.
0: Yeah,
5: you're right. Her numbers don't compare.
6: And she in first place as a rookie. Yeah.
0: Well, you know what? That's what I tried. Now, see, Tracy come on because Tracy, big time coach, former All-State, yeah. All everything. Y'all listen. Yeah. I tried to tell you the impact that Oliver was having. I mean,
5: don't win MVP.
0: Why you say?
6: Yeah,
0: that?
6: They do. That's what they're supposed to do.
5: That girl is the most consistent scorer the last 4 years.
0: Hey, you know, Deontay told me, hey, pass this on. He said she's still not as consistent player. Or was it as important a player to her team as Asia is to hers? Now,
6: That's not true. I disagree with that, too.
0: You know,
6: Minnesota is in first place.
0: Yeah. Yeah, yeah.
5: Minnesota's in first place with a combination of Olivia Miles and the teacher Carter.
6: Okay, guess what?
7: Asia ain't in first place.
0: You know what? You hit on something too. You said you went down to U of I and then you doubled up Mike and came back. And was this all in one day, or you know, the following next day, Mike?
1: I said yeah, all one day. It was all one day. Yeah, I was into my football thing. I'm not around it as much, but when I'm on one with football, I'm on one. Whether it's watching it on TV or going to the game, I can go to 3 high school games in a day.
0: Yeah,
1: really want to go watch some ball.
0: Yeah, you know,
1: same with the college thing. You know, just I don't mind driving to see the action and just see them. And because I know the coaches and you know I'm on the field and I'm you know right there with the people that you know I can have a conversation with them while I'm watching what they're doing.
0: Man,
1: so it helps me get more insight into what's going on.
0: You know,
1: I look forward to seeing the high school with this new. With the new format, because I mean, I was somewhat against it a little bit, but actually, after looking at it, I'm happy for it because, I mean, let's face it, you know, you could play some tough teams and winning 4 games is tough to win 4 games.
0: Well, for those who don't know what between you and Brooke, explain what the new format is.
1: So they added on an extra week of playoffs, and as a result,
2: we start playing this week.
1: Yep,
2: so
1: yep.
2: This is our first game. Our game is usually like the 27th, 28th.
0: Right, mm-hmm. right.
2: So this year we start a week early. This used to be week 0, where you could play a live scrimmage, and now it's week 1. So we're going to end the season a week earlier. We like on the Indiana schedule, so you can invite more teams into the state playoffs.
0: What?
2: So now you can get a team that possibly could go 3-6 or whatever.
1: Three, maybe not.
2: Season.
1: Four for sure, Brooke.
2: I don't think a three-team is going to make it. I mean, it's pushing. It depends on the conference and the power plays, but they can make it into the playoffs now. And what's going to happen is you're going to have a three-win, four-win team going to win state.
0: Wow.
2: Watch.
0: So,
2: at some point. At some point.
0: So is it? Yeah. So do you all get an extra game?
2: Yeah. Well, yeah. They're going to use it now. That's the first week of the state of the city playoffs now.
0: Well, I thought the ISSA. I thought the ISSA had a cap on how many.
2: No, they opened it up now.
1: They opened it up.
0: They
2: opened it up for more teams to get in, and then some of the top eight teams in each section or each, you know, they get a bye.
0: Well, hey, Tracy, did they do that in basketball too?
2: Basketball, they let everybody in.
1: Everybody, see, you can go 0-100.
2: You can go
1: 0-100. You'll make it.
7: Everybody makes it.
0: No,
2: they just hold like, them teams you. Like that. Be them teams you. Like that just holding football players up from getting the football. Like,
0: oh man,
2: come on, man! Y'all see, y'all ain't won a game all year, man.
0: Hey, you know what's so funny? You are true because I can tell you so many.
2: Hey, y'all won two games and you sitting on the bench, man. Come to the we lift weights, man. What are you doing,
0: man? You know, I can name so many players over my course of time of covering prep sports that played 3 years. No, they got cut 3 years in a row in basketball. Cut 3 years in a row in basketball.
2: Everybody want to play, man. Everybody want to be on the team, man. I tried out for basketball. I thought I was a basketball player, too. I made the freshman Frost-off team as a freshman,
0: okay.
2: But I couldn't take them practices with Coach Mike.
0: Hey, but
2: he was the Frost-off coach at that point, hey, man. I'm like, man, I can't do it.
0: Hey, but then you come back 3 years getting cut in basketball. You go out 1 year and make all city or all conference in football, get a ride, and you know, have your education paid for.
2: It's been done. Like Corbin Bryant did that at Morgan Park. He didn't get cut out 3 years, but he played basketball for 3 years.
0: Yeah.
2: And he was like more or less a bench player and then like a power forward type, averaged 6-8 rebounds a game, and came play 1 year of football and got a full scholarship to Notre Dame, Northwestern.
0: Oh, Northwestern. Oh, okay.
2: And ended up getting drafted and playing in the pros with the Bills and the Steelers. Like, he had a whole career.
0: Didn't y'all have somebody
2: like 1 year of high school football.
0: Didn't y'all have somebody like that, Tracy at King? Was it Peyton Minner? Or not Peyton.
2: Peyton played his freshman year. I remember him.
1: He was a beast. I recruited him. I went into King to recruit him. And Lonnie looked at me like, Holmes, you got to be crazy.
0: One of the greatest players at King didn't come to King to play basketball. Ended up being one of the all-time greats that people don't even remember, and that was Thomas Hamilton.
7: Thomas came to play football.
0: Thomas Hamilton, King, he was 6'6".
1: He probably should have played football.
2: He had some good feet. He could have got paid for 10 years in the
0: Your boy grew to be 7.
7: That man was 7'4".
0: It's 7'4", man. How you going to play?
2: No, he got too big.
1: He didn't get taller.
0: If Tommy,
1: he would have been a phenom.
0: Let me tell you.
2: Yeah, because he had some good feet and he was an athlete.
0: Man, I seen Tommy Hammer come down, do a pearl from off a steel, throw the ball off the backboard, and cram it. I used to get into it with Jimmy all the time. I said, Tommy Hamilton is better than y'all gonna laugh at me than Shaq was in high school. I'm telling you, Tommy Hamilton.
1: Hamilton couldn't jump like that.
0: Tommy Hamilton.
7: His skill set.
0: Will you tell?
2: Yeah, he had a skill.
0: Oh my goodness, man. Tommy Hamilton. No. If Tommy Hamilton had any type of intestinal fortitude or discipline or somebody that could just
1: to control that weight. That's why he should have been a football
0: that's
1: player.
0: That's all. That's all.
1: He got as big as he was.
0: Man.
7: Tommy gave me the one time, man. Tommy, just to show you how Tommy was, one of the funniest things I ever heard him say was, he said, man, coach, I wish my brother hit the lottery, man, and then I ain't even got to play basketball no more.
0: Yeah.
7: I said, wait a minute. I said, you hit the lottery. I said, man, what kind of man? He said he hoped his brother hit it.
0: His brother
7: and
0: hit
7: so
0: it.
7: So he wouldn't have to play no more.
0: So he wouldn't. I'm telling you, Tommy Hamilton.
2: He just needed a work ethic, man. If he had that work ethic, it didn't even have nothing to do with intestinal fortitude and nothing. It's a work ethic.
0: Isn't that the same thing?
7: Worked, that's what it was. Been, down that
2: he could have been one of them.
0: I mean, y'all, look, Chicago has some strange stories. Anthony Davis played 3 years and never made All-City.
2: That's because of the school he was playing at.
0: No.
7: And he wasn't 6'9 or 6'10 either.
0: Okay, well, that's true. But I'm just saying.
2: He weighed like 180.
0: And then
7: also too, they wasn't playing nobody. Nobody really see him play at perspective.
0: They didn't see him play in his.
2: He was a point guard too. Now he shot up too. He was like 5'11".
7: Yeah, he shot up.
2: Something like that. He shot up too.
0: That's an invalid argument about, you know, because in his senior year he didn't play anybody either. He did the same thing that happened to him. That happened to Benji Wilson. They said Benji Wilson came in Simeon at just on about 5'11", 6 feet.
2: Yeah, and he shot up.
0: And shot up. Yeah.
2: Why them guys can handle the ball? They could dribble.
0: Anthony Davis did the same thing, but the difference was Benji played at a program where he got noticed. You know what I mean? Then he was with some gangsters, Tim Bankston, Bobby Tribble, Rodney Hall. You know, he was on a crew. You know,
7: but it did make. Now I'll tell you one thing though, Trey. I said the media thing, man. I really it kind of made us look bad because this man was parade All-American number one player, and he wasn't even player of the year in the state of Illinois.
0: Who, Benji?
7: No, Anthony Davis was senior year.
0: Oh no! Don't put that on me. He was a Chicago.
7: No, he wasn't sometime player of the year.
0: Yes, he was.
7: No, he was.
0: Well, let me tell you how I know, man. That was me. And let me tell you, hold on.
7: Yeah, he wasn't player of the year. Let me tell you, you know how
0: I'm going to tell you that that happened?
7: Okay, so just pull it up, Fred. That's all, pull it up. That was a big talk is how this man wasn't even.
0: Wait a minute.
7: The player,
0: let me tell y'all a real true story. I wasn't even going to put him on the first team All-City. And because it was a kid, it was five dogs that came out here. And I wish Wolf Nelson was over here because the guy, remember the guy that played on at Farragut? He's not with us anymore. But Farragut won the Red West that year with a bootleg team. And this kid, DJ Tolliver was his name. And this boy was about 6'6". Played guard, but he was awkward looking the whole 9 yards. Farragut swept the daggone conference. I didn't have him on the first team, and I remember the editor coming in and say, "This boy just got named player of the year, and you're not gonna have him on the first team All-City." I said, "But he plays in the Green Division." So I said, "How can I put him past?" He said, "You know what, Trey? Next time we come on, I cannot see that not happening. I can't even fathom."
7: Hey, Trey, I'm telling you, that was a real talk, and they were saying, "How was this guy?" And he didn't even play of the year. And, yep,
0: I know.
7: I'm trying to think who got player of the year that year though. Was
0: what year was that? 2012? No, 2016.
7: That wasn't. Wait a minute. Was what year was Blanket? The boy that went to Louisville. Blanket. What was that kid name?
0: Blackshear.
7: Mm-hmm. Was that the same year?
0: You may be right.
7: And that's who ended up getting it. Yeah, it was a big thing. Yep.
0: You know what? You may be right, Tracy.
7: Hey, Trev, y'all don't want to. accepted, but everything I be saying, I be right.
0: Now, see, you was doing good. You was doing. You was doing good. Hey, you know what? Hey, you know what? You know what? Hey, this is Tracy Dearly from the time he was a kid.
2: You was just wrong last week talking about Shador.
0: Yeah. Hey. Hey, this is Tracy Dearly from the time.
7: I admit it.
1: Hold on. I got a backtrack on Shador because I didn't comment on Shador.
0: Go ahead.
1: But if you put Shador with some good weapons and a good coordinator, he can lead a team to a championship because he's a manager.
0: Thank you,
1: bro. He's damn near like a, he will end up being like a coach on the field.
0: Man, thank you.
1: He can throw the ball 50 yards. He can make some tough throws. I don't know why y'all think he can't lead a team.
2: Because he makes some terrible throws and some terrible decisions, no, and he can't get out of the way, man.
0: Hey.
1: Well, he's not athletic like that, but he don't know how to. Could Brady get out the way?
2: Brady had five All-Pros playing in front of him.
0: Hey, see.
1: Yeah, but the thing is, they got weapons, and I'm telling you, I agree. They're gonna start Watson.
2: And Brady made weapons, man. You hadn't heard of Wes Welker?
0: Wes Welker.
1: Yeah, he wasn't running no deep.
2: Nobody had heard of them cats, man, and he was making good receivers, man. He didn't have no.
1: He managed the game.
0: Hey, man.
1: He managed the game. But anyway, I digress. But no sleep.
0: He's
1: gonna lead a team to a championship.
0: Hey, Mike.
1: Whether it's Cleveland or it may not be Cleveland, but he's gonna end up getting with somebody.
2: 8 or 9, yeah, I can see that.
0: Hey, Mike.
2: He's gonna hang for a while.
0: Hey, Mike. Hey, Mike. I appreciate you putting Brooke in check, man. He always be basing on people, man.
2: Man,
0: all
2: right.
1: No, good team, good coach, that boy. He can make it happen.
0: No,
2: I like to see him get out of Cleveland just to see, right?
0: Oh, here's the killing part. They drafted him in the fifth round, right? They know they stole the boy. They know they did that. They know what was behind that thing with the former coach who leave there and go ruin him, then go get another job, you know, which is crazy. So that's the connection, but. I'm telling you,
1: he ain't going nowhere. Because first of all, they don't have a winning season. Second of all, they're not going to re-sign Watson. They're going to get Watson out of there because they're not going to give him that money. But they're going to have to. They're trying to get some out their money. They're trying to get something out of him for all that money they gave him. So they're going to start him. But if he falters or goes down, I guarantee you Shador is in that lineup right away.
0: Why wouldn't they get Watson? Here's the killing part. If Watson wins the starting job and reboots his career,
2: he's going to start.
0: Okay. So you say he's going to start. If they wouldn't have dragged it out that long to give it to Watson, to me, that's what I'm saying. But if he gets his career rebooted. And he done already stole $240 million.
1: But that's the point. Nobody's going to pay him anywhere near that money.
0: And Cleveland.
1: If he have an all-star year.
0: And Cleveland.
1: No one's going to pay him that much money.
0: And Cleveland doesn't have to pay him either. He's already stole $240 million.
7: Yeah.
0: And so he would be happy to get back in the league
7: next year.
0: Huh?
7: Him or Shador would not be in Cleveland next year.
0: Well, that's possible.
1: Shador will be.
0: Well, now
1: they got him on a rookie contract. They're gonna keep him around.
7: Neither one of them be there.
0: Right.
7: Hey, Mike, can I get a lunch? Can I get a sandwich on that one too?
1: You got it. Hey, it's recording, right?
0: Yeah.
7: Yes.
0: Hey, but
1: I guarantee he'll be there next year.
0: Man,
1: and he probably end up starting before the end of the season.
0: Well, he's gonna get some tick. He definitely gonna get some tick.
2: Well, Watson gonna get hurt, so you know he's gonna end up starting.
0: Man, y'all forget who Watson is, man. That mug Watson was like that guy. I mean,
2: I know he can play, but he's injury prone. Clark.
5: Yeah, that was three years ago too.
0: Yeah, well, he.
2: I mean, if he get back to anywhere close to his form, right.
0: Yeah.
2: He'll be all right.
0: And plus, he didn't have plenty of time for muscle rejuvenation, man. He ain't used no. Yeah, man, he got a body. He's 31. Yeah. Got a body like a 27 years old. He haven't done nothing.
2: He had an ear. Well, I ain't gonna go down the radio.
0: What'd you say, Ken?
4: I say he can wake up and fall out the bed and get hurt.
0: Hey, boy, at one time, he got that $240 million for something. I mean, they invested that money in him. Hey, fellas, we got to get ready to cut this short, man, and things of this nature. But Tracy, I owe you one on that, because that was like rain black shit. You pulled one out, a rabbit out the hat on that one. But that was, just accept it and move on. You know what I'm saying? when you said Wayne Blackshear, I said, but now having said that, it's not like we were talking about chopped liver, because Wayne Blackshear was the first team. He was All-American, Parade All-American as well.
1: He had a great career at Louisville.
0: Had a great career at Louisville, and I have no problem with that. I have no problem with that pick. Hey, guys, got a pool, man. We got to run.
1: Good luck this week, Brookshire.
0: Hey, man.
2: Hey, thanks, man.
0: Hey, man.
2: Yeah,
4: good luck, man.
5: Good luck this week, Brook.
0: All right, fellas, man, we got to pull all out,
1: love
0: man.
1: Love you guys, man.
0: Love y'all, man. Hey, man, that was fun show, man. Like I said, this is Clyde Travis. Hey, I'm going to close it out tonight, but stay tuned for a rebroadcast of a previous show. I really appreciate my guest, Dr. Monique Carroll, and Coach Bobby Rome from Chicago State University. A great, great co-host, Keisha Spider Triplett, coming on and giving it everything about the W. And also my boys, Keith Brookshire, Tracy Dildy, Mike Holmes. I got to throw Steve Alexander in there. And then Ken Jennings comes in there with the round table, man. We always make this so good, man. The Slow Breakers are having their annual picnic tomorrow, Tuesday, August 18th, from 10 a.m. to 5 p.m. at Jackson Park, man. Like I said, we just do what we do because we love doing what we do, and we love the people we're doing it with and doing it for. This is Clyde Travis, and I'm done.

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2: Kentucky Governor Andy Beshear said he's not received a response from Senator Mitch McConnell regarding concerns about the senator's health on CBS's Face the Nation.
3: All he needs to do is call into this show for 2 minutes, or Fox News for 2 minutes, or do a video for 2 minutes to the people he's supposed to serve. But you know what? He absolutely refuses to do it.
2: Beshear also urged Senate leaders to ensure members are capable of serving as McConnell continues recovery at home after a recent stay in rehab. A federal judge has cleared the way for the Trump administration to end deportation protections for Somali nationals. The ruling could affect nearly 1,100 people, as the administration argues conditions in Somalia have improved, while advocates contend the country remains in a humanitarian crisis. And former Super Bowl MVP Von Miller is heading home to Texas. The veteran pass rusher has signed a one-year deal with the Dallas Cowboys after recording 9 sacks with Washington last season. Get BIN News Now on demand 24/7 on the iHeartRadio app. Here's Terry McCready.
1: Black and Latino voters heading to the front of the line for choosing the party's next national leader. Now that the Democratic National Committee has selected South Carolina to lead its presidential primaries, the party approving a list of 6 states to lead its early presidential contests after holding discussions over the weekend in Texas. South Carolina will hold the first primary on January 22nd, followed by Nevada, New Hampshire, New Mexico, Michigan, and Virginia, all in February. Maryland's Black Governor Wes Moore is pretty ticked off over President Trump's reaction to reported conditions on the USS Abraham Lincoln.
4: I mean, not only are these conditions and the reports of the conditions heartbreaking, the response of the President of the United States pisses me off. And it should piss all of us off. I would have hoped that since he's never been forward deployed, since he's never put on the uniform and sacrifice for this country, that he would have more compassion for the people who are willing to, that he would have more compassion for their family members who are willing to offer their loved ones to this country because they love this country so much.
1: More on CNN. Last week, Trump disagreed with the idea that family members of sailors and troops aboard the USS Abraham Lincoln were worried about the status of the aircraft carrier. He went on to confirm that the U.S. was moving the USS George Washington to the Middle East to replace it. Senator Bill Cassidy is taking aim at Trump's executive order focused on childhood vaccine schedules. The Louisiana Republican telling ABC's This Week the action is a stupid thing to do.
5: Now, this is going to drive up the cost of your life, inconvenience you tremendously, and your child's getting 6 jabs, not 2.
1: Trump said the order would split the childhood MMR vaccine for measles, mumps, and rubella into 3 shots. The order would also push for all childhood immunizations to be administered at separate medical visits. Just days ago, Cassidy said he was confident about the new Black CDC director, Dr. Erica Schwartz, prioritizing science and integrity in her new role.
6: Dr. Schwartz, if confirmed, Will you commit that you will report to Congress if you receive directives from Secretary Kennedy or any other individual in the Trump administration to implement policies that are unscientific and could harm the health and well-being of the American people?
7: Senator, I do not believe that the president or the secretary would ever do what you just mentioned.
6: Really?
1: Schwartz, appearing before the Senate Health, Education, Labor, and Pensions Committee last month, Health and Human Services Secretary Robert F. Kennedy Jr. has aggressively worked to alter the nation's vaccine policy. Stay informed, stay connected, and subscribe. 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I'm Terry McCready for the Black Information Network.
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21: Clap your hands, everybody, if you got what it takes. Because I'm Curtis Blow, and I want you to know that these are the breaks.

All right, we're back. We are definitely back. I'm Clyde Travis, producer extraordinaire Deontay. We having a real, I mean, this is like, it's nothing like nostalgia, you know, and we're going to take it down a little bit. We're going to take it down just a little bit because I had to kind of rearrange the way I was going to do something. And I wanted to be upbeat, but at the same time, I wanted to go into something and talk about one of the great legends of Chicago. And we lost a good one. We lost one of Chicago's finest.

0: coaches, the great people, you know, a la the conversation I just had in the first segment. Well, this is going to be very similar, but this I wanted to do a tribute to this guy, Ephraim Winters. He was coached by the late legendary Landon Sonny Cox at King High School. And I'm telling you, he was also one of the guys, when I first came in, one of the first superstars that I really got to know and talk about. I mean, when you get to know Ephraim, that's a big deal, because I don't think he said 10 words. You know, he was like one of those lead by, I don't know whether lead by example or do what I tell you to do. I just love watching him work. But this guy, you may not ever hear his name mentioned. And this is what's so, I keep trying to reiterate this point. This is what is so important about this kind of, these kind of things right here. You can't take our history from us and what we do and the way we do it. You know, he was a first team parade All-American, McDonald's All-American. He was the game MVP. He was all Big Ten. He went on to play at the University of Illinois, where he started all 4 years. He made the NCAA tournament every year and was a member of the Fighting Illini. He was inducted into the Illinois Basketball Coaches Association Hall of Fame, Chicago Public League Basketball Coaches Hall of Fame. And he played with some of the most dynamic people. You know, and that group really, as far as I'm concerned, now you had some guys that come from, I don't want to slight anybody. But to me, that group that came in with Ephraim started it all. And boy, you know, the board's lighting up already. I see some names, you know, one name in particular. But helping me kind of navigate through this is two people that knew him very well. And I say very well because they came from that Jaguar tree. They came from that. They, one played with him, one came right after him, but they were all coached by the legendary Sonny Cox. And that is, I'm going to bring him on. I'm going to talk about him. So joining me tonight will be former Jaguar great, both all-city, all-state players, Tracy Dilde and Fred Shepard. What's happening, guys? How are you?
1: Hey, I tell you, man, I'm thankful, grateful, but definitely, man, my heart is heavy right now. Yeah. And that's just being totally honest, brother. It's totally heavy, man, because you just described a great brother, man. I'm just a great brother who is a freshman, man, and he was a senior.
0: Okay.
1: I tell everybody, man, like, he, Reggie, and Flip just took me in, took me under their wing and showed me the ropes and treated me like a little brother, man. And when they needed to show me some handly physical love, they did.
0: But man, I was going to talk about that, but I'm so glad you brought it up.
1: Yeah, really, but I'm talking about, you're talking about Ephraim, who was a McDonald All-American, who was the best player in the state of Illinois at the time.
0: Yeah.
1: And he would come pick up a freshman from my house, would make me go with he and Reggie and Flip when they were going to places as a freshman. and made a lot of bad passes look like they was really
0: good passes. And you know
1: what? A whole lot of bad passes look like they was really good passes.
0: Hey, you ladies and gentlemen, hold on. I'm talking to a former Chicago State coach and all-city, all-state player, you know, out of King High School. Man, his name is synonymous with so many things. You know, Ron, this is the legendary Tracy Dilley that I was just talking about. And I got it, and also on is probably, I call him Mr. Chicago State, and his name should be up in them Raptors because he started all that, the whole transition, as far as I'm concerned, with the Chicago. He was the first all-city, all-state player to ever play straight out of high school at Chicago State, Fred Shepard. But it was so funny. When I got here, Trace, I'm going to give you a little story. And this is probably before you got here, or 2 years. Ephraim, this is how the tree ran down. Ephraim was on the court, and Flip, are you 2 years behind Ephraim, Flip?

0: 1 year.
1: Okay, you. But anyway, if you're talking about that tough love, Flip was doing something and he was out of place, and Ephraim grabbed him by the arm and just said, "Get over there." Now, if you know Flip, ladies and gentlemen, you know he don't really. He ain't one of them guys you could. And Flip just went over there, and it was like, I was like, wow. And, you know, it was just something beautiful to see on a basketball court where a senior grabbed, told the underclassmen, hey, where to go, what to do, and he was a star himself. And then, ladies and gentlemen, I'm going to give you another thing. I saw the same thing that Flip did to you when you were playing, Tracy. So when you said what you just now said about that tough love, that just came all the way circle with me, because I was there and I saw that transitional torch being passed down. And I forgot that you started as a freshman, Tracy. You know.
0: I'm sorry. Yeah. And so it's just you didn't see him grabbing me. That's all. You saw the time. The one time he grabbed Flip, you ain't
1: No, I'm talking about no. I saw Flip grab you. I saw Flip grab you one time when you wasn't doing something. Yeah, so yeah,
0: they took turns grabbing me.
1: one of the
2: things, guys, is we all had brother love. We had that brotherly love. That we could chastise one another, yeah. And it was never a problem.
1: And you know, Ephraim just exemplified. I mean, he probably was the first, because I saw Teddy. Teddy was kind of a finesse, easygoing, just superior, just talent. You know what I mean? But he didn't. He really was just low key. Ephraim didn't say a lot. But you're talking about one of the most intimidating players I ever saw in my life, and I'm coming from the East Coast. I'm seeing the Adrian Dantleys, the Kenny Carr. I'm seeing guys, you know, like that. And when I saw Ephraim at 6'8", that could stroke it, that had athleticism, he was strong. He had no gaps in his game.
0: Oh man!
1: So hey, look, I'm telling y'all what I saw, not what I heard. Like most people talk about, you can't, because I saw every last one of you all play. You know what? I'm so glad. Hey, look, hey, here's how we're gonna do this, guys. It's gonna probably be some people call in. I don't wait for me. Anytime you all want to interject, because I wish you all were down here, but I knew I had two people that I can get you quick, fast, and hurry and do this. Because I'm so grateful to each and every one of you two guys that just came on a dime's notice about this, because we got some other people on this line. So just join in and feel in when you get in. One guy is another amazing athlete. And I always like to say is I've seen a lot of guys, they could jump out the gym, but I set a bar at 45. And it was only a few of those that I ever saw that had that 45-inch vert that just, you wanted to check their gym shoes and see if they had some pogo sticks or something in there, some springs in there. And this is one, he's all-time Illini legend, one of the greatest basketball players I saw in high school as well. Let's bring him in, the great Kenny Battle. Kenny, welcome, man.
3: Hey, good evening, guys. Good evening.
1: Oh, man. Hey, the floor is yours, man.
3: Oh, no, I'm just listening to Flip and Tracy, you know, talk about a man that I had gotten to know very well. And, you know, I mean, he's unbelievable. I mean, if you guys can remember, you know, the McDonald's game here in Chicago, it was just like a man playing with boys.
1: Absolutely. Absolutely.
3: I mean, he totally, when I say one man totally destroyed the McDonald's game, Ephraim did that.
1: He sure did.
3: I mean, I'm like, damn.
2: KB, you got to remember, they made him mad because they only played him the first 5 minutes and didn't play him more for the rest of the half.
1: Oh, wow. Yeah. Oh, my.
3: And he ended up being the MVP.
1: MVP.
2: And Tracy can contest to this. That's because Cox told me to go down there and find out what's wrong with him. And he said John Wooden wouldn't play him. I said, well, he got to start you in the second half because you're a starter. And that's when he took off. He turned the game around.
1: Wow. Yeah.
3: Oh, man.
0: And the other part of that, I mean, what people don't know.
3: I don't watch a lot of the McDonald's game, and that was one I'm just like, man, this dude is unbelievable.
1: Yeah, yeah.
3: It's unbelievable.
1: You know, it was almost like, you know, Kenny, I think of a lot of 1-2 punches, you know, especially on the high school level. And I think about, you know, playing down there. But on the high school level, when I saw Ephraim and I just mentioned his name, the center that played with him. Teddy Grubbs. So I'm like, this is Chicago basketball, a 1-2 punch like this, and then you got a young Flip that was there. I'm like, goodness gracious, you know. I mean,
3: they were low.
1: Oh, and then you had another guy that I think probably may have been one of the most underrated players ever in Chicago, you know, Reggie Woodward. You know what I mean? So it was this loaded. And then, Kenny, I tell you, outside of Chicago, you were the first person that caught my attention. You know, I mean, they sent me down to see you. I said, I don't believe what I just now saw. You jumping over, you know, putting your butt in people's faces. You know what I mean? You up in the air so high. You know, just thinking about it, Ephraim was that player that that had no gaps in his game at 6'8". He could shoot it. I'm so glad I'm almost speechless, you know, because, you know, if I can implore anybody about anything, is life is too short not to appreciate these type of relationships and these type of moments and things of that nature.
0: But this is definitely one of those times where I was really hoping that was a dream. Because you just talk about a guy that really, you know, a lot of times when people make their transition, you got people just making up stories and saying they was this and that. But this young man, this guy we talking about, he was truly everything that people have posted about. And even when people calling in and they're going to share, those are totally honest and description of who Big Win was, man. I'm telling you, he was the nicest guy off the court. And the meanest guy on the court. He used to tell me, man, I'm telling you, he said, because he named the paint, he said that was the Bloody Nose Lane. Let him go ahead and get by you and watch what I do to him. He will block the shot with one hand and almost break their nose with the other.
1: Yeah, you know, it was so funny, Kitty. I was talking to Tim Bankston, and I said, Tim was over at Simeon, naturally, and I said, do you remember playing against Ephraim? And he got quiet. And he said, do I remember? He said, why you bring up that flashback? You know, he said, all I remember, and the game was the worst game that I was just a sophomore, and I'm starting, and they said, and he beat the brakes off the whole team over at Malcolm X. He said it was the only game that in high school or college that I was ever embarrassed. You know. And he said, Tracy, that it was about 30, Tracy.
0: I'm not exaggerating. This was one of the games that we really only won by 20 or 18. It was 30 in a championship of the holiday tournament over at Malcolm X.
1: I was there. I know you're not.
0: I felt sorry for and they had a guy starting center for them by the name of Ivy.
1: I wasn't going to call out Ivy's name, but hey, it's done.
0: Whooping thing I've ever put on Simeon.
1: Oh,
0: 30 points.
1: And you know what? That was a cold team because, you know, you had Tim. You had, it was Ivan. It was the great Andre battle. It was, you know, they had some ballers. It wasn't like y'all were doing that against chopped liver. And I'm like, wow. And to be honest with you, That probably was one of the greatest travesties ever that kept y'all out the hole from winning the whole thing, you know, so forth and so on. But Andre, what was it when you first encountered practicing or going up against him? I'm sure y'all played at some points, you know. What was your overall take of him as a player, him as a person? Kenny, I should say Kenny, I'm sorry.
3: Oh, well, you know what? The first time I met Ephraim, it was in 1983.
1: Okay.
3: And I was in junior of the year for the Champaign News Gazette, and we was having our banquet. And after the banquet, you know, I grabbed a couple of guys and told them, let's go hang out. Well, we went to the student center there, and I tried to get into the party. And, you know, they was like, you guys got to have a U of I ID. And as we were leaving out, Ephraim and George was coming in, and I think Anthony was with them.
1: Okay.
3: And he said, young fella, where you going? I said, man, they won't let us in. They said, we need an ID. And he said, no, you don't. Come with me. And when I said... He just walked by the table, ain't said nothing to nobody, ain't nobody said nothing to him. And me and my guys walked in, I said, God. When I said a juice, he ain't said nothing to nobody. I said, damn, they ain't even
1: asking
3: for ID,
1: let alone
3: the paint.
1: Hey, it was so funny because, ladies and gentlemen, he talked about George Montgomery and Anthony Welch. You know, we talking about some ballers that came out of there and things of that nature. And we ain't talking about no chopped liver. Hey, Kenny, this boy, man, it's always a pleasure, man, when you come on and join in.
3: Love it, man.
1: Hey, man, don't bring no frequent caller around here, man. You got a carte blanche card with me. You always know that.
3: I appreciate it, man. And, you know, my condolences, you know, to all the King alums and family members and everybody and Ephraim and his family, man, is truly a legend loss, man. You know, and definitely will be missed, never forgot.
1: Hey, well spoken. Thanks a lot, Kenny. You know, appreciate it, lady.
3: All right.
1: Yep. Ladies and gentlemen, that's one of Illinois' all-time greats, the great Kenny Battle out of Aurora, yeah. West Aurora. I shouldn't have said anything because, man, I'm pretty sure it was West Aurora. And Kenny, if it isn't, call me back and chastise me. I'll take it right here. We got a couple more calls, guys. That are coming in, and I'm so happy because I love people to call in and just talk about him as a person, and you guys would, you know, share your personal things because, you know. You know, one thing about sports, and all of you all can attest to this, is no matter where you are, it starts somewhere. It starts somewhere. And affectionately, you look back on those high school days as much as you look back on the college days, and then people sometimes go on to another level. But, man, it is something about that camaraderie, and it's something about looking up to somebody, and it's something about that person who is that guy. And Ephraim was that guy. We got another great Chicagoan coach, player, you know, matter of fact, former coach at Chicago State as well. You know, the assistant coach at Oklahoma and among other places. Let's bring him on, Rick Pryor. Rick, come on, man.
4: Hey, Clyde, how are you?
1: Hey, man, I'm so glad, man. We doing what we can do, man. Just pay a little homage to one of the great players of Chicago. And, man, I know, you know, you being a coach and everything else. I mean, I know you have something that you like to say.
4: Yeah, I'd like to share that because you have two former King players that I dearly love, and I know that they're grieving.
1: Okay.
4: And I understand, we all understand as former athletes and coaches, the bond and the value of that relationship you established in the locker room and on the court. And I'm so thankful that Ephraim was a role model for them. But I wanted to extend my prayers and condolences to his family, but also to Flip and to Tracy, because I know they're hurting because he was a very important person in their lives. And I just wanted to offer my support and condolences to them as well as his family. And also ask how you doing, Clyde.
1: Man, you know what, man? I don't want to take anything away from what we're doing right now, but things like this and just what we are as a family, as a community, as a fraternity are doing, man. I'm just going to tell you, six up beat six down. That's the best way I can tell you. Six up beat six down. And I got that tattooed. I got that tattooed on my arm. So as long as I'm 6 feet up, I'm good. And as long as I got you all in my corner, I'm even better. So that's the best way I can answer that. So,
4: okay, well, I appreciate this format, man. It's really helpful for the sports community that you do this, and the type of guests you bring on and the response you have to real issues that athletes and coaches deal with that most people just dismiss. And that's a real issue, the passing of a role model and a teammate. So I want to thank you for that. And, again, I want to offer my prayers and condolences to two of the former King players that I love dearly.
1: Hey, you know, and Rick, I'll be calling you, man, because I got another format. I want to kind of do that, man, want a roundtable thing. And I have been thinking about you, man. So I'll talk to you in a few, man. Thanks a lot for calling in, checking in.
4: All right. I'm always available for you, man.
1: Man, that's another great Chicagoan, Rick Pryor, former coach, head coach at Chicago State, you know.
2: Hey, Clyde.
1: Yeah.
2: Y'all want to know a story about Ephraim?
1: Go ahead.
2: You knew me and Ephraim grew up together.
1: Right.
2: We live right around the corner from each other.
1: I didn't know that.
2: Yeah, we grew up as kids together.
1: Wow, wow. Yeah.
2: As great as Ephraim was, Ephraim learned how to play basketball to that highest level one summer. It took him one summer. You never heard about Ephraim his freshman, sophomore, or his junior year.
1: That was true because Teddy Grubbs was the guy, you know.
2: You never heard about Ephraim.
1: So what transpired in that 1 year?
2: He got coached by John Paul.
1: Buck.
0: Bush.
2: Yeah.
1: Buck.
2: Buck was the inspiration coach for all of us. Bush was the head coach.
1: Head coach, right. Bushwack.
2: And Bushwack coached us. He coached us hard, but Buck was our teacher.
1: Man, but do you know how far Buck and I go back to, 77.
2: So Buck in one summer told Ephraim to be an All-American in one summer.
1: That's that Boston shootout.
2: Going into Ephraim's senior year is when he learned to play basketball. He never played basketball much on the playground with us.
1: You're putting some pearls on me, because when you know Chicago is one of the few places I've ever been that have players like that. You know, I mean, all of a sudden, I mean, just like the boys playing right now, AD was like, AD didn't even make an all-city team until his senior, and he goes from barely making all conference in the lowest division to being the best player in the United States in the senior division. You had Russell Cross. You had players that just shot up out of. I got another one in mind. I can't think of who he is right now. I'm talking about world class players. Then you got players like Tracy, who step on people don't appreciate, who just step on the court. And it's just something about – I remember the first time I saw Tracy and Romel, and then they told me Tracy was the point guard. I said, what? And then when I seen them two dudes work, I said, oh, my gracious. Hey, look.
2: Go ahead.
1: No, man. I got a call coming in here from Australia, you know what I mean. So that wants to do that.
2: Andre Moore.
1: Moore. He's trying to get on right now. But let me bring on Andre. Okay. Let me bring on my next guest real fast while they trying to hook him up. So let me bring on another Chicago legend. And I think that he heard about. You better be right about that 30 game that you talking about, because here comes somebody that was in that game, the great Andre Bell. Hey, what's up, Dre?
5: What's up, man?
1: Go ahead, man.
5: Homage to a great player, man. I remember playing against him in my senior year, and you guys, Flip and Tracy was talking about it. About the Malcolm X tournament.
1: Yeah.
5: Man, when we first got on the floor, the very first thing that me and Tony McCoy wanted to do was intimidate Ephraim. That was the goal. But they had that damn Pee Wee that was running the show too, though. But hey, that damn dude Ephraim was awesome.
1: Man,
5: he was an awesome ball player, man. Hey, homage to him. No matter. Hey, you talking about a great player? And then I also had the opportunity of playing against him when I was at Loyola too.
1: Oh, okay.
5: I've had some experiences with the guy. You're talking about the great ball player, but
1: man.
5: Him and I talked to each other, man. You're talking about a great person from Chicago, Illinois. We got so many, but, man, there's some that's rare like Ephraim.
1: Man, you know, really. You know what? Ladies and gentlemen, here's another one in Chicago. Man, Woo! Man, this is.
5: What's up,
6: Flip? What's up, Ray?
5: What's going on, Tracy?
1: Hey, you got it, legend.
5: I love you guys, boy.
1: I love you guys. Hey, ladies and gentlemen, I'm telling you, man, I'm sitting up here with goosebumps like a big dog. I had a great show, man, with legends that come on this show. I got another equally great show, albeit coming from a different perspective and things of that nature. And I just cannot believe, you know, the people that come out. I mean, Kenny Battle. I mean, Rick Pryor. Hey, look, I call Flip and Tracy right off the bat, you know, just because I knew that relationship.
5: That's the right people.
1: Yeah. And then and matter of fact, I just tell you real quick, I called Flip. I said, hey, man, what do you think? He said, man, absolutely. Then I called Tracy and I texted him. And then the next time I called him, he picked the phone right up. I said, you know, if I call you more than one time, it's important. He was practicing. He stopped practicing.
5: Hey, I know what the scoop was with you too, man. You know, I know when you call me and tell me, I'm there.
1: Hey, you know, and that's what I'm so glad that I've earned that cachet with you guys, because
6: you earned that, Clyde. You earned that. You had us ever since we was, man.
1: Man, you know what, man? People don't believe I'm old as dirt, but that's the way.
5: Unbelievable. This man knows so many damn people. It's just unreal.
1: You know what? And I keep it moving. I respect everybody. I found my calling. I did not run from that calling.
5: Thanks, bro.
1: Hey, Dre, got to move because we got two more.
5: I really appreciate you checking in.
1: Hey, ladies and gentlemen. That was one of Chicago's all-time great, Simeon, and went on and started Loyola and everything else. But you know what? We got another Chicago legend coming on right now. This guy is calling all the way from the land down under. Now, that lets you know what type of homage, you know, Ephraim Winters deserve. This guy is probably out of Carver High School, also Loyola University. I mean, probably one of Chicago's all-time greats. I'm going to bring him on. The next caller, just hold on. FH, hold on. We'll get you in a minute. Let's bring it on. Andre Moore. What's happening, Dre?
7: What's up, y'all? What's up, Chicago?
1: Hey, man. Hey, look. Hey, what time is it down under, man?
7: Man, so it's 2:30 in the afternoon it's a Tuesday afternoon here. 2:30 in the afternoon.
1: Hey,
7: it's
1: boy.
7: Like, it's like close to 100 degrees out here, 200 degrees.
1: Hey, man, send us 50. Hey, send us 50. Yeah, send us about 30, man. We could, hey, just send us 20, as a matter of fact, right now.
7: Our federal spread about 20, 30 degrees for y'all.
1: Oh, yeah, hey, man.
7: How you doing, big fella? What's up, man? Who that? Tracy?
1: Yeah, that's Tracy.
7: Yeah.
1: Hey,
7: What's up, my brother?
1: God.
6: What's up? I called for you to have on Sundays and whatnot.
1: Oh, God, man.
6: Hey, what's up, Dre? Hey, what's happening,
1: that's
6: bro?
1: Flip.
7: I can't call it, man.
1: Hey, you know what, man? This, I'm telling you.
7: Devastated.
1: Yeah. You know,
7: yes.
1: Did you ever play against Ephraim, Dre, was he gone when you?
7: We were from the same class. We were class 82.
1: Oh, you? I don't know why I thought. Yes, right.
7: Kenny Norman, Sam Hill, all of us was there.
6: Yeah,
7: Alonzo Skanes.
1: Oh my gracious!
7: You know, my great buddy Bernard Jackson. We all part of class 82. We was all, you know, city all stars. Whereas he was all American. They kind of messed me around. They messed me around a little bit back then. That's all. I ain't mad at them, man.
1: You know what? That's the man. Yeah, you know, did you hear what he just said? Ladies, I want you to understand what he's saying. He said they were city all-stars. Now, you could take Chicago all-stars and match them up against anybody, D.C., New York, Philly. I don't care where
7: Without
1: you want to go. Where you want to go.
7: Without a doubt.
1: And you got
7: bring
1: to,
7: him on. Bring
1: and,
7: him on.
1: And you got to say it in reverence. But he just now said something that was so profound. He was a McDonald's All-American first team.
7: Right. First team.
1: First team.
7: Was nice with it.
1: A parade. They don't even know nothing about the parade All-American stuff anymore. You know what I mean?
7: Oh, yeah. Yeah, parade.
1: Parade All-American. Yeah. That's how good this guy's game was. And, you know, and I tell, like, Andre, I appreciate you calling in because, you know, this means so much to
7: pleasure.
1: People. This means so much to people who don't know. This man is calling in from Austin. Well, are you in Sydney?
7: No, Brisbane, which is the third largest city in Australia. You got Sydney is number one, then Melbourne, Australia, and then Brisbane is the third largest. It's like Chicago. You know, that was the third largest city, Chicago, you know.
1: Wow.
7: But, I mean, America, sorry. Chicago's the third largest city.
1: Right, and you're the third.
7: So, situation. Yeah.
1: So, oh, man. So, I mean, like I said, man, that's just homage. That's just homage and respect, you know.
7: Oh, I couldn't. I wouldn't. You know, I got nothing but respect for that man. He was great. He was the thing about him was that he did work quiet in a quiet manner. You know, he was a quiet but dominant sort of, you know, dude. You know.
1: Yeah.
7: And, that's one of his better games. His game did a lot of talking. You know.
1: Yeah. No kidding. I mean, I love players like that. You know, it's some play. You know, I can't say that.
7: Yeah.
1: I respect
7: it. Let the game talk to you. Yeah. Let the game do the talking.
1: But
7: but
1: you know what? It's one thing about Chicago, and I got all of you all on the – ladies and gentlemen, every one of these guys was a force. So when somebody comes back, the only time you can get Clyde Travis, you know, in a bunch is when you start trying to tell me about who's who and what's what. You know, when it comes to, you know, because I don't really like pointing out about who I thought was the best, because the only way I can do that is say, okay, well, you pick your school and I can give you who the best 5 or 10 were in your school. And that's going to be a chore. But when you start the talent, and I don't mind doing that, but when you start putting King against Simeon, and then you bring in Marshall and Westinghouse, then you bring in, you know, then when Pitt had his run,
7: Carver
1: and then, I ain't gonna short you, boy.
7: Yeah, well, you know,
1: Robeson.
7: I asked a question early, though. Yeah, well, to answer your question early, I actually played against this from when I was in Lindblom. I spent 2 years, my first 2 years in high school at Lindblom. Shout out to Lindblom.
1: Okay,
7: my boy Clayton Small. Clayton, I was talking to Clayton early. What's up, Clayton? And you know, little Eddie Chapman, you know, he played against his senior injury year when we played against him. I played against him as a freshman. We were both freshmen on the varsity team.
1: Oh, okay.
7: In respect to schools, Lindblom and King, and we ended up playing them. I got an article at home, picture of the two of us. Him posted me up. Was I posting him up? I can't remember. But it was one of us. I got a picture at home of my mom and them. You know, shout out to my mom as well too. So yeah, we go back, way back. You know, class 82.
1: Man, that's powerful, man. Like I said, I just appreciate you taking this time. You know, this is respect of the utmost magnitude, ladies and gentlemen. You know, we're talking about the way this. I had another whole show planned, and I this was one I said I have to do this because I wanted people to know. I wanted people to know how much this man was appreciated and who he's appreciated by and what he meant and things this nation. Like I said, I will do a rebroadcast of this, you know, sometime very soon, you know, just so people can just deal with this. Dre, we got a couple. Go ahead.
8: And Trev, but I got to say this, that Andre brought up, now that class of 82, I'm saying that was probably the best class for big men in Chicago in history.
1: Yeah,
9: Yeah.
7: Did you hear the name?
9: Yeah, it was good.
7: You talking about Andre, yeah. Andre Orr. You talking about Ken Norman. You talking about Sam Hill. You talking about, you remember Big Ball?
1: Yeah.
7: Bobby Thomas.
9: Yeah, yeah.
7: So when you talk about Lamone Lampley.
1: Yeah.
7: That was the year.
9: Lamone, Big Lamone, yeah.
1: Woo!
9: Ivy Young in the playing of Loyola. He was at
7: That was the year to pick me.
1: Yeah.
7: That was the year to pick me.
1: Man, you know what? I got to go back. You're right, man, because I would have said I got to do a follow-up on that one, Trey, because we're running out of time, and I don't want to take it all talking about this. Dre, we got to roll, man. Appreciate it, and I love you, man. You know.
9: Hey, love you guys, too. My heart and soul goes out, you know, condolences to the Winner's family as well, too. His sister actually went to Lebanon as well, too.
1: Wow.
9: My pleasure, man. I love you guys, man. And shout out to my mom who's listening as well too.
1: Wow. Okay, Miss Moore. Love you.
9: And my main homie Philip and his wife Brenda. I hope they listen as well too. I got a shout out to them as well too.
1: All right, boy, we got a roll, baby.
10: All right,
1: Dre. All right, boy.
9: All right, take care. Love y'all, man.
1: All right, man. That's a great out of Andre Moore out of Carver and Loyola. Hey, we got another man. Woo, man, it's getting hot up in here. we got another great, probably one of the greatest put in the basket. I don't care about nobody. Just give me the ball and get out of my way type guys. Is giving me, come on, out of Robeson High School, Loyola University. You know, let's bring him on. Al Frederick Hughes. What's happening, Al?
11: My brothers. Nothing but love, my brothers.
1: Oh, my
11: God. My brothers.
7: They're great.
1: Al the Great. Al the Great, man. I'm telling you. Man, you know what? This show is Ephraim, boy. I'm telling you, you know, you galvanize the community, man. I mean, like I said, I know you're looking down at us. This is all about you, for you, and hearts go out to you, man. But Al, I know you knew him, and
11: absolutely, brother. But you know what? When we give love like this, it's more about being a good person, a good man, which Ephraim was. He was a great basketball player, but you see all the love he's getting? It's the love when you come. When you're a good person off that court. That's who Ephraim was. He was a young phenom because I was a senior at Robeson, and he was a sophomore at King. And my coach, London Cox, transferred to King. When I saw this kid, I was like, oh, my God, where you get this big 6'9 young Thundercat from? My God.
1: Yeah.
11: And he was all natural.
1: He was all natural.
11: I would say personally, people understand, to me, in my era, the best center that came out was Teddy Grubbs.
1: Right.
11: Then the next one was Ephraim Winters.
1: Yeah, yeah. And people don't realize. And that's why when people like, you know, All-Staters and All-Americans, when guys.
11: This guy was a McDonald's All-American before you had Mark Aguirre. You had Isaiah Thomas.
1: Yeah, yeah.
11: Then it jumped down to him.
1: Yeah, right. You know, and see, that's the beauty. And because Chicago, and I'm telling you, being from the East, Chicago didn't get that shine like that. And that was when I first came, I said, what in the world? You know, I just talked to all my boys back home. I said, man, look, I don't know how. You know, you when you hear about ball on the high school level, you know, it was, I'm be partial, it was D.C., New York, Philly. You know what I mean?
11: Right.
1: And then, right. I mean, that's that. And Tracy, you being a coach, you know, you kind of on that level. I never understood the drop off until I got here. Then I realized it was all about the East Coast media. You know what I'm saying? The East Coast.
11: It was all politics.
1: That's when I first understood.
11: Because I don't know if you ever saw that. They said it was on HBO, the point guards of New York. Our point guards would kill those guys. give other 30 for 30, Isaiah Thomas, Tim Hardaway, Derrick Rose. We would murder those clowns. They would call them the point guards.
1: Hey, and I got one right here sitting down at Tracy Dill. Nobody.
11: Tracy Dilly, another point guard.
1: Yeah, nobody.
11: No clown from New York.
1: Hey,
11: Doc Rivers.
1: Come on now. You know what? Tim Hardaway came. You and Tim came out in that same class, didn't you, Tracy?
7: Yeah, we talked about me, him, Anthony Emanuel, James Farr.
1: Oh,
7: yeah.
1: My goodness gracious.
11: Look at those names. Legend.
1: And you know what, man? And then they followed guys like they followed the tradition The tradition.
6: Hey, Clyde.
1: Yeah.
6: And you got to remember, they don't even talk about Go-Go like that.
1: Oh,
6: exactly. Yeah. Another legend.
1: Another legend, man. That
6: Todd Golson was a starter in his sophomore year at Phillips.
1: Yeah, yeah.
6: He was an all-stater. He was a sophomore. When I got a chance to get a hold of this guy, when he left Wisconsin, I saw Carl Golson. I worked for Bud while doing a summer job. Carl said, "Al, you over there doing your thing in Loyola." I said, "What you doing?" He said, "Bruh, can you get me over there? Can I get you over there?
1: Wow.
6: True point guard.
1: Wow.
6: Can I get you over there?"
1: Hey, wait.
6: Sullivan, Carl Golson's in the street. He need a scholarship. Give it to him.
1: Man, and that.
6: Yeah.
1: And you know
6: that
1: what?
6: It was a gift.
1: And you know what? I tell both of y'all, all you all, you all were my second best team that year until I came here. Then I had to split it up 1-1 with Georgetown and you guys. That was the two, man, those were my two favorite teams that year. Also, Tracy, you remember Paul Beam was in that class, wasn't he?
6: Yes, another legend.
1: Yeah,
6: Dan
1: Brittman. Oh,
6: God. Dan Brittman was in that class.
10: Another legend.
1: Hey, you know what? Hey, Ephraim, this is what you did.
6: Hey,
1: Al, I gotta do this again, man, because this is from the heart and things
6: exactly,
1: of that nature.
6: Brother. Exactly.
1: And for you to take the time to do this. And I told Trace, I said, "Trey, I don't know how this gonna go, man. I'd like to be a little bit more prepared when I do this." You know what he told me? "It's gonna be fine." You know, I mean,
6: exactly,
1: he,
6: brother.
1: That's what he told me. And you know what? I didn't think nothing else. When Flip said, "Hey, look, man, I'm in," I didn't think anything about it, because that's what I went with. I said I had an idea that I wanted to do it. I called Flip and Tracy. I said, "Can you roll with me straight up?" I said, "It's going to be we winging it." And this turned out, man, to be. You
6: know, because the brothers in Chicago and Illinois, we got nothing but love and respect for each other.
1: Man.
6: Yeah.
1: Man,
6: that's too much love.
1: Hey, you know what? And I hope.
6: Everybody did their own thing.
1: Yeah.
6: At their own time.
1: And you know what? And I'm talking about three guys, you know, I mean, and all the people that have come on this show. It's like you go into the Senate or something. Everybody in here is.
6: It's a family reunion, brother.
1: Hey, right here talking about.
6: Hey, Clyde, yeah. And you talking about three guys that have been coached by the same coach.
1: Wow, right. That is But you know, even still, too, it's three guys coached by the same coach, but also the connection of everybody that's called in here. There's been a connection. Right. There's been
6: Andre Moore is my little brother.
1: A year. Okay. I mean, so.
6: I stayed an extra year. I was going out my MBA, my junior year. I had Andre Moore, now he's eligible. I got Carl Golston. I got Greg Williams in Battles. I'm staying. I ain't going nowhere. I don't even have to leave.
10: That almost beat Georgetown.
1: Yeah. I remember that game, man. I'm like, oh, my goodness.
6: I got Andre Battles. The sharpshooter, I got Greg Wynn, I got Carl Golston, and I got Andre Moore, a true center. I'm not going nowhere. No. I'll do that senior year.
1: Hey, look, y'all were like electrifying. That's it. Hey, man, we got to make it roll.
6: Absolutely, brother.
1: Hey, man, absolutely. Thanks so much for calling
6: in. Love y'all, brother. No, love y'all,
1: really
6: brother.
1: Appreciate it.
10: Great. Yeah.
1: Right
10: here, you're great.
1: Hey, man.
6: Love you, Tracy. Love you, brother.
10: Yes, brother.
1: Hey,
6: brother. We got to get together real soon, brother.
1: All right, man. Yeah. Hey, for sure, man. Well, I'll be back in contact. We could do this sit down in here and just talk about who's who and what's what, because I want to do.
6: Right. Hey, Tracy, grab my phone number and give me a call later.
1: Okay. I'll make sure you got it. I got it.
6: Okay, brother.
1: Okay. You know what? And this is what we're going to do. I'm telling this out to everybody. I'm going to put this together, and rather than go through that top 10 or top 100 list, we're going to break it down school by school.
6: Right.
1: And we're going to say, "Hey, man, give me your top 20. You know what I mean? And then we can cut it down. We're going to have some fun with this, because you guys make it all possible, you know, and things of that nature. And when I tell you how much I appreciate what you guys have done today, You have no idea, because I don't like swinging and don't know what the pitch count is. You know what I'm saying? And that's what. But when I have people that I can depend on and trust, that, you know, are astute and the way they doing things and the way they go about their everyday lives, I knew, as uncomfortable as I was, just not knowing the results would be. I just had that innermost feeling that this was the right thing to do, and I'm so glad that I did it. Hey, while I got both you all on, and we're talking about Ephraim, we're talking about tradition and things of that nature. You guys are part of trying to rebuild that tradition, traditional part again, and it seems like how are things going over there with that?
11: So we're looking at it now, Clyde. We got our last conference game tomorrow.
1: Okay.
11: We are undefeated in the conference.
1: Wow.
11: Our varsity is undefeated in the conference.
1: Man.
11: Our junior varsity team hasn't lost a game all season. They 14-0.
1: Woo! Man, you know what?
11: Everybody, you remember earlier, everybody said it was going to take us 2-3 years to get that program going?
1: Yeah, yeah.
11: Took us 1 year.
1: 1 year. Hey, you know what, man? I'm so happy for you, because certain programs need to be etched in stone. You know, the Kings, the Simeon.
11: And definitely one of us, yeah.
1: Yeah, and I just hate it when you all kind of like went by the wayside a little bit and lost that part of it and things. But now, you know, I just I'm talking to greatness. I'm talking to guys I help nurture and develop. I'm talking about, you know, you all don't know what you all mean to me. And I mean, it's King. I mean, it's just everybody on there I've touched. And I just hope, man, that, you know, even though Tracy done took himself out there, man, in the suburbs now, you know, I still know what,
11: me and Tracy talked about this earlier. I'm so happy, Clyde, that I've got a chance to reach out to a lot of different alumni, and a lot of them been showing up to basketball games all season long.
1: Man, that's you know, and
11: including our last one we had Cato there, we had Keith Johnson, Keith Calvert, we had Michael Herman.
1: Wow,
11: those guys was in at the last game. Richard Smith, Gerald Morrow. So.
1: Oh my! You know, hey, look, I wish I'd been filmed, but I would have gone. You know, the funniest
11: and one other one I can't leave out, and that's Emmitt Lynch. Can't leave out. Emmitt.
1: Oh my great man! Yeah. That
11: Emmitt had been to a couple games.
1: Man,
11: so.
1: Look, I'd got over in front of y'all just started crying.
11: and I can't leave out my point guard. My point guard was with us early on during the season, Tracy, because we played out of Plainfield.
1: Now, you know what? I mess with Tracy probably more than I mess with anybody. I just bust his chops just because if I ain't got nothing else to do, I'm going to bust his chops because I can do it.
11: Yeah.
1: You know, but, and it's been like that for 40 years. But I'm telling you, this boy.
12: It's been like that for 40 plus years. 40 plus years.
1: Hey, it's a backstory behind that. Some people know it, some people don't. But anyway, I'm saying this because, in all honesty, this is one of the most giving, unassuming people. That's a fabric. It's all about Chicago, and he's a fabric of what the community is, what the basketball community is all about. Because I mean, like I said, he's. He's just that guy, man. I can,
11: and that man been like that since day one when I met him.
1: Yeah, yeah. I mean, he
11: spearheaded one charge against every city and state and All American when we went to All American camp. Me and him.
1: Yeah, yeah.
11: He challenged every single person. He challenged every single person.
1: Well, it was just some people have games that people can look at and see, and then there's other people that have those games that are cerebral, and then you look at the box score and you say, "Dang, He got a triple double, almost a quadruple double out here. You know, and you don't even realize. Hey guys, I got to pull up, man, and wrap this up. I'm telling you from the bottom of my heart, everybody that called, everybody that's been a part of this, and especially you two. I can't say it any other kind of way how much I appreciate you help giving Ephraim this heartfelt send off and letting people know what a person he was and how he's been missed. So I got to I got to wrap it up, man. And I'll be in touch with you.
0: I just again, man.
10: Hope people would continue to pray for him, his family, his kids,
2: and
10: his formal team and love, man. Just please keep us all lifted up in prayer, man.
1: Man, and I don't. I got to get the information out there on his services. And as soon as y'all get there, get it to me so I can make sure.
10: We will do that.
1: All right. Love y'all.
10: Love you, bro.
1: Appreciate all right, take it easy, man.
2: All right,
1: bro. That's two of Chicago's all-time great Fred Flip Shepherd and Tracy Dildy. This is Clyde Travis, WVON. 1690 AM. It's been a great show. Stay tuned for a rebroadcast of a previous show tonight. I want to thank Derek Taylor, former Julian and SIU standout president of the Black McDonald's Operators Association. And also my guests, Tracy Dildy and Fred Shepherd. For Derek, I want to thank Coach Will Smith, teammate Fabre Collins, Judge Carl Boyd, Tommy Smith, manager of sports administration, and Vince Carter, Hall of Fame basketball coach, former head basketball coach at Von Steuben, also past president of the Chicago Public League Coaches Association. What another one of Chicago's for this last tribute. You know, naturally, I always mention Tracy and Fred, but the great Kenny Battle, who was a teammate, who was also a member of that Fighting the Illini team, one of the high-flying Illini, you know, to share some pearls with us about meeting and more or less following into his footsteps another legend, Rick Pryor, former Chicago State boys basketball coach. I know his assistant coach at Oklahoma back when Wayman Tinsdale was there. He's another great guy, another legend out of Simeon High School, and the Loyola great Andre Battle, another legend out of Carver High School, the great Andre Moore, who called all the way in from down under in Australia. I cannot think of that place for anything, but oh my gracious, I call him instant offense, the great legendary Al Frederick Hughes, who was a personal friend and of Ephraim, and they were both coached by the legendary Sonny Cox. In closing remarks, our condolences do go out to the Ephraim Winters family and King High School alum. I want everybody to stay safe and stay connected. This is Clyde Travis, and I'm done.
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3: It's Friday, August 14th. Do you know what time it is? It's Al Sharpton's time. And for the next 3 hours, it's time to put aside all pretenses, deception, denial, or fronting. The time has come to keep it real on Keeping It Real with Reverend Al Sharpton. A very good afternoon to all of you across the country, and good morning to our West Coast listeners. Welcome to all those listening on Sirius XM, Channel 126, Urban View, where talk empowers and becomes action. I am Dominique Sharpton. I'm Reverend Sharpton's eldest daughter. I'm sitting in for the Rev today. As many of you know, Reverend Sharpton is traveling. He is in Wisconsin today as he is eulogizing Corey Ruiz. And we've been talking a lot about what's happened with Corey Ruiz, and Reverend Sharpton has joined the family of Corey and the attorneys led by attorney Benjamin Crump in Wisconsin, where they are holding the funeral service for Corey Ruiz. Many of you know he was a 38-year-old father who was shot and killed by a Madison, Wisconsin police officer on July 22nd. His funeral being held
20: August 17th. Do you know what time it is? It's Al Sharpton's time. And for the next 3 hours, it's time to put aside all pretenses, deception, denial, or fronting. The time has come to keep it real on Keeping It Real with Reverend Al Sharpton. A very good afternoon to you all across the country. Good morning to our West Coast listeners. Welcome to those listening on Sirius XM, Channel 126, The Urban View, where talk empowers and becomes action. I'm coming to you live from our National Action Network corporate headquarters in New York. And for the next 3 hours, it's Exhale Friday. It is Hot Button Monday. And Hot Button Monday, we kick off the week, is when we open up the phones and let you talk about whatever's on your mind, whatever's in your heart. Maybe something happened over the weekend that you want to talk about. All you have to do is call us at 1-877-532-5797. 1-877-532-5797. And, of course, you can also go on the message board at www.nationalactionnetwork.net so you can express yourself. And I see some already on the message board, Georgia Daniel, saying, good afternoon, Reverend Sharpton. The countdown is on. Looking forward to standing for liberty, justice, and equality at the National March in D.C., Keeping It Real in Toledo, Ohio. I'm looking forward to thousands of us coming. I was in Thursday in Atlanta at the National Association of Black Journalists. Many of them are coming. Hakeem Jeffries was there. He's coming. The family of Nolan Wells, mother and father. I spoke there with them, and attorney Ben Crump all will be there. AOC called and said she's coming and going to speak. Senator Bernie Sanders, most of the Congressional Black Caucus. Because this is not just about a show. This is about having people stand up and saying, we are going to bring back the voting rights bill. If we win enough seats, even if they're Republican, that are committed to the voting rights bill, we can have a new bill in the Congress that the Supreme Court have to go through maturations to have to deal.

yesterday. We cut it off. You better call in today, 1-877-626-4651, 1-877-626-4651, or go online to nationalactionnetwork.net, because these seats from all over the country are going quickly. Deborah Fleming is saying online, "Hi, Reverend Al Sharpton. I enjoyed Politics Nation on last night. I ended listening to your quest talking about the issues." Well, that's what I do. Let me thank Jennifer Jones Austin Esquire for sitting in for me Thursday, and my daughter Dominique Sharpton for sitting in for me on Friday. I usually try not to take off a lot. When I do, I very rarely do 2 days, but it was necessary. I think that it was important I would be in Atlanta with the family of Nolan as they did a fireside chat with me and Attorney Crump at the National Association of Black Journalists, journalists from all over the country. I appreciate that. Then I flew right in from there into Madison, Wisconsin, where I did the eulogy of the service for the funeral services of Ruiz. This young man killed. They say he was homeless and had a knife. Four cops stood around, shot him 3 times. Homeless, knife. I've seen them talk people out of buildings that was holding hostages. Talk people out of buildings that had bombs. You telling me four cops could not disarm a man with a knife if that's what he had? So that's where I was and didn't do the show. I was on duty. But I thank my daughter for Dominique for Friday and Attorney Jennifer Jones Austin for Thursday. And I see Shannon saying Jennifer Jones Austin was great, Ramal. Good to hear that. I'm glad. I'll let her know she got great reviews. Joanne Kemp is saying online that with Stephen A. Smith, why does he have to wait to reply to the National Association of Black Journalists? Say what you're going to say. Sounds like he needs time to fabricate things. All right, I assume I've not, when I was there at NABJ, they had not made the announcements yet. And I understand, reading online a day or two later, that they gave a thumbs down award to Stephen A. Smith. And he says, "Hold on, I'm coming," or something like that. He's going to answer them. So I guess that's what she's responding to. You know, I put it this way. Whatever it is, it is. What the Voting Rights Bill neutered, with health care being, well, I won't even say being stopped, they let it expire, with the whole question of diversity, equity, and inclusion causing hundreds of thousands of jobs and contracts. I have 99 problems, Jay-Z used to say. Well, Stephen Smith ain't one of them, so I saw it and I kept moving. I think BWYCHE is saying, "Hi, Reverend Al, how can people from California support the march?" Ella W. Okay, Ella W. Well, Ella, they can support. One, there are people coming from California, many of them flying in. And you can support it if you can't fly in, and it's certainly a long bus ride, even though I know two buses are coming from California. You can call the toll-free number 1-877-626-4651, 1-877-626-4651, and let them know you want to help. How can you help? Maybe you make a contribution to help pay for one of the buses or to help somebody that

0: may need lunch money. Or they may be able to hook you up with a bus near you and you're going to take the time to go. That's the best advice I can give. But get there or support everybody getting there. This is our national statement, and we must do it. Trump, and we'll get into that. Trump has announced now that he's moving the vessel from South Korea. From a key, he's reducing the military operations and exercises with a key regional ally, South Korea, just hours before that were due to get underway, citing hours before they would get into getting ready to start these exercises. And he cited that he has a personal relationship and very positive one with North Korean leader Kim Jong-un and Seoul's lack of assistance with Iran. Now, based on good relationship with Kim Jong-un of North Korea, I am not happy with the fact that the United States has long ago agreed to participate in joint military exercises with South Korea, Trump wrote on social media. The exercises are not only costly, with much of the cost paid for by United States of America, that is totally inappropriate and hostile to a country that, as long as Donald Trump has been president, has been unthreatening and respectful. Now, South Korea has been an ally of the United States for 70 years, and the two nations have a mutual defense treaty, primarily designated to protect from North Korea, a burgeoning military power that now poses nuclear warheads and intercontinental ballistic missiles. So let me get this right. We're at war in Iran because it's dangerous for them to have a nuclear weapon. But we're going to move military exercise away from North Korea because it's not dangerous for them to have a nuclear weapon. I mean, how do we make that make sense? Oh, I'm talking about President Trump. It doesn't need to make sense. All he has to do is say it, and that he believes, and surprisingly, a lot of his MAGA fellows believe that is true. He's actually standing up at rallies telling people $4 worth of gas to keep the atom bomb out of the hands of the Iranians ain't much, while he's running around cutting all kind of deals, making billions of dollars for his kids. I mean, let's be serious. And I think that it is ludicrous at best and shameful that we're operating at a time that we're so immobile and silent in the face of what is going on. As for me, I'm not going to be silent and I'm not going to be immobile. And that's why I'm doing what I do. Let's get ready to take a break. It is Hot Button Monday. I'm going to the phones. Let's take a break right after this. We'll be right back.
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2: It's Sybil Wilkes with what we need to know. A 19-year-old man was arrested as a suspect at the shooting of five people at Virginia State University after he was found hiding in a dormitory. According to Chesterfield County Police, officers were called to the historically black campus at Ettrick, Virginia, around 1:30 Saturday morning. When officers arrived, they found five people with gunshot wounds outside the dormitories. The victims, ranging from a 17-year-old student to four others who were non-students, and their ages were 19 to 23. According to police, an investigation identified 19-year-old Cameron Harris as a suspect. They said Harris, not a student, student was found in a dormitory on the campus hiding in a closet. He was taken to the county jail where police obtained 8 felony warrants and he's being held without bond. Officials also announced they are continuing the search for other suspects. President Trump is instructing the Pentagon to scale back joint military exercises with South Korea, citing Seoul's refusal to support U.S.-Israeli military operations against Iran. Writing on his social media, the president expressed deep frustration over the costly drills, contrasting South Korea's stance with his positive relationship with North Korean leader Kim Jong-un. The president revealed that when he asked the South Korean president to join federal efforts toward the denuclearization of Iran, he flatly declined, responding, "No thanks." And finally, a new wellness study from Finland's University of Oulu suggesting that regular coffee consumption may contribute to a leaner physique. Researchers discovered that consistent coffee drinkers possess lower overall body fat and higher muscle mass, along with reduced levels of key amino acids associated with insulin resistance and diabetes risk. I'll drink to that. To subscribe to my free daily newsletter, please visit SybilWilks.com. For all the news 24/7, go to News1.com. I'm Sybil Wilks. 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

0: Real. I am your host, Reverend Al Sharpton, and we're back. It's Hot Butt Monday, whatever's on your mind, whatever's in your heart, from all over the country. And I'm getting on the message board some in Africa that are listening. We are on our way to Washington for the big march, August 28th. But I want to also deal with some of the issues in Washington. And you that listen on WOL in Washington need to be a part of the march, but cognizant of the issues. So I want to bring on our guest line, Councilmember Robert C. White, Jr., Council of the District of Columbia. He's a fifth-generation Washingtonian. Robert C. White, Jr. is in his second term as at-large member of the Council of the District of Columbia, and he chairs the Council's Committee on Housing. Thank you for being with us, Councilman.
1: Ralph, thank you for having me.
0: As we come into Washington for next Friday, the 28th, and I hope a lot of Washingtonians join us around voting rights and other issues. But what is the issues in the district that you are very concerned about that our national audience and the Washington, D.C. audience need to know about?
1: Yes, indeed. Well, thank you for having me and for all of your support over the years for D.C. and D.C. statehood. You know, right now when we are having a national conversation about voting rights and with the backdrop of this president and Congress redistricting black members out of Congress, seizing control of Congress through a mid-census redistricting in the Supreme Court, gutting the Voting Rights Act, we in Washington, D.C. Remain unrepresented without a vote in Congress. This is more residents than two states, a bigger budget than about a quarter of the states, but this plurality black jurisdiction remains without a voting member of the House of Representatives, without two senators. And so, you know, my message to folks coming to Washington next week and to particularly our Democratic leaders is, you know, look, if D.C. were Republican, they would have made it a state over these past 2 years. And so as we get control of the reins, we've got to make sure D.C. statehood is squarely at the top of our agenda.
0: Yeah, I absolutely agree. I know when we had the primaries in 2004 when I ran, and I put that in the debates, it seems like too many Democrats national are not dealing with it as an issue. And I can't think of a capital anywhere in the world in general, particularly in the Western Hemisphere, that the capital of the country can't vote and everybody else can.
1: That is right. So United States of America is a global pioneer of democracy, but the other democracies that started after us have found a way to give voting rights to the residents of this capital city. And we have to do the same. It is undemocratic. But to your point, when you 20 years ago, and even more recently, the Democrats weren't willing to fight for D.C. statehood. And this is a time where the people who elected us are demanding that we fight back, because the folks on the other side are fighting. And in too many cases, we're getting our butts kicked, and we've got to respond. And this time, it's not responding by doing something bad. It's responding by doing what's fair, what is hundreds of years overdue, and giving full democracy to the residents of our capital city.
0: Now, you just had election of a new mayor. She's going to be at the march. Explain the politics locally that we're coming into. She's considered progressive. We're hearing a lot of progressive versus establishment around the country. What is the political landscape in Washington, D.C., in your judgment?
1: Yeah, well, my sister, Janice Lewis George, is going to be our next mayor. She's the Democratic nominee. D.C. is overwhelmingly Democratic. She is a progressive, describes herself as a Democratic socialist. I think Democrats have got to remember we are a big tent party, and that means that we're going to have factions. But if we don't figure out how to work together, I tell you, our majorities are not going to last very long. And as I look back into history on the various rises of socialism, it always happens in a time where the average person trying to do everything right is just drowning while a small number of people get rich. And so none of us should be surprised at progressives or socialists getting elected. This is the outcry of the average person saying, I'm just trying to survive. So I think she's going to be successful next year as she moves into the mayor seat. I will move into Congress as our congressional delegate, succeeding my former boss and mentor, the legendary Eleanor Holmes Norton.
0: Well, from all indications of people there in our Washington, D.C. office, there couldn't have been a better person to succeed Eleanor Holmes Norton, a iconic figure in our politics. No one better than you, Councilman White, because I think the things she stood up for and fought for, you will update, bring into this era, and go forward. What are you most looking to bring to Congress?
1: I'm honored by your remarks. That is an icon that I'm following, and I'm going to try to build on the platform that she's given us. So what I can contribute because of the work that she and others have done is getting us over the line to statehood, is getting a recognition for the real issues in D.C., things like the National Guard overrunning our city, companies like DoorDash stepping on D.C. when it's convenient. I'm going to work to put an end to that and to be a serious voice in a time where racism is happening out in the open, right? The National Guard presence, these white nationalists come masked to our city. I'm going to call these things out because I believe that if we're silent, we're complicit. And I'm not going to normalize this for my daughters or any other kids around this country so that they have to live in a nation that is outright racist. No, we are going to work to move us to a better place.
0: All right. Feel free to stay in touch with us. Council member, soon to be congressional member, Robert C. White Jr. Thank you for being with us. Let's take a break. It's Hot Button Monday. I'm coming to the phones. Keeping it real. Shopton. We'll be right back.
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11: 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Now, brother, Zaki Brewery reported on the recent St. Louis congressional race won by a candidate backed by AIPAC and what the decision means for the city's black community. 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
4: Keeping it real. I'm your host, Reverend Al Shopton, Hot Button Monday. I'm going to the phone. But I want to stop and do one story that really, when it went across my desk, struck me as something that I definitely wanted to share. I have with us from the Pro Human Foundation, Daryl Davis. He's an American R&B and blues musician and a civil rights activist. And his efforts to fight racism by engaging members of the Ku Klux Klan have convinced over 200 Klansmen to leave and denounce the KKK. And that's what the Pro Human Foundation is about. He's on our live line, Daryl Davis. How you doing, Mr. Davis?
5: Good afternoon, Reverend Sharpton. It's a pleasure to be here with you.
4: Now, give me how you came up with this concept, and then what methods do you use to talk to these Klansmen?
5: Well, you know, I've been to 65 countries on 6 continents, and all 50 states. And what I have learned is this: every human being on this planet wants these 5 core values in their lives. 1, they want to be loved. 2, they want to be respected. 3, they want to be heard. 4, they want to be treated fairly and truthfully. And 5, they all want the same things for their family as you and I would want for ours. And if we can learn to apply those 5 core values, or any of those values, when we find ourselves in a situation, an adversarial situation, or in a culture or society in which we are uncomfortable or unfamiliar, I'll guarantee you that your navigation of that situation, that culture, that society will be much more smooth, productive, and positive.
4: Now, in talking to Klansmen, what do you find is the basis for their being recruited? What attracted them to being Klansmen in the first place?
5: Okay, well, you know, a Klansman or white supremacist is not stamped out of a standard cookie cutter any more so than anybody else is. Some come from dysfunctional families. Some, their family was in the Klan. It's a family tradition passed down. Others, their family abhors the Klan, wants something to do with it, and somehow the kid took a wrong turn somewhere. So it all depends upon the individual. But mostly they want to belong to something. They're being convinced that something is being taken away from them by people who are less than they are.
4: Now, they have an imprint in their head that blacks are inferior. Some of that comes from growing up culturally that way with their families and all. And those that reinforce that politically are rewarded with their support and their votes. I mean, they're those
5: precisely,
4: mainstream politics that play right to that feeling, reaffirms that feeling.
5: Exactly, and they've been doing that ever since 1865 at the end of the Civil War.
4: Once you get them to leave the Klan and become spokespeople with the pro-human foundation, what do they say as they begin to see people more equal? What do they say, and what message do they give?
5: Well, they apologize. Some of them even come out with me on my lecture tours and stand on my stage with me, denouncing and renouncing their former organization and ideology. And they work very hard at trying to de-radicalize people who are still in that movement, or speaking to young people in schools to prevent them from going down that rabbit hole. Like, for example, we had a young man. We didn't have him, but you know who I'm talking about. He was being paid to go on college campuses and recruit people into that ideology, and he was assassinated last year.
4: Right.
5: We are the antithesis of that. We're trying to give young people the truth, and so they don't go down that road.
4: Have you had any resistance from pro-Klan people? What has been the backlash?
5: Oh, of course. Yeah, of course I've had resistance, because they don't like me because I'm getting their people out.
4: Right. Right.
5: So yeah, there's always going to be that risk, but I think that risk, the payoff is greater than the risk.
4: For people that want to know more about Pro-Human Foundation and the works that you do and have done, how do they look you up or contact the foundation?
5: All one word, prohumanfoundation.org.
4: All right. I appreciate you coming on, Daryl Davis of Pro-Human Foundation, prohumanfoundation.org. Go ahead.
5: One thing they might want to check out on our website is our Renewing the Dream initiative, where we want to renew Martin Luther King's dream, and also renew the marker where he stood at the Lincoln Memorial, because 8 million people, according to the National Park Service, visit the Lincoln Memorial every year. And thousands per day step right on that marker, not even knowing it's there. So it has deteriorated, and the Pro-Human Foundation is going to revitalize it.
4: And we are going to, during the march on Washington rallies Friday week on the 28th of August, the 63rd anniversary of the march, we're going to pause and have a ceremony with the Pro-Human Foundation around that marker. Because
5: yes,
4: it's important people don't walk over that. You know, the Bible said, remove not the ancient landmarks. That marker is a landmark for voting rights, a landmark for civil rights for everybody. And I respect
5: right.
4: the Pro-Human Foundation for bringing it to the forefront. And it will be certainly a part of our ceremony that day with the King family and members of Congress and others and thousands around the country. So be prepared to stand solemnly for those minutes as they dedicate and raise that marker. Thank you, Daryl Davis.
5: Absolutely. Thank you.
4: All right. Let me get ready to go to the phones. It's Hot Button Monday. Let me get a couple of calls in before I go to break. I think I saw Miss Eunice. Now I don't see her. All right, let me go to Ira. Ira in Washington, D.C. Ira, you're keeping it real with Al Sharpton.
6: Hey, thank you, Al Sharpton. Thanks for taking my call. I got a couple of quick public service. I'd like to do 5 minutes on your show, but I got to do six today. I got something kind of important I need to talk about.
4: Well, I don't know if I have six, so do as much as you can. You can't call and book your own time.
6: I know. Thank you so much for that time. So anyway, this is what I got an article about that kind of puzzled me. It was in reference to, I read an article on ICE people. There's 1,310 cases, rape cases, that was ICE concentration camps. And they said that a guard was indicted. His name was Donald Dunn, and he was guilty of sexually assaulting immigrant women. And there's a federal law that keeps these people from that exact abuse behind bars. And what happened, the Justice Department went and argued that that law doesn't apply to these people in these concentration camps. So therefore, that's why they commit all these crimes to these people in these detention camps, because they're not federally regulated and judged by law, because they said they should not follow the same law as regular people. So I think that's some articles we need to look at in some case, okay? I'm just saying that. Also, that was made by a person called Nobody Knows Big Ham on IG. Nobody Knows Big Ham on IG. He's the one that brought that article up. And I'd like to just bring one quick thing, because I know I ain't got much time. This place called TYT Investigates. If you look at that particular site, which is on Facebook, they had a lot of court trials or hearings dealing with our federal government employees, such as the energy person and some other people. And they really ripped them a new one under those investigations. And I think people should take a look at that and look and see how these people who supposed to be certified to do the work for 47 are really incompetent as a 3-year-old. So I'm just going to stop it at that, because I had to call back tomorrow and finish up. But that's something you need to look at. Thank you so much for taking my call. I hear the music. Thank you so much.
4: All right. Thank you. We got to take a break. Keeping it real. Shopton. We'll be right back. 1-877-532-5797. Hot button. Monday. We'll be right back.
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8: It's Sybil Wilkes with what we need to know. Arizona Senator Ruben Gallego is raising severe concerns that the record-breaking deployment of the USS Abraham Lincoln could severely harm Navy retention. Appearing on ABC's This Week Sunday, the Democratic lawmaker warned that prolonged operational strain makes it increasingly difficult to keep qualified service members in the military. Roughly 5,000 sailors and Marines remained aboard the aircraft carrier since November, amid ongoing conflict with Iran, setting an unprecedented modern deployment record of 264 continuous days at sea, while family members report multiple sailors attempting to jump overboard. In severe weather news, devastating flash flooding across Indiana claimed at least 6 lives following historic rainfall over the weekend. Stream and river levels crested past emergency banks, forcing emergency crews to conduct dozens of high water rescues across the state. In response to the disaster, Governor Mike Braun requested an official presidential emergency declaration, which the president officially granted to expedite federal aid. In corporate tech world news, chipmaker NVIDIA disclosed in a new Securities and Exchange Commission filing that its equity stake in Elon Musk's SpaceX was valued at $21 million at the end of the second quarter. The tech giant holds nearly 123 million Class A shares in SpaceX, which plans to exclusively utilize NVIDIA chips to power its cutting-edge artificial intelligence data centers. And finally, box office history continues as Spider-Man Brand New Day joins an elite Hollywood club. Sony's superhero blockbuster starring Tom Holland officially crossed $2 billion, that's with a B, in global sales in just 3 weeks. To subscribe to my free daily newsletter, please visit SybilWilkes.com. For all the news 24/7, go to News1.com. I'm Sybil Wilkes. Be informed, be empowered.
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2: Slave that left the plantation said I'm free and were recaptured and re-enslaved because the laws said that. Without them signing the laws that we fought for, how should we have gotten free?
3: Sharpton keeps it real.
2: Because you're raising things that you haven't thought out. There were slave rebellions that did. All right, then give me the answer. You haven't answered me yet. If you thought it out, give me the answer.
3: Asking the tough questions.
4: Well, see, here's the thing. I call him with a statement. Now you...
2: No, but I'm questioning your statement. You can question mine. You can question any statement I make. You can question any statement. Whoa. You can question any statement I make, but you cannot call here and tell me don't question the statement you make, brother.
5: Fellas gonna work it out.
3: Be a part of the conversation. Just keep it real. Live from the National Action Network corporate headquarters in New York, keeping it real. And now, America's number one civil rights leader, the Reverend Al Sharpton.
2: Keeping it real. I am your host, Reverend Al Sharpton, and we are back. 1-877-532-5797. 1-877-532-5797. And we are taking your calls, Hot Button Monday. 1-877-532-5797. Let me say, in 1887, The very same day as today, a child was born in Kingston, Jamaica, named Marcus Mosiah Garvey. And today I join others in celebrating the life and contributions of Marcus Garvey. When I was 10 years old, as a wonder boy preacher, they would call me. I was a boy preacher in Washington Temple Church of God in Christ, largest Kojic church at that time in the Northeast. And Bishop F.D. Washington, the founder, brought a group of us to tour the Caribbean islands. And my father just left, and I think he wanted to take me to help me feel loved and had a father figure. So he paid my way and had me preaching each of the islands. And when I got to Jamaica, I had read a book in school, because I was reading very young. I was a preacher. I had read about Marcus Garvey, and I found out where his widow lived. I'm 10 years old now, and I'm on the phone and did the directory, and we're staying at the Kingston Sheraton. I'll never forget it. And I got a cab as a kid and went to 12 Mona Road. That's where Garvey's wife lived, Amy Jacques Garvey. And I had called her and said that I was visiting from the States. I'd like to visit her. And she says, fine, I'd love to have you. Who should I say is calling? I told her, Minister Al Sharpton, Alfred at that time, Sharpton. And when I knocked on her door, she looked out. I was too short. She couldn't see. She went back and said, I knocked again. She came back. Finally, she opened the door the third time and looked down and says, you're Minister Alfred? I said, yes, I'm a Pentecostal boy preacher. She said, well, come on, have tea. And we developed a relationship, and she and I exchanged letters for many years. And though I grew up in the civil rights movement, And Garvey was more in the nationalist movement. One of the things I learned from her and later from Winnie Mandela and others is those that really believe in what they believe can work with others that may have a different path, but understand we're all on the same highway. And one of the ways you know someone that is really don't believe in what they're doing is they can't be around people that don't believe it exactly their way because they're insecure about their way. If you're secure about your way, you can work with others and say, okay, if we agree out of 7 out of the 10, let's get those 7 done. An insecure person, my way or the highway, you know, do what I say, do it the way I want it. And they do nothing but exposing themselves. The way that Garvey and others taught in terms of black self-worth and self-pride and owning and operating was right. And at the same time, Adam Clayton Powell, who was a kid, said he was impressed with Garvey. Read Adam's autobiography. But Adam went into politics. And I always tell people, that for whatever reason, at that age, I was inspired by Marcus Garvey. Garvey is what made me read Adam Clayton Powell. Adam Clayton Powell said he was influenced by Garvey. That's why I read Garvey. And then Adam Clayton Powell wrote in his book about Breadbasket, where I joined because my mother brought me there. So everything happens for a reason. But I wanted to salute Marcus Garvey. And I wanted to also, and again, I don't come out of that tradition, but I respect it. And respect those in that tradition that respect us. And I grew in my later years, the late 20s, 30s, 40s, worked with all kind of groups. And some I agreed with, some I didn't. And if we couldn't go but so far in parted ways, do it with respect. Some of them attacked me. I never responded. I won't now. You get some that now want me, well, what about this and that? I'm not even going to respond to that. Because there is more, Reverend Dr. William Augustus Jones, Jr., my pastor, Jennifer Jones's father, said that the blood that binds us is thicker than the waters that divide us. I refuse to swim in thin water of saying this guy ain't that, this is that, or why I didn't do this, or why he didn't do that. I let some of them go on. Let them rest in peace. They made a contribution. And whatever differences we had, it really don't matter. We are in a time now where they're trying to take away our rights. And they're trying to undo everything that was done. So whether it's King Day or Garvey Day, I'm going to celebrate that.

0: man. That he was. You should read that book. The first book I read was Black Moses. I remember it. I was 10 years old. And but there have been other books, including his autobiographical stuff. Let me bring in our co-host to start the show with me every Monday. And I'm honored that he does, because he is all over the place. I saw him in Atlanta with Hakeem Jeffries, the minority leader. And he's always on the case. You never know where he's going to pop up. But you do know wherever he pops up, it's going to be about something. You know him as the Democratic strategist, founder and CEO of Blueprint Strategy, LLC, Antoine Seawright. How you doing, Antoine?
1: Rev, it's good to be with you. And you are very, very lucky that Leader Jeffries had security detail. I was going to hem you up and take your suit.
0: No, you got a wardrobe, Donnie. You just say that for the audience. You be rocking, as the kids say, you be rocking some real heavy stuff. But let me go to the phone. I see Miss Eunice. I called her earlier, but I had two guests. Let me open up our week with Miss Eunice, and then I'll come right back with you, because I got a couple of things to ask you about before we go to the phones. But Miss Eunice, you're keeping it real with Al Sharpton and Antoine Seawright. Good morning. Hello.
2: Good morning, Reverend. How are you today?
0: I'm doing very well. How are you?
2: Well, I'm hanging in here. And I would just like to say thank you, Reverend and Attorney Crump, for being there for the families. You're God sent, and you voice my sentiments exactly.
0: Thank you.
2: Moving right along, I would like to know, how many roads must a man walk down before he calls himself a man? And when will the Republican elected officials stand up and be men and stop rubber stamping what is being done by Donald J. Trump? He is ruining everything he touches, and then had the nerve to put our servicemen in harm's way and say they have not been on the ships long enough. The nerve of him, Mr. Bonespur. Can you imagine that?
0: Right.
2: And to think they don't have the essentials that's needed, you go figure that out. And what made the Supreme Court tell Trump he could do what he wanted? He's only one man, and it's caused such a nightmare across the world. And something's got to be done. This man tell one lie after the other, has no respect for anything, and he tries to say something every once in a while about God. I guess he's trying to please his evangelical supporters. So something has got to give, and we've got to vote, and get others to do so. And whatever we can do, how big or how small, we've got to do it. And I plan to do a lot of phone banking. And thank you so much for taking my call.
0: Well, thank you for calling. It's always a blessing when you kick off the week. And a lot going on, Antoine. The Florida, let's start there. The Florida primary is tomorrow. The early voting has ended. I had on the front runner, according to the polls, in the Democratic Party, David Jolly. He'll be facing, most likely, Byron Donalds. How significant is the outcome of the Florida primaries tomorrow? And does the Democrats have a possible way of taking back the governor's seat, in your opinion?
1: Well, Reb, the South will have something to say, as Andre 3000 put in his lyrics. And I think that's an important note, because that's where we've got to start to take our country back. In fact, it's the one place where they're trying to intentionally racially gerrymander to exterminate black political representation. And in that matter, Democratic representation on the whole. The primary in Florida are important for two reasons. One, we have a number of open seats at the congressional level that we need to fill. One of them will stay in the CVC column. One of them may not. But if it doesn't, I believe Debbie Wasserman Schultz will be a good member of Congress, as she's already is. But the second thing is, the primary for governor is important because David Jolly makes this race competitive, and it puts it on the radar, just like Wisconsin, and just like some, just like Nevada, and just like some other swing states that we see gubernatorial races coming online. And the reason for that, Rev, is because what was once uncertain ground has become

0: fertile ground because of what Ms. Eunice mentioned, with Donald Trump and Pete Hegseth failing our troops, but also the affordability crisis that has wreaked havoc all over this country, including in a place like Florida. And people understand because they're hurting, they can feel the residue of it.
1: Let's take a break. We'll be right back. It's Hot Button Monday. Shopton, C. Wright, 1-877-532-5797. We'll be right back.

0: the issues, the stories affecting you. 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
1: It's Sybil Wilkes with what we need to know. Energy experts are issuing urgent warnings that rapid emergency releases from the Strategic Petroleum Reserve could permanently damage the underground salt caverns holding the nation's emergency crude oil. Stored across 60 salt caverns thousands of feet underground at major sites in Louisiana and Texas, experts warn rapid drawdown in response to the war with Iran threatens structural integrity and future emergency capacity. Department of Energy data released Monday shows that reserve levels have dropped below 300 million barrels for the first time since the reserve was filled in the early 1980s. In international news, Iran's parliament approved a bill criminalizing interviews and communications with news outlets deemed hostile to the Islamic Republic. Iranian state media reports the strict legislation specifically targets U.S. and Israeli news outlets or entities funded by either nation, imposing harsh penalties including steep fines, revoked social privileges, and up to 2 years in prison, pending the final review by the Guardian Council. The BBC is seeking to subpoena Donald Trump Jr., Ivanka Trump, and Jared Kushner in defense against President Trump's $10 billion defamation lawsuit. Legal court filings allege Trump's adult children and son-in-law possessed direct personal knowledge regarding the president's intentions prior to his January 6th Capitol speech, which Trump claims the broadcaster maliciously doctored. And finally, Disneyland's iconic Tomorrowland is preparing for a major futuristic makeover. Theme park officials announced at the D23 convention in Anaheim that redesign planning is officially underway to create open spaces and immersive emotional experiences. To subscribe to my free daily newsletter, please visit SybilWilkes.com. For all the news 24/7, go to News1.com. I'm Sybil Wilkes. Be informed, be empowered.
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0: Real. I am your host, Reverend Al Sharpton, and we're back. Antoine Seawright is our co-host. Let me remind you, watch Politics Nation with Al Sharpton live at 5 p.m. Eastern Time on MS Now every Saturday and Sunday. And we had two powerful shows this weekend. I'll know the ratings tomorrow, but I'm sure they are high. We dealt in depth with the whole question of what's going on with the economy. We had Gwen Moore and talking about what's going on in Wisconsin, the shooting as of Colin Ruiz, whose funeral I did, as well as the reason that the black so-called moderate won over the progressives there. David Jolly, who appears to be head to be Democratic candidate in Florida. I'm going to have on the best people right in the mix. I don't waste your time because I don't want to waste mine. So make sure you watch Politics Nation every Saturday and Sunday at 5 p.m. Eastern Time on MS Now. Also, you that are in the New York, New Jersey, Connecticut area, meet me or beat me to the Saturday Action Rally every Saturday morning at the House of Justice in Harlem, 9 a.m. to 11 a.m. at 6 Hancock Place, which is really 124th Street and Morningside Drive. Morningside Avenue, I'm there every Saturday. I'll be there this Saturday looking for you. You that cannot get to New York, you may live in another state, you can watch it live on Impact Network, on NationalActionNetwork.net, or on YouTube/NAN, or even the AME Zion Church Network, and be a supporter of the network. Let me also say this Saturday I will be there, then I'm going to do Politics Nation, and I'm flying to Washington after Politics Nation. I preach at Howard University this coming Saturday. All of our D.C. listeners, I'll be preaching for Howard on Sunday morning, 11 o'clock. I always do Howard the Sunday before we have the March on Washington. So join us there at Crampton Auditorium on Sunday morning, 11 o'clock. You that have not signed up to get on a bus, deadline is Wednesday because we've got to line up all the buses all over the country. Or if you want to try to get a bus organized in your neighborhood, do that by calling 1-877-626-4651, 1-877-626-4651, or you can go on the website at www.nationalactionnetwork.net. NationalActionNetwork.net. I think we'll go back to the phones, but let me ask you this. Because I think it's some confusion that needs to be cleared up. Antoine Seawright, since you work closely with Hakeem, I see one of our people online on the message board said, is it true that Hakeem says he's against Medicare for all? The statement I think that I read him saying is that there is debate back and forth on how that will be legislated and what will be the final way they would finance it before he made a statement. I don't think he came out for or against it. Am I correct?
1: What the leader said, Reverend Al, was that we want to work towards universal health care, and that's making health care accessible and affordable. Obviously, we are a very diverse caucus, so that means there's going to be a diversity of thought and opinion about what health care looks like. But what Leader Jeffers has prioritized in the health care debate is we're going to roll back the largest cut to Medicaid in American history and the largest cut to Medicare. We're going to protect Medicare Part D, which is the prescription drug program that keeps the cost of prescription drug for seniors low. And we're going to implement or pass legislation to implement those Affordable Care Act tax credits that impact 25 million Americans. That include 18.2 million Americans in places that Donald Trump won. Those are the tax credits that help keep your premiums, copays, and deductibles down. Anything after that, we have to focus on strengthening the ACA. I know a lot of folks are up in the tizzy online about the interview yesterday, but be very clear. Leader Jeffries has supported fixing a broken healthcare system since the time he's been in Congress. But in a split government system, Donald Trump is not going to sign any legislation that says Medicare for all. And so we need to be realistic about what we can accomplish in 2 years. And just because something on paper is supported by a majority of Democrats, in order for us to win in November, Reverend Al, we have to win in non-blue, non-progressive, non-democratic states and congressional districts. And once we get to the majority, we have to make certain we keep the majority in order to be able to get things done.
0: And I think that that is what they're there for, is to get things done. Let's go to Andre J. in Atlanta, Georgia. Andre J., you're keeping it real with Al Sharpton and Antoine Seward. Is Andre J. there?
2: This is Andre in Atlanta, Rev.
0: Yeah, I thought that's what I said. I'm sorry.
2: Andre J. is in Chicago, so I'm sorry about that. Rev, I once confessed to you on this very show of how naive I once was regarding how racist this country still is, and that it was the campaign and subsequent election of Barack Obama that really opened my eyes and showed me just how prevalent and deep white racism still is. The fact that the parents of Nolan Wells are receiving death threats, and that you and Attorney Ben Crump are receiving death threats and or being threatened with lawsuits just for seeking truth in the death of their son, it's just the latest reminder to me of just how MAGA slimy a huge chunk of white America still is. And as I've also stated on your show before, these people don't live with the belief that black lives matter. They live with the belief that black lives are disposable.
0: Right.
2: And I'll bet all of them go to church on Sundays, and I'll bet all of them call themselves Christians, just as white racists in this country have always done. You, Rev, and Ben Crump have this Nolan Wells bull by the horns. Please don't let go of those horns. Regarding the war in Iran, Trump has been trumped by Iran. The big, bad, racist MAGA bully has repeatedly screamed, "I'll huff and I'll puff and I'll blow your house down," to which Iran has responded, "Bring it, B." What an absolute embarrassment and joke this MAGA mafia crime boss and his buffoonish sidekick, Video Game Pete, have been on the world stage. Tell us again, little Peter, how Iran's military has been totally destroyed. Tell us again, Donnie, how the United States has already won this war. Rev, with this being Hot Button Monday, I'm going to end with something that I think the Democrats and the media should have done, but did not, and something I think Democrats and the media should stop doing, but they continue to do. The thing they should have done goes back to the 2024 election. And the only reason I need to comment on what is now ancient history is because that ancient history continues to come up. From Kamala Harris writing a book, to Mrs. Biden making the TV rounds, to Graham Plattner's race in Maine being compared to Joe Biden's race, to now, just last week, we got the news that Joe Biden's health is deteriorating. The status of Joe Biden's health during the 2024 campaign was mishandled by his campaign staff and by Democrats in general and by the media. I had no problem with there being a healthy debate within the Democrat Party as to whether or not Joe Biden should have been the nominee. But once he decided to remain in the race, the misstep that I think his campaign and Democrats in general made was the issue surrounding his health. The Biden campaign in particular and Democrats in general mishandled the Biden health issue and allowed MAGA World to make it an issue when it should not have been an issue. in my opinion, they should have taken what I call a so what position on the Biden health issue. And here's what I mean by that. Does anyone believe that if Donald Trump was hit by a bus today and went into a 100% coma today, does anyone believe that Trump's MAGA agenda would end tomorrow? It would not. So what if Donald Trump goes into a coma? Trump's MAGA agenda would continue because Trump has surrounded himself with other racists and liars and money-grubbing thieves and power-hungry prostitutes just like he is. Likewise, so what if President Biden was reelected, then suffered some type of incapacitation? That's the problem that the Democrats had on the Biden health issue, and they should have turned that around and not let MAGA world make it an issue. Shocker, keeping it real. Thank you, Reverend.
0: All right, Andre, always good to hear your voice. Let's take a break. Be right back. Keeping it real. Shopton, C-Wright. Be right back.

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9: Oh, Nelson, back again. 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Now, brother, Zaki Brewery reported on the recent St. Louis congressional race won by a candidate backed by AIPAC and what the decision means for the city's black community. But before Brother Zaki, the President General of UNIA Baltimore will check in, and Baltimore homeless advocate Minister Christina Flowers will also update us on her crusade to help the unhoused in her city. 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

0: I am your host, Reverend Al Sharpton, and we're back. 1-877-532-5797. Antoine Seawright is our co-host. Antoine, one of the things we discussed in Atlanta that I said both on the stage and in a private conversation is that one of the issues that can be dealt with in terms of the midterm elections, if the Democrats win the House, is a lot of the things we're concerned about. Cases like Nolan Wells, the DEI that has been shut down by major corporations and some universities and colleges, and other issues. If the Democrats take the majority of the House and Hakeem Jeffries becomes the Speaker, by seniority, they would also be chairman of basic committees. So the chairman of Commerce can call in the banks and say, did you have to end diversity to get certain things through the Trump administration? On record, under oath, criminal justice cases, the chair of the Judiciary Committee could call in people that were around the Nolan Wells case under congressional subpoena, make them swear in and say, now, where were you that night? What happened? And I don't care what the grand jury said. I think that people need to understand the significant and the many evolving ways Democrats taking the House mean for issues that they're concerned about but don't think it has nothing to do with voting. It has everything to do with voting. In my opinion, the best way for us to fight things like ending DEI is to take back one of the houses in Congress, if not both, so that we can start summoning these CEOs under oath. What deal did you cut? Did you get a merger deal because you agreed to end DEI? Under oath. Your lawyer's sitting right there. If you perjure yourself, you got a problem. If you plead the fifth, then everybody knows that that's what you did. Same thing with these other cases. And I think that's one of the things we're going to do at the march on the 28th. Is break down why we want to vote and why we think it can make a difference, which is why we have everybody from Hakeem Jeffries there to speak, to AOC's coming and is speaking, and Senator Sanders and Senator Booker, a balance, as well as all the civil rights leaders, head of NAACP, head of Urban League, on and on and on. I find people want to argue and go to their corner and fight my way the highway rather than find out how we can have common ground and work from that common ground for the good. I see people online, people on the message board today jumping on, I didn't understand that about Hakeem, because we just rather fight. I got people every day, one or two, every day want to argue with me about something 35, 40 years ago. I won't even, I just take it off the screen because it serves no purpose. We get stuck in our division, which is why they can run a train through us. If we find a way to say, okay, I disagree, but the common ground is this, we have common needs, then we can advance. Everybody in MAGA don't agree. But they ain't digging up 40-year-old beefs to keep themselves out of power. But we have a almost inferiority complex that I got to get stuck and I ain't going to move from there. And that is playing in the hands of our enemy. I can answer a lot of things. I got a lot of microphones, TV and radio. I'm not going to use my microphones to justify or rationalize things that have nothing to do with the advancement of our people. Antoine?
1: Well, Ray, the best way to say it is that we have to learn how to yell in the places we agree and whisper in the places we disagree. And we don't want to always have to whisper in public. Some of our whispering can take place behind closed doors. If you have beef with your brother or your sister, pick up the phone and call them. You don't have to tweet at them. You don't have to post at them. You don't have to do all that. Pick up the phone and call them the old traditional way, or go see them. Right. So that's like number one. And number two, I would claim if you subscribe to the Democratic Party as I do, the disagreements we may appear or think we have amongst each other do not compare to the disagreements we have with the people who has made America's high cost of living worse and who's ripping away your health care, killing people in cold blood in the street. You can't eat anything or drink anything but air at this point because of so many recalls. And these people want to punish us, in many cases, for being black. And so the disagreements we have don't compare to the disagreements we have with the other side. And I think that's important. As it relates to the election, let me be very clear about what a winning the Democratic majority will mean. It will mean representation for first and foremost. Hakeem Jeffries, Speaker, Joe Neguse, Assistant Speaker, Bennett Thompson, Chair of Homeland Security, Maxine Waters, Chair of Financial Services, Chantel Brown, Chair of the Agriculture Committee. You got Bobby Scott or Johanna Hayes, Chair of Education and Labor. Greg Meeks, Chair of Foreign Affairs. Those are all African Americans who understand our community, who have direct reflection in their life and their lived experiences in our community. So that means representation first and foremost. The second thing it will mean is that accountability will start where it should always be, in the legislative branch. We're going to hold these crooks accountable. So the fact that the Trump crime family made $2 billion since Donald Trump has been in office, the fact that Trump appointees has just approved a bank loan illegally for Donald Trump's children to start a bank, all these things will be held accountable if we have the ability to do it through the committee process. And that's what Section 1 of the Constitution is all about, the legislative branch holding the executive branch and its followers accountable. The fact that we have all these recalls happening all around us, but yet no one has reeled in RFK to say, why did you fire all these people? And people can't eat basic things like lettuce and beef and eggs and all these other things. There needs to be some answers to all this. And then you mentioned the DEI and the corporations. Look, one of the things the Congressional Black Caucus has made clear, and Troy Carter will be our next chair, is that we're going to deal with this issue of diversity, equity, and inclusion. Because white women have been the biggest beneficiaries, yet they want to punish black people for being black and wanting equal opportunity.
0: Absolutely. And that's why I stay on that point. I say sometimes in our messages, and I see his son Cam on the board on our message board, says some angry Florida Republicans are saying that they are Neville Byron, claiming they will not vote for him in the primary or the general. Some say they'll stay home. Others say they'll vote for Jolly. Yeah, that I'm beginning to hear that from some of our chapters. We have chapters in Miami and in Jacksonville, and I'm hearing that from both of those chapters, as well as Tallahassee. We have a strong chapter there, and Reverend R.B. Holmes, and we're getting that a lot of places. One of the things that you touched on that I think is important, Antoine, is keep our eye on the prize. They sing that song when I was growing up in the movement, keep your eyes on the prize and hold on, which is why I don't get distracted by a lot of foolishness. And I see people making comments and all that, and I'm not letting people drag me down there. One of the things that I'll never forget, a wise man once said to me, and I'd say it sometime on my morning thoughts, on that he said, Reverend Al, I said, yeah. He said, do you know why buzzards don't fly with eagles? I said, no. He said, have you ever seen a buzzard fly with eagle? I said, no. He said, eagles fly at an altitude that buzzards cannot get up to. They get up and almost there, and then they start, look, they can't handle it. They can't handle the wind. They can't breathe, and they have to go back down. Eagles can soar almost to the heavens because they built to handle the altitude. He said, I saw you arguing with some of the guys that was saying this, that, and other about you. He said, don't argue with buzzards. Just rise up above them, because you can fly to higher altitude and you can see more the higher you go. So that's why I don't engage. And when I was younger, I used to tit for tat. You call me a name, I'll answer you back. We played a dozen. But I don't do that no more. I see a lot of these old timers on message board on stuff that 40 years old. I'm an eagle now. I don't argue with buzzers. I'm not coming down there and choke to win an argument. I'm going to stay where I'm at and try to win back this country so we can advance our people. Winning an argument with buzzards is not going to do anything, and it's not going to advance our people in any way, shape, or form. Let's take a break. We'll be right back. I hope y'all got that message, boy. We'll be right back. Keeping it real. 1-877

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1: It's Sybil Wilkes with what we need to know. A 19-year-old man was arrested as a suspect at the shooting of five people at Virginia State University after he was found hiding in a dormitory. According to Chesterfield County Police, officers were called to the historically black campus at Ettrick, Virginia, around 1:30 Saturday morning. When officers arrived, they found five people with gunshot wounds outside the dormitories. The victims, ranging from a 17-year-old student to four others who were non-students, and their ages were 19 to 23. According to police, an investigation identified 19-year-old Cameron Harris as a suspect. They said Harris, not a student, was found in a dormitory on the campus hiding in a closet. He was taken to the county jail where police obtained eight felony warrants and he's being held without bond. Officials also announced they are continuing the search for other suspects. President Trump is instructing the Pentagon to scale back joint military exercises with South Korea, citing Seoul's refusal to support U.S.-Israeli military operations against Iran. Writing on his social media, the president expressed deep frustration over the costly drills, contrasting South Korea's stance with his positive relationship with North Korean leader Kim Jong-un. The president revealed that when he asked the South Korean president to join federal efforts toward the denuclearization of Iran, he flatly declined, responding, "No thanks." And finally, a new wellness study from Finland's University of Oulu suggesting that regular coffee consumption may contribute to a leaner physique. Researchers discovered that consistent coffee drinkers possess lower overall body fat and higher muscle mass, along with reduced levels of key amino acids associated with insulin resistance and diabetes risk. I'll drink to that. To subscribe to my free daily newsletter, please visit SybilWilkes.com. For all the news 24/7, go to News1.com. I'm Sybil Wilkes. Be informed, be empowered.
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12: 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Now, brother, Zaki Bruity reported on the recent St. Louis congressional race won by a candidate backed by AIPAC and what the decision means for the city's black community. 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
4: That left the plantation, said I'm free, and were recaptured and re-enslaved because the laws said that. Without them signing the laws that we fought for, how should we have gotten free?
5: Sharpton keeps it real.
4: Because you're raising things that you haven't thought out. 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All right, then give me the answer. 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
5: Asking the tough questions.
6: Well, see, here's the thing. I called him with a statement. Now you...
4: No, but I'm questioning your statement. You can question mine. You can question any statement I make. You can question any statement. Whoa. You can question any statement I make, but you cannot call here and tell me don't question the statement you make, brother.
7: Fellas gonna work it out.
5: Be a part of the conversation. Just keep it real. 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It's Hot Button Monday. And now, America's number one civil rights leader, the Reverend Al Sharpton.
4: Keeping it real. I am your host, Reverend Al Sharpton. Our co-host is, of course, the one and only Antoine Seawright. And I thank you for being with us. I think let's go to the phone. Let me go to Philadelphia, WURD in Philadelphia to Disco Brian. Disco Brian, you're keeping it real with Al Sharpton.
8: Hey, Rev. Oh, man. Okay, I couldn't hear you on the hold there. Great to be with you on this manic Hot Button Monday. And kudos, by the way, Rev, to Bernie and AOC for joining the March on Washington. Maybe that's a signal that they're on the road to, maybe disavowing some of their racist bigot millionaires that they've been palling around with. Rev, I've been thinking about fathers and daughters and what it means to inherit a moral legacy. I'm thinking about this partly through my own experience as a man who grew up in the South with Gentile white family, and I grew up with role models, male role models, who taught me some really bad lessons about how men treat women, and I've spent most of my adulthood trying to unlearn all that. So increasingly, when somebody presents himself as a great moral male leader, I've learned to ask a different question, which is, what do the women closest to him say about the inheritance he left them? And Rev, part of why I'm thinking about this is actually your own family. Dominique brilliantly hosts this show when you're away, and there's something incredibly beautiful and meaningful about her literally sitting in your chair, having these conversations and carrying your work into another generation. And then you just look at Reverend Jesse Jackson's daughter, Ashley. Just look at what she's done this past week. If you pull up her Instagram, Ashley Laverne Jackson, for anybody who's listening. A week ago, she met with MVP Harris in L.A., and then she traveled through Europe as part of the Hope mission she created to rebuild relationships between Black and Jewish communities. She went to the Anne Frank House, sat down with Holocaust survivors in London, and Ashley wrote that she went there expecting to listen to their stories. But instead, these Holocaust survivors wanted to hear hers, this Black daughter of Reverend Jesse Jackson who converted to Judaism. And she's talking explicitly about confronting both anti-Semitism and anti-Black racism without pretending that Black and Jewish histories are identical. And Rev, she said something I found really beautiful. She said, our wounds weren't meant to become walls. They were meant to become bridges. So here's what I'm thinking about, Rev. Dominique continues your legacy. Ashley Jackson looks at the legacy of her father, a Baptist minister, and somehow that inheritance has helped produce a Jewish woman traveling around the world trying to repair the Black-Jewish alliance. And Rev, then there's another daughter of another enormously influential political man, Alina Fernandez, the daughter of Fidel Castro. And she says the opposite. She fled the country that her father ruled. She became a dissident. She describes her father as cruel. She rejected his political inheritance. And yet over the weekend, Rev, DSA still commemorated Fidel Castro as some sort of anti-imperialist revolutionary. And I used to participate in thinking that myself when I was a leftist. I learned to explain that Castro was good because American imperialism and colonialism was evil. And some of those criticisms of America were absolutely legitimate, but here's what bothers me now, Rev. Why wasn't

0: listen when Dominique Sharpton says through her actions that I want to continue this. Listen when Ashley Jackson says I want to take what my father taught me and build bridges between blacks and Jewish people. And listen when Alina Fernandez says, I lived this inheritance and I reject it. Maybe one of the ways we judge the moral inheritance powerful men leave behind is by asking what the women closest to that power actually chose to do with it. So, Rev, what do you think the daughters can teach us about which parts of our movements deserve to survive their fathers?
1: Well, I think that is a complex question and therefore has a very complex answer. One, there are just as many daughters and sons that disagree with their father and mother and the way they went and went the opposite way, and some of them bitter and were the crusaders against their father or their mother. Then there are those that embellish it and are proud of it and extol it. So I think that what we do is we weigh each one by whether or not what they're saying is consistent with their father or not, and if not, why not? It's just that simple. I don't think you can make a blanket judgment. Obviously, I've known Dominique since she was born. She's my daughter. I've known Ashley Jackson since she was born. I was close to the family, close to Ashley, but all of Reverend Jackson's kids. Reverend Jackson has one son in Congress, Jonathan. He's carrying on Reverend Jackson's work in that way. Jesse Jr., who was with us in Atlanta, is carrying on his way, his work as a lecturer and a radio personality. Yusef Jackson, who's running Operation Push now, Rainbow Push, as the COO. And Jackie Jackson Jr., the youngest daughter, who's a educator par excellence. I've known Jackie Jr. since she was born, and she has been to more colleges as a student than I can name. And Santita, the oldest child, who I've known the longest, because when I joined Reverend Jackson at 12, she was the kid. She's an accomplished singer. Toured with Roberta Flack and others. So he has a bunch of kids. I have Dominique and Ashley, who runs Founded Huddle, our youth department. I'm glad that my young daughters have found they agree and embellish my work and will take it into another realm where it's their work, not just them emulating mine. But again, I don't say that's a rule, because there have been some daughters I know in the movement, in the church, in the mosque, that have rebelled against their fathers. And you've got to get, right, you've got to judge everything based on what they are. It's not an automatic. And just because Castro's daughter denounced her father doesn't make her right either. And just because somebody else praises their father does not make the father right. I think you got to judge everything non-emotionally. In 2000, I went to Cuba. I met with Fidel Castro, just like I went to the Middle East and met in 2001 with Sharon Peres in Israel and with Yasser Arafat. I even had to say, I don't agree with all of any of their policies, but I respected where they were. Fidel Castro was a brilliant man. You couldn't take that from him. To my surprise, he told me through an interpreter. We had lunch for about 2.5 hours. And he told me that there's racism still in Cuba. I told him, under socialism, there's no racism. He said, oh, if I take you down to Santiago, where I'm from, there's still racism with light-skinned people like me. Castro said that to me. And I said, well, what are you doing about it? He really couldn't really give me a description. So, I mean, I've been blessed to talk to everybody from Mandela to Castro to Sharon Peres to,
2: yeah.

Arafat, myself, to and other world leaders. But it's my job to tell my daughters and others in the movement about my experiences and make their own value judgment, because there are few people alive that can say I was sat with all these people. And what difference does it make if I take it to my grave and not let them understand what I've been blessed to be able to be exposed to? But thanks for the call. Let's take our break. We'll be right back. Keeping it real. Hot Button Monday. Shopton. C-Wright. Be right back.

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1: It's Sybil Wilkes with what we need to know. Arizona Senator Ruben Gallego is raising severe concerns that the record-breaking deployment of the USS Abraham Lincoln could severely harm Navy retention. Appearing on ABC's This Week Sunday, the Democratic lawmaker warned that prolonged operational strain makes it increasingly difficult to keep qualified service members in the military. Roughly 5,000 sailors and Marines remained aboard the aircraft carrier since November amid ongoing conflict with Iran, setting an unprecedented modern deployment record of 264 continuous days at sea, while family members report multiple sailors attempting to jump overboard. In severe weather news, devastating flash flooding across Indiana claimed at least six lives following historic rainfall over the weekend. Stream and river levels crested past emergency banks, forcing emergency crews to conduct dozens of high water rescues across the state. In response to the disaster, Governor Mike Braun requested an official presidential emergency declaration, which the president officially granted to expedite federal aid. In corporate tech world news, chipmaker NVIDIA disclosed in a new Securities and Exchange Commission filing that its equity stake in Elon Musk's SpaceX was valued at $21 million at the end of the second quarter. The tech giant holds nearly 123 million Class A shares in SpaceX, which plans to exclusively utilize NVIDIA chips to power its cutting-edge artificial intelligence data centers. And finally, box office history continues as Spider-Man Brand New Day joins an elite Hollywood club. Sony's superhero blockbuster starring Tom Holland officially crossed $2 billion, that's with a B, in global sales in just 3 weeks. To subscribe to my free daily newsletter, please visit SybilWilkes.com. For all the news 24/7, go to News1.com. I'm Sybil Wilkes. Be informed, be empowered.
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0: I'm your host, Reverend Al Sharpton, and we're back. Antoine Seawright is our co-host. Antoine, the DNC recently had its meeting, South Carolina and Nevada, and they certified the calendar as we know it. Give us the outtakes from the meeting and what it means in terms of the significance for us in the African American community and the Latino community as a result of now what has been certified as the calendar. I know that former chair of the DNC, Terry McAuliffe, who was chair when I ran for president, made a passionate appeal for unity of the Democrats on all sides. Give us what you know about the DNC meeting.
1: Well, Rep, the DNC confirmed the rules and bylaws recommendations to make South Carolina first in the nation. That means that 60% of the people who cast their vote in the South Carolina primary are African American. Black voices will be centered as priority and to start the presidential primary process, as well as our issues. It also means that rural voters, working class voters, young voters, as well as women who make up a strong part of that primary electorate in South Carolina will have their voices, their issues, their concerns, their aspirations, fears, and hopes on the front line debated and being advocated for. And all of this happened because South Carolina has proven her net worth over the years. Every candidate since 1992 who won the South Carolina primary has gone on to be our nominee. One exception, 2004, John Edwards from North Carolina won South Carolina, didn't win the nomination, but was on the ticket that year. And as you know, Red, 49% of African enslaved Africans who came to this country came through the same place where the African American Museum sits in Charleston today. So that means the bloodline of those who once picked cotton will now have the first say-so in picking the presidential nominee for the party that advocates for black people. And I also want to give you your flowers, Red, because of your advocacy and your keeping black voices and black issues centered. Your press release, your letter, and your advocacy to DNC bylaw rules and bylaws committee members and the DNC on the whole certainly made a difference, as I heard several times over the weekend during the process. And so I think that leaders prioritizing our community, black and white and brown, made a difference in making sure that voices of color are centered, with Nevada being second in the process.
0: Well, I can say, you know, many of us that wrote letters or made statements, and I did an op-ed, was helpful, but we know the Godfather is Jim Clyburn. I mean, flattery is all right, but I know what the deal is. Jim Clyburn is the Godfather. Let's not make no mistake about it. When I ran for president 22 years ago, I had no money. I was running really to keep the debate alive from Reverend Jackson. And when I got to South Carolina, Howard Dean was number one, and then you had General Wesley Clark, and you had Dennis Kucinich, and it was about eight of us. And Jim Clyburn met with me alone, and he says, "Now, you know, I got to go with Kerry because I was committed." He says, and I think Edwards is way ahead, and I don't know why Carol Mosley Brown's in the race. You're going to take black voters. He says, "But I'll give you somebody, and you'll at least be in the top three." And I did not spend $50,000 in South Carolina, and I came in the top three. So nobody gonna tell me them Jim Clyburn don't have a lot of power down there, influence, because he has earned that from his civil rights days as a young person all the way through Congress.
1: Well, he is certainly a king and queen maker. And that's been proven time and time again. But I like to joke with Clyburn and tell him, for every good, strong preacher, it don't mean nothing if they ain't got a choir to help them say amen or an audience. And so you're part of that choir and the audience. So thank you, Rev.
0: That's true. No, that's true. I say that publicly and privately about Clyburn. When we had the 2024 runoff, and they had the debate there in Charleston, and I had National Action Network Ministers Division, had the ministers breakfast the next morning, and everybody was pushing go this way or that way with the primary. Bernie Sanders, Liz Warren, everybody was in. And I never will forget, we were getting ready to take a vote after everybody spoke. And Jim Clyburn came that morning because we gave him the award named after his wife.
1: And Ms. Emily, I remember.
0: Yeah, and he pulled me to the side. He said, I want you to know I'm going with this guy, Joe Biden. And Biden was standing there. And I said, you going with Biden? He said, yeah. And I knew some of the civil rights guys were getting ready to go with other people. I said, well, I tell you what, if I can't go with Biden, I won't go against him. I ain't going against you. And I looked at Biden and said, you old Jim Clyburn. And for about a year, Biden would always say to me, Jim Clyburn did me a favor. He, in fact, he did my show as president, and he says, Jim Clyburn, because we was all getting ready to go another way, but Jim Clyburn, and it's not no bossism. We don't live in South Carolina. I have chapters there, Reverend Nelson Rivers in there. But it was the respect for what Clyburn has meant and what he's done. And his word is good. And very few people that you work with around 30 years that you can say their word is their bond. You can say that about Jim Clyburn. Let's take a break. Be right back. Keeping it real. Shopton. C-Wright. Be right back.
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0: C-Wright is our co-host. Let's go to Ray. 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
1: Yes, sir. Thanks for taking my call, Rev. Rev, a couple things. Kudos to Jenny Jones Austin and your daughter. Did a good job. I had a conversation with both of them.
0: Oh,
1: and
0: thanks.
1: It pretty much centered, what'd you say?
0: I said thank you.
1: Oh, okay, yeah. And it pretty much centered around voting and socialism and capitalism. But, Rev, this is what I want to say, because a lady came on, was talking to Jenny Jones, and then Jihad came on after her. She basically, bottom line is that her candidate didn't win. And she tried to make every point of why she shouldn't vote or anyone else shouldn't vote for that candidate. My thing is, if you know that Republicans won't hold Trump accountable, and you know the Democrats will, even if your candidate loses, why would you not vote for the other candidate? And why would you vote for a Republican? That's what I don't understand, Rev. You know, and then Jihad just came on afterwards, and he just said, why don't you just vote Republican then? Because she's just spent her whole time trying to convince everyone, if your candidate doesn't win, you shouldn't vote. That's dumb, Rev, but when it gets to a point where, this is just Americans in general, when it gets to a point where Americans don't help the less fortunate in America, we got a problem. And I don't know if this came before Trump. I know it came afterwards. But it's like you got the less fortunate here in America. And it's almost like the wealthy, the rich, the middle class look down on the poor. When you talk about socialism and helping the needy, and you know you're on your own, I just don't understand that. You know, America is kind of messed up when it comes to Stephen A. Smith. Now, he actually thinks, him and guys like Tim Scott and Byron Donald and Clarence Thomas, they actually think that they made it on their own. Like the civil rights movement and all the marches, Martin Luther King and Jesse Jackson and you didn't matter. Like they just up and got it on their own. You know, I call it ungrateful. Ungratefulness, Rev. And, you know, and I mean, even there's going to come a time where ESPN will have no use for Stephen A. Smith. And they're going to bump him out the door like they've been doing other blacks within the last couple weeks. So he better enjoy his time where he is. Even Michael Wilbon, you know, a Pardon the Interruption, even he gets on his, you know, he stands by black folks. You know, he doesn't mind saying, hey, ESPN and some of the things that they stand for is wrong. He points it out. But Stephen A., you won't hear from it. I'll let somebody get on, Rev. But lastly, here in Cincinnati, over the past couple of days, there was a guy black guy, gotten shot by a few officers. They shot him a couple of times. They said he had a knife, and he went down. Okay, you know, now when you kind of get back up on your knees, they shot him again. And then he went down again. And then he got back up on his knees to stand up again, and then they shot him again. And at what point do you back up and say, you know, well, how far are we going to take this? And I think that since Trump arrived, you know, the George Floyd stance, it's gone. These cops think that they got their commander-in-chief, Donald J. Trump, in charge, and they can just do whatever. This is like pre-George Floyd. You know, I don't know how you feel about that, but these cops are going butt wild.
0: I think that they feel empowered by this president, and that is why we need to be in Washington on August 28th. Because we have not responded nationally since he's been reelected in big numbers there in D.C. And we need to do the voter registration, and I'm going to lay that out at the march. We need to do the local organizing. I'm going through 7-8 state tour in the South, where a lot of it is. But we need to galvanize. You need to galvanize people because you can organize them. There are many people, black women voters, black voters matter, that are doing a lot of good work. but you need the galvanizing at the top that drives numbers to them, and that the numbers that Nash Action Network would do. We had SNCC and Freedom Summer going on at the same time as Dr. King. We don't need to choose one or the other. We need all of it. And you need the drama to grab their attention. And that's why they do it, because they don't think there is a national threat, because all they see is Trump. And we got to be very visible to put something else out there. I think that is absolutely right. That's why I'm telling people, call that number, 1-877-626-4651, and be on a bus or organize a bus. You have till Wednesday. And make sure you do that. I think, Antoine, you work Washington as much as anybody at the highest level. Tell what, because we see that the King's people, the women's, all of that, tell the impact inside of the Capitol, inside of the senators' offices and the congressional offices and even the Supreme Courts, when you have masses of people that come. What does it mean inside?
2: Well, Rev, it's just about it's pressure. The old adage, strength in numbers. That old adage is still true in this new age. And the fact of the matter is, people are fearful of numbers. Why do you think Donald Trump is so paranoid and so keen in on how big his rallies are? Because the projection of a big crowd sends a message. There's some sort of movement that has swollen up that's going to pop if you don't do something about it. And so we've always been successful at creating a narrative and creating a drama. What we hadn't been successful at is making sure we support the drama with numbers at the ballot box or leading up to it. And I think No Kings is good, No Queens is good, and all these other things. But if we don't swell those things up together, Reb, and bust this bubble called MAGA, then we're going to have a problem for two or three generations in this country. That's why I appreciate you recentering the black voice, black people, and black issues with this march on Washington in a few weeks, because I think that is going to be the catapult right before Labor Day for us to get ourselves together as we organize going into the last lap of this race. We are past the marathon part of the race. Everything from this point on is a full sprint, and the starting line is going to be at your march in a couple weeks on Saturday, where everybody's going to line up, and then we're going to start our run.
0: All right, and again, watch Politics Nation with Al Sharpton every Saturday and Sunday at 5 p.m. Eastern on MS Now. They sent me a note. I neglected to announce it again. I have to do the announcements. And, of course, watch it at 5 p.m. on MS Now. And the Saturday Action Rally. And this will be the last rally before the big march this Saturday. I'll be there 9 to 11 at the House of Justice at 6 Hancock Place, which is really 124th Street and Morningside in Harlem. So you need to be there. Let's go to Dave in Maryland. Dave.
3: Yes, uh-huh.
0: Yeah. You on the air?
3: Yes. Hello, Reverend Charleston. Thank you for taking my call.
0: Thank you for calling.
3: Okay. Listen, there's one issue that I wanted to bring up, and that's the sports betting. In the past week, I saw two young college students at Howard University lose money, big money, in the sports betting. We cannot allow our children to fall prey to that syndrome, because it'll wreck their life at an early age. I pray that we address sports betting in our community. Thank you.
0: Yeah, I saw that article, and I know there's a debate going on all sides of this sports betting debate. Antoine, is this regulated federal or state by state sports betting?
2: I think it's going to be state by state, right?
0: So it will, in some states, differ from one state to another?
2: That's my understanding, but I could be wrong on that.
0: Okay. And I know also there's a lot of debate going on about these centers with AI. And we started a program that we're getting AI folks to back, but I'm not dealing with their centers, power centers that they're building. Because some communities want them, most are saying they don't want them because it's costing money and all that. So a lot of that stuff is local. But at the same time, we can't ignore our community needs to be schooled in AI because it ain't going nowhere. It needs to be regulated. And clearly, I'm on the side of that. But it's like I remember when the internet started, people said that ain't going to go nowhere. And look at where we are now. Cable TV wasn't going nowhere. Now you have more viewers on some cable than you do on the regular networks. So we need to not be out there, particularly when they say AI is going to take jobs. That's when I said, wait a minute. We need to have training, and we need to make some of these AI companies pay for the training because they cannot take our jobs saying we're unqualified if we go through a training process and can establish we are. So we need to keep up with where technology goes. And that is, again, why we must have the right people in Congress and all, because how we regulate it must be based on protecting the citizens, not protecting the zillionaires that own these AI companies. All right, let me get ready to go. I thank you, Antoine Seawright, for being with us as you do kick off the week. Let me thank all of you that called in, listened in, you that called in and couldn't get through, but hung in there anyhow. Remember, whatever you do, wherever you go, however you feel, tell somebody, tell anybody, tell everybody. Reverend Al told you personally, keep it real. Keep it real. Keep it real. I'll talk to you tomorrow.

0: 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Breaking news. 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
1: It's Sybil Wilkes with what we need to know. Energy experts are issuing urgent warnings that rapid emergency releases from the Strategic Petroleum Reserve could permanently damage the underground salt caverns holding the nation's emergency crude oil. Stored across 60 salt caverns thousands of feet underground at major sites in Louisiana and Texas, experts warn rapid drawdown in response to the war with Iran threatens structural integrity and future emergency capacity. Department of Energy data released Monday shows that reserve levels have dropped below 300 million barrels for the first time since the reserve was filled in the early 1980s. In international news, Iran's parliament approved a bill criminalizing interviews and communications with news outlets deemed hostile to the Islamic Republic. Iranian state media reports the strict legislation specifically targets U.S. and Israeli news outlets or entities funded by either nation, imposing harsh penalties including steep fines, revoked social privileges, and up to 2 years in prison, pending the final review by the Guardian Council. The BBC is seeking to subpoena Donald Trump Jr., Ivanka Trump, and Jared Kushner in defense against President Trump's $10 billion defamation lawsuit. Legal court filings allege Trump's adult children and son-in-law possessed direct personal knowledge regarding the president's intentions prior to his January 6th Capitol speech, which Trump claims the broadcaster maliciously doctored. And finally, Disneyland's iconic Tomorrowland is preparing for a major futuristic makeover. Theme park officials announced at the D23 convention in Anaheim that redesign planning is officially underway to create open spaces and immersive emotional experiences. To subscribe to my free daily newsletter, please visit SybilWilkes.com. For all the news 24/7, go to News1.com. I'm Sybil Wilkes. Be informed, be empowered.
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2: Kentucky Governor Andy Beshear said he's not received a response from Senator Mitch McConnell regarding concerns about the senator's health on CBS's Face the Nation.
3: All he needs to do is call into this show for 2 minutes or Fox News for 2 minutes or do a video for 2 minutes to the people he's supposed to serve. But you know what? He absolutely refuses to do it.
2: Beshear also urged Senate leaders to ensure members are capable of serving as McConnell continues recovery at home after a recent stay in rehab. A federal judge has cleared the way for the Trump administration to end deportation protections for Somali nationals. The ruling could affect nearly 1,100 people, as the administration argues conditions in Somalia have improved, while advocates contend the country remains in a humanitarian crisis. And former Super Bowl MVP Von Miller is heading home to Texas. The veteran pass rusher has signed a one-year deal with the Dallas Cowboys after recording 9 sacks with Washington last season. Get VIA News Now on demand 24/7 on the iHeartRadio app. Here's Terry McCready.
4: Black and Latino voters heading to the front of the line for choosing the party's next national leader. Now that the Democratic National Committee has selected South Carolina to lead its presidential primaries, the party approving a list of 6 states to lead its early presidential contests after holding discussions over the weekend in Texas. South Carolina will hold the first primary on January 22nd, followed by Nevada, New Hampshire, New Mexico, Michigan, and Virginia, all in February. Maryland's Black Governor Wes Moore is pretty ticked off over President Trump's reaction to reported conditions on the USS Abraham Lincoln.
5: I mean, not only are these conditions and the reports of the conditions heartbreaking, the response of the President of the United States pisses me off. And it should piss all of us off. I would have hoped that since he's never been forward deployed, since he's never put on the uniform and sacrifice for this country, that he would have more compassion for the people who are willing to, that he would have more compassion for their family members who are willing to offer their loved ones to this country because they love this country so much.
4: More on CNN. Last week, Trump disagreed with the idea that family members of sailors and troops aboard the USS Abraham Lincoln were worried about the status of the aircraft carrier. He went on to confirm that the U.S. was moving the USS George Washington to the Middle East to replace it. Senator Bill Cassidy is taking aim at Trump's executive order focused on childhood vaccine schedules. The Louisiana Republican telling ABC's This Week the action is a stupid thing to do.
6: Now, this is going to drive up the cost of your life, inconvenience you tremendously, and your child's getting 6 jabs, not 2.
4: Trump said the order would split the childhood MMR vaccine for measles, mumps, and rubella into 3 shots. The order would also push for all childhood immunizations to be administered at separate medical visits. Just days ago, Cassidy said he was confident about the new Black CDC director, Dr. Erica Schwartz, prioritizing science and integrity in her new role.
7: Dr. Schwartz, if confirmed, Will you commit that you will report to Congress if you receive directives from Secretary Kennedy or any other individual in the Trump administration to implement policies that are unscientific and could harm the health and well-being of the American people?
8: Senator, I do not believe that the president or the secretary would ever do what you just mentioned.
7: Really?
4: Schwartz, appearing before the Senate Health, Education, Labor, and Pensions Committee last month, Health and Human Services Secretary Robert F. Kennedy Jr. has aggressively worked to alter the nation's vaccine policy. Stay informed, stay connected, and subscribe. Follow BIN News this hour wherever you get your podcasts. 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
14: I am thrilled, as always, to have my next guest join. She is none other than the president of the Obama Foundation, our very own Valerie Jarrett. Valerie, welcome back to WVON.
15: Well, good morning, Rufus. It's a pleasure to be back. We're coming on at a very exciting time for the Obama Foundation.
14: I am so thrilled for you. I'm so thrilled for the president and the first lady. I'm so thrilled for us. It's been a journey getting here. And Valerie, I think back to, well, first let's talk about the center. It's opening. Juneteenth is the day.
15: Juneteenth is the day. And I want to begin, Rufus, by thanking your listeners. We're only where we are because of the support that we've had from this community. And we really appreciate it. And it has been a journey. And the fact that we are in the position now to open this extraordinary gift to the city of Chicago, to the South Side in particular, is so exciting for us all. And obviously, it's not a coincidence that we selected Juneteenth to open it to the public. And tickets are on sale right now, which is why I wanted to come on this week. You can go on Obama.org and get your ticket. They're free on Tuesday for Illinois residents. And those tickets, as you would imagine, are going very quickly. And we'll do group tours if people want. We're going to have young people from the Chicago Public Schools coming through. In fact, some of them have already come through for our soft opening right now. And to just see the look of wonder on these young people's faces just makes me so proud.
14: I cannot wait to get there and see it. I think I come in a week and a half or so. But
15: Come on down.
14: Yeah, I can't wait. I can't wait to come out and see it. And Valerie, you know, this has been a journey in so many different ways. But I did hear yesterday that the tickets for June and July have already been sold out. Is that true?
15: There are a few left at the end of July, but they are going quickly. And so I would encourage people to go on as quickly as you can. And we have them now available through, I think it's November. And as we see what the traffic is like and how many people go through in the course of the day, we may be able to offer more, but we may have to offer fewer. So if you want to be safe, sign up now, even if you're thinking, well, look, I want to go in November. Take advantage of this opportunity and get your tickets right away.
14: Particularly people in Chicago, because all your relatives are going to be asking you whether or not you've seen it, and you want to say yes. So don't delay.
15: You want to be able to say yes. But I would also mention to everybody that in addition to the Presidential Museum, which is a ticketed venue, that the rest of the campus is open to the public free of charge. We have incredible art. We have 28 commissioned pieces of art, and 26 of them are in the non-ticketed area. And so

0: enjoy that library, bring your children. And it's beautifully decorated. And I just was, when I was in the other day, there were some young people just sitting in chairs reading books. And I thought, this is what the Obamas envisioned. And it's coming true right now.
1: You know, Valerie, I hesitated a moment ago because I was just thinking, I wish our mothers could be here to see this and experience this because of what they did and so much of what this is. And somewhere they're looking down and just being really grateful for what you all have pulled together.
0: Well, I appreciate you saying that. And yes, I do wish my mom, my dad, my grandmother, all the folks who lived in this neighborhood could see what a wonderful contribution this is to the city. But it also is not just about President Obama. He's so quick to say, look, this is about all the folks, including your listening audience, that helped me become the leader that I was, that helped me get elected, that supported me when I was in office, that told me not always what I wanted to hear, but what I needed to hear. And so to be able to bring this major investment back home is really important. And I should mention there's music studios and an auditorium. So we're going to have performing arts as well as visual arts. And there is a beautiful lobby to the forum building that houses both the restaurant and the auditorium, named after Hadia Pounce, who you'll remember, a young teenager from Chicago, from the South Side, who was murdered right after she had been in at the president's second inauguration with her group performing after the 2012 election. And so we have named many of the spaces in the center after people upon whose shoulders we all stand. So, you know, from Harold Washington to Nelson Mandela to Eleanor Roosevelt to the president's mom. I mean, they're just, this place is steeped in history to remind people that, you know, we all stand on shoulders of people who sacrificed so much for us to have the opportunities that we have. And I hope when people finish touring the campus and enjoying all of the amenities and see the museum, that they'll leave with this little, with a stronger sense of their power to make a difference in this world. You know, we all have power. We just don't all use it. And we can be a mighty force for good if we try.
1: Indeed, the power and the possibilities. Valerie, walk us through the center. We see the tall, beautiful building there. We talked last time you were on about the glass, but what will we see on the different floors when we come through?
0: Sure. So when you walk in, you'll go into a lobby at two levels. You'll see a portrait of the Obamas, which has not been unveiled yet. Lots of art. You'll go up an escalator into the museum. There's a four-story Power of Words display that you'll be able to see from all four stories of the museum, where you'll see exhibits that tell the story, beginning with the history of our country. Again, the shoulders upon whom we stand. And then you'll go through President and Michelle Obama's early years, hear a bit about their history, their stories, leading up to the campaign in 2007 and 2008. And then all of the different initiatives of the president's time in office, both domestic, from our healthcare victory to bringing down the unemployment rate, the economic challenge that he faced when he first came in. You'll learn about our foreign policy efforts, his desire to make the United States improve our reputation around the world, and the accomplishments at the foreign policy level, and some of the areas where there's still unfinished business. There's a incredibly powerful exhibit about gun violence, and there's a clip particularly, I think, poignant for Chicago, where the president was speaking after the mass murder at Sandy Hook, which was truly our worst day in office in Newtown, Connecticut. But he said in that speech, you know, these mass tragedies are happening far too often in our country, but they also happen on the streets of Chicago every day. And we're losing far too many young people to gun violence. And there is an area where we did not accomplish what we tried to accomplish. We also did not accomplish all we tried to do around immigration reform and criminal justice reform. So we tell the truth about the things that we did and executed and accomplished our goal, but we also talk about where we fell short, which means there's still work to do. And our hope is that people will say, okay, for those 8 years, he and his team did everything humanly possible to move our country forward.

0: forward, but then it's left up to the rest of us to pick up that baton and continue to move forward. And that's the inspiration and sense of empowerment I hope people feel when they finish. And then at the very top, there is this incredible sky room with a view of 360-degree view of Chicago. Keep in mind, Rufus, that the center is built in Jackson Park. We closed Cornell Drive, which separated us from the Museum of Science and Industry. So we've expanded Jackson Park. And so you can walk from our center to the museum, to the Japanese garden, which is nestled in Jackson Park, all the way to the lakefront. And so we now have a museum campus on the south side of Chicago, just like we have downtown. And I think ours is even more spectacular.
1: Well, because it is. And I love more all these things about it. Valerie, I got some questions in the chat that people want to ask. I got more questions in my brain to ask. We are talking to the president of the Obama Foundation on the opening of the Obama Center, none other than Valerie Jarrett. And Valerie, I'll tell you, I just got a note saying there's no better way to end this week than having this hopeful conversation with Valerie Jarrett.
0: What a lovely note. Thank you to your listener for that. I appreciate it. That made my day.
1: I got chills as well, because this has been a lot. From a practical matter, how are people getting to the center? Is parking available there? I know Metro doesn't go close enough, but what is it that people are doing?
0: Yeah, sure. Very good question. So we do have parking available, but Metro does go pretty close. It goes to 59th Street. And obviously the green line and the red line will take you close, and then you have got to take a bus over. So public transportation is an option, and driving as well. I encourage people not to try to park in the neighborhood, because, of course, we try to be sensitive to the residents of the community, but there is some parking available in the neighborhood too. And for those of you who live close enough, take a walk. I walk over there all the time.
1: It is. When you mentioned it being museum campus on the south side, Valerie, you know, there's so many stories that come into here. And I recall the journey just of one, where the center is going to be and all the conversation around that, the engagement of the community, the push to have it in the park right there, and the development of this campus and the continued development on the south side from what you all were able to put together. But I also think back to the very beginnings when we were all doing other things, and the thought of this young senator running for president. You have been such a steward in so many ways for so many people, present company included. Valerie, from your perspective, talk about that part of the journey coming from then to now, and how have you had an opportunity to just sit back and reflect on what all this has been and what you all have been able to accomplish?
0: No, I haven't, because we're so busy trying to get ready and looking forward. But as I was listening to you, I was just thinking, you know, I used to, as a child, ride my bike through Jackson Park and hang out at the Point and go to the Museum of Science and Industry. It was my babysitter. My parents dropped me off there and picked me up later in the day. And never would I, in my wildest of dreams, have imagined that I would know the president of the United States, let alone work for him in the White House for 8 years, and now have the opportunity to be the CEO of this foundation. So I pinched myself while you were talking, but I try to keep looking forward. And again, I would come back the way I began, which is just thanking your listeners. We were not able to accomplish what we did without their support. And even the design of the campus came as a result of literally thousands of public meetings where residents of the surrounding community showed up and talked to us and pitched the site to begin with. Look, they could have put this center anywhere in the world. It's the only presidential library located in an urban community. Usually they're in, you know, green grass sites or campuses that are in suburban areas. And they chose this location for a reason. President Obama, when he first came to Chicago from New York, came through the Skyway, which you all know comes down onto Stony Island. And so he drove north on Stony going towards Hyde Park. And so he went really literally right through our campus, his first time in Chicago when he came here to work. And so it's so personal that when he talks about it, he says, all the good things that happened to me as an adult began here in Chicago. It's where I met my wife. I had my children. Before that, I got married. And the South Shore Country Club, or back then it was called that, now the Cultural Center, is where They had their wedding reception. He worked at the University of Chicago. Michelle Obama worked at the University of Chicago. So this is really personal for all of us to have it located where it is and to see what kind of a ripple effect it's going to have on the surrounding community and our city, the tourism that it's going to bring to Chicago. And we will be marketing like the stores and restaurants and the museums and other cultural institutions in our area so that people don't just come to our center and leave, but they come and explore the beauty and so many gems that are located on the South Side. In our retail store, we're selling some jewelry that was created by merchants who live in the surrounding community. So we want to be a good partner and make this an asset for our community and for our city. And so I want to close the way I began, Rufus, by just saying thank you. Thank you so much.
1: Well, Valerie, I want to thank you. And, you know, you could have gone to, first of all, a lot of other places to build the library. Glad that it ended up here. Feels so natural to be here. Feels so natural to be where it is. Feels so natural, all the things that are in there that you've told us about. And it feels so natural for you to be here on WVON with us this morning, talking about it before the library opens, because just as the listeners have been central to what's happening there, we take true pride in all that's accomplished and true pride in all that's there. And so honored to have you come on and talk with us about it.
0: Well, thank you. And I'll come back as our programming gets up and running. I'd love to talk about all the wonderful things that we're going to do on this campus when it opens. So thank you for having me, Lufus. You're the best. And so is your audience, and I look forward to coming back. And I look forward to welcoming all of you to the center.
1: Can't wait. You're a regular now. Everybody heard that. Valerie Jett is a regular on the Rufus Williams Show. Let's make sure that it happens. Happy to have join us this morning. And in the Donis is Dr. Craig Noblet. He's the president of the American Association of Endodontists and director of the Division of Endodontics at the University of Minnesota School of Dentistry. What we learn is that most adults say they would do almost anything to save a natural tooth. A new national survey from the American Association of Endodontists finds that most also do not know the specialist best equipped to help them do exactly that. Dr. Noblet, thank you so much for being here with us on WVON.
2: Thank you for having me.
1: Let's talk about that. Why do so many Americans feel so strongly about keeping their natural teeth?
2: Well, your natural teeth serve many functions. First of all, that's how you chew. And so keeping up your nutrition, it's important to maintain your natural teeth. They affect your speech. And if you think about your smile, that's part of your self-image. It's part of your personality. So it's important to maintain your natural teeth, and that's what endodontists can help you do. We're the specialists at saving natural teeth.
1: Now, I mentioned that you're the president of the American Association of Endodontists. You recently did this survey. What did the survey tell us?
2: Well, we've noticed an upswing in the number of people who are more interested in preserving their natural teeth than having them removed. And also, we're increasing the awareness of the procedures that are available to patients to help them keep their natural teeth. And that's what endodontists do. We provide those procedures so that you can keep your natural teeth.
1: Doc, when is it that you typically get involved with someone? Because we often, early in life, I certainly have had teeth extracted without the thoughts of even filling cavities. When is the best time that someone should look at engaging with an endodontist?
2: Well, if you notice any discomfort, especially with temperature, like hot and cold causes like toothache pain, or if you're having discomfort with chewing on specific teeth, you want to get that checked out sooner rather than later, because the quicker we get to the problem, the easier it is to treat and the less complicated. And that's how we can avoid tooth loss. And if someone should recommend a tooth be extracted, always ask if there are other options available to you. And if they don't offer any, then seek the care of an endodontist, or at least a consultation with an endodontist. And you can find one in your area by visiting findmyendodontist.com.
1: Have to ask you, because so often we hear about tooth infections. How can treating a tooth infection actually impact one's overall health?
2: Well, if your body is trying to fight off an infection, your nutritional resources are taxed. So we want to clear that up sooner rather than later. And in fact, a recent study that was published earlier this year from King's College in London showed that timely root canal treatment can actually reduce your risk of heart disease and diabetes.
3: Yeah, something about root canal never sounds like a good time. But I guess it's better to do that than have an infection growing in your mouth and having this other issue. You're an endodontist. Talk to us about the difference between you as an endodontist and a regular dentist. What's the difference?
2: Well, we're all dentists, but an endodontist goes back to school for an additional 2 to 3 years to specialize in root canal procedures. And we become the specialists at helping you save your natural teeth. So, and that's all we do is root canal related procedures.
3: I didn't mean to be offensive. I've just had root canals, and it's like
2: not at all, not
3: the fun thing. There are so many other options today. They have different implants and all other things regarding dental health. Talk about the role that natural teeth play in overall health and well-being, and why that's better than some of the other things that we now have access to.
2: Well, again, natural teeth are central to your self-image with your smile. An implant is a good way to replace a missing tooth or a tooth that could not be saved by a root canal or and a crown. But if you had the option, a natural tooth is better because you have sensation when you bite on the tooth. It tells you when something's wedged in between that you need to floss out. Implants don't have that sensation. Also, a root canal and a restoration are probably half the cost of placing an implant and a crown. And implants tend to have a lot more complications later on with the restoration, like fracturing porcelain and such. So it's really more cost effective to maintain your natural teeth, and also just a more natural sensation.
3: So given all that, just tell us on the front end, and we hear about having our teeth cleaned once a year, seeing a dentist once a year. Is that still good advice? Should we go more frequently? What is the proper thing to do so that we hopefully don't have to spend too much time with you?
2: Yeah, I would recommend doing your exam and cleanings twice a year. And if your dentist feels like they could put you on a longer leash, they could do once a year. But I would recommend twice a year just to make sure you stay on top of things. And if something starts, we catch it early before it becomes a big problem. And that would keep you away from a root canal.
3: Yeah, I should have talked to you last year because unfortunately I had to go through a deep cleaning, which now I'm going 4 times a year to make sure that I'm staying on top of things. So important to know and important to have this conversation with you. Dr. Noblet, where can we go to learn more?
2: Well, if you want to consult with an endodontist, you can find one in your area, again, by visiting findmyendodontist.com. If you wanted to research a little bit on your own, you could visit aae.org, and we have a section on that website that has information for patients.
3: Fantastic. That's Dr. W. Craig Noblet. He's the president of the American Association of Endodontists and director of the Division of Endodontics at the University of Minnesota School of Dentistry. Doc, thank you so much for being with us. This is really important information, and we appreciate you.
2: Well, I appreciate you having me.
3: Indeed. Be well.
4: 1 in 4 girls and 1 in 8 boys suffers childhood sexual abuse. There are a number of issues that come as a result of this, including accelerated biological aging, which underpins these health effects, leading to early onset of major chronic diseases usually associated with later life. We have this information and the evidence of it thanks to the work of my next guest. It is psychiatrist Frank W. Putnam, who's written a book titled Old Before Their Time. Dr. Putnam, good morning and welcome to WVON.
5: Good morning, Mr. Williams, and thank you very much for having me on your show. No, and I'd like to say good morning, Chicago.
4: Well, thank you. This is really important talk. Talk to us about the work that you've done here, what's in your book, and what the impact of these issues are on people later in life who suffer this kind of abuse.
5: Oh, thank you. Much of the book is based around a study that started back in the 1980s. And we call that study the Female Growth and Development Study, but it's really a study about the impact of sexual abuse on child development and then ultimately all into middle age. We started with about 90 sexually abused girls abused in their Child Protective Service substantiated abuse cases. So this is a prospective, well-documented abuse in their cases. And we had a match group of comparison girls who were matched on age and race and socioeconomic status and whether they were in one or two parent families on the entry into the study. And we followed them for almost 40 years now. And we have looked at them both psychologically and cognitively, but also very importantly, biologically. And we looked at a lot of various biological functions like stress hormone systems, development of cognition, immune systems, those sorts of things, and followed them into, you know, for 40 something years. And what we see is basically summed up in that title. They are aging much, much faster than our comparison girls. And that aging is affecting earlier onset of chronic illnesses such as cancer and heart disease and stroke and various other kinds of failures like kidney disease and diabetes and those sorts of things, particularly also autoimmune diseases, diseases like lupus and those sorts of things. It's really life-shortening. It's certainly life-impacting in very powerful ways. I think the good news in all of that is that we now have a sort of point of clinical leverage. We can go in. Some of this stuff is reversible. We just didn't know it was happening. I think in the future there's opportunities to actually reverse some of this. There's a lot of work going on at aging. We're studying aging. Our society is obsessed with aging, and there's a lot of research going on with on aging. And we know that some of the things that happen, particularly to the DNA, what we call the epigenome, where we see this aging effect on the DNA, is potentially reversible. So that's the short story there, but it's really very profoundly impactful.
4: It's so disturbing. Everything about this is disturbing. Certainly just the statistics that I gave at the very beginning, the what and why that happens, but the effect of this, and we see people who have these substance abuse disorders, or we see morbid obesity, and very often we may think about some of these other things being the reasons why people have these conditions. Some are genetic, but what you're pointing out is that some of these things are happening because of the abuse that they suffered when they were earlier, when they were younger. What is it, as you've looked at these, the studies that you've done, you see, so you've evaluated the development of these sexually abused children. Were they consistently and chronically abused, or was this a one-time thing? Or can you tell anything that's distinctive about what happened with them who led to, that led to some of these disorders?
5: Well, these girls, and they're all girls in the study, we never were able to get money to do boys, which is an interesting statement, though we tried for years and years. But these girls were abused in the context of their families, which is the most common way girls are sexually abused in this country. And most of them were abused on average for about 2 years, about once or twice a week. So we're talking about 100 to 200 episodes. So many times people think, oh, it happened once or twice. No, this is happening over and over and over and over again in the child's life. And many of them, it probably numbers into 1,000 times or certainly many hundreds of times. And that has a very profound effect on developing systems. I mean, a child comes into life with a lot of systems that are not set up yet. They have to mature. We see that in certainly the growth and development of a child, that many systems come online. And what we're seeing is that the trauma interferes with the systems coming online.
4: We're talking with Dr. Frank Putnam. His book is titled Old Before Their Time. It's based on this landmark female growth and developmental study, a 40-year prospective longitudinal study that has tracked the lifelong effects of childhood sexual abuse on female development across three generations. Disturbing, but information we really need to know. Dr. Putnam tells us that these biopsychosocial difficulties occur throughout their lives and into the next generations, from lower IQ scores to early puberty to higher rates of mental illness and substance use disorders, premature births, and morbid obesity. Dr. Putnam, how does this impact the ongoing generations? Can you talk about that?
5: Yes, that's actually something that's very important to me to talk about, which is that we see this going from generation to generation. The biggest risk factor for somebody abusing their children is that they were abused as a child. Now, let me just say, most people who were abused as children do not become child abusers. What we know is it's only about 30% of those who were abused as children become a child abuser. So the vast majority do not. And that's really a very important point to make for people, because I know a lot of people have this history and they worry a great deal about it. But that 30% that's the greatest risk. That's the single greatest risk, is having him been abused. The next two risks are basically substance abuse problems and mental health problems. And of course, child abuse causes those things. So we have this family cycle of violence. That's the place to intervene with this and break this family cycle of violence. And really, we need programs that help families that with the stresses that are related to child maltreatment, also help them with all the difficulties of parenting in particular.
4: This is one of these areas that no one wants to talk about. So your ability to even get 80 sexually abused girls to have these conversations and follow them is pretty profound. When we think about how we stop this, which is really the best method of getting to it, what is it that you would recommend that people do in understanding how and why this abuse happened in the first place?
5: Well, I think the very first thing is to talk about it. And this is one of the things that you hear survivors ask for. They want the validation. They want people to understand what happened and how it's affected them, and not to dismiss this as something they should get beyond or over process. And by also talking about it, I think we diminish it by people know that this is not going to be a secret. So often this is a family secret that goes on generational after generation after generation. We saw such, when we looked at the girls, we also looked at their mothers and we looked at their children, that these girls have ultimately had 10, 15 years after we started seeing them. And they're just much, much higher rates of child protective service involved in all of it, particularly sexual abuse. We have to interrupt this family chain of violence. I think the other way to do that is to really support mothers. That's where I see over and over again that they really need a lot of help. That they're just asked to do so many things in a very difficult society with all the kind of violence and stuff around us, and that we just need things that support families better, and we need to help support mothers in particular.
4: Indeed. Thanks for that. I've got a caller who wants to get into the conversation. Robert, good morning and welcome to VON. What's on your mind this morning?
6: Well, thanks. I was listening to the doctor. Thanks for taking my call. I was wondering, sexual abuse, especially, we have an episode here in Chicago at the Cook County Juvenile Detention Center where the lawsuits have been activated for that. And I was wondering, could that also activate a violence or gender confusion process? And also, I just heard it mentioned generation after generation. Is that a generational epigenetic occurrence with this going through generational crises with this sexual abuse? Thanks for taking my call.
4: Thank you, Robert, for that question. Very good. Dr. Putnam?
5: Yes. First of all, there is an epigenetic component to it. In fact, that's one of the things that we're measuring to look at the aging is actually the epigenetics. And what we know about epigenetics is it can be passed on to the next generation. So this is a case where these experiences actually change the DNA, not the sequence of the DNA, but they change how the DNA is read. So there are epigenetic effects. We haven't established that for people, but we certainly, there are many animal experiments that show that what stress on the parent can be transferred to the offspring part of that. What we see is a complex set of factors, but particularly mental health and depression is one of the mental health problems, and also substance abuse are things that perpetuate this cycle. But if we can stop the maltreatment, and I think we will do a great deal to stop most of the sexual abuse and help the mental health issues. One study, for example, estimated that about 50% of depression in women is really attributable to their histories of child abuse. If you remove that depression, half of the depression in women presumably would go away. So you can imagine that, how impactful that would be alone.
4: Doc, I have to ask you, and Renee points it out as well, if this is generational and these things happen generationally, when we think back to the enslaved people and what happened with women and boys and everybody during that time, if this is as a generational effect, does that also help to explain some of the things that happened currently within our communities here in America?
5: I believe that. That's definitely something that I believe. I believe it's not limited to one or two generations, that it goes back a long way.
4: When we think about our broader society, then, what is it that from your research and what all is here, what is it that we should do differently? What is it that we should better understand? And how do we deal, cope, and stop these kinds of things from happening in the future?
5: Well, I think the first thing we have to understand is that this is really powerfully impactful people, and it does in fact affect and change their whole life, and in many ways it makes them much more vulnerable to illness, both medical illness and mental illness, which impairs their ability to parent the next generation. And so we have this sort of chronic process going on, and we have to look for places where we can interrupt it. If we can stop family process like that, we often, that's sufficient to stop the family cycle of violence for the next generations, as far as we know. It's very hard to study things that are generational. I mean, I managed to study three, but that's about as far as I can go. I'm 79 years old, and I'm not sure I can dip the next generation.
4: Well, Dr. Putnam, your work is really important and eye-opening, and troubling as it is, it explains a lot of things and tells us a lot of things that we need to do for all the groups that you've spoken to. The book is titled Old Before Their Time. Everybody should have it in all the places that we mentioned before, because it's based on some real definitive studies, the female growth and development study done. Dr. Putnam, thank you so much for your work, and thanks for being with us this morning.
5: Well, thank you very much for having me. I appreciate being on community radio where I can talk to a lot of people.
4: Yeah, we need to hear it. Thank you so much. Be well, my friend.

0: Now, you guys know every day we open with the same song. And this is a departure from what we normally do. And we're not doing this for just no reason, for just any old reason at all. We're doing it because we are esteemed and privileged to be joined by the R&B legend, someone that needs no introduction.
1: Oh, come on. I can't wait.
0: I know. She needs no introduction, but we're going to give her one. The one and only, Stephanie Mills. Miss Mills, how are you? And welcome to the afternoon show with Atiba and LaDonna Ray. Do you have us on mute?
2: Need to be talking to you guys. Can you hear me?
0: Yes, we can.
2: Oh, okay.
0: Oh, my goodness. I cannot overstate how excited I am to be speaking with you in real time. Before we get into the interview, because I know you got a concert coming up. We're going to talk about that. Mm-hmm. But I just want to tell you, and I think I shared this story with you recently, that you are my oldest musical memory. I do not have a musical memory that predates you.
2: Really?
0: I was born in 73. I'm not just saying that. It's relevant to the story. And in either 78 or 79, my mom took me to see The Wiz.
2: Wow.
0: And I never, ever forgot it.
3: Exactly.
0: In particular, I never forgot Be a Lion.
2: That's my favorite song from The Wiz.
0: It was my favorite at 5 years old. So, again, nice. I've always wanted to personally thank you for that. And I've, you know, been a fan of yours through all the years. And so you've always had a special place in my heart. I'm done, LaDonna.
3: Oh, no, I was just, you know.
2: Thank you so much. I appreciate that.
0: You're very
2: welcome. As an artist, you don't really know how you affect people. You do your music, you do theater and all of that, but you don't really know how it's affecting people. So I appreciate that.
3: You know, it's so amazing how one of my favorite songs is Never Knew Love Like This Before. And I've always listened to it with an ear, assuming that the way that you wrote that and the way that you sang that was because of what you had experienced. But you shared early on that you had never actually experienced that type of love, even though you wrote about it. That's amazing to me.
2: No, but you know, I didn't write that. And Toomey and Reggie wrote that song. But I've never experienced love like that until I had my son. My son gave me pure love because he didn't know anything about Stephanie Mills or anything like that. He just knew I was his mama.
3: Yeah.
2: And that gave me so much joy and everything. He didn't know until he started going to kindergarten. And he came home one day and he said, "Mama, are you Stephanie Mills?" And I said, "Yes."
3: Are you the Stephanie Mills, right? Farad, that's how we say his name,
2: yes,
3: Farad.
2: That's
3: yeah.
2: How you said, yes, Farad. He came home and said, "Mama, are you Stephanie Mills?" I said, "Yes, Farad, I am."
0: What a tender story.
3: Yeah, it is.
0: So let's go through it. Mm-hmm. Because, again, you are, I mean, I referenced you as a legend, and you really are. You just had a big tour with Patti LaBelle, Gladys Knight, and I think Chaka Khan. Again, all legends.
2: Yes.
0: In your own right. And so I just wonder, you know, through the years, and I know you get asked your opinion a lot, but I'll be honest, it's hard for me to hear new music. And somebody will play something for me that's supposed to be like really impressive. Mm-hmm. And I'll often say, look, I grew up on Stephanie Mills. I can't listen to that. And so I just wonder your thoughts on today's music, because we don't hear performances anymore like I Feel Good All Over, Learn to Respect the Power. We don't hear those type of great power ballads, not since Whitney Houston, at best Deborah Cox.
2: Mm. Yes. Or Jasmine Sullivan.
0: There you go.
2: You know. But today's music, you know, I feel like everybody's kind of rapping. They're not really singing R&B. And everything comes from R&B. But I find that the black artists kind of run from R&B. They want to be pop. And I think that's the problem. Our music is being watered down.
3: Mm. You know, it's when you say that, it's almost scary, because when will we circle back? History repeats itself when it comes to music. And there's been so many samples that have taken place. But, you know, you have had not just music. You have reinvented yourself with acting or circling back to acting, because you are still in the television show Pride. Is that is on on Lifetime. Yes, on Lifetime. But now I'm listening to how people run from R&B, they go to pop. And are we? Is it safe to say that we have artists that are known for singing and then they go into acting? And you've done it so well.
2: Thank you. I think that, see, I've never run from my community. I've never wanted to be pop. Well, I feel like I am pop because pop is what? Popular. So I like my community. I've never wanted to be anything but R&B and perform for my community. And if others come on board, that's fine. But I wanted to stay true to who I was and what I felt and what gave me joy.
0: I'd like to take a moment to talk about your catalog for a little bit. And I want to tell you first, my favorite Stephanie Mills song. And you're not going to see, I don't think you'll see this coming, but this has been a song that I've been in love with since I was about 9. Because my parents had they had the album. This is Wax. There's a song called Eternal Love.
2: Oh, yeah. I remember that song.
0: You remember that? That is a fantastic song, lesser known that people don't know, but I think it showcases everything about you vocally that I like. So I just wanted to tell you that's one of my favorite Stephanie Mills songs. I would love to hear from your perspective, your favorite songs to either listen to and or perform.
2: Starlight. So Good, So Right by Angela Winbush, because she wrote Something in the Way You Make Me Feel. She wrote Power of Love. She really has given me some really good songs. But Starlight, So Good, So Right. And, oh my God, there's another one, but I'm having a senior moment. I can't remember the title of it. But it was an Entombé and Lucas song. Yeah.
0: Well, that's okay. Let's go on the other end. And songs that you wish were more appreciated.
2: I'm an Eric Benet fan, so I Want to Be Loved. I love that song by him.
0: I meant your song that you wish more appreciated.
2: Oh, my song?
0: You, yes. Oh, we're talking about your catalog.
2: Keep Away Girls, written by Ashford and Simpson.
0: We're writing all this down.
2: I Can't Give Back the Love, written by Ashford and Simpson. I'm a huge Ashford and Simpson fan. So when they wrote songs for me and I got a chance to work with them, I was like over the moon. Songs that I did that produced with Donald Lawrence. Because he produced some songs for me. He also co-produced my Christmas album and he produced my gospel album. Mm-hmm. Some songs that he wrote that we wrote together, like Are you woman? I'm woman enough. I'm more than a woman. That's what I like.
0: Oh,
2: and
0: yes.
2: He wrote.
3: You know, there's a synergy here. I'm listening to how you have been in the music industry for so long, and you have a 25-year-old son that you love dearly. I have adult sons myself, and I can't seem to cut the strings. I still try to be in their lives some kind of way where I help them with said decisions, but. With him saying, are you Stephanie Mills, and what people will say 100 years from now, what do you want them to say?
0: With the Stephanie Mills, thank you so much for joining us. I know you're making time for us. You don't just have time. You're making this time. So we appreciate that. LaDonna, you were asking, let's restate your question.
3: Absolutely. And guys, we have Miss Stephanie Mills. It is so honored to have you on here. 7 Tony Awards and so many over a dozen albums have been released. But before we went to break, I asked you about what do you want people to say when they say your name? What will people hear when your name comes up 100 years from now? And when I think about that, yeah, it's legacy, but what will they feel when Stephanie Mills, her name, her music is in the room?
2: They'll say she loved her community. She loved what she did. She loved performing. She gave everything, but she loved her community.
3: Oh, wow.
0: We absolutely love that. We got a quick call that we want to take.
3: Very quick.
0: Max is a huge, huge fan. Hey, Max, you're on with Stephanie Mills. You got 30 seconds.
1: Oh, thank you. Thanks. Hello both of my favorite hosts there. And Miss Stephanie, I have to tell you, you have been my East Coast crush for years.
2: Oh, thank you.
1: Beyond your incredible talent, I deeply respect and love the time and work that you have poured into your special son. I raised a special son myself, so I truly understand the dedication and deep love that that requires. And your music, it has entertained, enlightened, and cultured, and just motivated me throughout my life. We actually met back when I was the program director for another radio station here in Chicago, and I had the absolute honor of hosting your show alongside the Commodores and Al Hudson and One Way. That was back in the 80s.
2: Oh, that was way back.
0: Thank you so much for that, Brother Max. We got to leave it there because we have to have time to talk about this amazing show that is around the corner. Because everybody can't interview you like us. This is a privilege for LaDonna and I, but they can come see the show. So please
3: before you go into that, because he mentioned your son, and I absolutely wanted to ask you about that. My son has ADHD. Your son has Down syndrome.
2: Down syndrome, yes.
3: And I know I really appreciate watching you be a walk for that. Certainly a parent in that realm and being a navigator for his life. But my question is, having a special needs son as you do, how has this affected or how has this impacted your career and you as a parent?
2: It hasn't impacted my career because I never allowed anything to come between me being a mother to him. He definitely always came first. He traveled with me since he was a little tiny, tiny baby. I never really left him. And I never kept the house quiet because he was born into a musical family. So I wanted him to, if he could sleep through the music, and he does. And now he's on stage with me and he announces me with the other guys. He's written a book. And he was an A student. I never treated Farad like he was different.
3: Yeah.
2: I only paid attention to the things that he naturally gravitated to.
3: Yeah.
2: Like he loved the piano. He loved the guitar. So I mothered him just like he was just another child.
3: I love that. Because I told my son he had superpowers.
0: Hey.
2: Yes.
0: I'm going to squeeze in Ron because I know he has a glowing recommendation for you. Hey, Ron from Dallas. What you got for us? You're talking to Stephanie Mills.
4: I know. Hey, Aziza. Hey, LaDonna.
3: Hi.
4: Hey, Stephanie. I took my wife to your Four Queens concert last Friday night at Dickies Arena in Fort Worth. And boy, did you bring it. Wow. How do you have so much energy?
0: All right, hold on, Ron. We ask the questions around here.
2: I really don't know because I'm 69 years old.
0: Amen.
2: I'm actually the baby of the group. But yeah. I just enjoy what I do. I love to make the fans. You know, it's important that I give my all because people spend their hard-earned money, mm-hmm. especially during this time, to come see us. So it's important that they get more than what they paid for.
0: There you go. Not just get their money's worth. More than what they paid for. So let's
2: get more than what they paid for.
0: I know they can come spend some money this Friday. Tell us all about it.
3: Mm-hmm.
2: Oh, well, I'm there with Shalimar, you know, and I used to, Jeffrey Daniel is my ex-husband. So this is the first time that we have ever worked together.
3: Wait a minute, what?
2: Yeah.
0: We didn't know that. Did he pop lock around the house a lot or?
2: That was so long ago. That was back in the 80s. But this is the first time that we've actually worked together.
0: Wow. Okay, so it's him, Howard Hewitt. Is Jody Watley with him or no?
2: Oh, no. There's a new Carolyn. Yeah. Okay, Carolyn cool. Griffin.
0: Well, I'm sure she does Carolyn a phenomenal Griffin. Job. And where are you guys going to be at again?
2: We're going to be at the Hard Rock Casino tomorrow. Not tomorrow night.
3: On the Friday. Yeah.
2: Friday night. So you guys got to come out and see. You know, I have a great band. I'm singing all the songs that they want me to sing. So we're going to have fun.
3: I can sing, Miss Mills. I've been working on it. I've been working on it. Me. No, it would be such a treat for Chicago to have you come back this close and see you in concert on Friday. I hope everyone gets a chance to see you on this tour.
0: You can almost walk to the Hard Rock, right?
3: I really can.
0: Right. That's not far for you at all.
2: Wow.
0: Before you go, I just want to tell you, I figured out for me what's your least song that I wish was more appreciated. I won't say least appreciated. I wish it was more appreciated. And that's your rendition of How Come You Don't Call Me Anymore. So many people don't even know you covered that song.
3: I know that.
2: No, I know. But you know what's so special is that when Prince was being honored back in the day on a Soul Train Awards, he called and asked me to come and sing that.
0: Oh!
2: That made me just smile.
0: That had
2: inside.
0: To.
2: Yes, yes, yes.
0: Oh,
2: but
0: my
2: a lot
0: goodness.
2: Of people, they think Alicia Keys. Did it, but I did it before. Yeah.
0: Way before. Mm-hmm. Like 20
2: Way
0: years before.
2: Before.
3: You didn't have to throw in the 20 years. We just know she did it before and she did a great job. Come on, Miss Stephanie. You know I know.
2: Yes.
3: Great to have you in Chicago. But you know what? We're going to let you get out of here, rest those vocal cords, and we'll see you at the Hard Rock Casino in Gary on Friday, May 15th.
2: Friday.
3: Yes. That is the day.
2: Everybody come out and see it. We're going to have fun.
3: I love it. All right, Miss Stephanie, you come back anytime.
2: Okay. Thank you.
3: You're most welcome.

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4: 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I am your host, Lynn Richardson. 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And we are creating millionaires one family at a time, one day at a time, $1 at a time, and one dime at a time. And that means you. The harvest is here. The time is now. I am always so excited to talk to you about the things that you need to do to get your money straight to go to the next level. But guess what? We are all building a foundation together, and we are all at the same place grinding. Okay? That's what it is. Everybody's grinding. We're all trying to figure out what streams of income am I going to have in place in order to sustain my lifestyle? What wealth tools am I going to invest in order to get my money to grow? How am I going to spend less money, get more money, and get my money back? Well, guess what? We're still talking about it all right here on the Millionaires Roundtable. So in a previous episode, I started to talk about the stair steps to wealth. And we got through several of the items, but we still have quite a few more to go. One was to spend less money. You've heard me talk about that. Two was to get more money. We talked about income streams. We talked about the different kinds of income that you need. You need four different types of income. You need income from employment. You need income from self-employment. You need income from business ownership. And you also need income from investments, passive income streams, money that you make while you sleep. The third thing was to get your money back, because some people are looking for money, but all you have to do is go and get the money back that you already spent. And you can do that when you have a home-based business, which is one of the reasons why everybody needs a home-based business. The fourth thing that we talked about was planning for retirement. Planning for retirement, basically making your money grow. Money will work harder for you than you can ever work for it. So we've still got to get ourselves to that space where we believe and trust that money can work harder for us than we can ever work for it. And so in number four, and I just want to carry this on a little bit longer before I go on to stair step number five. In number four, you want to ensure, make sure that you are taking your extra money and you are putting it into a 401k, either at your job or that you're creating your own 401k, okay, with your own mutual funds. And you want to learn how to choose the mutual funds that outperform the S&P 500. Now, I'm going to talk more extensively about that in a whole nother episode, but that is the goal. And if you don't know how to do that, you need to go to asklynn.org, get enrolled in how to invest in the stock market so that you can learn what a bull market is, what a bearish market is, and all those things. Of course, I'm going to talk about it. We've got a whole lot to talk about. I'm not ending right now, but we are going to get to all those things. I want you to stay stuck on this idea. However, for everybody out there who's self-employed, and you are trying to figure out if you're going to do an IRA or if you're going to do a solo 401k. Let me tell you, if you do a solo 401k, you get the benefits of the IRA and then some, okay? If you do a solo 401k, you have the ability to put up to $64,500 each year into your solo 401k. Now, why would you want to do that? If you're a self-employed business owner and you're making a couple of $100,000, which is a great salary, I'm encouraging you to put as much into your 401k as possible. Why? Because it's going to be an automatic
5: decrease in your tax bill. Okay, so if I'm making money and I don't know what to do with it other than spend it, and I'm trying to figure out how to be strategic with it, I'm going to put it into instruments that will at least help me pay less taxes. But the beautiful thing about your solo 401k is you can borrow against it if and when you need to. You can borrow against it if there's a medical issue, if you are buying your first home, if you're buying a home, your primary residence. There are all these things that you get to do with the money, which is why you not only want to put it there for tax purposes so you can save money today, but also so that you can strategize and make that money grow in a very, very, very smart way. Okay? So that's so important. Now, if you are not a sole proprietor, if you are working for someone, then I want you to know, and I'm going to deal with this on Tax Talk Thursday. I'm going to give you several things that you can, where you can save on taxes. But one of the things that you can do is you still have until April 15th of 2022, you still have until April 15th of 2022 to put money into your IRA. And you can put up to $6,000, in your 401k, I mean, in your IRA. Up to $6,000, and that's a combination of your IRA and your Roth IRA. But if you are 50 or older, now let me tell y'all, I'm in the group where everything is now, you can do this if you're this age. I'm like, oh Jesus, help us all. Anyway, if you're 50 or over, you get an extra $1,000 to catch up, so you can put $7,000 in there. Now, why would you want to do that? Because you've got to ask yourself this question. Do you want to put the money in something that could grow for you, or do you want to give it to the IRS? You've got a choice, okay? So these are a few things that can help you make that money grow. We are moving on to stair step number 5. Stair step number 5 is protect your assets and protect your wealth. Protection is everything. And remember, these stair steps are not in any order. So I recommend that you do step 5 immediately, today, with whatever you have. And the first place that we're going to discuss protection of assets and protection of wealth is your life insurance. We must get life insurance. Life insurance is the single most overlooked, the single most underutilized area for wealth building within the Black community and communities of color. Let me tell you why. Because everybody's going to leave here one day. Everybody's going to leave here one day. So guess what? If you have life insurance, if you have a plan in place for your life insurance, then you can pass on millions of dollars in wealth to your children, your children's children, and so on and so forth. I want you to get this. Okay, we've got to stop dying and leaving the next generation with nothing but a casket to lie in, try to get in with us when we go. Everybody want to jump in the casket with you. We crying and we have grief and we have bills. Grief is inevitable, but bills and poverty do not have to be.
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0: In the seven laws of abundance, we learn that decisions decide wealth. It is the decisions that we it is the decisions that we make on a day-to-day basis. So what are you going to decide today? Where are you going to put your energy, your time, your focus, your money, and your resources? The harvest is here. The time is now.
1: 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We have to take a break. We'll be right back. 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
7: Welcome back. 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I'm your host, Lynn Richardson, and we are creating millionaires one family at a time, one day at a time, $1 at a time, and one dime at a time, and that means you.
8: Okay, you know, we've got so much to deal with as it relates to where we are as a community, as a people, as a movement. 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And on these stair steps, and we're not doing them in any order, this is probably the most significant stair step, and this is the one where you have the most guaranteed power, and it is in protecting your wealth, protecting your assets. And there are many areas. The first is life insurance. And to help me talk about this, and our friend, your legend, our icon, the voice of everything from the NAACP to the BET to the ETT, whatever that is. She is the voice of it all. Welcome. yeah, we're just going to make up stuff. Welcome to the roundtable, MC Light. How are you today?
9: 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Thank you so much. I've got to have the office check on ETT.
8: She the voice of the NBA, the CTA, any letters, any initials that you got out there. She is the voice of it all. But so Light, you know, you and I have been talking about this for well over a decade. We've been building and elevating your brand. You are doing everything now. As a matter of fact, congratulations. I hear that you are shadowing right now, directing, I should say, a very popular show that's coming out. We're not going to tell everybody what it is yet. Congratulations also on your season 2 of Partners in Rhyme. That is on All Black. We're excited about that. But with all of this, yes, with all of this, we are building legacy. Talk to us about your perspective on life insurance and why we as a community absolutely positively have to get this right.
9: Absolutely. Well, first off, again, Lynn, I know that when we spoke before, I congratulated you on joining the cast of wonderful radio hosts there. So I just want to say again, thank you for joining us in Los Angeles, California.
8: Yes.
9: Bringing this level of empowerment and knowledge to the people. And so as it relates to insurance, I definitely think it is a vital part of what one needs to do when they're getting their house in order. And that doesn't just mean, you know, the physical house you live in, but it's everything. And although I put a lot of emphasis on healthcare and nutrition and the things that we put in our body, we also have to understand as each day goes on, we're getting older. And I know a lot of people don't like to talk about, you know, what it means for them to move on from this earth and leave their loved ones behind. But the day will come when that happens. And I have been hearing, you know, most recently, a few older wise women who have put their homegoing arrangements together. And I know it must have been weird for them and also weird for their family members. But the truth is, either you put it together or it won't be put together, or it'll be put together in a way that wouldn't really reflect who you are as a person living. And so I think it's unfair for us to move around this earth knowing that one day it will, you know, death will happen, and we're not prepared. We don't have any life insurance in place for those who we love to be left to tangle and wrangle up dollars to give us a home going, which to me is just the small end of it all, is thinking about the, you know, the service that will have to be put on. I'm talking about the ability to leave your family with more than they've ever had in their entire lives. Like, who wants to miss out on that opportunity? And it's so funny, I remember one of the very first times I went to discuss life insurance with a broker. He was a Caucasian man, and he was trying to sell me on a type of insurance that, you know, I could count on when I got older. But it really didn't leave anything for my family members. And I'm like, no, us as a people, we don't work like that. We want to take care of those who have raised us and who have loved us and who have adored us and given us everything that we have and really taken care of us from the time that we were born. We want to take care of them. And this is a prime example of how it is that we can do that, along with all of the people that are younger than us. Because as I've learned from you, Lynn, people don't necessarily leave here in the order in which they came. Ooh. Sometimes a daughter will go before a mother. Sometimes a son will go before their parents. And so I think it's wise to just have your house in order, and one of those things, you know, outside of a trust and, you know, all of the things that you need to have in place is definitely life insurance.
8: Yeah, well, I mean, life insurance is the foundation. It is the nucleus. It is the basics, you know, of the entire estate. I mean, you know, the truth is, most of us who are listening to this right now have the ability to pass on a massive amount of wealth to our family, and to our children and to their children and so on and so forth. I think one of the things that we get stuck on is we don't want somebody else to have more than we had. You know, I've heard people say that. Well, I had to work, so they need to work too. The other issue is we are never really comfortable with the idea that someone after us, or our heirs after us, might choose to do other things with the wealth that we don't agree with. And the truth is, we've got a solution for that too. It's called an estate plan. And, you know, I often say, when other cultures experience a death in the family, yes, there is grief. But when they are at the funeral, they look mighty dignified because they are going to the estate meeting on Monday morning. And most times we just get a steak, steak, at the repast. And then it's over. And then there's the fighting over the furniture and the coat and the jewelry and so on and so forth. But we have real wealth that we can amass and we can talk about. You know, like, I also want us to deal with some of the things that we can actually say in that estate plan, because we actually have power and we don't talk enough about money. But when we start to have these conversations, we realize just how much power we really have. And if you stop and if you take the time and if you get the right people on the phone and if you set up your meeting, if we made our money and our wealth as much of a priority as the Big Jam, you know, concert when it comes to town, if we made it as much of a priority as Christmas shopping, if we made it as much of a priority as even we get dressed up for Easter, how about we get dressed up for life? The harvest is here and the time is now. The power is in our hands.
7: 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We have to take a break. We'll be right back. WVON.
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7: Welcome back. You're listening to the Millionaires Roundtable. I'm your host, Lynn Richardson, and we are creating millionaires one family at a time, one day at a time, $1 at a time, and one dime at a time, and that means you.
8: The harvest is here. The time is now. I keep saying that because folks are looking for it, and it's right here. One of the laws of abundance says that everything that you need to be successful is right there. It's called the law of recognition. It is right here before you, merely waiting on you to recognize it. And to that end, Light, you are here with us. So glad you're here on the roundtable today. We're talking about stair step number 5, these stair steps to wealth. 1 was to spend less money. 2 was to get more money. 3 was to get your money back. 4 was to make your money grow, plan for retirement. And there are all kinds of elements to that. This is number 5, protect your assets and protect your wealth. And right now, we're talking about protecting a generation. We're talking about protecting your future. We're talking about projecting your dynasty. Like I told my daughters, I remember a couple years ago when we did this this talk on money, and I'm building a dynasty. I have 3 daughters. Sydney, Taylor, and Kennedy are going to inherit what will be generations and generations of wealth that they will have stewardship over and that there will be governance over. So the governance piece is the part. So like you said, you want to take care of your family. You've got your mom, you've got your dad, you've got nieces, you've got folks who you love. And so if and when that time comes and the people that you want to take care of are still here, in the estate plan, you can direct what happens to those funds. You can say you get X amount of dollars for X number of years. You get X amount for school. You don't get anything until you go to school. You can make all kinds of decisions about what happens. It doesn't just have to be a lump sum that gets squandered away in a generation.
9: Absolutely. And I love that you can have autonomy over how it is that you want it to go. It's not, I think people perish for ignorance. And what I mean by that is people have heard things about life insurance. And you know how you and I feel about they said and they did and who is the they and what do they really know?
8: Oh, my God.
9: And so for most, they don't really know the nuances and of life insurance and how personalized you can actually make the outcome when you get involved with your estate and you plan it out properly. So I think for the most part, the way that you have it with your children and I, you know, because I know you, I know the detail around it. I think that's fantastic. And I think other people need to know that it's not just if I die, somebody comes up. And we ought to be a better people than that anyway. We want our people to come up. And even if there are lessons that you want someone to learn and you don't want just a pile of money dropped in their lap, then that's up to you and your responsibility level to designate how it is that this money will be given to your heirs. And I think it's the right thing to do.
8: Yeah, it's and it's not just your children. I mean, because clearly if you've got children, you want some things in place. But what about, like you said, you know, Attorney Deidre Stokes, who wrote one of the books that is at Newark University with myself, Estate Planning Made Simple, building your financial brand starts with having a plan. And she says all the time, as you said, people don't leave here all the time in the order in which they came. She says people do not die in chronological order. It was very important for me, like, while I was grinding, while I was mm-hmm. still trying to make it, while I was mm-hmm. still trying to get to my breakthrough. And let me be clear, we're all still grinding. We all still have more breakthroughs to attain. It's always something else. It's like, okay, great, wonderful. You did that, but now you want to do something else. Because anything that stops growing starts dying. And she says often, you know, people don't die in chronological order. And so I wanted something in place to take care of Grandma B if I left here before her. I wanted something in place to take care of my parents, my husband, his parents, his grandmother. Because when you are the breadwinner or when you are the rainmaker, you know, so many people have left here and they are basically, this is your dog in the fight. I am your dog in the fight. Okay. If we got a game and we trying to play, Lynn Richardson, I am the dog in the fight for my family. And many of us are in light. I mean, we came from humble beginnings, me in Chicago, you in New York, but you are that dog in the fight. And so if your family is going to win, if our families are going to win, it behooves us to help them do that.
9: Yes, absolutely. You know, we've come too far to find reasons not to bless people. And the truth is God is trying to use us every chance that he gets. But it's only, you know, that term block your blessings. I hear a lot of people say it to other people. Don't block your blessings. But the truth is don't block your blessings. Like, I don't want to block my blessings. And I just want to follow the word of God and obey. And so if you are hearing this broadcast and it is heavy on your heart or you feel convicted in some type of way, that means you need to move on this and find yourself an insurance broker that you can trust, that you can, you know, take advice from because you trust them, and really start to devise a plan of how it is that you will leave your family better off than they are right now.
8: I think
9: that's legendary. Now, don't die and don't do nothing.
8: Woo!
9: You know, I've been to a lot of funerals.
8: Wait. I want you to hold that. We got to hold that. This is so good. This is so good. The harvest is here. The time is now. And Light is bringing it. She is bringing it.
4: 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You may have seen me on Good Morning America, The Steve Harvey Show, or Get Up Mornings with Erica Campbell. Guess what? Did you know you can get your money back if you hire your kids? You can get your money back if you go out to eat? You can get your money back if you go on a vacation? Well, guess what? In my book, Get Your Money Back, Tax Deductions You Never Know About, I'm going to teach you how you can get your money back with your home-based business legally, ethically, and all with the permission of the IRS. Just go to AskLynn.org.
8: The harvest is here. The time is now. I keep saying it because it is. And everything that we need, the law of recognition says that everything you need to succeed is right there in front of you, merely waiting on you to recognize it. Somebody is trying to get their life to the next level, and your gift is right there waiting for you to recognize it. Something that you have overlooked, you have not acknowledged, and you have not allowed yourself to live in the power of, is right there waiting for you. And for many of us, that includes life insurance. We're on the stair steps to wealth. This is stair step number 5. MC Light, you bringing it to us today. You were saying before the break that you've been to these funerals. Talk to us about that. Talk to us about your perspective.
9: Well, excuse me, I was stemming off of why it is important to leave something for your heirs, for your family, even if you have no family and you decide, you know what, if I'm going out of here, I'm going to leave some money to an HBCU, or I'm going to leave some money to some scholarship program or whatever it is, but to die and not have done anything is a crime, not allowing yourself to be used by God to bless others. So therefore you let your death go in vain. What I was going to say is that I have been to a lot of funerals, and some are of extremely prominent people who have done a lot throughout their lifetime. And then there are others who, when you get to the funeral, like, what is there to say about them? Because they didn't do anything for anyone else except themselves. Now, I remember having a talk with Reverend Al Sharpton, and he had just done Heavy D's homegoing, and it was profound. And he said a couple of things at the funeral. So afterwards, I said to him, you know, what you said was so pivotal. Because it's sort of, and I'm going to tell you what he said, but what he said sort of struck the audience that we have to get out and do more and make more of a difference. But what he said was he had just done a funeral somewhere else, and he had some really great things to say about that person. And someone who well known walked up to him and said, oh my God, that was so amazing. Like, I want you to do my funeral. And Reverend Al Sharpton said, well, what would I say?
8: Ooh.
9: Because you've got to do something in order for something to be said.
8: Wow.
9: I went to a funeral one time, and all they could say about the woman was she had a mean card game. A mean card game. Wait. She could throw some card parties.
8: Was it spades or bidwist? That's all I want to know. Was it spades or was it bidwist? Because I'm telling y'all, look, she had a mean card game. But no, I mean, we say that, and, you know, no disrespect intended. But you're right. You know, either something gets said at the funeral that is, I guess that is was her pride and joy. Or they just start telling lies. You know, the person was so this and so that and hadn't done anything. But your point is very well taken. Your point is well taken. What do you think people should do? What, let me ask you this. Why are we really fearful about taking that step? Do you know, I've heard people say, and I remember when we used to do And we're going back on tour, everybody. Light and I, MC Light and Lynn Richardson, we will be back on tour. We have toured the country, basically, for years talking about money and wealth. And so we have something coming very, very soon. But until we get to you, here we are right now. But I remember at one of our events, like, and one of the celebrities who was on the panel, she didn't want to talk about life insurance because she didn't want to talk about dying. What is that?
9: So silly. I mean, but you know what? It's ignorance. And I don't mean that derogatorily. Is that a word?
8: We just made it up.
9: Okay, great. It's not out of malice. It's just when I say ignorance, it's just they do not know. And there are many things that I may not know. I can't even say may not. There are many things that I do not know. However, when it comes to things like this, I have to step out and I've got to ask some questions. I've got to become knowledgeable about the thing that I don't know enough about so that I can make some reasonable decisions.
8: Yeah.
9: We're going to affect everyone.
8: Yeah. I want you to hold that thought. The harvest is here. The time is now.
7: 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We have to take a break. We'll be right back. WVON.
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7: Welcome back. 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I'm your host, Lynn Richardson, and we are creating millionaires one family at a time, one day at a time, $1 at a time, and one dime at a time, and that means you.
8: The harvest is here. The time is now. We are still talking about stair step number five, stair steps to wealth. Part one of this series is in a previous episode, so make sure you go to all of the platforms and get the information. You can download the app. You can go online, and you can always get everything that you need also at AskLynn.org. MC Light is with us on the Millionaires Roundtable. Light, life insurance. You said we are ignorant and we simply do not know. But what is it that prevents us from going from not knowing to knowing? Do you really think that we have, do you think that we are harming our own selves? I mean, there's lots of, okay, go on. Mm-hmm.
9: Absolutely, I think we're harming our own selves. I mean, it's the same, you know, it's this, oh goodness, these superstitions, you know, like case in point, Grandma B used to keep her money at home, right?
8: Right.
9: you know, and not realizing that there are places where you can put your money to gain interest. You know, you've got some people who are so scared of the stock market, but they'll take a gamble with making nothing on their money, keeping it in a bank, in a regular bank, where it's not, you know, accruing anything. And so I just think it's about really pushing forth to want to know more. You've got to get out there and ask some questions. And, you know, there's something wrong with everything, actually.
8: Yeah.
9: However, you know, if you go about it the right way, you can be on the side of the most right. And right now we're talking about really providing for those who you love once you are gone.
8: Now, we just talked about life insurance, but then there's also life insurance if you have a business. There are so many people out there. We have so many talented, beautiful entrepreneurs, people who have invented things and are just geniuses. It is my belief that no matter what we get involved in, we do it well. You know, you start letting us play tennis, we gonna do that. You start letting us swim, we gonna do that. You let us get in the White House, we gonna do. I mean, you what we do, we ultimately do it well, and so we can do this money game well. Also, we can start to empower our institutions. We also have people whose businesses go under when they pass on because there was no transition in place. And so one of the life insurance tools that we leverage and that we talk about in the businesses that we run together is Key Man Insurance. Because, you know, I run pretty much everything for you. I oversee a lot of stuff. And if something happened to me, you would have to pay somebody a whole lot of money to just come jump in and be able to do that job. Or you'd have to pay multiple people to come in and be able to strategize, you know, in those particular areas and keep the empire going. In the same way, if something were to happen to you and so on and so forth. So we've got to really, really start to get the word out there about education. We've got to really start to get the word out there about elevation. We've got to start to really get the word out there. The harvest is here and the time is now.
4: I'm financial expert Lynn Richardson. You may have seen me on Good Morning America giving financial advice. When you get my freedom package, you get the 21 days to financial freedom and how to start a home-based business. See you in class.
8: The harvest is here. The time is now. So what is the action of the hour? See, we don't want to be all talk and no action. You know, that was the thing we said when we were younger, you know, on the playground, and there was somebody who had a big mouth. You say, you know what? She's all talk and no action. We definitely do not want this to be an all talk and no action era. We don't want this to be an all talk, no action station. We don't want this to be an all talk, no action show. And we do not want this to be an all talk, no action life. So the action of the hour, like, what would you say? Because, you know, the truth is, when I started working with you, although you were open to everything, but there were things you didn't know. And so when we started working together in 2012, over 10 years ago, and you said all the things that you wanted. And I remember at our first planning meeting, we had this long list, and it didn't look like we were ever going to get through it. But I remember specifically when I think it was year two or year three, at the top of year two, we had checked off everything on the list. Now, there were still things, seeds that we planted that needed to grow and that needed to mature. But the truth is, we were able to get most of the things in place. What would you say to someone? What is the first action that they need to take in order to start to live in the vision that they see for themselves and their family and their community?
9: Well, I mean, the first thing I think of is the master plan. I think of getting involved and taking one of those classes at New Wealth University. In totality, you're going to need everything. But if you're just starting out, I would want to devise a plan. And this way, your strategy will be on point. You'll know what works for you, what doesn't work for you, what's reality versus the world you've been living in as it relates to your finances. Making a budget, I mean, there's so many places you can start from, but I would go with the master plan, and that's, you know, working the plan so that you know every sector of your life, where it is, the status of where it is now, and what it needs to, what needs to happen to bring it into the space where you would feel happy.
8: You know, I am so glad you said that. And what you're referencing, the Master Achievement Plan, I call it a map. And you use this map like you would use any map. It's going to guide you. It's going to be your navigation system for where you're going. You already know the destination. I live in Los Angeles. I've been in Los Angeles for 7 years, 8 years. And, you know, when I'm in Chicago, I know where everything is. But when I'm in Los Angeles, I've got to know, I know where I'm going, but I've got to put a plan in place called my iPhone and the navigation and the little lady that's talking. So this Master Achievement Plan is similar in that it is going to give you a blueprint for how to map it out, because most people like don't know how to create a plan. Now, we know how to plan a car party. We know how to plan a birthday party. We know how to plan a wedding. We know how to plan a going away party. We know how to plan all of that. But when it comes to our lives, I think it gets a little more complex because we're so afraid to make a mistake. So I want you to know and understand there is a community of people out here, and this community of people are serious. They are in classes. They are taking daily online coaching. And guess what? The harvest is here, and the time is now.
7: 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Guess what? I'll talk to you next time. Bye-bye.

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0: 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You'll love it. It's the D.L. Hughley Show. And we're back.
2: My name is D.L.
3: What did you set this on, hell?
2: You gotta make her say my name one time here.
4: My name is D.L.
5: Ladies and gentlemen, put your hands together for D.L. Hughley.
3: Happy birthday to Robert De Niro. I don't know who likes black women more, me or him.
6: That's a toss. That's a jump ball right
3: there. That pretty is a jump. Pretty much. Who do you think has knocked off more black women, me or Robert De Niro?
7: Oh, I'm going to go with Robert De Niro. Yeah,
3: probably. Probably. Yeah. I mean, just by the sheer span of years.
7: Yeah, right. For sure. Yeah.
6: What was you doing when Taxi Driver came out?
3: Yeah, I wasn't. Yeah.
6: Not at that volume.
3: No. Not at any volume, actually. Happy birthday to Donnie Wahlberg. Happy birthday to Sean Penn. Do you remember the famous story when Sean Penn actually was, I think he had beat up a reporter or something, but he was in the same segment of the jail, county jail, as the Night Stalker.
7: No, I don't
3: and
7: remember.
3: The Night Stalker. And the Night Stalker was a big fan of Sean Penn, and Sean Penn basically cussed him up.
7: Wow.
3: So he's a thug for real. Like that Mystic River, Sean. Mystic River is really Sean Penn.
6: Really Sean Penn.
3: Happy birthday to Rudy Gay. Happy birthday to Dave Hollister. You know, Dave Hollister is one of those artists I always get mad at.
7: Oh, because he doesn't release new material?
3: Like, I think him, Anita Baker, they don't ever do enough. I know they're individuals. I know they're artists. But I feel that they're selfish and have no respect for people's needs, is what I think.
7: I mean, it's a strong statement, but yeah, okay. Right. I can go with you on it.
3: Okay. Happy birthday to Christian Laettner. Happy birthday to John Gruden. John Gruden is racist in the NFL.
6: Man. That's like saying you fast.
3: Right. That, like, if it wasn't for black people, the NFL would be rugby, and nobody watches that. Nobody watches that. So, happy birthday to Kevin Mercer of De La Soul Plug One. Happy birthday, posthumously, to Davy Crockett.
7: Davy Crockett.
3: Yeah. Didn't he die at the Alamo?
7: I don't know.
8: No.
3: He didn't.
7: I don't think so.
3: Did he die on Paramount TV? I don't know.
7: I thought he died on Paramount TV.
3: Davy Crockett didn't die at the Alamo.
7: Davy Crockett.
3: Davy Crockett. Oh, Daniel Boone.
7: Daniel Boone died. Yeah, there you go.
3: Daniel
7: Boone
3: was a man.
7: He got your D's messed up.
3: He was a big. He saw a bear was bigger than he ran. Like a remember that?
8: I wrote that.
3: We got a great show lineup for you. Of course, we got 90 seconds to 90 hits with DJ Lucci. I'm going to have a little note from the GED section plus the Jazz Report. It's the D.L. Hughley Show.
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11: 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Surviving lung cancer starts with a scan.

0: at 1-877-242-2426. That's 1-877-242-2426. Yeah. Thanks for listening. It's the D.L. Hughley Show. And we're back.
1: So the NABJ, the National Association of Black Journalists, had their convention, a yearly convention. This time, I believe it was in Atlanta. They had the usual order, but this time there was something slightly more unique. They chose to call out people who've been detrimental to not only the endeavor of broadcasting, but to black people in the endeavor of broadcasting. They called out the FCC, and of course, we've seen all that he has done as a propaganda, as a strong arm for the president, threatening to pull programming or not allow mergers and the like. We see Barry Rice, who's turned Barry Weiss for CBS, who not only has turned CBS into basically a little more than state-run a media outlet,

0: Barry Weiss and Brendan Carr had been, but they saved some of their ire for Stephen A. Smith because of his continued assault on black women and black athletes too. I think I take umbrage with the fact that they didn't mention a lot of black athletes who are also probably on the receiving end of some of Steve's Stephen A. Smith's diatribe. But the thing that was the most telling to me, they gave him a thumbs down. And there, is there any doubt we've seen him go after Jasmine Crockett? We've seen him go after Joy Reid. We've seen him go after, Carrie Champion. You know, we've seen him go after, we've seen him go after Kamala Harris. We've seen him say any number of things. So I don't think that he could be shot. But what was particularly telling to me is how angry he got. How angry he got at the snub. Now, he got so angry at the snub that he promised what was the tantamount to social media retribution that we would hear from. Now, today, I don't know what statement he's made, but what is telling is that he got so angry at the NABJ, and these are his contemporaries. These are his, the people he works with. They are his contemporaries. As a matter of fact, he's been to the NABJ, and they've been, fairly friendly. This turn has been taken, I think, over the last few years, and it's not hard to tell why it happened. But what was telling to me, as I alluded to earlier, was the fact that he got so angry he promised a response. He got so angry at the NABJ, his contemporaries, he promised a response. What he didn't do is when Donald Trump said that he was dumb as a box of rocks, nothing. Maybe that is what they're talking about. Maybe you got a thumbs down because you are so willing to attack your own and say nothing to the powers that be. You're so willing to attack black athletes, but say nothing to a man who slaps his wife in front of you. You're so willing to malign your contemporaries, but say nothing to a man who insults your intellect. Maybe the fact that you're so willing to go after your contemporaries and the people who look like you, as opposed to the power apparatus, maybe that's exactly why you got a thumbs down. Maybe because you went after and promised to respond to somebody who'd attack your professional acumen, as opposed to your natural intellect. Maybe that is why. And what's more worthy and what's more demonstrative of what they were talking about? You attack us for a critique. You don't attack him for an assault. Maybe that's why you got a thumbs down. That's a little note from the GED section. It's the D.L. Hughley Show.
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3: She's jazz. 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Hughley Show.
4: The homicide rate in the U.S. dropped to the lowest it's been in 7 decades. According to the FBI, national violent crime rates have been declining since 2022, and pinpointing an exact reason has been difficult. They say multiple factors contribute to decreases in crime rates seen in the FBI report, which is based on the data reported voluntarily by many, but not all law enforcement agencies across the country agree.
0: I think you have a lot of young mayors of color who have taken a different tack to crime. It isn't just the whole lock 'em up or the broken windows or the stop and frisk, these antiquated notions of policing. You've seen what Brandon has done in Baltimore. You've seen what Madami has done in New York. You've seen what the young mayor in Chicago has done an excellent job with crime. Crime being a 60-year low. New York at this time has the highest drop in crime at any point in the city's history since they've been keeping the records. Karen Bass has done a remarkable job with that. It's the height of irony. It's mentally ill to keep doing the same thing, expecting different results. And that's exactly what one mayor does when he takes over for another mayor. He promises the same failed notions. But these young men and women are really just doing things from a, efficacy standpoint that really just is common sense, and they should be applauded for it.
4: It'll be interesting to see if after a couple of years they do these reports, if they give them credit for that. Do you know what I mean? Because I feel like they probably won't.
0: I remember a couple of years ago, I think when Cory Booker was mayor of Newark, was he mayor of Newark? They had one month where there was no murders at all, but turns out they were just reloading. But, there was, they actually had one month where there were no murders at all. And I think you take these young men and women from these experiences that have these different experiences in these communities, and you're going to have stuff like this. They should be commended. I'm very proud of them.
5: Too late.
4: Totally agree.
5: Trump took credit for it already.
4: He sure did. And if he hasn't, he will. Well, they say operations to remove the appendix could soon become a thing of the past. Swedish experts claim appendicitis, can be treated effectively with antibiotics. Researchers argue the only risk of not operating and relying on antibiotics is another appendicitis flare-up.
0: Now, I had my appendix taken out.
4: Didn't you?
0: Yes, my appendix actually ruptured when the surgeon took it out. Like it was rupturing.
6: Just in time.
0: Just in a nick of time. This would have been a whole different show then. Yeah. But, But, I think a lot of stuff
4: How
0: like that.
4: How old were you?
0: 13, 14.
4: Oh my God.
0: Something like that. But, I think a lot of people, back then, the first option was to just cut. And I think now the more advanced science becomes, the more non-invasive kind of therapeutics they come up with.
4: Yeah. And also just a quick note, if there is a situation where surgery is on the table and you're being pushed for it, I would say always get a second opinion because you never really know.
0: Yeah.
4: Just saying.
0: Yeah, but they have these pools now. They got to be in your program. You know what I mean? You can't go to a physician outside of your satellite. It's crazy. And they all going to say the same thing. So you got to really have a couple of health professionals you trust who can get you and guide you in the right direction. So, thank you for that. So the question we're going to ask, ladies and gentlemen. So DNABJ awarded Stephen A. Smith the thumbs down award. Do you agree? 877-242-2426.
4: Also, hit us up on Twitter, D.L. 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
0: All right, we're going to begin to your calls directly. It is The D.L. Hughley Show.
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0: So the question we're asking Stephen A. Smith, the NABJ gave him the thumbs down award. Do you agree, Jasmine? We're going to go to our social media platform. What are they saying out there?
4: Cedric in Ohio says, absolutely. He deserves that. And also a thumbs up, the you know what.
6: Oh, wait a minute.
4: Wow. Okay, Cedric. Dang.
6: Wait a minute.
4: Ohio, come through.
0: You didn't turn this call and turn into Caligula. It's crazy.
6: Sure that call wasn't from Atlanta?
4: Might have been.
6: He got
0: or
6: a pretty
0: the yay area, I think. I think that there's a conflation between people who believe this is not about Stephen A. Smith's political ideology. Because they didn't have, I think he is specifically, some of the things he said about Jasmine Crockett, some of the things he said about Joy Reid, some of the things he said about Kamala Harris. I think that, and some of the things he conversely, he didn't say anything. Dana White slapped his wife and he all but wiped his hand off. I just think the way that he went up to LeBron and Brian, like he just specifically has a different vantage point. Like he has smoke, even in this response, he has smoke for black people, but not for white people. I mean, and it's a fairly common occurrence. Like, Kevin Hart doing the roast, they gave him a word where black, as one of the black people don't like black people. Remember that doing the roast?
6: Yep.
0: So I don't think he can be shocked that people have this. I think he's shocked because he's told himself stories that just don't comport with the reality. The reality is, he's been to sporting events and get booed.
6: Yeah.
4: Yeah.
6: He has that Trump syndrome that thinks
0: he does have that Trump syndrome.
6: They love me. They love me.
0: Yeah. He does have that Trump syndrome.
6: Not everybody.
4: Not everybody is right. And just so you know, the Thumbs Down Award actually goes to not only individuals, but also organizations that they say are responsible for insensitive, racist, or stereotypical reporting or for pursuing practices directly at odds with the goals of fair representation.
0: Now, is this an award that, have you ever seen this award given out before?
4: Yeah, they give it out every year, but this is the most that they've ever given out. It normally only goes to one or maybe two people or one or two organizations. But what's crazy is that they actually give it out at the Excellence Dinner Award.
6: And Stephen A. is such a high-profile dude, too. So,
0: Well, he's loud every time he goes into a building.
6: Yeah.
0: You're gonna see him.
5: He can put that award with his shoe booty award because he got that from us. So.
0: Yeah. All right, we're going to get to you. Do you think the NABJ, they awarded Stephen A. Smith a thumbs down award? Do you agree? 877-242-2426. Get your calls are coming up. It is the D.L. Hughley Show.
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0: The D.L. Hughley Show is back with the question of the day in just minutes away. Call D.L. now. 1-877-242-2426. It's the D.L. Hughley Show. And we're back.
1: My name is D.L. It's the D.L. Hughley Show, your 2026 edition. In case you're going to be in Memphis, I will be there this Friday, this Saturday at the Memphis Performing Arts Center. Junius, what's the name of this joint specifically? I know it's, I'm going to be in Memphis. I haven't actually been to Memphis. I know that they closed down the Houston's there that was next to that Whole Foods.
2: What? You mean Hurston's? Yeah. If you're talking about Hurston. Memphis, yeah. It's Hurston's.
1: Yeah, they closed that down, man. I'm like, oh my God. That Houston's in Memphis had the best cooks of any of the cooks at the restaurant chain. They had the best one. I'm telling you. They I don't know what they was doing. They must have got some dudes straight from Memphis to cook up there because it was excellent.
3: Well, you're going to be at the Cannon Center for Performing Arts.
1: The Cannon Center for Performing Arts. So come check me out this Saturday, August 22nd. Cannon Center for Performing Arts. Listen, so the question we're asking, the NABJ, Jasmine, what you a member of? I think yes, I performed for them a couple of times.
2: Probably.
1: And I definitely attended one of the wet t-shirt concerts they had.
2: But, oh, my gosh.
1: No, I'm kidding. I'm kidding. Do you think, Skip, do you think it was deserved?
3: Of course. Of course, man. Stephen A. And it's funny.
1: I mean, he's our frat brother, but, yeah, you know.
3: My frat, and I like him on some things. But he had been, oh, I like him talking about sports. But, you know,
1: he's definitely on some different kind of path. And half of the things that happened to Stephen, already his sports takes were a bit controversial to people, but that was in line of what he did. But this whole foray into the political realm, where he's obviously decided to cosplay conservative and to cosplay white nationalist talking points.
3: Right.
1: Like, it's almost, he deliberately takes the app. I think, you know, like in radio, one of the things they do is we avoid doing, because I think, but that was something they used to push us to do. If I take this side, you take that side.
3: Right.
1: You know, I think that he's decided that the side he's going to take is the side of the conservative.
3: Right.
2: Well, I can tell you what, this is his response. He said, this is the epitome of Christmas arriving early. The NABJ wants to call folks out. Fine. You had your turn. Now mine is coming. And make no mistake, I'm coming. He says, remember, you asked for it. I've shut my mouth for years. Now y'all started something.
1: When did he shut his mouth for years?
3: Yeah, never. For real.
1: When did that happen?
2: Maybe he's speaking specifically about coming for the NABJ. He shut his mouth against them.
1: What?
2: I don't know.
1: Hey, listen, I can't say why it happened or what happened. I don't know. But I do know that for the last few years, I'd say, he has said things that we personally on this show have responded to.
3: Yep.
1: All right, we're going to get to you. Do you think the NABJ, they awarded Stephen A. Smith a thumbs down award? Do you agree? 877-242-2426. All right, we're going to begin to your calls directly. It is the D.L. 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
1: So the question we're asking, Stephen A. Smith got the NABG's Thumbs Down Award and was livid. He was more mad at them putting their thumbs down than Trump turned his nose up. Wow. He was more mad about that. What do you think, Junius? Do you think it was warranted?
3: Obviously, it was warranted. And the irony is, no matter what his retort is, he's going to justify that award because that was the very reason he got it. And now he said he's going to cut loose this time and really
1: show these niggas now.
3: Yeah, Hey man, you're so stupid. You're going to give justification on why you got the award in the first place. So yeah, he definitely deserved it.
1: Man, I don't understand how he does. And you know what? If he thinks that the way he is doing things is the way he's supposed to do them, you can't argue with the results. at least from a financial perspective. But if he thinks that doing things that way is tantamount to success, you can't argue financially. So, all right, we're going to get into your calls directly. It is the D.L. Hughley Show.
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9: 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It's called Russia.
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0: 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Hughley Show. It's the D.L. Hughley Show. And we're back.
3: The question we're asking, the NABG, of course, gave Stephen A. Smith the thumbs down award. Do you think it was appropriate? We're going right to the phones.
4: I thought they should have gave him the Scoot Booty of the year or the week. They should give him the Django Award. They should give him the Clown Award. Yeah, I agree with Stephen A. Smith, man. I tell you what, he is a detriment to the black community. He's a sellout. He'll do anything for the bag. That's what Stephen A. Smith will do. When MAGA gets through with him, they're going to discard him. He's going to get his black call and wake-up call one of these days. They're going to get it. Just a matter of time.
5: I believe that, yes, this award for Stephen A. Smith is very much deserved. He should get it. He should have got it before now, but I'm glad somebody recognized how out of hand, excessive, and abusive he is with the way that he talks about certain folks that are not black people. Or the folks that are black, rather. So it's just like, I'm glad somebody's recognizing it for what it truly is and not trying to sugarcoat how harmful his behavior is. A lot of times people like to say words don't mean nothing, but a person like him who has the platform that he has is quite dangerous. It's bad enough we got a president that's like that. Why he got to be a black person that adds on to that kind of idea that it's okay to be this reckless with your language?
6: Stephen A. Smith is one of the worst people I've ever met. I mean, I've ever listened to speak. You better believe that he deserved that award. He deserved the Shoe Booty Award, every other award that's negative that they can give him. After listening to him, you know, I thought in the beginning he was a pretty good person, you know, but after listening to him and how he degrades the Democrats and upholds Trump and those Republicans, I have nothing but Stephen Smith. Not Stephen A. That's what he likes to be called. Stephen Smith. That's what I call him. Stephen Smith.
7: I think, yes, Stephen A. Smith does deserve a thumbs down from the black journalists. In fact, I wish to trade him for Gary Owen. We would do a lot better. Thank you, and continue the great work you
3: guys
7: do.
3: We got more of your calls coming up. Stephen A. Smith received the thumbs down award from the NABJ. Do you think it was warranted? Do you think it was appropriate? That was the question we're posing to you. 877-242-2426. It's the D.L. Hughley Show.
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3: The question we're asking, ladies and gentlemen, is Stephen A. Smith, the NABG, the National Association of Black Journalists, gave him the thumbs down award. Do you think it was warranted? We're going right to the phone.
4: Yeah, he should have a thumbs down. Problem is, his mother ain't around anymore to slap him around when he says something he shouldn't. And that's what really should happen to him. He has a daughter. I'm sure he has aunts, and all of them are women. And for him to say anything bad about Kamala Harris, I'm more than sure if they were around, they would pop him in the head.
9: Yes, I think he deserves that award. Put him in the same category with Clarence Thomas. He's straight coon. Coonology, both of them.
3: All right, we got another reason to keep listening to the D.L. Hughley Show. It's coming up in 10 minutes on the D.L. Hughley Show.
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3: Now, here's yet another reason to keep listening to the D.L. Hughley Show. Last year, when Cinco de Mayo was in full swing, ice was everywhere. Mm-hmm. Last May was the emptiest Cinco de Mayo I'd ever seen.
11: What are we going to do with all these leftover margaritas? I can't.
3: I was like, what's the deal with the corn and the mayonnaise at? I sure wanted some of the mangoes with the red stuff on it. Man, it was so weird. I couldn't find a churro to save my life, man.
10: A pastor in Florida has been arrested, charged with bigamy in a senior swingers community.
3: Man, the villages?
12: Oh, that's one of the highest places that sexual transmitted diseases in.
3: You kind of owe that bump on your tail, Agnes. No, listen, Gertrude, you've been throwing this thing around here, huh? Man. Priscilla, you've been giving it up with two draw legs, huh? Just, boy, you turn that handicap placard around and get to it, baby. What? I knocked the tennis balls off that wall.
10: That's what he was doing.
3: Well, when we in Baltimore... Yeah, the Baltimore Comedy Factory, one of my very favorite places to play. But if you drop something on that carpet, leave it. I don't care what. Your wallet, your wife, whatever.
10: Anything, just leave it.
3: If you drop anything.
12: Just leave it.
10: Leave it.
3: It ain't worth picking it up. Kick your child. Get
10: leave,
3: another one.
10: Leave it.
3: Hey, honey, go untie your fallopian tubes. We got to go. We got to.
10: Right. Untie your fallopian tubes.
3: They was tearing Killer Mike up.
10: I did see
3: you that. Didn't just lose weight. You lost a lot of credibility. Yeah. It was a zipping for your soul is what you lost. Coming up there with a wrinkled shirt on. Do you remember when I got into it with that girl and he defended the girl?
10: I do.
3: Angela Staten King, mm-hmm. That broad.
10: Yep, I remember that too.
3: We got into it and she going to come up to you. You got security. I said, I got security.
10: Came to you in the airport, right?
3: For the same way, reason you got makeup so nobody see nobody get ugly. That's why. That's why I had it. We're going to be talking with the Shows of a Change founder, Michael J. Brown, Sr. That is coming up in about 15 minutes. It's the D.L. Hughley Show.
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0: He was gonna pick her up.
1: No.
0: He was like,
2: never would have made it.
0: Hey.
1: I said, what's wrong? Your friend retired. Why is she talking like that?
0: She had a stroke.
1: I did. I was like, oh my God.
0: Well, let me get you a drink.
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0: Now it's time for Kyle Hughley, a.k.a. 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
1: And it's your boy Special K, another Short Bus Records, Bang Up Baby Baby. Now listen up, everybody. 80-year-old Trump was struggling to stay awake during Lindsey Graham's funeral, as well as all of his other meetings. Here's Trump Asleep. It's another bang on Short Bus Records, baby baby.

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1: need
0: boy?
1: To know with, it is. That's my boy. That's my boy right there. What you need to know with the one and only Sybil Wilkes is coming up in 10 minutes on the D.L. Hughley Show.
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1: It's time for what you need to know with the one and only Sybil Wilkes.
7: It's Sybil Wilkes with what we need to know. A 19-year-old man was arrested as a suspect at the shooting of five people at Virginia State University after he was found hiding in a dormitory. According to police, an investigation identified 19-year-old Cameron Harris as a suspect. He was taken to the county jail where police obtained 8 felony warrants and he's being held without bond. President Trump is directing the Pentagon to scale back joint military exercises with South Korea after their president declined to support U.S. operations against Iran, with President Trump citing high costs and emphasizing his strong relationship now with North Korean leader Kim Jong-un. And severe weather, especially across the Midwest, Indiana is recovering from catastrophic flash flooding that claimed 6 lives, prompting President Trump to approve a formal federal emergency declaration requested by Indiana Governor Mike Braun. I'm Sybil Wilkes. Be informed, be empowered.
1: Jasmine.
8: Did that hurt?
9: Delayed payment.
6: Shut up.
9: That must have been a post-dated check or something. I don't know.
1: That don't sound like no Zelle to me.
6: I told you I was verifying, you know? I didn't want my jaw to be short.
8: It sure wasn't. It was high.
1: Right, it was.
6: And it hurt.
1: We got more of the D.L. Hughley Show coming up directly. It's the D.L. Hughley Show.
3: D.L. Hughley and his hilarious co-host, Jasmine Sanders.
6: Your pants are always high.
1: My pants are not high. They're shorter, but I don't wear them. Be quiet. You don't know what you're talking.
3: Skip Cheatham.
9: Ain't nothing wrong with that boy. Just get him a tourniquet.
3: Hand to the King Jr.
9: Yeah, you, D.L. Hughley.
3: DJ Luti. And Special K.
10: Hey, period. Don't stop nothing but a sentence.
1: Yeah, there you go. See, there you go. There's my, but he's slow. He don't.
9: I look like a crime scene in here.
3: Yeah. Follow us on Facebook, Twitter, and Instagram to be part of the fun.
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2: And we're back.
3: Now, if you can't land Mr. Right, it might be your own fault. Jasmine, give us five ridiculous reasons women turn down men. By Iva Anthony for Madame Noir.
4: Number five, he's scared of bugs. You can't be scared of bugs, and I'm scared of bugs. We can't be scared of bugs.
3: There are some bugs that are frightening.
4: Yeah.
3: Like wasps make me break camp. Wasps will make me break camp.
4: First of all,
3: wasps or bees.
4: Any kind of bee. I was going to not just a wasp.
3: That make me break camp.
4: Yellow
5: Black
4: jacket,
5: widows for me.
4: Doesn't matter.
3: They will make me break camp. I'd be like, hey, you're on your own. See you.
6: Well, it depends on where them bugs coming from. What they coming out of.
4: I'm going to need you to get the bug if it's around me. Get it.
3: Yeah. I remember we were playing golf and a wasp landed on me and I hit it. And it
4: you did.
3: And
4: I just don't know what your was for because it didn't sting you.
3: No, but it was landing on me.
4: Because you swatted at it. Number four at the top five ridiculous reasons women turn men down. His tattoo, he has a tattoo of his name on himself.
5: His own name?
3: Okay. Yeah.
4: Maybe across his chest.
3: Maybe he has a trouble remembering. Maybe he has trouble remembering. Yeah. Who am I? Oh, Jesus was saved.
5: Sure.
3: Only God can judge me. Your name is Anthony.
4: No. If you can't remember yourself, you won't remember me. That's a problem. Number three of the top five ridiculous reasons women turn men down. The same name.
3: Yeah.
4: Maybe they have the same name as your ex.
5: Oh, yeah. That'll do it, though. Yeah. Well, nobody want that. Repeat a bad accent.
4: I don't want to do that at all. Number two of the top five ridiculous reasons women turn men down. I promise. I don't think this is ridiculous. Bad shoes mean bad breath. That's 100% true.
1: Wait,
4: if you have bad shoes, I can't even look at you.
3: Your breath smells like Dr. Scholl's.
4: I lost a whole crush on Howard Hewitt when I saw his shoes.
3: Yeah.
1: We're not supposed to.
5: The white ones that turned up at the tip.
3: You know, they
4: my
3: did.
5: He turned
4: so
5: over
4: bad.
5: The tip.
3: He clicked them together and he ended up on that hill with 1,000. And then this claim woman is holding name.
4: What's up? And the number one of the top five ridiculous reasons women turn men down. Oh, yes. His hands are soft like a woman's.
3: Yeah, soft.
4: I don't mind soft hands. Yeah. I don't mind them.
3: Yeah.
4: Because I prefer that.
5: You don't want soft, you want smooth hands. You want a smooth hand. But
4: smooth,
5: too soft.
3: Supple like a mama.
4: Nobody wants all of those. The calluses.
1: But if it works construction?
4: No. All the more reason to say no.
3: Yeah.
4: No, you ain't gonna
1: if he's a
4: lay some bricks and come home and lay. Nah, we not doing that. Shut up.
3: Scratch you all up.
4: Shut up right now.
3: Soft supper like a woman.
4: That's
3: all
4: them
3: scratches on your ass.
5: Get that gold bond and put
4: it on. Okay. Now, see, your hands are rough. No, your hands are, they're comfortable.
3: Yeah.
4: I don't know what to say.
1: Yeah,
4: I've like,
3: never
4: hands,
3: heard that before.
1: Your hands are comfortable.
4: I want to
3: hurt
4: you.
3: That doesn't hurt.
4: It's comfortable.
3: I don't care nothing about.
4: No, he got
3: I'm
4: nice
3: fly.
4: Hands.
3: I don't care what you. You can't listen. Listen.
4: I'm giving you a compliment. I said you have nice hands.
3: You can't
4: they're
3: give me enough compliments. I'm
4: like
3: all
4: a woman.
3: I'm all using them up on me. Now
4: they're
3: tell
4: not
3: me
4: soft
3: what.
4: Like a
3: I
4: woman.
3: I need you to help me.
4: But you don't have calluses either. So they're smooth. You have calluses.
3: I just got a manicure today. And they were soft and supple like a woman.
4: Move on.
3: Supple, la, la, la, la.
4: Stop. Move on.
3: It's the D.L. Hughley Show.
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1: Yes.
2: 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Hughley Show.
1: My name is D.L.
3: What did you set this on, hell? You got to make her say my name one time here.
1: My name is D.L.
7: Ladies and gentlemen, put your hands together for D.L. Hughley.
3: It is the D.L. Hughley Show, your 2026 edition. In case you are going to be in Memphis, Tennessee. Memphis, I'm going to be at the Cannon Center for Performing Arts, August 22nd, this Saturday at 8 o'clock. So come check me out at the Cannon Center for Performing Arts in Memphis, Tennessee. We are... So the USS Abraham, people are complaining, families, soldiers' families are complaining about the conditions on the boat. you know, on the aircraft carrier, right? A couple of people have tried to jump off the boat, right?
4: A couple? Yeah. Several people have tried
3: They're
4: to
3: saying
4: jump off.
3: That, you know, so let me tell you something. An administration that would plan a war so poorly, right, that they didn't anticipate the strait being closed, that they ran out of munitions, that they didn't, you know, kind of, they didn't reinforce some of the bunkers that the military would be exposed to, right? They didn't do any of that. So it's not hard to believe that an administration that was that inept would deploy a battleship too long, an aircraft carrier too long, and they run out of food and tampons. It's not too hard to believe that.
8: No.
3: So acting as if these people, you know, these people are lying. And he has... I when somebody tells you who they are, believe him. He called people that joined the military suckers, right? He didn't want to be around with the wounded people. He tried to take pictures at a place in the cemetery where you couldn't do it. He maligned, you know, McCain's service. Said he likes people that heroes are people who don't get caught. So he showed an open disdain toward people serving the military. Mm-hmm. This is no different.
8: Mark Kelly.
3: Yeah.
4: Well, not only that, if you're even considering joining any branch of the military, I'm sure you have to be looking at all of these stories that you're seeing and question, is this something I really want to do? Like, they had pictures circulating on social media about the food that these guys were receiving on this ship. And they've been there for what, 250 days or something crazy like that? They have no idea how much longer they're going to be out there. They said
3: it's one of the longest deployments in history.
4: And on top of that, you know, I was listening to someone who did an interview who was like some kind of military high-ranking executive, and he said that normally they pull into port every 3 months. They've not pulled into a port at all. They've just been out to sea this whole time.
8: Yep. 9 months of fun. Yeah.
3: And what they didn't anticipate, apparently, is the efficacy of the drone strikes that now make getting supplies to them harder. So yes, this was ineptitude. They done turned the USS Lincoln to the Amistad. They have, man. This is crazy. And at every turn, people are suffering because it would be better if everybody just admitted that MAGA has failed.
8: Yeah,
3: it would be better if we just moved on. And I really do think that people. One of the things that, and those shot gloves that he ordered, like, ain't it something? You don't. ICE does not have the money for body cams, but they got the money for shot gloves. They want to be able to hurt you, but they don't want you to be able to film.
8: Yeah.
3: And I don't think those shot gloves are for immigrants. I think they're for the election. I do. I think that's part of their gearing up to be intimidating, to be a police force. Somebody said this, and I didn't even understand it. I think it was the mayor of Chicago who alluded to this. There's only two other things that have a higher budget than ICE. I think one is the military, one is Social Security, and the next is ICE. Although in the world.
8: Wow.
4: Yep.
3: So, coming up, we got a song for When Your Mom and Daddy Were Still Together. We got the Military Man, Jamal Kingsley. He's going to return to expose racism hidden in our everyday lives. Plus, a little note from the GED section, and Jasmine Sanders will let us know what's trending on the DLP Show.
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1: Now, here he is, the militant man, Jamal Kingsley, returning to expose racism hidden in our everyday life.
2: Hello, my brothers and sisters. This is Jamal Kingsley, the militant man, here to expose racism hidden in our everyday lives. Why is it when you play chess, it's the black pieces against the white pieces? Even in board games, they try to pit the white against the black. Think about it, my brother. And why is it I was driving in today and got pulled over? The popo said my window tint was way too dark. Ain't that something? You get penalized when you're too dark. Think about it, my brother. And why is it we always say salt and pepper, when alphabetically it should be pepper and salt? They always trying to make the black come last. Think about it, my brother. This has been Jamal Kingsley, the militant man. And until next time, stay woke. And think about it, my brother.
1: Coming up next, a little note from the GED section. That's up in 15 minutes. It's the DL Hughley Show.
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0: It's the D.L. Hughley Show. And we're back.
1: So, the NABJ, the National Association of Black Journalists, had their convention, a yearly convention. This time, I believe it was in Atlanta. They had the usual order, but this time there was something slightly more unique. They chose to call out people who've been detrimental to not only the endeavor of broadcasting, but to black people in the endeavor of broadcasting. They called out the FCC, and of course, we've seen all that he has done as a propaganda, as a strong arm for the president, threatening to pull programming or not allow mergers and the like. We see Barry Rice, who's turned Barry Weiss for CBS, who not only has turned CBS into basically a little more than state-run a media outlet, but has also gotten rid of a lot of qualified black people. Circle City Broadcasting, someone else accused of the same things that Barry Weiss and Brendan Carr had been, but they saved some of their ire for Stephen A. Smith. Because of his continued assault on black women and black athletes too. I think I take umbrage with the fact that they didn't mention a lot of black athletes who are also probably on the receiving end of some of Stephen A. Smith's diatribe. But the thing that was the most telling to me, they gave him a thumbs down. And there is there any doubt we've seen him go after Jasmine Crockett. We've seen him go after Joy Reid. We've seen him go after, Kerry Champion. You know, we've seen him go after, we've seen him go after Kamala Harris. We've seen him say any number of things. So I don't think that he could be shot. But what was particularly telling to me is how angry he got. How angry he got at the snub. Now, he got so angry at the snub that he promised what was the tantamount to social media retribution that we would hear from. Now, today, I don't know what statement he's made, but what it's telling is that he got so angry at the NABJ, and these are his contemporaries. These are his, the people he works with. They are his contemporaries. As a matter of fact, he's been to the NABJ, and they've been, fairly friendly. This turn has been taken, I think, over the last few years, and it's not hard to tell why it happened. But what was telling to me, as I alluded to earlier, was the fact that he got so angry he promised a response. He got so angry at the NABJ, his contemporaries, he promised a response. What he didn't do is when Donald Trump said that he was dumb as a box of rocks, nothing. Nothing. Maybe that is what they're talking about. Maybe you got a thumbs down because you are so willing to attack your own and say nothing to the powers that be. You're so willing to attack black athletes but say nothing to a man who slaps his wife in front of you. You're so willing to malign your contemporaries but say nothing to a man who insults your intellect. Maybe the fact that you're so willing to go after your contemporaries and the people who look like you as opposed to the power apparatus, maybe that's exactly why you got a thumbs down. Maybe because you went after and promised to respond to somebody who'd attack your professional acumen as opposed to your natural intellect. Maybe that is why. And what's more worthy and what's more demonstrative of what they were talking about? You attack us for a critique. You don't attack him for an assault. Maybe that's why you got a thumbs down. That's a little note from the GED section. It's the D.L. Hughley Show.
3: I know what is trending. Like the kid here go.
1: Jazz man.
4: What, man?
1: Tell these good people what's trending.
4: Well, you talked about it earlier, and that's a sad story about Hayden Panettiere and what happened to her over the weekend. Very sad situation. She had already been going through it with her boyfriend, but they found her unresponsive in South Carolina. They say she suffered cardiac arrest. No signs of trauma, no foul play. Obviously the status is pending, but they say that perhaps because she had been struggling with drug addiction and some things like that, they think she may have OD'd, but they're not sure. And so they're asking people just, social media is going crazy talking about, maybe what could have happened. And, I don't know. It's just very sad because I remember she married that star hockey player. And, you know, she was, you know, so excited and bubbly and happy about all the things, you know, coming in the future. And then, of course, they had a child together. And
5: that was
4: she
5: the boxer.
4: Just heard an interview.
5: Klitschko.
4: I thought it was a hockey player.
5: He's a boxer.
1: Hayden Panettiere was one of the Klitschko brothers.
5: Yeah, yeah. Vladimir or one of them. It was one of the Klitschko.
1: You know, they fighting in the Ukraine. Them Ukrainians. Those two dudes fighting in a war. I know you didn't want no hand to hand combat with them. But
6: yeah, for real.
1: It's very sad. I worked with her a couple of different times. Sweet young lady. And obviously, it's tragic when anybody passes, but when somebody so young and. You can't say 36 years old and natural causes. That's just a weird, you know, that's just a weird thing to say. So, of course, people are going to be very concerned and rightfully so. I hope we get to that her family gets to the bottom of this because it's not normal for someone to die at 36 of a heart attack.
4: Yeah, not at all. It's just very sad. You know, she had a very, great career, you know, from Heroes and Nashville. And I know she was in Scream, I think, and also, like a couple of soap operas. But, you know, her family said that she was hoping to make a turn. And, you know, I don't know. So young. Anyway, also trending, I know you were telling me of Governor of Mississippi, Tate Reeves. And Nancy Grace. Now, apparently, they had a very public back and forth because of everything that's happening in Mississippi regarding Nolan Wells. And, you know, anytime, you know, Ben Crump gets involved, there's always going to be somebody who got something to say because he's going to put his foot on their neck and he's not going to let up. But, you know, they're trying to figure out and still get to the bottom of it because after all of this time, you know, the officials there in Mississippi are giving all kinds of pushback regarding the media and narratives and what they call
1: You could do that. You could allay that. Give us the results of the autopsy.
4: The results.
7: How about that?
1: You have the results of the autopsy. So stop it. If you want all of this stuff to go away, and that which leads me to the conclusion that they must know it's going to be exacerbated.
4: There has to be. Otherwise, why are
1: they know something's going on?
4: Clashes, these verbal clashes, and being very public, but not giving any answers.
1: They didn't have any smoke for Brandon Tatum, did they? He ain't said nothing about him.
4: None.
1: He has said something about Nancy Grace. He said something about, you know, Reverend Al. He said something about Ben Crump.
4: Yeah. Well, anytime you say something crazy, like to, you know, when allegedly he said about Nancy Grace, you know, people could get hurt as a result of her talking about the Nolan Wells case. Well, we got to talk about it. Like, why would we not talk about
1: people
4: it?
1: People could get hurt. People are getting hurt. Nolan is dead and we have another young girl that hung herself allegedly in Mississippi. Stop it. Stop it. You have a shady past and you don't seem to be doing anything to disconnect yourself from it. Mississippi has a horrible past when it comes to incidences like this. Black people coming up dead is going to be concerning. And you could allay those fears by giving people the information. We ain't got Trump's taxes. We ain't got pictures of those dudes that were supposed to be arrested in Iran. And we don't have Nolan Wells' autopsy.
4: Mm-hmm.
1: All of this could be over with, or, you know, to a large degree, if you gave people information or you acted with some level of alacrity. You don't act like that at all. The same smoke you have for Nancy Grace and Ben Crump and Al Sharpton, you never had that for Brandon Tatum. She could get in trouble. Yeah, this ain't the 60s. Ain't nobody scared of y'all like that.
4: That's what he said.
1: Ain't nobody scared of y'all like that. You crazy.
4: Yeah. What a crazy thing to say when people have already gotten hurt. But that's what.
1: Why don't you go after Brett Favre for stealing that money from all the poor people in Mississippi? How about that?
4: We haven't heard anything.
1: Have some of that hate. Goofy ass dude. Tater Tot. I don't know what his name is. What is his name?
4: Oh, God.
1: Tate Reeves.
4: Yeah, Tate Reeves.
1: I hope his sister breaks up with him. I swear to God.
4: Oh, God.
1: All right. What have you learned is coming up next on the D.L. Hughley Show.
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2: 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At 8 o'clock, so make sure you come check me at the Cannon Center for Performing Arts in Memphis, Tennessee. Jasmine Sander, what did you learn today?
9: Well, I'm keeping my eye on this trial regarding Meta and social media and the new, I guess, kind of policies that might come into play regarding child safety, because, you know, it's part of a major lawsuit that they're going through alleging that Meta violated child safety and consumer protection laws and harmed children's mental health. So I'm keeping my eye on that.
2: Yeah, here's what I know for sure. If it gets to the Supreme Court, they're going to overturn it.
9: Yeah, oh, of course. But when you think about the number of kids who are suffering from anxiety, depression, and certainly suicide, and a lot of these young kids are killing themselves online during a live stream. You know, you saw what last week? What was the
2: Paris Hilton? I mean Hilton.
9: Shalite harmed himself. Yeah, harmed himself while live streaming. Like this is, it's really gotten crazy out here.
2: But I also think that part of it is social media, but part of it is environment. Part of it is, you know, access. I don't think that you can child-proof or suicide-proof or mental health-proof things that are this open to the public like that. I don't know how you do it. So I'm sure that they have they bear some level of culpability, but at some point, there's a level of, this is a word that people don't use a lot, personal responsibility, ain't it?
10: Yeah.
2: Isn't there some kind of accountability? Because if you think a dude eating Skittles to get shot, a teenager should have some accountability for that. I guess lighting on to social media, you should have some for that too, right?
10: You think?
9: Right, yeah, so. I think so.
2: All right, Skip, my man Cheetah, what'd you learn today?
10: Hey, man, I know you're going to Memphis this weekend, but, you know, I spent the time in Tennessee this past weekend, man. So,
2: Chattanooga.
10: Yeah, Knoxville.
9: What were you doing in Chattanooga?
10: I was in Knoxville.
9: Yeah. Okay.
10: I got to say happy birthday. It was great. Taylor said she had her 21st birthday, so she's 21 now. And
9: your daughter is 21?
10: She is 21. That baby girl is 21 now.
9: Oh, my goodness.
10: And they won their first two games of the season, so then, you know, 2-0 to start it off. So let's go.
2: Yeah, we're still Tennessee,
10: balls.
2: Right?
10: Yep.
2: All right, okay. Storied history, a great sports history. All right, coming up on the next day, and happy birthday, Taylor. Coming up, we have some people to get really upset with me, so the things I say, so we're gonna give them an opportunity to vent with our segment called
10: F-U-D-L-Hughley.
2: Plus, we're going to honor someone's benevolence as the human being of the week. It is the D.L. Hughley Show. We will definitely see you on the other side. Kyle, my favorite short bus operator. Pull that string. We got to go.
11: Toot.
2: It's the D.L. Hughley Show. See you on the other side.
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2: Good morning. Good morning and welcome to Tuesday. It is already the 18th. Of August, the year 2026. It's the Rufus Williams Show. I am Rufus Williams, and as always, thrilled, delighted, and truly excited to be back with you here in the studio today. And thank you all so much for waking up with Rufus. The team is all here. The co-captains are on Facebook. Annette's in the studio. Titus in the studio. Finally, I found my way back to the studio. Titus, what's happening?
3: How are you, Rufus?
2: I'm good. How are you, Titus?
3: I'm a little bittersweet today.
2: Bittersweet. Was there a baseball game yesterday that you're sad about
3: or something? Yes, but on a personal note, you know, as I always talk to you and the listeners, because, you know, y'all are my therapist. It's a bittersweet day. Today is the 8th wedding anniversary of my sister and my brother-in-law, so I want to give them a big congratulations. But it's also...
2: Okay, that's sweet. That's the sweet part, right?
3: That's the sweet part. Okay. But also, it's bittersweet because today is officially the one-year anniversary of the passing of my mother.
2: I'm so sorry, man. These are moments that, as you know, we had a rough year last year.
3: Absolutely.
2: So, as we always try to do, may the just the good memories sustain you.
3: Absolutely. So, yeah, a little bittersweet today, but I'm in a good mood. I feel like it's a blessing. The memories are keeping me going. I talked to a couple of my siblings this morning already. So, you know, it's a bittersweet day, but, you know, very happy for my family, for my sister's wedding anniversary. But, I mean, you know, it's one of those tough things, but we'll get through it.
2: Yeah, she'd be proud of you because you got your shirt buttoned all the way up to the top.
3: You see me? You see me? I know, right?
2: This is the respectful pose that you got going on today.
3: Absolutely.
2: Now, that's a whole lot of stuff going on in the news today.
4: Yeah, just where would you like to start? And, you know, Titus, my condolences to you. You and I are in the same club. You know, I lost my mom as well. So I understand that, you know, the anniversaries, you never forget them. So condolences to you.
3: Thank you.
2: Yeah, it's kind of one of those. I think, you know, when we really think about it, it's never, this is what the minister said at my wife's cousin's aunt's services. He said, it's never enough time. And it's all in a divine order. But whether you're 95 or whether you're 25, it's just never enough time. You always wish it was more. So I think what it says to all of us is those who we love and those who we embrace, let's make sure we do so. And make sure we see them, make sure we let them, make sure they know. And we know, because you never know.
3: Absolutely, that's great.
2: Because you never know. So... Now, we spent a lot of time yesterday talking about Father Flager, and that was very purposeful.

0: Tomorrow, Wednesday, noon, 835 North Rush Street. Standing strong, standing up for Father Flager, because it's what we must do. So now here's one thing that I listened to Tavis last night, and I don't know if you had a chance to, but yesterday was the anniversary of the story that Gary Webb wrote in the San Jose Mercury News. And I don't know if everybody remembers Gary Webb, but Gary Webb wrote the story that opened up the information about the Iran-Contra scandal and the allowing by Ronald Reagan and Oliver North, allowing cocaine to be sold beginning in Compton and in California, but then throughout the country. And Gary Webb was a writer initially for the LA Times and then for the San Jose Mercury News, where his article, a three-part article, was actually published, which exposed all of that. And Tavis did a wonderful job last night along. He had Maxine Waters on to talk about Gary Webb and that story that really shook the world. And it helps us understand all the things that have been happening within our community.
1: Yeah, I didn't get a chance to hear Tavis, but I knew that segment was going to air. I had heard the promos about it. And, you know, it is a fascinating part of our history. A lot of what Gary Webb talked about was rumored for a lot of years. People speculated that was happening, but he exposed it in his book. And I'm sitting here trying to, it'll come to me, the name of it. You know the name of it, with the Dark...
0: Dark Alliance.
1: Dark Alliance, that's it. And... he talked about the CIA and the U.S. being in cahoots, and the U.S. backing the Contra, and, you know, that whole cocaine smuggling thing that went on in the 80s. So it's a fascinating read. And Tavis, he brings on some amazing guests.
0: He really does. And, you know, sitting there and listening, he was able to play 30 years ago Maxine Waters and her comments to Congress at that time, and with all that was going on as it related to this whole issue around crack cocaine. And, you know, to think about it now, 30 years later, what the devastation has been throughout communities, throughout this country, and it was being done by the government and really putting upon black folks, allowing them to sell cocaine, you know, cash for guns is what it ended up being. And quite frankly, when you read deeper into his book, it talks about how ultimately these AR-47s that were coming in were giving them to the Contras, just giving them back to us to protect the guys who were selling drugs because they were using so much money going through. So much of what has happened within our community, the government is so complicit directly into what that is. It is astonishing.
1: It is amazing because back then, you know, it was all conspiracy based. Until this book came out, and then it just got quiet. So, yeah, it's great to revisit this and look at the contrast of what happened then to where we are now and the generations that were lost because of it.
0: Indeed. And Gary Webb was, he ultimately lost his job. I mean, he won a Pulitzer Prize for this article, which is from the book, which was published in the San Jose Mercury News. And soon after he won the Pulitzer Prize, the Washington Post, the New York Times began to cite unnamed sources in Washington, D.C. that disputed what he had written. And ultimately, he lost his job. And eventually, he was found shot, they said, by suicide in a hotel room.
1: Wow.
0: However, Annette, he shot himself in the face two times. Now, how does that happen, and why that is considered a suicide?
1: Two shots in the head is a suicide.
0: Two shots. Right. Not one, two.
1: The first
0: two
1: one shots. didn't take, so let me use my other hand and shoot myself again.
0: Makes no sense. And then, even further from that, we were able, there's a guy.
2: Oh, I never knew that.
0: That's why you're here, Titus. Freeway Rick Ross. Freeway Rick Ross was a guy who, look, it's break time. I'll tell you a story about Freeway Rick Ross when we come back after this. We'll be right back.

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8: It's a little early yet for the Bishop Four, but we are registering some slow traffic inbound right around the Stony Island Feeder. Otherwise, the Bishop Four is moving well. So far, so good along Tuskegee Airmen Memorial. The Ryan off to a 20-minute start from 95th Street into downtown outbound just fine. Things are quiet for now along DuSable Lakeshore Drive. If you're on the Stevenson, you're looking at that 35-minute trip in from I-355 to DuSable Drive 35 traveling out. The Eisenhower off to a 50-minute start from Thorndale to the Burns Circle 45 on the return. And if you're on the Kennedy, you're looking at 38 minutes in from O'Hare to downtown. Getting to the airport slow this morning, a 50-minute trip. Taking a look at our weather, we're seeing a few clouds. The National Weather Service says we could see a pretty close to a repeat of yesterday. Temperatures right back near 80, but there is a slight chance of rain. We'll continue to monitor that. Temperatures starting out mild this morning in the 60s in some areas. Right now is 68 at Midway, 68 in Morgan Park, and 68 degrees here at the Talk of Chicago. That's a look at traffic and weather now. I'm Anna Flournoy on the Talk of Chicago, 1690 WVON.
0: Keep your eyes on the road and both hands on the steering wheel. 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
9: Welcome back. We're just talking about Tavis Smiley's show and the 30th anniversary of the expose that Gary Webb did in the San Jose Mercury News on the Iran-Contra scandal and the allowance of drugs into the United States and particularly into black communities by Ronald Reagan, Oliver North, and the government. Freeway Rick Ross. Freeway Rick Ross was a guy who was a, he played football in high school, but then he began to play tennis, became good at tennis, and got a college scholarship. As he was about to go, they learned he couldn't read. And so his scholarship went away. He had $500. His coach introduced him to a guy who helped him sell drugs. And through that, he came to meet Danilo Blandone, who was able to give Freeway Rick Ross cocaine, higher quality, lower price. Freeway Rick Ross went down to the Contras. He learned how to make this stuff called Ready Rock. Ready Rock is crack cocaine. He came back living and working in the margins between nice communities and poor communities where the police weren't really looking, just became prolific in doing so. The reason that the Crips and the Bloods are throughout this country, not in Chicago because we're different, but throughout the country, is because through the work of Freeway Rick Ross, folks were in California had shoeboxes full of cash, and they began to spread out across the country selling crack cocaine. Rick Ross was actually on WVON. Perry and I interviewed him when he wrote a book, which is just shocking to meet him over in the park, in Franklin Park, in 15th and Keeler, over in Lawndale. And from that, you know, he came to BBF and spoke to our children there. He came over here and we talked about it. He says to Perry, he said, look, I will tell you stuff I didn't even tell the feds. So, and I, you know, as we talked to him, I read from his book, which said, you are the most prolific drug dealer ever. You are responsible for the proliferation of crack cocaine across this country. How do you respond to that? He said, it's true. I said, well, what do you think about having demolished our communities throughout? How do you reconcile yourself with that? And his answer was, this is why I'm out now, just trying, I'm working, trying to make amends to all of those things. So it's one of these things. Yes, we are complicit in our own demise, as this was, as all the cash that folks were using. Well, I don't, do people still use crack? Titus says, yes. Titus, why do you know that, Titus?
6: Unfortunately, these type of people live in my neighborhood
9: It's still going on, and so it just continues. It just continues. And when Maxine Waters spoke last night, one of the things she said, and everybody makes mistakes, and she said our bigger and their biggest mistake was not to focus in on those babies. And so we end up with a lot of children who are otherwise harmed. And as you know, the treatment of cocaine, the treatment of opioids has been very different. And one of the things that they did in many of these devastated communities by opioids was to go back and make sure that the children were taken care of. We didn't do that, and we suffer mightily consistently from all of that. Okay, we got some callers. Brother Hall, good morning. Welcome to VON. What's on your mind this morning?
10: Hey, what's going on, Dr. Rufus? Glad to hear you back in the studio, man.
9: Glad to be back. Life is easier when I'm in here.
10: Yeah, because that little dummy they got sitting up in that chair, that's not Rufus.
9: Although my background was pretty sweet yesterday, you have to admit. The sun rising, the mountains, the whole thing.
10: Yeah, yes, sir. Let me, I called in, brother, because I'm beginning to see someone that ain't all that great, far as I'm concerned, in terms of for the Democratic Party. And I've been on their case because I think, at some point, some of them, not all, but some of them are doing us a disservice. Did you hear the moderate reject the endorsement of Kamala Harris?
9: No, I'm not familiar.
10: Yeah, okay. Well, there's a moderate that's running. She's hot. She's one of the ones that's at the top of winning. And she didn't want the endorsement. And I'm just trying to figure out what does that mean. Do you have any idea what it means? I'm figuring, well, you know, I think they're just tired of the same old stuff, the same old people, the same old endorsement. What does endorsement mean? Because I'm concerned, you can tell me, give me an endorsement. It doesn't mean that I'm going to accept it. I've already got my mind made up to vote for whoever I'm going to vote for. So I think, in one sense, that's just a waste of time.
9: So my quick check, Brother Hall, Mary Pottola, U.S. Rep,
10: yeah,
9: Democratic candidate for the Senate in Alaska, rejected mm-hmm. an unsolicited endorsement and fundraising push from former Vice President Kamala Harris in August of 2026, just now. Her mm-hmm. campaign stated they did not approve or know about the email beforehand, emphasizing that she solely focused on Alaska rather than the lower 48 national politics. What do I think? I don't know who Mary Pottola is. We'll have to look her up and look into it, or maybe get, when she comes back, get a sense from Amisha about that. But why? Mm-hmm. Look, Kamala Harris should be president, but for the fact that too many black folks didn't get up and go out and vote, for whatever our reasons, she should be president. Look, a rock should be president rather than the person who's there currently. It's hard to be worse than he is. And so Kamala Harris is young. Kamala Harris is bright. Kamala Harris has been vice president of the United States, a heartbeat away from the presidency. For Mary Pottola, whoever she is, not to accept an endorsement from a Kamala Harris speaks volumes. But I don't know a whole lot about Alaska. Maybe they do things different up there.
10: Well, let me say this, what I think, brother. I think that she bit off too much from Joe Biden. You just said Kamala Harris should be president. Kamala Harris should be president. I agree. I think she's wonderful. She's marvelous. But I think she's carrying the baggage of Joe Biden. Joe Biden was great during his time as the chair of the judiciary of when he was a senator. He went on to be great, partly as the president. But he had some stuff in his jacket, brother, at the last part of his being a president that wasn't so great. And one of them was those immigrants, brother. That's a big deal in our community. A lot of people are not talking about it now, but it's still a big deal. So, you know, hopefully she'll be, her and others that's coming up will be able to shake that. But they was connected directly to that, brother. And I hope you can understand where I'm coming from.
9: I do, and I receive that. Let us also not forget that there was a bipartisan immigration bill that came up in Joe Biden's last year. And because the current incumbent wanted to run on that platform, he pressed the Republicans not to pass that bipartisan bill that they had negotiated, And so we end up with a much worse immigration issue and one that gets elevated because that is what he wanted to do. Let us not forget that part of the story.
10: I won't forget that part. So are you telling me, though, that was one of the reasons why they had to push the migrants here in the States?
9: I'm not telling you that.
10: Okay, good.
9: I'm not telling you that, Brother Hall. No, I'm not telling you that.
10: My man. All right, well, listen, man, I'll talk to you guys on my way out for therapy, brother. Much love and respect, man.
9: Yeah, look, I appreciate you elevating that because I had not seen it, and I appreciate that. Let's do this. Let's find out from Annette what else is going on in the news. I'll have more for you on the other side.
8: A few clouds this morning, mild. Temperatures climbing near 80. Good morning. I'm Annette Flournoy, and here's what's happening. While 97,000 NIPSCO customers remain without power following last week's devastating storms and flooding, there is some state and federal aid finally coming to the rescue. Perry Williams has more.
11: Indiana Governor Mike Braun announced $5,000 grants to help storm victims across the state. The funds can be used for food and clothing. Indiana applicants can contact 211 or 866-211-9966 to begin the process. Meanwhile, Indiana state officials are also providing housing assistance and vouchers for displaced residents through the 211 phone system. I'm Perry Williams.
8: The countdown is on. The first day back to class for Chicago public school students is just 6 days away. Meanwhile, the Chicago Teachers Union is suing a nonprofit for defamation. The CTU filed a lawsuit accusing the Illinois Policy Institute of taking part in a campaign to harm the union's reputation. The suit says the organization bashed the CTU's finances and its president, Stacey Davis Gates, in social media posts and articles, falsely claiming the labor union committed fraud, used dishonest accounting, and misused funds. An investigation is underway at O'Hare Airport after two commercial jets blew tires. It happened just hours apart. Around 2 in the afternoon, an American Airlines flight from New York's LaGuardia blew two tires while landing at O'Hare yesterday. All 180 people were fine. Then just hours later, a United flight from Omaha, Nebraska suffered tire damage after landing. Now all the crew members and passengers were also fine. The FAA is investigating both landings. Well, that's a look at our news now on 1690 WVON. Traffic and weather up next. WVU News Time, 7:35.
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8: We're going to report of a serious accident in the South Loop right now. That accident has Roosevelt Road shut down in both directions from Clark to State Street. The CTA is rerouting the number 12 Roosevelt Street bus along with the number 18th. We'll continue to monitor that situation. Also on the inbound side of the Bishop Ford, we're seeing some big delays. There's no report of an accident or lane closure. Right now, reporting a 30-minute commute from I-80-94 to the Ryan. Looks like traffic is stop and go from 111th Street in. We'll monitor that as well. Tuskegee Airmen Memorial also reading some delays traveling in. You're looking at a few brake lights right around 111th Street, then slow to the Ryan. Once arriving at the Ryan, expect another 25 minutes from 95th Street into downtown. Things are still moving fairly well along DuSable Lakeshore Drive. Nothing major, just normal delays, stoplight delays right there at Monroe and Roosevelt Road. The Stevens is still that 35-minute trip from I-355 to DuSable Drive, 35 traveling out. The Eisenhower just bumped up to 55 minutes from Thorndale to the Burns Circle. That outbound trip still just about 45, and things are heavy in both directions along the Kennedy. Expect 48 minutes in from O'Hare to downtown, still that slow-moving 50-minute trip to the airport. Taking a look at our weather, off to a mild start this morning across the board, 60 degree readings. The National Weather Service says we're headed to a daytime high somewhere near 80 today. Tonight, temperatures leveling off back again in the 60s, 65 for our low. Right now, we're looking at 69 degrees at O'Hare. It's 69 in Jeffrey Manor and 69 degrees here at the Talk of Chicago. That's a look at traffic and weather now. I'm Ineff Renoy on the Talk of Chicago, 1690 WVON.
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0: Welcome back. Yeah, we got a little bit more time. As you all know, I hope by now, well, some of you clearly do, the call-in number temporarily is 312-705-5850. 312-705-5850. Give us a call. Get into the conversation. I think we're good for a little bit. I was trying to get a friend to come on this morning. I actually tried to get her to come on yesterday to talk with LaDonna Ray and her co-host. And then I tried to get her to come on this morning because her issue and the issues that are taking place with education and schools as they're beginning to open down in the Southland is still relevant. So I just teased you, didn't tell you who it was. So maybe she'll be on with me. Maybe she'll be on with someone else because I offered that all up to her. But they're starting school today, so we don't have her. But I think because this is the time. And driving in this morning, just thinking about the first day of school and what life was like when we get to that last week of summer, it kind of felt like that this morning. Like, okay, no friends are outside. Everybody's inside. We're starting to shower off all the dirt that we collected over the course of the summer and getting our minds right for getting back to school and just feeling the depression that is called the end of summer. So you know those days, Titus?
1: Oh, big time.
0: And that, you remember what it was like when that last week of summer came and it's time to get back to school?
2: Yeah, you know, going to parochial schools, you know, we went back earlier than most other kids did. So I was always anxious to go back. I was that kid who got the new lunchbox and packed the lunchbox 2 weeks before school started. So, yeah. But one thing that I noticed that parents are dealing with, and I've been reading a lot about it and talking to people with small kids, the sleep pattern. Getting back into the routine of going to bed at a reasonable hour and then waking up and wanting to get up in time to get dressed and go back to school. So getting back into that rhythm oftentimes is a big challenge for parents that first month, really.
0: Yeah, and a challenge for schools. That's why they've suggested starting earlier, which is kind of a hard thing because we just try, as a child, you want to suck every ounce of summer out of summer. But here we are, and for all of those, if anybody didn't know, Monday is the day for Chicago Public Schools. While other schools have gotten back in, and that's parochial schools where the rich kids go. They're all back in. But the Chicago Public Schools used to begin the Wednesday after Labor Day.
2: After Labor Day, that's right.
0: And so this is early for CPS as well. So there we are. Lee, good morning. Welcome to VON. What's on your mind this morning?
3: Hey, glad you made it back safe.
0: Thank you.
3: No worries. So I wanted to ask you a question and see, when you think about growing up like we did, because I grew up on the west side in K-Town, and I remember the area, and now that I think they call it Garfield Park, Lawndale. What do you think, if I came to you, Rufus, at that time, and I presented you, because I remember reading the Glass House tapes. I don't know if you probably heard of that book. You probably read it by Tackwood, Lewis Tackwood. So if I came to you, Rufus, and I presented you with drugs, I've always been under the impression that if someone presented you with something, you do have choices. And you have a choice to sell it, use it, or say, no, I'm not going to deal with that. So asking you the question, if presented with you and seeing how you are today, I'm going to go out on a limb and believe that you would have said, nah, that ain't me. I'm gonna move in this direction. What do you think would make you do that, if you don't mind me asking?
0: What would make me say yes, or what would make me say no?
3: What would make you say no? What would make you say, no, I'm not going to do this? I come to you because we're talking about Gary Webb. We're talking about what Tabitha Smiley said. And I'm thinking to myself, why is it that when it come to us, African-Americans, that even when it came to Fred Hampton, right, how he was betrayed and drugged, what is it about us, Rufus, that makes some of us, not all of us, right? I'm not going to generalize. What makes some of us so gullible? What makes some of us so willing to destroy not only ourselves personally, but us as a group? What do you think that is? What is in our DNA for some of us that just say, yeah, I'll go along with anything? You know what I'm saying? What do you think that is?
0: Yeah, I mean, I'll say for me, certainly I had a strong family, and the thought of doing something wrong just didn't fit in where we were. Not that I was not doing stuff wrong, but doing something at that in any way. I mean, there were things that just frightened me, and anything that was going to have me in the clutches of the police, anywhere close to going to jail, really anywhere being in trouble, was just not part of my constitution, just because of the way I was raised.
3: God bless you. So was I. I agree 100%. And so I say all that. I say all this to say, it goes back to the family, Rufus. It goes back to getting these children to see the greatness in themselves, to understand a moral compass, to give them faith in something. If you're Muslim or whatever religion you practice, give them something to believe in, because similar to you, I remember my dad would always, we used to go shopping over there in Little Village, and we used to always have to go past 26 in California, and sometimes you see the buses, or you see the guys with their arms hanging out the bars, and my dad made it a point. He made it a point, Rufus, to always tell us, that's your future if you don't, you know, do certain things, don't straighten up, don't fly right. And his main thing was, if you ever go to jail, don't call me, because if you do, by the time I come get you, you'll be old as me. And that scared the hell out of me, Rufus. Because I knew my father was a man of his word. And so I say all that, man, to say, as we talk about these things, and God bless Tavis Smiley, because most of us know the conditions of the 70s and 60s and how things came about. But what I've been trying to do through my research and put my finger on is, what is it about us that makes us turn around and to sometimes make ourselves better, we'll crush someone else that looks like us? Because in order to become a drug dealer in the hood, most of the guys I've seen, you're doing two things. Number one, you're killing your own people, because I've seen them come up to them and it's like horrible. And then on top of that, you're employing people that, you know, if they're caught, will go to jail. And you know that they don't get no health insurance. They don't get no benefits. They don't get no retirement from this. This is fast, quick, easy money that you know you're doing to them. You, the person, the dope dealer, you know what you're doing. And you're doing this to your own people. And so, yeah, man, I just want to say thanks, because as always, brother, you keep your finger on both sides of this world. The white side, dealing with our federal government and things that happen with our European neighbors, and this black side of this struggle and this fight that all of us are still going through over here. And I want to say thank you for that, because putting out that report is very important. So thank you very much, man.
0: No, Lee, appreciate you always, and always appreciate your calls. Let's take a quick break, take more calls when we come back after this.
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2: I suspected something wacky was going on the south end of town. On Tuskegee Airmen Memorial inbound, we are seeing an accident. Luckily, it is off to the right shoulder at 123rd Street. Your inbound trip from I-80 to the Ryan, now 20 minutes. As you make your way along the Bishop Ford, it has reduced down to 25 in from I-80-94, now stop and go from 115th Street in. Once arriving at the Ryan, you're looking at now a 26-minute trip from 95th Street to downtown. Things are now activated along DuSable Lakeshore Drive. That northbound trip from 67th Street to Jackson bumped up to 18 minutes. We're seeing some stop-and-go traffic approaching Soldier Field as you make your way to Jackson. Looking at the south end of the north end of DuSable Lakeshore Drive, traveling south from Hollywood to Monroe, now a 16-minute trip. The Stevenson bumped up to 40 minutes from I-355 to DuSable Drive, 40 traveling out. You're now looking at an hour on the Eisenhower from Thorndale to the Burns Circle. That outbound trip will take you just about 55 minutes, and things are heavy and slow in both directions on the Kennedy. Bumped up to 52 minutes in from O'Hare to downtown, getting to the airport, ironically, a 52-minute trip as well. Taking a look at our weather, starting out pretty mild today. Temperatures in the 60s across the board across the Chicago area. The National Weather Service says we're expected to see some sunshine and the possibility of rain later today. Temperatures are expected to top out somewhere near 80. Right now, we're still pretty much in the upper 60s, just switched over to 70 at Midway. It's 70 in South Shore and 70 degrees here at the Talk of Chicago. That's a look at traffic and weather now. I'm Annette Flournoy on the Talk of Chicago, 1690 WVON.
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0: back. Mama D, good morning. Welcome to VON. What's on your mind this morning?
1: Well, y'all got rising. Can you hear me?
0: I can.
1: Very good. A kid is an animal beast with four legs, and a child is a human being person with two legs, and nobody was given the moral authority to rename our children animals and to call animals boys and girls. Come here, boy. Come here, girl. That's what we say to dogs. However, perhaps if the school system had not failed the founder of crack and had taught him how to read, he would have invented something more positive. However, I'm calling to give my condolences to you and to Titus on the loss of your mother. And I'd like to share with you what I shared with Reverend Jesse Lewis Jackson when he lost his mother. I said to him, your mother is not here, but she has not gone. For 9 months, you lived inside of her. Now she lives inside of you forever. Your mother was a very wonderful woman, and you're more like Mama Junior, because you look just like your mama. To me, you look just like your mama. And you always said that she said that she loved me, and it was such an honor when I met her for the first time, and you took a photograph of her and me. I'd like very much to have a copy of that photograph. But we should always remember our mothers, because they are the ones that give the birth. It is their birthday and the day you got born on the earth. But you were fruit of the womb for 9 months, a breathing soul, before she did the birthing, did the labor, did the work, so that you could be born on the earth. And my hope and prayer is that we support mothers. Mothers are in trouble today, trying to take care of their families without a man in the home, without any support. What are some of the ways that you think we can support mothers so that they can support children, so that the family can be healed?
0: Well, I think you just said it, Mother D. I think we have to support them. And it's just that simple. Recognize what the challenges are for moms and for fathers, and particularly for children, and give support to them. It's not complicated. It's just a focus that needs to be had. But thank you so much for me and Titus for your sentiments. We certainly appreciate it. I'll just point out, you know, Mama D began with the conversation about children and kids. When I first met Mama D, when I was the president of the board, it may have been my first or second meeting. She came down, and that was a sentiment that she shared then. That was more than 20 years, more than 20 years ago. So here we are on the same things, but heard then and heard now. Frank, good morning. Welcome to VON. What's on your mind this morning, my friend?
2: Oh, brother, you know, listening to you a whole lot been on my mind. Let me first say, condolences to you and to Titus and to all the mothers and all the sons and daughters that lost their mother. Well, but understand this, people. Death is coming to all of us. I'm not downplaying anything. Our mothers, your mother, Titus' mother, is in a better place than we are. No doubt. They probably mourning us. What the heck are they talking about? They probably mourning us. You know what I'm saying? I know we love them, and I believe in, you know what I'm saying, cherishing their memory. But you had to get a darn good mom, man. All of us can't say that. And as far as supporting the mothers that have no, the women that have no men in the house, we need to understand also, that's accept reality. I would say over 80% of them, that's the choice that they made. They chose a choice for government reasons, okay? But we still should support them, though, yes. But we need to wake up and understand that we need both the man and the woman in the house. When the drugs hit the way they hit, is attacking us the same way alcohol did the Native Americans. We were strong, long we were strong in family. As long as our family was stuck the way God or Danny to be. But when we saw Lenny be breaking down, a large part because we made that choice, okay, that's when all this tragedy happened. It started coming through and out the 1960s, okay? Lastly, but not least, on the Father Flagler piece, I want to hop in on what is the orthodoxy going to really truly protect this man of God, okay? If you notice, and what I'm noticing just right here, it's not like the Me Too movement. This is no Me Too movement. Because when it was Me Too movement, when something happened, a person really was wrong, they come out and drove out the woodworks. These people are like trickling in at will. A year later, 8 months, a year and a half later, 2 years later. It's like someone is encouraging them to come forward. Okay? And what was this same person when his last allegation came against him? I wish we also requested our guys not only to go and get this message over, but you need to stand up for Father Flagler, okay? And you need, like, just, if you can, just put out a blanket statement saying, look, since this man come up on attack, the way he come up on attack, it is uncanny. We're going to put it like this. Anyone have any complaints against Father Flagler? You got 30 days to lodge it. 30 days. At that 30 days, the archdiocese is not even going to investigate because none of these, the reason being, none of these that came forward had any merit, any credibility to them whatsoever. They all proven to be false. So they need to protect this man. And I do understand, like you said yesterday, when you're talking about this, he has enemy was inside the diocese, was inside the Catholic Church. That's a crying shame. And they all proven to be men and women of God. And you got enemies amongst yourself. Well, in a way, I can't, like, really bash them because we got enemies within our, you know what I'm saying, so-called faith, the Baptists, the Pentecostals, those who believe in Jesus, the Savior, you know what I'm saying, our Lord and Savior. We got enemies and traitors here. So they're everywhere. That's a crying shame. Thank you, Brother Rufus.
0: Thanks, Frank. You know, it's a challenge. It's a challenge because, one, when the accusations are made, we have been long not believing those who are making the accusations. And so to stop and say we need to take them seriously is the right thing to do. There needs to be due process on the other side as well. And I'm can't imagine what it's like to have to go through dealing with this kind of an accusation in the position that he is in, knowing that it is false, knowing that it's repeated. It's just a whole different thing that the archdiocese has got to take into consideration, and those in power have got to take into consideration, because sometimes it just doesn't pass the smell test. And this has been long enough. The investigation has been done weeks ago. We know that. So what's taking them so long to return Father Flagler to St. Sabina is a mystery, and that's why the push needs to continue on. Others may come forward because for a number of reasons, not the least of which sometimes people get paid to be going places and do things that upsets everything that is in other order. So we continue to push. We continue to be loud. We continue to pray, and we can absolutely continue to stand with Father Flagler. Let's find out from Annette what's going on in the news. I've got more for you when we come back after this.
3: Another warm day in Chicago. The National Weather Service says we're headed right back near 80. On this Tuesday, August 18th, 2026, I'm Annette Flournoy, and in the headlines, the first public listening session in search for a new Chicago top cop to replace retired Superintendent Larry Snellings is in the book. It was last night. The commission has until November 12th to come up with three finalists. And while 97,000 NIPSCO customers remain without power following last week's devastating storms and flooding, it looks like some relief is in sight. National news from the Black Information Network is next on The Voice of a Nation and The Talk of Chicago, 1690 AM, WVON, Berwyn, Chicago. It's 8:02.
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0: Rufus. How are you?
1: Astoria, I'm fantastic. How are you?
0: I'm doing great.
1: Great. Let's get started. From supply list and clothes shopping to endless coordination, back-to-school preparation is a parent's nightmare, and it's getting worse. 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Costs are climbing. 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Great Clips is helping make the all-important back-to-school haircut a more convenient and affordable part of the process. Joining us this morning is Astoria Stubbs. She is on the national design team for Great Clips. 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
0: Thank you for having me.
1: No, it is a thrill to have you here. So talk to me about what's happening. I do recall, if you don't ever get a hair right, it's got to be right for the first day of school. What's happening with hairstyles? What are haircuts expected to look like and be popular coming into this school?
0: Yeah. So what's trending right now is the 90s is coming back around. So we're seeing lots of curtain bangs, lots of face framing, texture and volume inside the hair. And the bob is still in. We're just adding lots of texture and face framing to it. And for our boys, lots of taper blowouts, taper fades, and I hate to say it, but the mullet has never left. It's just been modified.
1: The mullet has never left. So the mullet is still happening. You know, the mayor of Chicago still wears a mohawk. I think it's called a mohawk. So I guess whatever is working is working. But what's happening? Are dreads no longer in and twist? Are those the longer hair? Is that the unbrushed, unkempt look?
0: So, yeah, the long hair and the locks and stuff are still in, but now they're wearing tapers and stuff on the side, and so you're seeing the undercuts underneath the locks and different things like that. So it's a lot happening. It's a lot trending all at one time.
1: Well, let me ask, when young people, children, begin to think about hairstyles to the extent they have the opportunity to have the option, what's driving their interest in these styles and these cuts? Where does the trend come from?
0: Of course, social media. What they see in pop culture, what they see athletes wear, whatever they're seeing on TV, that's what they're bringing in and that's what they're asking for.
1: So when you think about what they should do in order, one of the stress points is always trying to get children to school on time. And hair becomes an issue. If it's longer, it's certainly an issue for the boys. It's always an issue for the girls. What are your tips to achieving these hairstyles that will make mornings less stressful?
0: Well, first of all, working with the hair and not against the hair. So finding a hairstyle or haircut that works with the hair. So if the hair texture is curly, then you want to get a hairstyle that's working with that hair texture to keep it, you know, smooth and in place. And if it's straighter, you want to make sure you're maybe adding volume and texture to it. So if they want that messy blowout look, it makes it easy for them to do it in the morning time.
1: Okay, so let's talk about it in terms of gender. So for boys, is a boy's hair hard to manage during school time? Is it hard to get going in the morning? Is it what are boys doing?
0: I don't think that it's hard. It's just hard to get them up and out of bed. So the easiest thing to do is to make sure they have a style that works for them. So if they have a low taper fade, just making sure that they know to brush the sides and maybe put a little curl sponge on the top to curl it up, or if they have a lot of blowout texture on the top, then putting a little texture powder. And it's really showing them how to do it themselves so that they can wake up in, you know, 1 to 2 minutes and we're out the door.
1: So in terms of getting it trimmed, if you're going to wear a fade, then you've got to keep getting it faded. How regularly should the haircuts happen?
0: Yes. Depending on how low the haircut is, that's going to determine how often you're going to go. But typically what we see is if it's a low taper fade, it's 2 weeks. And that can go all the way from 4 to 6 weeks if it's a little bit longer. So it just kind of depends on the style.
1: Okay, let's talk about girls and their styles, because we're seeing a lot of different things now. We're seeing, and I don't know what they're doing in school. Are they wearing braids? Are braids the most popular thing? What's happening with girls?
0: They are wearing braids, but also using a lot of different texture styles. We're still seeing a lot of people wearing their natural hair. So a lot of times it's just making sure you find the right products and things to work with their hair. So allowing them to kind of see the style, but also, I hate to say this, but anime is in too, so they're seeing those different trending styles, so that's where we're getting those layers and those texture crops and stuff like that from. It's just the different type of styles that are out.
1: I have to

0: well. So I'm hopeful that Houston is leading the trend in this regard, because the natural hair for me personally is just better and better to work with. And if that's the case, it's got to be easier for, I don't know why children would do anything other than their natural hair.
1: Well, it's all about managing it. If you're teaching them what to do, then they know how to do it. If they don't, and it's easier for mom to braids in and be like, let's get out the door.
0: Okay, so that's good and good to know. Talk about, talk to us more about Great Clips, kind of who you are, where you are, what you do, and how Great Clips is participating in this process.
1: Okay, so Great Clips is, they have 4,400 salons in the U.S. and Canada. We have our Great Clips app, and you can download the Great Clips app basically and check in online. So it's like walk-in base. We're ready for you when you come in. And I've been with Great Clips for 14 years. I've been cutting hair for 20 years, and I love the convenience of everything that they offer. I mean, you just walk right in, you're ready to go.
0: So a couple of things that are important here that I mentioned and you've mentioned, it is the issue of minimal effort and affordability. What products do you recommend for kids that help to style their hair with minimal effort that won't break the bank?
1: Yeah, so for the boys, if they're wearing curlier texture, they're going to use a curling cream and maybe a little sponge on the top. If they have the tapered blowout, then they might use a little bit of texture powder. And when I say a little bit goes a long way. Honestly, like a dime to a nickel size is all that you need. And for your girls, using leave-in conditioner, a little bit of curling cream, or maybe a natural cream just to kind of smooth out the frizz is what works best for kids.
0: Fantastic. Let's talk about technology because it comes into every place. How can parents use technology to get in and out of your salons or salons like Great Clips with less stress?
1: Oh, yes. So we have our Great Clips app. It's our online check-in app. You just download the app. You can check in as many kids as you have. Mom and dad can get a haircut as well. It shows you exactly what the wait time is, and then it lets you know exactly when it's time for you to come in. So it'll send you a little notification to let you know that it's time for you to come into the salon. So no fuss. It's easy. Just check in online. We walk right in when it's your turn.
0: Now, Astoria, unfortunately, we can't get to you. You're in Houston. You are the Great Clips National. You're the National Design Team Lead, so you clearly know what you're talking about. For those of us who can't get to you and for all the things that you've shared with us already, where can we go to learn more?
1: You can go to the Great Clips app, or you can go to greatclips.com/back to school. And again, there's 4,400 salons in the U.S. and Canada, so we are ready and waiting for you.
0: That's Astoria Stubbs. She is the Great Clips National Design Team Lead, telling us about how to get our children ready the first day and continuing on. What are the back-to-school hair trends and how to make sure it happens? Astoria, so wonderful to meet you. Thank you so much for being with us, and thanks for sharing this support.
1: Thanks so much for having me.
0: Indeed. Be well, my friend.
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5: Still about a 20-minute trip along the Bishop 4 from I-80-94 to the Ryan. Tuskegee Airmen Memorial, 18 minutes in from I-80. Once arriving at the Ryan, you're looking at another 26 minutes from 95th Street to downtown. Along DuSable Lakeshore Drive, 67th Street to Jackson, still just about a 19-minute trip. Your heaviest delays, approaching Soldier Field and stop and go to Monroe. As you make your way from Hollywood to Monroe, we're looking at a 16-minute trip there. Still 40 along the Stevenson and from I-355 to DuSable Drive, outbound, a 45-minute trip. You want to factor in an accident. It is blocking the right lane there at LaGrange Road. The Eisenhower, no major changes there. Still just about an hour from Thorndale to the Burns Circle, outbound, a 55-minute trip. And the Kennedy still heavy in both directions. 53 minutes in from O'Hare to downtown, getting to the airport, still that 52-minute trip. Taking a look at our weather, we are seeing a few clouds, but the National Weather Service says we'll see periods of sunshine today, possibly even rain as temperatures climb near 80. Temperatures right now, we've made it to the 70-degree mark. We're looking at 72 at O'Hare. It's 72 in Austin and 72 degrees here at the Talk of Chicago. That's a look at traffic and weather now. I'm Annette Flournoy on the Talk of Chicago, 1690 WVON.
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0: Before August gets away from you, please know that Vine TV invites you to feed your mind, renew your spirit, and challenge your perspective. 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You can watch Vine TV anytime on Roku, Amazon Fire, Apple TV, the WVON app, or at VON.TV. Vine TV, for the culture, by the culture. I want to take a moment and tell you, Titus and I just spent some time really walking back through the losses that we had in our families, particularly our moms, as he mentioned earlier, this is the anniversary of the loss of his mom. Annette also shared that she lost her mom too, and I know at least one of the callers called in, and we do appreciate the sentiments that were shared, but don't want to miss the fact that all of us are in this same club. And so Annette, really, for you, it's a big loss, and I just want to recognize that. And moving on to another topic. Annette, do you recall the first time you saw the Jesse White tumblers?
1: I do. You never forget that. You just don't, and you never get tired. It is an amazing feat. They're amazing athletes, and just to see their range and ability and how high they can jump and the technical things that they do is just amazing to see.
0: It is mind-blowing. And, you know, us as adults may have seen them a few times, but when you watch the eyes of a child, when they watch these tumblers do what they do, it's just an amazing thing. You recall, Titus, the first time you saw
2: them? Oh, yeah. It was one of the back-to-school fairs back at Fermi Elementary. They came and performed at the school in the back of, I want to say, if I remember correctly, where the football field was. And they did their thing, and I'm just like, wow, this is so cool. I want to be just like them, because they reminded me of Spider-Man, just all the feats and the flips and stuff. I'm like, oh, I got to be a part of this. So fun fact, my brother and I did try out to be Jesse White tumblers. I was able to do the front flips fine. It was the back flips that was like, nah, I might break my neck. I'm good.
0: You got skills we didn't know about.
2: I tried it. I wanted to be a part of it. I just thought it was so cool, but I couldn't do the back flips.
0: Well, look, Jesse White is now 92 years old.
2: Bless him. Wow.
0: He founded the Jesse White Tumblers back in 1959. And here's why this is relevant today. Tonight on America's Got Talent, the Jesse White Tumblers have made it to the quarterfinals.
2: Woo! All right.
0: And what happens from this point is up to us. The Jesse White Tumbling Team hits the stage for the America's Got Talent 21 live quarterfinals tonight, Tuesday the 18th at 7 p.m. Central Time. The live audience now holds full control over which acts move on to the next round. There's online voting. You can go to NBC AGT voting page or download the NBC app. You can go to TikTok and cast votes. But just as we elevated Leo High School, the Jesse White Tumblers, anybody who's ever seen them know that they have been thrilled.
2: Oh, absolutely.
0: And to think that, our 92-year-old former Secretary of State and good Kappa man is leading the Jesse White Tumblers. Yeah, let's keep it going. Let's make it happen.
1: Okay, Rufus, I have a challenge.
0: Uh-oh.
1: So, but it's for Titus. So okay. Titus brought up Spider-Man. We know he's a big Spider-Man fan. And he brought up the fact that he has some skills. So let's do the Spider-Man challenge in support of Jesse White Tumblers, and we can do it on Instagram to send out our well wishes and all of that and support that they win, and it'll be Titus doing the Spider-Man challenge. How about that?
0: I love it. What is the Spider-Man challenge?
2: I think it's like how you like got to like stick on a wall or something like that.
1: That's right.
2: It's some type of way a torso you move in order to stick on a wall to pose like Spider-Man.
0: Ah,
1: okay. So your hands are on the floor. So just imagine if you stoop down to the floor and you just put your hands on the floor. Now, flip your legs up to the wall. So it's just twisting your hips and putting your legs up on the wall. Sounds easy enough, but I think Titus could do it.
2: I've seen a lot of people fail at this. I don't know if I can.
1: But you have the upper body strength, and then you have the ability to do it because you this is your thing. Look here, so I think you can.
0: Let the tapes roll. Titus, the challenge is on, and he's going to live up to it.
1: I want a headband around his head. I want some striped socks on and some basketball shorts. The short ones, not the long ones.
2: Gotcha.
1: And get with it.
0: There you go.
2: Challenge accepted.
0: There you go. And folks, you will see it all. It will be recorded for posterity. Can't wait. Let me grab this quick call before we get to Kamini. Cliff, good morning. Welcome to VON. What's on your mind this morning?
3: This is Grant Riser. Thanks for taking my call. And listen, a few things. Before I get to the reason why I call, the hairstyle, that segment, let me say this. Does a hairstyle reflect the attitude in a community? So in other words, I myself, man, I would love to see the Afro black. You know what I'm saying? The Afro come back, you know, with the women and the men, because it exemplified black power, the whole nine yards. That's just me. I would love to see these kids, man, or our youth wear the Afro. I think it might have a positive influence. You know, Miss Perry, she called, you know, unfortunately, what we see now with the dreads, man, you know, mugshots, shootings, you know what I mean? You know, mob heads, you know, I just don't like it. But nevertheless, but listen, with Flager, okay? Now, this is my opinion. Does not reflect any attitude towards or opinion towards WVON, just solely mine. Listen, the dude can just get his own, and I don't mean to call him like that, but he can just get his own church. Separate from the Catholic Church. Because let me say this in closing. The Catholic Church, man, has been racist. And I'm saying this because of the fact that they speak on abortion. Even right now, the evangelicals, the white Christian nationalists, they speak of transgender, but don't say a damn thing about racism that's prevalent in this community. So if Father Flager wanted to leave, he should do that. He get black parishioners because they love him, and he can speak truth. He can speak on reparations. He can speak on the racism that exists in the Catholic Church. He can speak on what's needed in the black community, and he could be truthful if that were the case. So if he's listening, get your own church, Flager. Thanks for taking my call, Brother Rufus.
0: All right, Cliff, appreciate you. I like Father Flager right where he is. Change it from the inside, because if he gets his own and does it for him, this is an institution that needs to be brought into another era. You know, the Catholic Church, to your point, was also involved in slavery. There are a number of things that are infractions that they need to deal with. And I think having someone outspoken as Father Flager inside is what they need to change that institution, because it is a huge institution that covers a number of people around the globe and certainly a number of the minds of children. Let's find out from Annette what else is going on in the news. When we come back, it's time for Wealth Strategies with my main man, Kamini Khan. We'll be back right after this.
1: Mild this morning. The National Weather Service says we're headed toward a daytime high around 80. Good morning. I'm Anna Flournoy, and here's what's happening. The first public listening session in search for a new Chicago top cop to replace retired Superintendent Larry Snelling is in the books. Perry Williams has more.
4: Romel Terry, who heads the Community Commission for Public Safety and Accountability, which will select a new police boss, was in attendance last night at Malcolm X College.
5: We don't know who's going to apply, and our goal is to ensure that we are effectively reviewing every candidate and lining them up to what we're hearing from Chicago.
4: The commission has 120 days to hear from the public, consider candidates, and submit three top finalists to the mayor's office for selection. I'm Perry Williams.
1: Serena and Venus Williams teamed up for a doubles match. It was the first time the two legends have been on the court together since 2022 U.S. Open match. They played in Cincinnati. Venus and Serena have won 14 Grand Slam double titles and 22 titles. In 22 totals, that is. Well, the countdown is on for the first day of back to class for Chicago public school students in just 6 days. Meanwhile, the Chicago Teachers Union is suing a nonprofit for defamation. The CTU filed a lawsuit accusing the Illinois Policy Institute of taking part in a campaign to harm the union's reputation. The suit says the organization bashed the CTU's finances and its president, Stacey Davis Gates, in social media posts and articles falsely claiming the labor union committed fraud, used dishonest accounting, and misused funds. And an investigation is underway at O'Hare Airport after two commercial jets blew tires. It happened just hours apart. Around 2 in the afternoon, an American Airlines flight from New York's LaGuardia blew two tires while landing at O'Hare yesterday. All 180 people were fine. Then just hours later, a United flight from Nebraska suffered tire damage while landing. All the crew members and passengers were also safe. The FAA is investigating both landings. Well, that's a look at our news now on 1690 WVON. Traffic and weather up next. WVON News Time, 8:33.
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2: 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This informational and educational radio segment does not offer or constitute and should not be relied upon as financial, business, or tax advice.

0: Well, Kamini says we're going to be all right. So I guess we have to believe him. He's giving us enough information each week just to do that. Kamini, it's been a minute. Welcome back to the studio. You've been hanging out in Hawaii. I've been hanging out in East St. Louis. Kind of helped make that bridge that gap for me. Yeah. But welcome back. Let's talk about, as we always do, why it's important to have a segment like this on WVON. Because you said we're going to be all right.
1: We are going to be all right. And thank you for that, Rufus. And good morning to everybody, all the listeners, the crew. Excited to be back in the studio again. It's always good to be in the studio with
0: you. It is.
1: I was doing a little traveling last week, and obviously you were too. So it's good to be back. A little R&R before, the calm before the storm, the school year starting back and everything like that. So,
0: given what you told me about your trip from Hawaii, that was the calm before the storm. You just made it out.
1: The calm. And definitely my thoughts, prayers, and condolences go out to the people. It was such a great trip, wonderful culture to the Hawaiian and Polynesian people, obviously just facing that hurricane over the weekend. So, yeah, we got out right in time. So I'm blessed and thankful for that. Obviously the reason we're here today, Rufus, is to share with the listeners and share with everyone why we do this show, why we do Wealth Strategies, why it's so important, because, each and every week, we're going to talk about ways that we can build wealth for ourselves, for our family, and for our community. And we're going to do a deep dive every single week, talk about a different topic, everything from investing in the stock market to entrepreneurship, home ownership, and building equity that way. And so it's important that we continue to have these discussions, have these conversations, so people can start to do these things on their own. I want to share what I've learned in my 25 years of doing this so other people can be equipped to build wealth for themselves and their families. And that's why it's important, Rufus.
0: Sounds like a plan. So each week we get into a topic. What is your tip for this week? What are we going to talk about?
1: All right. Our financial tip for this week is key strategies for starting and running a business. And so we're going to get into the business ownership, entrepreneurship segment. So we're going to have a few different shows directly talking to the would-be and business owners out there, giving them some financial strategies that they can use.
0: So why is this important? Why is it important to do this today?
1: Yeah, let me start out with a quote for you. So there was a businessman, he's actually the former founder of Reliance Industries. He had a quote and said that if you don't build your dream, someone else will hire you to help them to build theirs. And so if you think about that from a entrepreneur standpoint, if you're not working on your dream, you're working on somebody else's. And so in that spirit, I wanted to share with the listeners today different strategies around starting a business. And so, business ownership and entrepreneurship, it really is the lifeblood of our economy. It drives so many things. And so it's important that people understand how businesses are formed and how they operate. And so I'm going to share a little bit about that today. But I want to start with a few statistics, of course, as we always
0: do. As always.
1: So a few statistics according to the U.S. Census Bureau. So U.S. small businesses account for 43.5% of the country's output, which is also called the GDP. So 43.5%, almost half, small businesses, not just the large businesses, the small businesses. U.S. small businesses employ over 46% of the private sector. And so that's, again, almost half small businesses, right? And thinking about just from a motivation standpoint about why people start businesses. So 54% of business owners say they launched their business for the potential of higher income. So kind of just getting into the motivation of it. And so what these statistics actually illustrate is the importance of business ownership and how important it is to the overall economy. And also just what impact it can potentially have if you can successfully start a business on your own. It can really have a big impact on your personal financial wealth. As you can see, many people are motivated by that.
0: And as you began, you said you're going to work on somebody's dream. The question is whether it will be yours or whether you're going to work on someone else's.
1: That's right.
0: That's what it is. All right. So a lot of people are doing it. More than half of the people are doing it. Talk about what some of the considerations that people should have when they're starting or running a business? What should they think about?
1: Yeah, no, definitely. And so some of the information I'm going to share today, Rufus, it comes directly from the U.S. Small Business Administration. They share some different steps that people should consider when starting a business. And so I also want listeners to keep in mind that everything I share today is education in nature and is not constitute an offer, should not be relied upon as financial investment or legal advice. That's the disclaimer.
0: Get all those caveats. They are all
1: That's right.
0: The people you're supposed to consult when doing this on your own.
1: That's right. But of course, we're going to talk about this from an education standpoint.
0: Yes.
1: So what are some of the considerations that you should consider as a would-be entrepreneur or a new business owner? So one of the first things that we will talk about is, just like anything, you first need to have a clearly defined strategy in going about starting a business. You know, you have an idea, you know, where do you start, right? So you need to start by developing a clear vision and strategy. Creating a comprehensive business plan will allow you to do that. So let's talk about some of the components of some of the parts that go into a business plan, right? And so the different components of a business plan, and we'll talk about five of them, actually. And so the first component is what we call the executive summary. So when you put together a business plan, which is essentially the formal way to really kind of lay out your vision and your strategy as a new business owner, first you want to talk about, what is your company about and why are you starting it? You know, your executive summary kind of just takes everything in consideration. What is going to make this business successful? What makes you special? You know, a lot of people have ideas, but why is this idea a special idea? Include things like a mission statement. You know, are you going to sell products? Do you have services? You know, who's going to run the company? Is it going to be you? Is it going to be somebody else? You're going to have employees. It kind of just takes everything in consideration. That's what that executive summary is. And that's the first essential component for a business plan.
0: So kind of what are you doing? How are you doing it, and who's going to do it?
1: Absolutely. Well, lay it out clearly so no one has to guess at what this business is about.
0: This executive summary should be that high-level summary, because the details come later.
1: Absolutely.
0: Which you'll tell us about now.
1: Absolutely. Going right into step two. And so the second component of a business plan we want to be able to flesh out is the business description, right? And so the business description is going to provide detailed information about what your company is going to, what problem is it going to solve? You know, essentially every company is a solution for something. You know, what are you trying to do? What are you trying to accomplish? What problem are you trying to solve? And so you need to be able to kind of spell that out in your business description. You know, list out who is going to be your consumers. You know, who are you targeting? Who's going to buy this product? What businesses are you going to be able to serve? Explain what makes you different, what gives you competitive advantages, why are people going to buy your product versus someone else's? Do you have any experts on your team? You know, have you found a perfect location? You know, what's going to be the strengths of the company? So laying all that out from a business description standpoint is really the second step or second part of a good business plan.
0: What are you doing? Why are you doing it? And what makes you be the one who can do it?
1: Absolutely. All right, going right into our third component of a business plan. So our third component is the market analysis, right? A lot of us would love to just start a business and kind of just jump right into it, but you need to understand what you're getting into, right? And so the way you go about that is what we call the market analysis. And so it's really about understanding your market. You know, if you want to sell widgets, you know, understanding what the widget market is all about. You need to have a good understanding of that industry. You know, is it on a up slope or is it on a decline? What's the target market? What are other businesses doing? What kind of strengths do they have and what makes them different? So you need to really be able to understand different trends and themes around what's going on in that industry and what other competitors are doing to make them successful. You know, what differentiates them? What does it look like? And ultimately, how can you do it better?
0: Why is your coffee better than Starbucks?
1: That's right, because there's a lot of coffee out there, but what makes yours different?
0: What makes yours different? That's what makes yours better?
1: That's what the market analysis is all about. So,
0: and tell people what Starbucks is doing and why you're doing it better than them.
1: Absolutely. And you got to understand what they're doing to really understand why yours is going to be better.
0: Analyze the market. So that's, you got right. The summary, the business description, the market analysis. What's next?
1: All right. Then we need to develop our marketing strategy, right? Now we are ready to get out there. What are we going to do? So we need to obviously build a strong brand. You know, that's the whole goal of it. And so your strategy really should evolve around what is unique as it relates to your offering. Your goal is to describe how you'll attract customers, you know, how you're going to bring people to the table, and how you're going to actually make that sale happen, right? You have a store or you have a product. There's consumers out there. How are you going to get them in? What is that marketing strategy? And so a couple of components, important components that should be built into that marketing strategy are what we call brand identity. Just like when you named that company a second ago, we all, you know, something popped in our head, you know, either a cup of coffee or a logo or something. We need to have a brand identity. And that's really what is unique about your company. What is your value proposition? You know, what are you going to do to make it different or be different from everybody else's, and be consistent about that branding and an identity. So that's an important component. Another important component is the customer engagement aspect of your marketing strategy. And so how are you going to foster and build relationships with customers long term through different communication and service? That really does need to be spelled out. We cannot take these things for granted as business owners, and particularly new business owners. You need to flush all this information out so it's clear, so you have the opportunity to be successful.
0: All these things just make common sense, but to lay them out as you've done for a business plan forces one who's going to start a business to really think these things through.
1: Absolutely.
0: To write these things down, to be prepared to share them, because you may or may not, we may get to that, have the capital to put behind it. You may need to get it from your rich uncle, or you may need to borrow some from the bank, and they're going to want to know how you're going to do all the things that you just pointed out. Mm-hmm. But then there's one other thing that's really important that you haven't hit yet. What's that one?
1: That's right. And you led me right to it, Rufus. And so the next component, and as you know, a huge component, is the financial projections, right? Because, you know, it's one thing to have a hobby.
0: Yep.
1: And it's another thing to have a business, right? Yes. You know, hobbies we can do for fun. Businesses have to make money to sustain for the long term. So understanding and developing financial projections is extremely important. So the goal in having financial projections is to really be able to convince someone who's reading your financial plan that you will be a successful and stable business. That is the ultimate goal. And so you need to be able to lay out all the different components as it relates to financial projections, thinking about things like, you know, what your income statements, you know, how you're going to make income, how much income are you going to make after the first year, balance sheets, you know, are you going to have assets, you know, what are your liabilities, you need to take a loan, cash flow statements. You need to really kind of spell this out for, say, 3 to 5 year period. Now, we know, obviously, you don't know the exact answers around what these numbers will be, but, you know, taking some thoughtful consideration into account, you need to be able to work with and put together these projections. And if you can't do it on your own, work with a professional, work with an accountant that can help you kind of put some of these numbers together as it relates to, you know, just kind of driving this information so you can make sure it's included in your plan. You know, having a good 5-year outlook really allows someone who looks at that business plan to know if you really kind of have a grasp on what you're doing and what you think you can accomplish. So it's extremely important to have a financial component or financial projections included in your business plan. And just like you mentioned before, you know, the whole goal is maybe we do need financing. And so, you know, maybe we don't have enough money. Maybe, you know, maybe we don't have that $10,000 needed to start that widget business or whatever kind of business it is, and we need to secure financing. So you go to a bank wants to know those numbers, right? Even if you have an angel investor, which is, you know, friends and family, you know, they would like their money back. And so how are you going to get my money back? You know, being able to spell it out through these projections is an important component.
0: Yeah, something about loaning money, people want it back. And in these cases, if people are giving you equity,
1: they want
0: to see it grow. Important thing in these financial projections, it may not mean that your business is going to make money right away.
1: That's true.
0: Amazon lost a lot of money for a number of years before they turned the switch. And now Jeff Bezos is one of the richest men in the world. So it's important to know what the plan is and when this thing turns, which will all show up in your projections.
1: That is so important because, like you said, many companies, especially newer companies, you may not make a profit in the first 2, 3, even 4 years.
0: Right.
1: But at some point, you know, they want to know, when you're going to turn the corner. So maybe you're breaking even, the first couple of years, and then the third year we're going to break out, and this is how we're going to do it. That needs to be spelled out in your business plan.
0: All important. You mentioned something earlier about professionals and hiring them. Mm-hmm. Talk more about that.
1: Yeah, so just like anything, it's one thing to do things on your own and with the knowledge you have, but obviously being able to leverage other professionals to help you to build your roadmap, build your business is extremely important. And so talking to an attorney or an accountant to help you put these things together is extremely important. Thinking about the legal structure around your business. Like I said, it's one thing to have a thought around a business, but now to formalize that and make it a real business, what kind of structure are you going to use? Are you going to be what's called a sole proprietorship where you're kind of doing everything under your name? Is it going to be a partnership? Are you going to have a business partner? Are you going to form a corporation where you're going to literally have a corporation or LLC? Talking to an attorney, talking to an accountant can help you kind of flush those things out, everything from the protections that it includes to the liabilities, to all of it, the tax components. And so talking to a professional is extremely important to make sure that you make the right decision.
0: And how do you make sure that you're getting the right talent?
1: Getting the right talent. So obviously, once you have that business up and going, in many cases, you need to hire people, right? And unless you're a one-man show, in some cases you can be, but in other cases, you need to have some employees. And so making sure you hire the right talent, the right people to work with you. Recruitment obviously is a big deal. Making sure you understand how to recruit, bringing in the right people that align with your values and the culture that you want in your own company. And so having that business plan really kind of helps flush out what you're trying to do. And so now you want to bring in employees and staff who can help align and execute that vision. So it's important. And then also you think about things like employee development, because once you have them in, you want to be able to develop them so they can obviously carry out that vision. So you want to be able to invest in things like training and development so employees can enhance their skills.
0: And that's how you retain them.
1: That's how you retain them.
0: What else do we need to think about as we start considering starting a business?
1: So think about things like risk management. Anytime you run a business, there's always some kind of risk involved. And so you want to think about risk management, identifying those potential risks and mitigating those risks. That means being able to address them before they happen. Think about contingency planning, everything from financial to operations. So even things like having insurance, right, in place, because if something happens as it relates to the business, you don't want to have to come out your pocket. So consider things like commercial business insurance for potential liability. So just thinking through these things from a risk perspective. Somebody comes into my shop, slips and falls, what's going to happen? How's that going to affect my business? That's risk management, and thinking that through in advance so you can deal with those things if they happen.
0: What can go wrong? Because something will go wrong. And how do you minimize the impact of that error when it happens? Because undoubtedly it's going to happen. You may not know what it is,
1: right,
0: but you can think about what those things might be and try to manage that. When business owners are really thinking about the financial side of these things, because it's not a hobby, it's a business.
1: It's a business.
0: What should business owners be doing to shore up the financial side?
1: Yeah, well, obviously, one of the first things I would say is, work with a financial planner. You got one right here you're talking to. You can reach out to me to help on the financial side of things to make sure things are in place. So think about things like, if you have employees, how about employee benefits, right? Mm. You want to keep your employees happy. You want them to stay there with you. You got good people. How about employee benefits? Thinking about things from medical insurance, dental, vision, life. Now, this may not be for the brand new business owner, but if you've been operating for a year, you may want to start thinking about these things. Or even if you're a one-man shop, maybe you need to think about these things for yourself. You know, you could put these things in place for yourself and your family. Thinking about things like retirement plans. You can put some retirement plans in place through the business, everything from a 401k to a pension plan. Those are all things that you can actually set up on your own. Thinking about things like business succession planning. So working with a financial advisor, we can help you think through what is business succession looks like. And so, you know, you may not think about this right away starting your business, but you should. But if you've definitely been in business for, you know, over a year, you should be able to think through what business succession looks like. And what we mean by that is if something happens to you, if you're not able to work or run the business, accident, sickness, or anything, who's going to step in your place? Do you have a key employee who can do these things? Would it be someone else? And so just thinking through these things and making sure you have contingencies in place, we can help you with that.
0: No matter what business or how far you are in it, that's an important aspect always. Take a minute and share a story or two, if you would.
1: Yeah, Rufus, you know, I just want to kind of bring these things home. And so I used to do a series called Real Money, Real Stories, but kind of just brought it all home. And so I just wanted to share a quick story about a business owner I was working with. He had 15 employees. We started working together and, you know, he wanted to bring some employee benefits. He wanted some benefits to be able to retain his employees so they wouldn't go to competitors. So we sat down, you know, looked at the, you know, different goals and values of the business. And so long story short, we were able to put a few different plans in place, some dental, some life, some disability insurance. And the moral of the story is that, you know, working with a professional can really go a long way, because what we were able to accomplish, we put some plans in place, but they're called voluntary plans. And that means that it didn't cost him anything out of his pocket. He was able to give his employees some benefits, but they paid for it and they were happy just to have those benefits, but it didn't cost them anything as a business owner. So working with a professional and your business can give you ideas to be able to help you solidify what you're doing, advance what you're doing, expand what you're doing. So don't be afraid to reach out to talk to a professional. And this is just kind of one quick example of how it can, you know, go a long way.
0: Indeed, because this may be your first rodeo, but the professionals have done this before. Many times. Use that expertise that's there. Kamini, what are we going to do next week?
1: Next week, we are going into the second step of that series. So we're going to talk about financial strategies for small business owners. So we'll
0: stay here on Small Businesses and Entrepreneurs, and we'll talk about the financial strategies. 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That's 630-575-5046. Also, you can go to the website, WVONWealthShow.com. 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Kamini?
1: Yeah, I just want to thank everyone again for listening in, your Tuesday check-in with your money. Much appreciated. And I look forward to talking to everyone next week. Reach out if you need some advice or you got any questions about what we talked about today.
0: 630-575-5046. 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Be well, my friend.
1: Thank you, sir.
0: All right. Thank you all for chiming in. Thank you so much for your calls and your comments. And I always appreciate you and all the information you give us every single day. And Titus, stay strong, brother. Appreciate you always, man. And hold on to those good memories. It's going to get us all through it, you, me, and Annette. And ladies and gentlemen, I'll ask you, as I always do, as you go through the course of the day, you will come across people who are dealing with things that you know absolutely nothing about. So please, be kind, always. And with that, Annette, tell us what's in the headlines. And T-Dub, take us on.
2: A few clouds this morning. The National Weather Service promising some sunshine today and warm conditions as we climb near 80 on this Tuesday, August 18th, 2026. I'm Annette Fournoyer in the headlines. Thousands in Northwest Indiana, including Gary, have been without power for days, and many are relying on food giveaways. Imagine buying a concert ticket through Ticketmaster and having to use a valid ID and a selfie. 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It's 904.

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0: quietly now. Beyond these hedges, one of the preserve's loudest tokens is already hunting. Notice how it stalks black athletes, black coaches, and especially black women, without wandering far from a television camera. Extraordinary. Welcome to the Sellout Preserve. Here, tokens exchange community membership for warm buttered biscuits lightly brushed with corporate approval. Our first token once survived entirely on sports. Now it roams through culture, politics, and delusional presidential daydreams. A tiny entertainment mouse whispers instructions into its ear. Occasionally, the token climbs the fence and watches black people living peacefully without blaming one another. Freedom appears possible. Then the mouse rattles the biscuit bag, and down it comes, back to work. Recently, black journalists presented this token with a ceremonial thumbs down. Instead of reflecting, it activated the preserve's oldest defense mechanism. How dare you call me a sellout while I am actively selling out? Magnificent gaslighting. Deeper inside lives the Alpha token. While the others sell out black people one television segment at a time, this one can sell out the nation before lunch. It nests among judicial robes, billionaire friendships, and luxury vacations. When offered a biscuit, it never asks who paid, only whether transportation was included. Nearby, another sport-shaped token has discovered that every American problem was caused by black people. Bank discrimination? Personal responsibility. Police misconduct? Personal responsibility. A hurricane? Black fatherlessness. Scientists remain baffled. Across the preserve, smaller tokens gather near podcasts and campaign signs. Whenever white supremacy enters the habitat, they protect it from criticism, blame the nearest black person, and receive another biscuit. Every evening, these independent thinkers repeat identical talking points and wait for the same mouse to ring the dinner bell. Nature is mysterious. Payroll is remarkably consistent. Thanks for visiting the Sellout Preserve.
1: And we are back. 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Share with the church at The Cleopatra Show. And we are going to hang out at the Sellout Preserve. Did you dig that audio clip? I know I did. And of course, it's Delta time. It's 9:13. I will take your calls and more at 312-705-5850. That's 312-705-5850. That clip was in direct response to the segment we initiated yesterday and a tribute to Stephen A. Smith. In fact, he wasn't alone. But what rang my bell was the biscuits. You ever jiggle the bag and see who wants a treat? Usually dogs show up for treats, but rats sometimes like biscuits too. That was one of the most in-depth ways of depicting tokenism. So I am going to discuss an in-depth tokenism, and I want to do it from the lens of surviving while being black in America. What other way to be than to wake up black and to survive the Hunger Games, not only in education, but in surviving community and otherwise in this city? And what I will say for those that are listening across the nation, that the Hunger Games of Chicago is like the Hunger Games of Philadelphia, D.C., Los Angeles, Hotlanta. But the difference in Hotlanta is everybody black can speak to each other, but that's cool too. In other words, these metropolis cities that are created across the country have some very similar vibes, but so does tokenism. So at this ranch, if you will, it talks about the protection of white supremacy and how it's laddled with excuses and how it uses blackface to be their mask. And if I was to speak in my Paul Laurence Dunbar voice, one of my most favorite poems is "We Wear the Mask." So many folks walk around here like it's Halloween. I can't even tell what costume you in, let alone what mask you want to be today. And it's not just here in the physical realm, but it's here on earth, right? To whose are you? But when you are a part of tokenism, you whatever pays. You go to the highest bidder. So today I'm discussing tokenism and the

0: I know it's a many, but just one. And, you know, of course, when you name them, you got to give your reason why, right? I don't know if you consider Stephen A. Smith to be a token, but this clip definitely identified him as such, but he was not alone. They also talked about the token that's in the robe and judgeship, and that's your Uncle Clarence Thomas. So I'm going to put two tokens on the table. But what they say is that they all spin the same. And that was the conclusion of the tape, right? So tokens are to be used and they all spin the same. Now, depending on how much you invest in a token, Uncle Clarence Thomas was given lavish gifts, trips, college education for his nephew. I mean, the high life, the high road, and is still sitting on the Supreme Court until the day he dies. Now, that's something. And has been the premier face of gutting the Civil Rights Act. The actual ladder that he used to climb up for affirmative action, once he got through the door, he kicked the ladder down. That Uncle Clarence Thomas. So as we expound upon tokenism today, because usually the clips that I play last throughout the life of our show, I want you to be real reflective in this moment, because I'm going to come back to a clip of Stephen A. Smith. Now, I would love to get your opinion of his response back, but there are some points that I liken to agree with him, but I want to see what you all have to say. But for a man that's been screaming 33 years about sports, now has an opinion on politics, culture, and the whole nine yards. And it's not to say that a journalist's perspective cannot evolve. And the repertoire of what they write about cannot have evolution pinpoint. I'm not saying that. But I am saying, if that's not your wheelhouse, why are you riding that bike? We'll be back after this break.
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11: Back to that accident in the South Loop, a very serious accident involving a car and a truck. That accident has Roosevelt Road shut down in both directions between Clark and State Street. CTA is rerouting the number 12 Roosevelt Street.

0: Bus, the number 18, as well as the 192 U of Chicago Hospital's express bus. They are all temporarily rerouted. Also, we're monitoring an accident on the outbound side of the Ryan that happened at 69th Street. Traffic right now stopped up, backed up rather, to the Chicago Skyway. Taking a look at our weather. A mild day in Chicago. The National Weather Service says we're starting out pretty mild in the 60s. We did. Temperatures now climbing through the 70s. We're headed to a daytime high of around 80. Temperatures back down into the mid-60s tonight. But right now, it's pretty mild and 74 at O'Hare is 74 in Austin and 74 degrees here at the Talk of Chicago. That's a look at traffic and weather now. 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
2: Fortunately, it was isolated.

0: and gentlemen, before I take this show, I reached out last night and asked the president of the NABJ to come on this show to have a conversation with me about her assertions that she articulated on that stage. Do you know what she said to me, ladies and gentlemen? She'd rather have a private off-the-air conversation first. Oh, really? So you can go on a public platform, denigrate me, make these accusations against me without calling. But when I challenge you to come on here face to face and have a conversation with me, now we want a private conversation. Before. Nah. Ladies and gentlemen.
1: Nah. Listen, guys, you're listening to the TCS. That's right. It's the Cleopatra Show, and it's a turbulent Tuesday. So buckle up, buttercup. The time is 9:23, and I'm talking about tokenism, putting it on the table. Now, I put your Uncle Clarence Thomas on the table because the two of them are featured in a clip that I opened up with. But I want to know who else. There's a long list of sellouts. Let James Brown tell you, you sold me out for chicken change. Yes, you did. Now, Stephen A. Smith was demanding that the NABJ president come on his platform to talk about the thumbs down award. Now, initially, and I appreciate Titus giving me this clip. Initially, I was of the same mindset, like, who approved this, ma'am? Like, why would y'all do that? But then I thought about it. Stephen A. Smith, the same troll that would troll the son of LeBron. LeBron, I mean, dude got to be three times his size. Walked up to him and said, keep my son's name out your mouth. So, I mean, Stephen A. Smith, do you give those that you troll the opportunity to clap back? No, you look at their performance and you give your journalistic critique and then you go Hamburglar in your screaming Stephen A. Smith voice and then you go at it, you go ham. So initially I was almost of the same mindset, like, man, you know, why they do them like that? But then I read Tony Snow's comment and I see you all in the chat, on the phone lines, 312-705-5850. The chat is lit like a crescendo already. Be sure to like and share the show. Tony Snow says, the National Association of Black Journalists, laugh out loud, are just mad because the white man gave Stephen the bag instead of them. Now, hold time. Stephen A. Smith is the highest paid journalist. How did that happen? I'm still trying to figure out. Yo, maybe I need to scream more so Melody Span Cooper can hear me. What my boss lady at? Bottom line is, how is that possible? Is it because he's been beating the bag 33 years? Or is it true that by declaration he's a token? And then in the clip that I played, what has made him token-like? So when you all call me, give me some of the characteristics of tokenism. Now, you heard the opening clip. Are you protecting white supremacy? Are you lost in the delusion of the opportunity of a presidential run? You know, by him dragging Jasmine Crockett, I got a clip to play, you know, because I about agree with him on this one. You know, there were certain black voices that probably he shouldn't have touched, but he did. And he's saying, had they been conservative on the right, y'all wouldn't have said nothing. So is that fair? I would love to hear from you all. Let's talk to Keith. Keith, talk to us. Welcome to WVON. Keith.
2: Can you hear me?
1: Yes, I can hear you.
2: You're okay. Good morning, Mrs. Draper. Thank you for the form and ability to speak in it. You may not like what I got to say, but I'm going to say it. I agree with our pastor that we are both and not either or. We are not homogenic because, in my opinion, we can't survive that way. In school, I thought we were taught into the system, take its resource, and bring it back to the community. And so that must involve some tokenism from all of us, right?
1: I don't know. I surely don't agree with you this morning, Keith. I don't think that. So what is the characteristics of tokenism? Being able to take something? Is that what you're saying?
2: To be accepted in the system, to go to Midtown Manhattan as an intern, to get that experience by doing whatever you got to do, going to Detroit like I did to dance with Ford and GM and those like I did, going down south to CBS, the WB and those, coming back up here, working with three banks to dance around.
1: Oh, so you're talking about to put your values on the shelf and hold your nose to survive the temporary. I hear you.
2: What you gotta do to be able to pay those student loans off and not worry about the felon who's trying to mess you up.
1: Well, I don't want this to be an attack on those that have survived white institutions like PWIs, whatever the case may be. I think there's a fine line of tokenism. Now, if you shooking and jiving, and if you the black friend that is in the photo with blackface white friends, I think there's lines there. I think if you went along to get along and it was against your core and your values, then yeah, you got some deeper issues, because you, what else would you do for change, right? So I think that there are some things that we've paid the price, and then there's certain things that you're willing to sacrifice. And if you sacrifice your morals and values, what else would you do? So I think that begs a good question in terms of what's the fine line.
2: So I think the premise I'm trying to make is we can't generalize everybody, because some people are trying to do what they got to do to get where they're trying to get to.
1: Well, right now we're talking about Stephen A. Smith.
2: I don't care about him. I mean, he's an outlier, maybe in the statistical range.
1: All right. Well, let's see. Let's keep it going. Let's talk to Anthony. Anthony, talk to me. Welcome to WVON.
3: Good morning, Quinn Career Patrick.
1: Good morning.
3: It's ironic you're playing Stephen A. Smith. I called him last night. I guess he's doing his rounds. And, of course, the first news show he shows up at is Sean Hannity, because, you know, voice his grievance about how he was treated. And it's to listen to the brother chief, I understand him somewhat, but we have too many people that think like chief in our community who's willing to sell their integrity and all their values for personal gain. Because a lot of times, it was like you can't compare a Stephen A. Smith to what Brother Keith was talking about. Stephen A. Smith is in it for ambition and monetary. Stephen A. Smith is just a loudmouth. He's a perfect tool that they know they could use. So to compare what this brother was just saying, Keith, and Stephen A. Smith is totally different. It comes a time where you have to value your integrity. I mean, if you have to, I'm a star for a second, that's okay. But to sell your integrity and all your values to a personal gain is not it for me.
1: I feel you.
3: I posted that video yesterday, the one that you played in the beginning.
1: Mm-hmm.
3: I posted that on my page, and it's dead on. And
1: it's powerful.
3: We got so many individuals like for instance, I listened to Charlamagne Tha God. Before Charlamagne Tha God got this big $200 million contract from Netflix, I noticed he has got silent on a lot of things. He was very outspoken. That's what drew me to him, is that he was never afraid to speak out on issues. But now I notice Charlamagne he's been kind of quiet lately about issues. He has no opinion anymore about issues. And, you know, it's sad that that's
1: so would you consider Charlamagne Tha God a token?
3: I can't say that right now, but okay. I can say he has gotten very quiet right now.
1: All right, well, we gonna keep the radar. I'm actually have seen your work on that. I have yet to cross paths with Charlamagne. I'm not gonna call no man the God, but Charlamagne it is.
3: He has gotten very quiet.
1: No doubt, no doubt.
3: Presented. Yeah. So yeah.
1: All right. Well, good call. Listen, guys, we're going to continue to light up the phone lines 312-705-5850. Please give us a call when we come back. Here's the rumor. And it ain't a rumor no more. FEMA is not pulling up to blue states, and the South suburbs is not going. I have a mayor that is coming to hang out with us to not only put up the WB sign, warn a brother and sister, but tell us what they plan to do to fight back. You don't want to miss this.
4: Clouds are expected to give way to some sunshine as temperatures climb back into the low 80s. Good morning. I'm Annette Flournoy, and here's what's happening. The mayor of Robbins is still recovering from a minor gunshot injury. Last Saturday, a man identified as Markel Ross, that is, entered a Harold's Chicken and started shooting. Village spokesman Sean Howard says the mayor was picking up food at the time.
5: Fortunately, it was isolated. The mayor wasn't the intended target, and we're just praying for everyone involved because I'm sure this was a very traumatic experience for the patrons here as well.
4: Authorities say a private security guard shot the suspect, who died later. Well, the first public listening session in search for a new Chicago top cop to replace retired Superintendent Larry Snelling is in the books. Perry Williams has more.
6: Romel Terry, who heads the Community Commission for Public Safety and Accountability, which will select a new police boss, was in attendance last night at Malcolm X College.
7: We don't know who's going to apply, and our goal is to ensure that we are effectively reviewing every candidate and lining them up to what we're hearing from Chicago.
6: The commission has 120 days to hear from the public, consider candidates, and submit three top finalists to the mayor's office for selection. I'm Perry Williams.
4: The commission has until November 12th to come up with three finalists. Well, buying a ticket, a concert ticket that is, may require a valid legal ID and a selfie. Ticketmaster has linked up with ID verification company Persona. According to Ticketmaster, the goal is to cut back on abuse by scalpers who buy in bulk to make a profit, as well as to allow people a fairer shot at purchasing tickets. Now, Ticketmaster says Persona will automatically kick in if the system detects fraud and will then require the purchaser to prove they're a real person by matching a photo ID with a selfie. Well, that's a look at our news now on 1690 WVON. Traffic and weather up next. WVON News Time, 9:34.

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8: Joe's Landscaping, this is Joe.
9: I'd like an estimate to install a sprinkler system in the forest.
8: Okay, your property's on forest land?
9: Oh, no, it is the forest.
8: I don't follow.
9: Well, I'm calling around for estimates to install sprinklers throughout our forests.
8: What?
9: Let me explain. We're a grassroots group looking for funding to combat people's recklessness with fire in the forest. We can't get funding if we don't have an estimate, so, you know.
8: Are you serious?
9: Yeah. We're calling it the National Sprinkler System. Isn't that great?
8: You want to know how much a sprinkler system would run you? For the forest?
9: Uh-huh.
8: That doesn't even make sense, sir.
9: Oh, no. Oh, you know what? You're right. Maybe we should just map out Olympic National Forest first.
8: Is this a joke?
9: No. Imagine being able to flip a switch and put a fire out.
8: Flip a switch. You know how much land you're talking about?
9: I know. It seems big, Joe.
8: It seems big.
9: Well, they built that pipeline thing. That's
8: no,
9: pretty big.
8: No. I'm sorry. I can't help.
9: Wait, Joe.
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1: The inbound Ryan still moving along at just about 20 minutes as you make your way from 95th Street into downtown. On the outbound side, we're seeing some big problems. Right there at 69th Street, you want to look out for an accident. It is blocking the left lane. That crash is involving multi-vehicles. We're getting word that as many as four vehicles are involved. As you make your way along the Bishop Ford and Tuskegee Airmen Memorial, things have quieted down quite a bit. Now moving along at the posted speed each way. DuSable Lakeshore Drive recovering from the morning rush. You're down to just about 16 minutes from 67th Street to Jackson. The brake lights right now are happening right around Balboa. Hollywood to Monroe, 16 minutes as well. The Stevenson, much better. A 35-minute trip from I-355 to DuSable Drive, 35 traveling out. The Eisenhower shaping up as well, down to 50 minutes from Thorndale to the Burn Circle. That outbound trip will take you 45. And the Kennedy, much better, but still pretty heavy. A 32-minute trip in from O'Hare to downtown, getting to the airport, now down to 30 minutes. Taking a look at our weather, the National Weather Service promising us some sunshine later today. These clouds are expected to give way to sun as temperatures warm up to near 80 today with the possibility of rain. 65 tonight. We're in the 70s right now. It's 73 at O'Hare, 73 in Kenwood, and 73 degrees here at the Talk of Chicago. That's a look at traffic and weather now. I'm Annette Fernoy on the Talk of Chicago, 1690 WVON.
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14: Mr. Hamilton, under President Trump's second administration, nearly 90% of Republican states' disaster assistance requests have been approved. That compares to only 23% of Democratic states' requests. Since the establishment of FEMA, no, and let me highlight, no other president has created such a disparity in states that receive federal disaster aid.
1: No other president has ever created this divisive action when it comes to the disbursement and the utilization of FEMA. 90% approval in Republican states juxtaposed to 26% approval in blue states. How did we get here with the Federal Emergency Management Agency? And that voice that you heard was United States Senator Gary Peters of the great state of Michigan. When it comes to understanding the deployment, I want us to comprehend that FEMA is federal dollars, and it comes at the distribution on a federal level under the direct management of the appointee of the president of these United States, and at this time is Donald John Trump. So here we are in a historical debacle where, if you didn't know, let me be the first to inform you, Illinois is now the front runner for tornadoes in the country. August feeling like October. I'm confused, but I'm not, because the scripture tells me to be mindful when you no longer can determine what season it is. And these rainstorms, this gust of water and uprooting of trees has disrupted the quality of life across the Chicagoland area. And today we're going to turn our focus to the Southland. And I have a special place in my heart for the Southland. And it really ignited after I had the privilege of managing a Cook County Commissioner's race some years back, and really understanding the terrain and my time invested interest with Congresswoman Robin Kelly and her rural city-like area was very uniquely made up. So I've had an opportunity to not only pay attention both from a political landscape, but a well-being landscape, particularly in the coverage as a journalist when it comes to the taxation, sometimes without representation in the Southland, but the egregious just tale of two different suburbs when you look to the north and the south, and the cost of living. So all around, circularly, I've had an opportunity to have a very laser focus on the Southland. And unfortunately, we're here again because they were hit hard. They were hit hard with severe storms that continue to disrupt the South suburbs. And now we have local officials that are pressing the state and federal governments for disaster assistance funding, but the calls are going unanswered. But that didn't stop them from fighting. So who's on the live line is Mayor Jada Curry of the Village of Linwood. And I want to welcome Mayor Curry to her first time on the Cleopatra Show. How are you?
15: I'm well. Thank you for having me.
1: Absolutely. How do you feel about that stat that I put out from Senator Peters when it comes to a 90-20% split? Overwhelmingly, 90% of Republican states are being supported by FEMA, and blue states are literally below 30% support.
15: Well, it's frustrating, and it certainly makes me sad, because it doesn't matter if you're a red state or a blue state, we're all Americans, and FEMA is designed to benefit all of us.
1: And yet your president literally don't give a damn about the conditions, the people, the quality of life. He doesn't see us as one of the same. And yet, how are you all organizing? I understand that there was a press conference, because you're not alone. There were several Dalton, several other cities that can come to mind, villages and alike that came together demanding answers. And who responded to you?
15: To be very honest with you, we haven't received a response yet, and that is frustrating, because our residents are counting on us to offer something to them, even if it's just a glimmer of hope, or to let them know that we're fighting the good fight to get resources into our area. The one beautiful thing that I can say is that the Southland mayors have been working together to at least support each other and to share resources.
16: And, you know, so I'll bring it home because here's the deal. And I give the civics lesson a lot on my show. Pretty much the essence of it is culture, arts, and politics. So at the top of the key, you know, we have our federal, right? So that's FEMA, which is how we can disperse money. And then typically the feds distribute money down to the state. And then from there, the state agencies, of course, step up and provide services. So where is Governor Pritzker with some level of support in absence of the federal government?
15: You know, I am not here to say anything disparaging against any of our leaders. What I will say is that we have yet to see support on any level. We have seen the declaration from the county, but we are here, boots on the ground, managing this experience. It has impacted us personally. I have a downed tree. My fence is down. We lost power. My neighbors have homes with trees on them. And so, you know, we need resources. We need

0: bring funds out here to help these residents. I was on the phone with one. She experienced $60,000 worth of loss because her basement flooded. Insurance is not going to cover that. So what happens next for these people?
1: And I want to clarify, I don't think the point of my question was to disparage anybody, but when it comes to accountability, I do need to beg the question specifically. So if I asked about, in other words, if we're talking about the federal government, then yeah, I'm looking at Donald Trump. And if you say there's been no response, then fine. So then quite naturally, I do pivot to our governor because the allocation does come to the state and there are some resources at the state level. And then across the county, of course, I'm going to look to Cook County Board President Preckwinkle. And then if you were in the city of Chicago, but you're not, of course, I would look to our mayor. So I just want to clarify that level setting, because that's usually how one could think or should think before they come and put it all on your desk, because your desk only has so many resources besides you being able to make calls and bridge the line of communication and say, hey, we need help. And from what I gather in the field, there have been a lot of incidents like yours across the Southland, whether it's Lansing, Homewood, Flossmoor, University Park, Glenwood, Park Forest, Dalton, Chicago Heights. That's a lot. And to have no response during election season is even worse. So I am looking to say the things out loud. And whether you can or not, I will, because a mayor can only do so much. And I need for folks to understand, in order to support this sister and her leadership, everybody will have to step up. And I know who has stepped up is Cook County Commissioner Donna Miller, who was out there with you, who's the rising star to serve in the seat thereafter Congresswoman Robin Kelly. So you have had some a level of support, but not enough. Is that fair to say?
0: That is fair to say. And I have the luxury of being able to say that both Cook County Commissioner Miller and Congresswoman Kelly are my constituents. They live in Linwood. And so this is personal for them because they have experienced loss. They had loss of power. Commissioner Miller's deck furniture was on her front lawn by the time this was all over. So they see it up close and personal, just as I see it up close and personal, which makes it, you know, it's frustrating, right? I don't want people to come out for photo ops. I don't want you to say, oh, we're so sorry. No, what I want is resources. And so even with the support of Commissioner Miller and Congresswoman Kelly, we have, we're still fighting the fight to get the resources out here to our residents. We need it like yesterday, and no one seems to understand that.
1: Well, here's my commitment, because one thing about it, Mayor Curry, they listening. That's why you're here. You know, this platform is for you to do exactly that. This is a bullhorn, right? And the impact, when we come back, I want you to talk about Linwood, because I've had the little privilege to come to a slither of it. But even in its makeup, the demographics, because this impact, I try to tell people, my love for the Southland is deep. My mother was raised in Markham. So, you know, shout out to Mayor Powell. When I think about the Southland, it is where hardworking black folk came for a better life, especially if you was expanding your family. And some of them now are second and third generation. And this impact is devastating on top of the property taxes you all are paying, on top of some of these areas that have fought the fight for decent water and et cetera. Right. So I can go on and on. And I know you can, too, because you're the reason why you're in the mayor's seat. But I've seen it firsthand. And I can attest to it. So, and here's another issue that is falling on deaf ears. And I'm here to tell you, Mayor, not on my watch. Okay? You got my support. And I want you to know that the listening audience is with you. So you just got to give some marching orders when we come back. Hold tight.
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4: The future of Chicago's children is on the ballot. 21 seats, one school system, one historic election. 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And for Black Chicago, the stakes could not be higher. Who will fight for our children? Who will demand better academic outcomes? Who will confront declining enrollment, school funding, safety, accountability, and the future of neighborhood schools? And most importantly, who will decide the future of Chicago public schools? WVON is going beyond the campaign slogan. 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
9: Still tracking those problems on the outbound side of the Ryan right there at 69th Street, where there was a major accident there. That crash right now is not blocking any lanes. It is off to the side, but it is involving as many as 4 vehicles. We are registering a travel time as well. You're looking at an 18-minute trip as you make your way from downtown to 95th Street. Taking a look at our weather, we're promised some sunshine. The National Weather Service says turning sunny today and warm as temperatures climb near 80. There is a slight chance, though, of rain later today. Temperatures have been slowly climbing through the 70s. Right now, we're up to 74 at O'Hare, is 74 in Bronzeville, and 74 degrees here at the Talk of Chicago. That's a look at traffic and weather now. I'm Annette Flournoy on the Talk of Chicago, 1690 WVON.
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1: And I'll be loving the Southland always. I'm trying to tell you, it's some hardworking black folk that have dedicated their lives and occupations to not only keeping it in pristine attribute, but keeping it afloat, right? And on the live line is one of them. And I am talking about Mayor Curry of the village of Linwood. And I was asking you, Mayor Curry, and I was sending out the bat signal at the same time, trying to figure out what I can do. Talk to us about the demographics and the makeup of Linwood.
0: Sure. So I say that Linwood is the best kept secret in the Southland. It is transforming from a small bedroom community into what I call a more modern day Mayberry, if you will. We're about 70% African American at this point. We're one of the few communities that is still experiencing active growth. We have four subdivisions that are actively building. So people are coming to Lynnwood because they want to live here. It's quiet. It's safe. I've raised my children here. We built a beautiful life here.
1: Mm. And I hear it in your voice. My super producer just told me on top of that, you all haven't received state funding either. So is that accurate too?
0: That is accurate.
1: Okay. Now, don't you see, you're going to make me pull all kind of rugs. So not only, you know, my biggest gripe, because I drive through, I even look around Lake Park. See, I know a little something about Lynnwood. I be living on Redfin. I do come out there periodically. But the point that I'm making is folk work hard for everything they got in this moment and in this era, especially if you black while surviving this country. And the taxing and all of that, to bring balance in your day-to-day work and your commitment as the village president without having state funding, how are you balancing the budget? How is that even possible? I mean, are you robbing Peter to pay Paul? How are you holding it down for the village of Lynnwood under these conditions?
0: You know, we're just taking it one day at a time, and we are leveraging the resources that we have access to. We have received a ton of support from private companies that have come out. They're out right now helping us with debris removal. Residents have stepped forward. They've been so neighborly and so wonderful from day one. They've been out there in their boots and their gloves, and they've been helping each other and leaning on each other. And so, you know, we're going to survive. We are resilient. We'll make it. It would be a lot easier if we had the resources and support needed to help with this particular situation, because it's such an extenuating circumstance and it's nothing that we've ever experienced before.
1: And you know what? That speaks to our resilience as a people, but I think it's unfortunate that we always have to resort to that. So here's what I'm going to do. Now, usually when I make a commitment, I do make an appearance. I will tell you that. Is there efforts underway that you all have organized where folks can come out and support and help? What do you have coming down the pipeline?
0: We did a Sunday dinner in the park where we had food trucks come out, and it was just an opportunity for residents to come and have a meal with us at no cost to them, and that was due to the generosity of others. And we plan to do that again. So I can certainly share information with you as we continue to plan. Right now, we're just focusing on the day-to-day needs of debris removal, making sure that residents are safe, and making sure that they're mindful of, you know, their mental health and trying to get back to some sense of normalcy.
1: Yeah, but, you know, in all honesty, you know, today is Turbulent Tuesday, and I warn my listening audience to buckle up, buttercup. And the reality is that there's rain in the forecast, so I don't want to re-traumatize anybody, but I think it's very unfair that this is the condition that you all are in, and you're not alone. The Southland is up against a wall, and I do urge those that are in the position of power to come to not only your aid, but to your support. And especially Lynnwood being the home, not only to my congresswoman, but to our future congresswoman and those alike that have made Lynnwood to be the best that it is, and with the commitment to make it better, are deserving. So I say that not only on the behalf of the Lynnwood folk, but those that are in the Southland area. I think that this is not right. So I will definitely have my super producer reach back out. As I organize some resources, I will make some calls myself, because anytime black folks are suffering in any way, it's the worst way. And that's not right. So I want to thank you for your time, your commitment. I want you to come back and give us a report of how we can support whenever the next dinner is. I'm going to show up. I'm going to grab some gloves. You don't have to live there, guys, to have a helping heart and a helping hand. You have to show up. And I am speaking to those that are in the position to do something about this, not just those that are listening that care. And one thing about it, Mayor Curry, my listening audience cares.
0: I appreciate that. And we welcome the help, even if it's just you know, individuals who are out here willing to just give somebody a hug because they're having a bad day and trying to figure it out. It is definitely needed, and we're just going to continue to lean on each other, and we're going to continue to fight to make sure that resources are delivered to Lynnwood and the entire Southland.
1: All right. Well, you got a home here on the TCS. Make sure we come back soon with some information on how we can support. Thank you so much for stopping by.
0: Thanks, Cleopatra. Have a good day.
1: Absolutely. So listen, guys, when we come back, the phone lines are yours, 312-705-5850. Brother Hall, Mark Carter, Eddie, I'll take your calls and more, and I see you all in the chat. You don't want to miss this.
9: Partly cloudy skies giving way to sunshine as temperatures climb near 80 on this Tuesday, August 18th, 2026. I'm Anna Flournoy, and in the headlines, thousands in Northwest Indiana, including Gary, have been without power for days, and many are relying on food giveaways following devastating storms last week. Also, the city of Gary is declared a local disaster emergency, and all of Indiana declared a statewide disaster emergency. Well, the Cubs defeat the White Sox in Monday's Crosstown Classic at Wrigley. No losers here. Both teams are World Series contenders. 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
11: Some Southside residents are speaking out against a proposed data center redevelopment at the former Southwork steel plant site. Chicago Mayor Brandon Johnson.
12: If they were to do that, they would be strictly bound to the executive order that I have put forth to provide stronger regulations.
11: Opponents say they have concerns about the project's impact on the surrounding community. Netflix is seeking to dismiss Tyra Banks' defamation lawsuit over its America's Next Top Model documentary. Banks claims the film created a misleading portrayal of her role on the show, while Netflix says it stands by the documentary and plans to vigorously defend it in court. And Colin Kaepernick is marking nearly a decade since his protest against police brutality by committing $1 million to community organizations through his Know Your Rights camp. The initiative will fund education, legal rights, mental health, and youth programs in Black and brown communities. Get BIN News Now on demand 24/7 on the iHeartRadio app. Back to Terry McGrady.
13: Three U.S. states are holding primaries today, while California is holding a special U.S. House election. Races for the House, Senate, and governor are being held in Alaska, Wyoming, and Florida, where a crowded field of GOP candidates, including Black Representative Byron Donalds, is hoping to replace term-limited Governor Ron DeSantis. Several Democrats are also running. In California, two Democrats emerged from the June primary to see who will serve out the remainder of former Democratic Congressman Eric Swalwell's term. Swalwell resigned after he was accused of sexual assault. Meanwhile, in Florida, Black progressive House candidate Elijah Manley is blasting Representative Debbie Wasserman Schultz for attempting to dilute Black representation by running in a newly drawn South Florida district where she faces four Black candidates.
14: Yes, she has seniority and she has been an ally in many ways, but she should run in a 22nd district where she lives, where she could have helped pick up a seat for the Democratic Party in the midterms to add to our majority. But my lived experience as someone who grew up after the 2008 financial crisis and homelessness, we lost everything. That lived experience is so important in the district right now.
13: 27-year-old Manley on NBC News. He says the former Democratic National Committee chairwoman's decision to seek re-election in Florida's redrawn 20th congressional district is cynical. President Trump is defending his directive to the Pentagon to scale back joint military exercises with South Korea. Trump telling reporters yesterday he had spoken with South Korea's president about getting a hand with Iran and was turned down.
15: But I called him, I said, would you like to give us a little hand? We don't need help with Iran, but if you'd like, give us a hand with Iran. He said, no thanks. And I said, wait a minute, we have 39,000 soldiers over there guarding you from Kim Jong-un.
13: Trump said he was disappointed with the response given the U.S. has 39,000 troops stationed there guarding against any attack from North Korea. Trump said the U.S. cannot go around and protect all of the countries, especially when they are not around to help us. An attempt to address California's housing shortage is back on the November ballot. Proposition 1 asks California voters to approve borrowing over $11 billion for affordable housing. The plan includes just over $1 billion for veterans loans. Most funding comes from state bonds repaid by taxpayers. Supporters say thousands of housing units are ready to move forward but need funding. Opponents argue borrowing more won't fix the crisis and could cause long-standing unexpected costs for taxpayers. According to the state, the total cost could reach nearly $17.5 billion over three decades. Stay informed, stay connected, and subscribe. Follow BIN News This Hour wherever you get your podcasts. I'm Terry McCready for the Black Information Network.
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4: Focus this break is on DuSable Lakeshore Drive. We're seeing some minor delays northbound right around Balboa. Then again at Monroe, we attribute those to stoplight delays. Not affecting your travel time as much. You're still looking at just about a 15-minute trip from 67th Street to Jackson, Hollywood to Monroe. Now moving along at the posted speed. Taking a look at our weather, these clouds are expected to give way to some sunshine today as temperatures climb near 80. The National Weather Service says we could see some light sprinkles later this afternoon. Temperatures going down to around 65 tonight, but right now we're at 75 at Midway. It's 75 at Rainbow Beach and 75 degrees here at the Talk of Chicago. That's a look at traffic and weather now. I'm Annette Flournoy on the Talk of Chicago, 1690 WVON.
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0: And we are back. The time, of course, is 10:10, and it's a turbulent Tuesday, so buckle up, Buttercup. We just stepped into Linwood, and Linwood is devastated by the tornadoes and the water and the rain and the uprooting of trees, the damage, calamity, basements flooded. You know, you heard her. One resident has $60,000 worth of damage in this economy. So I just personally made some calls. I tried to not expend all of the juice, but what's the beauty of having contacts if you can't help? And you all should make sure that you uplift leaders that can do just that. Too often you all keep folk that can't move a needle, let alone the nozzle. What you got them for? I literally just heard this woman say, and this woman being Mayor Curry, there's been no resources to come help. That is unacceptable. This election season, need I remind you? This the time where you're supposed to show up and say, hey, I don't care if it's to water my flowers. You're supposed to come with gifts. All you all are accepting is book bags and some socks and a winter coat. And as soon as November hit, a turkey that's been frozen from 3 years ago. Stop playing with me. Stop it. Because they playing in your face, not mine. I've made it very clear. When I want to go home, trust me, I go home play with my children. I got enough there. I can play all day long. They gonna outplay me. And those are the only ones I allow to play with me. I have black folk that have worked hard, suffering in the Southland. Not just suffering to pay the taxes, fight for the schools, the quality of life, but to overcome disaster. And by declaration, by all means, it is a disaster, an environmental one, not of their making. And I've seen nobody come to the Calvary. But that's, from what I hear, that's not all the case. So I'm going to have a special guest on tomorrow because I just made a call. And I got some folks that's all over that beat like sprinkles. And they are interested in organizing resources. But absent of the state is unacceptable. So I don't think that that's fair. Absent of your federal government is unacceptable. As taxpaying residents and citizens in this country, that is unacceptable. So then I ask you all, why we often begging the question what other people got. What you got being black while surviving America? Another day to keep hope alive. Stop playing. Now, getting back to the conversation at hand. Stephen A. Smith. You know, we've been talking about tokenism, right? And our understanding of what exactly does that mean, right? What are the qualifications of tokenism? And who would you define to be a token? If you were to pick just, let's say, just a person, you know, just one, you know, and it's so many. I can identify your Uncle Clarence Thomas without batting an eye. I mean, he single-handedly has lived long enough to be the most destructive factor to the civil rights movement era and legislation in two lifetimes. Single-handedly. Now, that if that's not diabolical, I don't know what is. And to make it even worse, not only is he single-handedly the most destructive player of it, he was a recipient. So, you know, when I think about your Uncle Clarence Thomas, make no mistake about how I feel. Now, Matt Rash is on the ones and twos. Matt, I just sent you a clip I want to play. Now, Stephen A. Smith has been going Hamburglar. Now, if you know anything about McDonald's, the Hamburglar was that dude. You know, everybody thought Ronald was it, but Ronald was a little weird to me. The Hamburglar was priceless. He was just G-ing everything. He saw a lick. He was going to lick it. You couldn't put a hamburger in front of him, and he didn't want it. Let's play this clip.
1: This is not objectivity. This was a smear job, but it won't stop me. I don't want enemies, but I'm not here to be liked. I'm here to call things as I see them, which I've earned the right to do over a journalism career that now spans 33 years. I was good enough to celebrate and to bring on board when I was showing up there. And the second I'm not there, I get a thumbs down. And we throw out a very incendiary critique of me accusing me of disparaging black women. When what you really meant to say is that I'm disparaging liberals because I happen to disagree with some of the things that the left is doing. People behind the scenes in a political stratosphere, in my opinion, influence your decision to do what you did. If these so-called disparaging things I did were true, and I was saying it about black female conservatives, you wouldn't have said a word, which means it's not my credibility that's in question. It's yours, because a journalism organization ain't supposed to be doing that.
0: Stephen A. Smith is responding to NABJ giving him a thumbs down. Now, I'll open up with a clip

0: And last I checked, you don't even have a voting record. See, people be fool. I like when people play with me. We'll go operative in a heartbeat on you, especially when you don't even have a leg to stand on. And I am saying the quiet parts out loud today because you have to. Stephen A. Smith wants to do the things that he has not done for other people. He wants to be called and hasn't allowed other people to call on him. But I want to hear from you all. Can you name a black token? And then as we discuss tokenism, I want to hear your opinion about Stephen A. Let's talk to Eddie. Eddie, talk to me. Welcome to WVON.
1: Hey, Cleopatra, how you doing?
0: I'm good. I'm buckled up, Buttercup. Take me on a ride. Where we going?
1: Yeah, there we go. Strap in tight because it's going to be a bumpy flight.
0: I like it. Let's go.
1: Yep. Okay. First of all, totally agree with Stephen A. Smith, but I'm going to take it even further. And this is from personal experience and observation as a former corporate executive, now private business owner. Bougie Negroes hate when non-bougie Negroes get the bag that they feel that they should have got from the white man. Because they spent all their life emulating and imitating rich white people, primarily rich white liberals. But when they don't get what they think they were supposed to have gotten and some Negro comes in that's not carrying themselves like they do, they hate on them all the time. They did it with the rappers. Oh, how can Kanye have a deal with Adidas? He doesn't know. What does he know about shoemaking? I've been studying manufacturing for over 50 years from Howard and on. Jay-Z, they hated on 50 Cent with the vitamin water deal. It just drives them crazy when somebody that's not of their ilk makes more money than them. Stephen A. Smith is at the top, and any of them Negroes would give, they would show up to work and give the news in MAGA draws for $25 million guaranteed X over a number of years. So let's just stop playing. Most of us that work for white entities are tokens, whether we want to accept it or not. Sure, you have a skill set, but you kill two birds with one stone because they can say, well, we got X number of Negroes working for us. I had no illusion about that when I was working in corporate, but a lot of Negroes feel like, no, I got here by myself. No, you got here because Jesse Jackson and people like him made a stink about us not being in these spaces. And now that we are, we start believing in the BS. But it's still BS at the end of the day.
0: Now, Eddie, you said a thing there. Everything you said and then some, because the late, great Reverend Jesse Lewis Jackson Sr. kicked open more doors than a little bit, and folk have amnesia. Okay. I meet folk all the time that I've re-asked the question five times to get down to the point of, oh, yeah, you know, he did help me get here. Then just right. Come out with it. So let me ask you this. When we're talking about tokenism, can you also say, is that the least offensive one or... the least offensive is what come to mind. You know, I think about that statement all the time because what does that mean? Right. Is it the non-aggressive one? Is that the black girl with the neck moving? What does tokenism look like? Is that the safe Negro? What is, in layman terms, what is it?
1: Well, to me, I don't really call it tokenism or selling out. I call it cashing in. At the end of the day,
0: but they said that too. Tokens cash, they spend.
1: Yeah, but I mean, at the end of the day, most of us go to college with the hopes and dreams of working for a white corporation or entity. That's black people and white people. And if you're black, you got to play the game. So I judge a person not by how they play the game on the field, but more how they play it off the field. So if you can go to work every day, play the game, but you understand that it's still BS at the end of the day, and when you get off, you're keeping it real, and you helping brothers and sisters along the way every step that you can, then to me, you get nothing but a salute. Because at the end of the day, we all getting paid by the white man at the end of the day. We depend on him for our daily living. He doesn't depend on us for his. And until that dynamic changes, we got to play the game.
0: Understood. Addie, I appreciate it. You know, I was strapped in for that ride. I love that one. Who going to take me on the next ride? I see Mark Carter, TJ, Brother Hall, 312-705-5850. It's a turbulent Tuesday on the Cleopatra Show, and we're talking about all things token. And Stephen A. Smith, we looking at you, your Uncle Clarence Thomas. I want to hear from you. Who could you identify? Because like Eddie say, if it wasn't for the late, great,

0: Reverend Jesse Lewis Jackson singing Kicking in the Doors. Half of you all wouldn't even be able to declare yourself to be a token, but you're still cashing in. That's what tokens do. They spend. We'll be back after this break.
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8: 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I am not my ancestors. I think that is insanely disrespectful.
1: 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WVON, traffic and weather now.
9: Well, now tracking a couple new accidents. This one right now on I-57 is northbound at Salk Trail Road. It is blocking the right lane there. Traffic backed up to Stager. And as you make your way along the outbound side of the Eisenhower, we're seeing some gaper delays due to an inbound accident at York Road. That accident is involving a rollover. Taking a look at our weather, these clouds are expected to give way to sunshine. Temperatures are expected to climb near 80 today, so turning warm and pleasant. The National Weather Service says, though, we might see some scattered showers later today. Right now, temperature still in the 70s. We are looking at, just right now, at 75 still at O'Hare. It's 75 at Rainbow Beach still, and 75 degrees here at the Talk of Chicago. That's a look at traffic and weather now. I'm Annette Flournoy on the Talk of Chicago, 1690 WVON.
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10: A soft, subtle mix, and if it ain't broke, then don't try to fix it. And think of the summers of the past, adjust the bass and let the album.
0: And we are back. The time is 10:27, and I did have another Stephen A. clip, but I will play it after. I'm going to take some of these calls because you all got something to say about tokenism. So here's the rules. You know, I've asked for the question of the day, can you name a black token? But what are the characteristics? Now, some of you all, like Keith and Eddie, well, you know, you're in denial. You didn't survive these white institutions career-wise, and you are in denial that you were that black token. And then some of you all think, I'll take it a step further. Maybe you championed the rah-rah speech around the water cooler talk. I don't know. Some of you all broke free of the funny farm. Actually, you know, I do work in a black business. It's WVON. But for what it's worth, you know, when you hear Stephen A. Smith call out the NABJ president for not calling him to have a discussion before they gave him overwhelmingly thumbs down, is it fair for Stephen A. Smith to even demand that, seeing as how he has dragged whole ass of a lot of folk without any fair warning? Because you can't tell me you don't call it all of those people. See, what's good for the goose is good for the gander. Let me tell you, before my daddy left this earth, he said it's never any fun when the rabbit got the gun. I'm going to take some more calls. Let's talk to Mark Carter. Mark, indulge us. Welcome to WVON.
11: Well, see, first off, I don't care what no immigrant think, no way. I mean, Stephen A. Smith is an immigrant, whether he's right or wrong. You know,
0: yeah, immigrant? Where he from, yeah. Mark?
11: See, a lot of these people y'all keep calling black. You know what I mean? If you look at
0: Mark, where is he from? Just answer the question.
11: He's not one of us. Okay.
0: He's not like us. I got to come through that. Mark, just tell me where the brother from.
11: Ma'am, I'm saying to you, I don't have
0: ma'am, it's Cleopatra, Mark. Come on, man. We better than that.
11: I don't have time to spend that much time.
0: Tell me where he from. You started off with the immigrant talk. So where he from?
11: Go look him up.
0: Now we got to go look him up. See, when you start something and you don't want to finish it.
11: No, I'm telling you, emphatically that he's not one of us.
0: So then tell me emphatically, where is he from?
11: I don't have to keep going that far off into that, ma'am.
0: Oh, my goodness, Mark.
11: So now let me get to the next point. Let me get to the next point.
0: Okay,
11: right?
0: Okay.
11: And when you look at most of Hollywood, most of those are not our people. And we allow them to say what they want to say. They ain't got nothing to say when it comes to us. Mind their business. Okay, and that goes for all of them. Mind their business when it comes to our people. And that's what we don't do enough, tell people to mind their damn business about our business. Okay? One thing I got to give to them Jews, you get in their business, they're going to let you know. Stay out of our business. Mind your business. Right? Now, the second point. Clarence Thomas with DEI, the minority program that benefited white women, he did the right thing shutting it down. We don't need no few black folk to benefit from nothing that our people fought for. If it's not going to be widespread for us, get rid of it. So thank Clarence Thomas. And the only people upset are those who benefited from it and who continue to deny the rest of us. Now, here's the deal, Mark.
0: Because, I hate when you spill misinformation. Now, Stephen A. Smith was born in the Bronx. So what makes him an immigrant?
11: That don't mean because he was born in the Bronx. That he
0: what makes him an immigrant? He was born on American soil, man.
11: I know you're a pan-African.
0: Oh, my God, Mark. Don't make me hit the button, bruh. Don't do that. He was born on American soil. So why would you say he's an immigrant? Why would you say that? I've asked you a question and you said emphatically he was an immigrant.
11: I just asked you a question.
0: No, but I just answered the one. Here you go, Mark. Mark, you be talking crazy. Listen, guys. It is Turbulent Tuesday and goddamn it, I'm buckled up for a wild ride. But what I will not do is entertain foolishness on a Tuesday. And you can go Wednesday, Thursday, Friday, Saturday, Sunday, and back to Monday. I'm too intelligent for that. If you want to play, go call on somebody else's show. Do not disparage this man. And I won't say that being an immigrant is disparaging. Stop it. He's born on American soil. So stop moving the rules and playing. I'm the big black hope on a 50-yard line. And they not playing fair. And here you go thinking you can change the rules too. It don't apply to you because you black. We'll be back.
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1: 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Now hear his spirited conversation on the Talk of Chicago. 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
22: These clouds are expected to give way to some sunshine as temperatures climb near 80. Good morning. I'm Annette Flournoy, and here's what's happening. While 97,000 NIPSCO customers remain without power following last week's devastating storms and flooding, there is some state and federal aid finally coming to the rescue. Perry Williams has more.
23: The utility hopes to restore electricity to everyone by Friday. This Gary resident has been without power since last Tuesday.
24: I don't have a generator because I was nervous about the fire with the gas. So just been using ice, little camping gear with batteries in it, and just go old school.
23: Indiana Governor Mike Braun announced $5,000 grants to help storm victims across the state. The funds can be used for food and clothing. I'm Perry Williams.
22: Governor Pritzker has not asked for federal aid from the federal government. Well, the countdown is on. The first day back to class for Chicago public school students is just 6 days away. Meanwhile, the Chicago Teachers Union is suing a nonprofit for defamation. The C2U filed a lawsuit accusing the Illinois Privacy Institute of taking part in a campaign to harm the union's reputation. The suit says the organization bashed the CTU finances and its president, Stacey Davis Gates, in a social media post and articles, falsely claiming the labor union committed fraud, used dishonest accounting, and misused funds. Well, the Chicago Cubs defeated the White Sox in Monday's Crosstown Classic at Wrigley. Now, Cubs outfielder P. Crow Armstrong says it felt great to walk it off with a home run.
2: That was my first career walk-off homer. So that's fun to note. Yeah, I love these games because, you know, that's not always going to happen. But when it does, it's just, it's nice to appreciate the stuff that went right.
22: White Sox manager Will Venerable says it was another battle until the end.
3: This is what great players do. You know, this is what great players do. And we've got a number of these moments during the season from Pete.
22: Now, the score was 7-5. No losers here, though. Both teams are World Series contenders. Later today, they go back at it again on the north side. Well, Serena and Venus Williams teamed up for a doubles match yesterday. It was the first time the two legends have been on the court together since the 2022 U.S. Open. They played in Cincinnati. They said they had a good time on their return to doubles despite suffering an opening round defeat at the Cincinnati Open. Venus and Serena have won 14 Grand Slam doubles titles and 22 total. Well, that's a look at our news now on 1690 WVON. Traffic and weather up next. WVON News Time, 1038.
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22: Back out on I-57 right now, northbound at Salt Trail Road. There is an accident there. That accident still blocking the right lane. Traffic backed up to Stager Road. Taking a look at our weather, the National Weather Service has promised that some sunshine is taking a while, but they said it's expected to come, as well as a few sprinkles later today as well. We're looking toward a daytime high of right around 80, a low tonight of 65. Right now, it's 76 at Midway, 76 at the Obama Presidential Center, and 76 degrees here at the Talk of Chicago. That's a look at traffic and weather now. I'm Annette Flournoy on the Talk of Chicago, 1690 WVON.
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0: us. And we are back. The time is 10:39, and it's a turbulent Tuesday on the Cleopatra Show. And now, this is why summer school is cool. So class, listen up. I want to raise, before I bring up our special guest, I want to raise Craig Crosby's comment. He says, Stephen A. is not an immigrant. Trump got people tripping on this immigrant bait, hook, line, and sinker. Stephen A. Smith's parents, Ashley and Janet Smith, were originally from St. Thomas, U.S. Virgin Islands. So this is in response to Mark, because I want to believe I'm fair, and the class has definitely attended to that. But Mark came out the gate accusing him of being an immigrant as though it's a dirty little word. And in this regime, they'll have you think that it is. And in fact, it is what makes America great, which is why we're suffering, because we're purging some of our talent from America. And it doesn't take away from those foundational black people that have built America. I said those that have added to. A little bit about the United States Virgin Islands. For those that say, well, that ain't none of us. Okay. I'm going to use Mark's word. Look it up. The United States territories. This was purchased 109 years ago. The U.S. took formal possession of the islands on March 31st, 1917, after purchasing them from Denmark for $25 million in gold during World War I. And that includes St. Croix, St. Thomas, St. John, and of course, the Virgin Islands. So, and all of that was transferred on that day. So in addition to our misinterpretation of, you know, territories, Stephen A. Smith was born in the Bronx. Hence, screaming Stephen A. Smith, New York to and through. That's like saying I'm not a thoroughbred when it comes to Chicago, born and raised. I blow in like the Chicago wind, right? So to say that is just beyond me. And I cannot ignore that. Right. And then when you say they not like us, so all pun intended, when we coming back with that clap back, what is us? You know, you speak a lot of French. Parlez-vous français? Right. This we, this us, like what? This mindset. I can't compute. Now, if you want to call into the station, especially on the TCS, what you doing everybody else show? God bless them. But it's the reason why my show popping like fish grease. On a Tuesday, while y'all at work listening to me. It's not prime time, but it's prime time, baby, because on this show, you all are the star. That's why you show up and you earn your extra credit. And this is why summer school is cool. You're going to always take away a lesson from me. And I got them for days. All gas, no brakes. Now, if we're going to talk about tokenism and you're going to identify to whose it is and to what its attributes are, I'm going to raise some pro and con of Stephen A. But at the end of the day, the conversation is being had. That's why you are showing up for class. And of that, the lessons are what? Is immigrant a dirty word? Is that the new conditioning of the Negro when you say not like us? Because I ain't none of that. Right. So, like I said, some of you all won't identify the immigrant Negroes that you are a fan of. Didn't even know that they were. And I'm here to ask, why did it even matter? But see, they got you confused. And you're probably saying, who is they? I'm saying the person that consumes the space in your head that got you confused about who is the threat. That is who they is, whoever you identify it may be. You know, and it is amazing to me. That's why the poorest of whites still will show up for the racism. While they selling their plasma day to day, you better read the New York Times. They still will show up for the racism as long as they're keeping somebody of color down because they're sick. And I can find the same ideology and the same thought process amongst us. And the moment you find out if this person is Jamaican and black, do you treat them differently? Some of you all say, yeah. Just ignorance, right? So bottom line, Stephen A. Smith is thoroughbred from the Bronx, New Yorker. Now, what else you got to say? Stop it. Now, for the phone lines, Pam, Randy, TJ, Thurgood, I want you all to hold tight. 312-705-5850. I definitely want you all to weigh in. Meanwhile, I came across this story because I could not accept it. Chicago is paying the most in school supplies than any other place in the country. I read all across the spectrum. And it's not just because I'm a mom. I'm a former educator. I served on the local school council. You can put me in any box categorically. I care about children. I care about parents. I care about quality of life. And why are we? What's so special about Chicago? And why is Chicago paying more than any other place in the country? Let's talk to our very special guest, Janine Thomas. She's with Cradles to Crayons. Welcome, Janine, to the Cleopatra Show.
1: Hi, Cleopatra. Thank you so much for having me on today.
0: Absolutely. I hate that you had to hit that lesson, but class is in session.
1: Listen, I enjoy every bit of that.
0: So come through. I mean, when I saw this, mm-hmm. I feel like we just can't get a fair shake in the city. So talk to me about what's going on. Why is Chicago so special? Why are we paying so much for school supplies than any other place in the country?
1: Well, I mean, honestly, Cleopatra, it is just due to the overall rising cost that I think we all are experiencing. So we're seeing inflation across the board, from cost of housing to cost of living, how much our groceries cost, how much it costs to fill up a gas tank. Those are also impacting things like traveling costs, how much it costs for someone to get on a train or bus to get to and from work. And so the families that we serve in our organization are continuously challenged with making ends meet. So imagine spending the whole year trying to make tough decisions about food and housing and supporting your children, and then you receive a long list of 20 plus items these days of school supplies that you now are responsible for purchasing so that your child can be ready to learn come the first day of school.
0: And there's always a fight to do that, especially given the debacle that's going on in Chicago public schools to fill the gap and balance a budget. I have to figure out how to find at least 8%, 7 to 8% hike to support the school supply list, like make it make sense. So, you know, for those that are constantly looking high and low of where can they fill the void and the gap, I know that there's been a number of back to school events to no end throughout the city. But is there a back to school bank or a facility of where parents can just say, hey, you know, the resources you have, is there a checklist, an inventory, just like a food bank?
1: Yeah, so the way that Cradles to Crayons distributes our product is through our network of local service partners. So we have a network of over 107 partners that receive product from us all year round. And so one of the ways that families can seek support is through our website. So cradles2crayons.org/Chicago. There's an I Need Services button on our page, and families can go in and click on that button, type in their address, and a list of our partnering organizations will show up where they can contact or reach out to them or go in person to see what resources and supplies they may have to offer. I would also suggest to utilize our community centers. We have centers such as Trina Davila, our King Center on 43rd and Cottage Grove. We have Chicago Public Libraries. And all of these spaces are gravely underused historically. And we need to do our best to keep them open. And in fact, those are the spaces that are assisting us to fill the gap.
0: Well, I definitely appreciate it. So give us a little background before I let you go about Cradles to Crayons.
1: Yeah, so Cradles to Crayons, we're a national nonprofit. Our mission is to provide children living in houseless or low-income situations with the essentials that they need to thrive at home, at school, and at play. Those essentials could include items such as clothing and shoes, as well as school supplies, and we provide all of these items at no cost to the service partners who receive them from us, as well as the families that receive them across the Chicagoland area.
0: All right. Well, I appreciate you all stepping up to fill the void, because families, particularly working families, are in need. And when I read this, I was very devastated, as though we needed one more cost to increase or to hike. I'm going to start making crayons. You really want to know the truth? My babies rip off the paper anyway. I just be like, I just bought these. please. Now I got to hijack them back. I be loaning them colors. I said, well, what color you want? Can I get that color back? But it's that serious in my house. If I want some crayons to last. So I'm going to start making them in a little bit because I can't afford them. You laughing, Janine. I got three of them.
1: It is very expensive, and I appreciate you calling out, Cleopatra, that these are working families, because
0: absolutely,
1: I also believe that there's a misconception that the only families that or individuals that need support are non-working, when indeed there are families that are getting up every day and working just as hard as the next person, and because of these rising costs are still finding troubles with providing everything that their children need to thrive.
0: Absolutely. So please let us know. Again, ways in which families that are in need, working or not, can support their children.
1: So head over to our website, cradles2crayons.org/Chicago. Click on I Need Services and type in your address or zip code, and a list of nonprofit organizations, community-based organizations will pop up in your area where you can seek support, or head over to your nearest Chicago Public Library or community center to get resources. You can also use 311, which has a list of organizations that provide a variety of resources as well.
0: Well, I'm going to put that link in the chat. I thank you for stopping by. And don't
1: thank
0: be a stranger,
1: so
0: okay?
1: Much.
0: Absolutely.
1: I will not. Thanks, Cleopatra.
0: And when we come back, Randy, Pam, TJ, Thurgood, I see you on the live line. I see you all in the chat. You don't want to miss this.
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8: Our focus is on the Eisenhower right now. That earlier accident on the Eisenhower, did it disappear? It just went off. So now we have no earlier accident. That's been cleared. However, now we're tracking some moving road work that's happening on the outbound side right now, right at Sacramento. Traffic slow between the Burn Circle and Sacramento because of that moving road work. Let's take a look at our weather. These clouds are giving way to sunshine as promised. The National Weather Service says we're headed to a daytime high of around 80. We're inching our way closer to that now. We're up to 76 at Midway. It's 76 in Auburn Gresham and 76 degrees here at the Talk of Chicago. That's a look at traffic and weather now. I'm in Flournoy on the Talk of Chicago, 1690 WVON.
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0: And we are back. The time is 10:55. It's a turbulent Tuesday on the Cleopatra Show. I want to thank Janine Thomas, Director of Partnerships and Engagement with Cradles to Crayons. I found that tidbit to be very interesting. The cost of school supplies here in Chicago is more than any other place in the country. Thanks, somebody. Should I blame Trump? Should I blame the war that Trump created? Should I blame the leadership? You know, is this a federal issue that has trickled down, that is impacting everyday working families here in Illinois and throughout the Chicagoland area? Absolutely. Now, what can we do about it? If you know a family that is in need, I've dropped the link in the chat. Be sure to check out cradlestocrayons.org and click the I need support button. And please, if you don't need, show it and introduce it to somebody that might. I'd rather children be with than without. Amen. I'm going back to the phone lines and I am going to tap TJ. TJ want to talk to us about Stephen A. TJ, welcome to the Cleopatra Show. Welcome to WVON.
1: Good morning. Good morning, Miss Cleopatra, Miss Draper. Listen, I'm glad you checked my cover because, see, it's comments like that because his parents, and I knew he was a New Yorker, so I don't know where he was coming from. It has to be about his parents. Listen, we all in, no matter where we come from, the islands, if you research your family, if they came from the islands or came straight from Africa, we all was bought and sold some form of fashion if you go back and look at your lineage. But we wrongfully even saying that he's not one of us. He is one of us, this and that. So let's get back to Stephen A. regarding that. So Ms. Cleo, Stephen A. is the NTN, and I want you to pitch this into this acronym because I was told this by a white boy when I was walking in.
0: Say it slow. He's a what?
1: NTN.
0: NTN. Okay, I got it.
1: Non-threatening Negro. I was told this by a white boy when I was in corporate. I don't work corporate anymore. I got my own business. I do my own thing. Because I can't do it because I ain't got the patience for it, and I would have been went off, and then you could see me on TV with a case. I'm just being honest with you. I was a token. I know what a token is like as far as working in corporate America. I think if you are a true token, if you get to that status, you should bring forth the people as far as behind you up. Now, I've been told there are people as far as that his company, his business, that Stephen A. is a great guy and he's brought up a lot of women and people. But why, if that is the case, why are you talking about certain women? Disarming for certain women, especially when you have a daughter yourself. He has one child. I know of his daughter. He speaks up. So if you're talking about black women and he was raised black women because he said that on his show, so why do you disparage these black women? Now, the NAGBJ was wrong because they should have gave Stephen A platform to discuss why he's talking about Kamala, Angela, and Reese and other black women. You know, he had the sparks. But either one thing he has not done, you would never hear him talk about, he has never, since I listen to his shows, most of her sake that I can bear in his podcast, he's never said nothing about a white woman or a Jewish woman because he knows that he can, at ESPN, he can bend the arrow, but he cannot push the arrow because he knows where he's bread and bread and butter. Because when you do that, Jamel Hill and Ryan Clark, who just didn't renew his contract, they bent the arrow. They pushed the arrow, and now they got pushed out. There it is. That's my comment.
0: Oh, I appreciate it. Thank you so much. Listen, guys, when we come back, because I know Pam, Randy, Thurgood, I want to bless you all with some time to respond. For those that are tapping in, we're looking at Stephen A. Smith through the lens of the National Association of Black Journalists that I am a member of, if I may say so. And at the conference right here in Hotlanta, they gave him a thumbs down and he was upset and wanted to know why wasn't he given a call before they had a caucus. So there was water cooler talk. But I'm curious, has Stephen A. Smith ever given anybody a chance to have a retort to his commentary, maybe a response thereafter, right? So is it good? What's good for the goose? Is it good for the gander? And as my father would say, there's never any fun when a rabbit got the gun. I want you all to chew on that. When we come back, Stephen A. Smith, we've already declared he's a New Yorker, to and through. He's born on these shores. and his parents were born in a territory that is also part of the United States. So let's deflate the commentary about immigrant status because it's not true. And let's bring up something that is true. Tokenism. If you can name a black token, who might that be? 773. Look at me. 312-705-5850. Now, we're working with this temporary line. And I want to go back to that 591, but for right now, I want you all to stick with 312-705-5850. Give me a call. Let me know how you feel. I'm naming your Uncle Clarence Thomas, but I got a long list. Some new ones, some old ones, and the in-betweens. We'll be back after this break.
2: Shaping up to be a pleasant morning in Chicago as temperatures climb closer near 80. On this Tuesday, August 18th, 2026, I'm Annette Flournoy in the headlines. Today is the first day back to class for students in South Suburban Country Club Hills, District 160. Thousands in Northwest Indiana, including Gary, have been without power for days, and many are relying on food giveaways following devastating storms. And buying a concert ticket through Ticketmaster may require a valid legal ID and a selfie. 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
1: Some Southside residents are speaking out against a proposed data center redevelopment at the former Southwark Steel Plant site. Chicago Mayor Brandon Johnson.
2: If they were to do that, they would be strictly bound to the executive order that I have put forth to provide stronger regulations.
1: Opponents say they have concerns about the project's impact on the surrounding community. Netflix is seeking to dismiss Tyra Banks' defamation lawsuit over its America's Next Top Model documentary. Banks claims the film created a misleading portrayal of her role on the show, while Netflix says it stands by the documentary and plans to vigorously defend it in court. And Colin Kaepernick is marking nearly a decade since his protest against police brutality by committing $1 million to community organizations through his Know Your Rights camp. The initiative will fund education, legal rights, mental health, and youth programs in Black and brown communities. Get BIN News now on demand 24/7 on the iHeartRadio app. Back to Terry McCready.
3: Three U.S. states are holding primaries today, while California is holding a special U.S. House election. Races for the House, Senate, and governor are being held in Alaska, Wyoming, and Florida, where a crowded field of GOP candidates, including Black Representative Byron Donalds, is hoping to replace term-limited Governor Ron DeSantis. Several Democrats are also running. In California, two Democrats emerged from the June primary to see who will serve out the remainder of former Democratic Congressman Eric Swalwell's term. Swalwell resigned after he was accused of sexual assault. Meanwhile, in Florida, Black progressive House candidate Elijah Manley is blasting Representative Debbie Wasserman Schultz for attempting to dilute Black representation by running in a newly drawn South Florida district where she faces four Black candidates.
4: Yes, she has seniority and she's been an ally in many ways, but she should run in a 22nd district where she lives, where she could have helped pick up a seat for the Democratic Party in the midterms to add to our majority. But my lived experience as someone who grew up after the 2008 financial crisis and homelessness, we lost everything. That lived experience is so important in the district right now.
3: 27-year-old Manley on NBC News. He says the former Democratic National Committee chairwoman's decision to seek re-election in Florida's redrawn 20th congressional district is cynical. President Trump is defending his directive to the Pentagon to scale back joint military exercises with South Korea. Trump telling reporters yesterday he had spoken with South Korea's president about getting a hand with Iran and was turned down.
5: But I called him, I said, would you like to give us a little hand? We don't need help with Iran, but if you'd like, give us a hand with Iran. He said, no thanks. And I said, wait a minute, we have 39,000 soldiers over there guarding you from Kim Jong-un.
3: Trump said he was disappointed with the response given the U.S. has 39,000 troops stationed there guarding against any attack from North Korea. Trump said the U.S. cannot go around and protect all of the countries, especially when they are not around to help us. An attempt to address California's housing shortage is back on the November ballot. Proposition 1 asks California voters to approve borrowing over $11 billion for affordable housing. The plan includes just over $1 billion for veterans loans. Most funding comes from state bonds repaid by taxpayers. Supporters say thousands of housing units are ready to move forward but need funding. Opponents argue borrowing more won't fix the crisis and could cause long-standing unexpected costs for taxpayers. According to the state, the total cost could reach nearly $17.5 billion over three decades. Stay informed, stay connected, and subscribe. Follow BIN News this hour wherever you get your podcasts. I'm Terry McCready for the Black Information Network.
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10: And now we're headed to the north side where there's a report of an accident right there at the intersection of Lincoln and Greenview Avenue. Also along the outbound side of the Eisenhower, we're seeing some delays because of that moving road work. Now is down at Holman, traffic backed up to Ashland. Taking a look at our weather, we're seeing some bright skies. The National Weather Service did promise some sunshine today along with a mix of clouds. Temperatures climbing near daytime high of around 80. Temperatures right now in the mid to upper 70s. We've made it up to 76 at Midway. It's 76 in Auburn Gresham and 76 degrees here at the Talk of Chicago. That's a look at traffic and weather now. I'm Annette Flournoy on the Talk of Chicago, 1690 WVON.
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11: Now, doesn't this have to do specifically with your criticism of radical people on the left? And you did mention a couple of African-American women at times. Jasmine Crockett, who says nutty things. Joy Reid, who says, in my view, nutty things. Is that what this is about?
12: I think it is. I don't think there's any question about it. And that's why I spoke out against it, because I think it's utterly ridiculous. I was raised by five black women. My mother, God rest her soul, and my four older sisters. I have two daughters. I have 10 nieces. I don't know what the hell they're talking about. I find it highly offensive that they would label me in this way. Give me a thumbs down award specifically for disparaging black women. I want everybody out there to know there's no such thing. That did not happen. That is a flat out lie. And that never happened. Whether it was Jasmine Crockett, whether it was Kamala Harris, whether it was Michelle Obama, I pointed to something that they said that I may have disagreed with. That is all. That is all that I have done. And to enjoy
11: Reed about Michelle Obama, as well. She could win. That's what I remember you saying about
12: her. But what? No. Yeah, but remember what happened was that I said that I did not appreciate her saying that a vote for Donald Trump was a vote against women, because I said there are a plethora of reasons why people go to a poll. Some people might prioritize the economy, immigration, safety in the streets of America, national security, etc. There are a plethora of reasons why somebody would choose to vote. To sit up there and to say to African-American men that a vote for Donald Trump would be a vote against women, I said, I don't think that's fair. And that's what I said. My point is, whether you agree or disagree, how does the word disparaging come into play? Or to talk about me degrading and denigrating black women? No, I've had a difference of opinion about something that they may have said. And that is all. But a journalistic organization that's supposed to, its foundation is supposed to be based on objectivity and, most importantly, uplifting African Americans within the journalism industry. Well, excuse me, what have I accomplished in my career? Where am I sitting at right now? On September 29th, I'm about to be inducted into the Broadcast and Cable Hall of Fame. I've established myself as one of those people in this industry, but I'm not a whole.
13: The time is 11:11. You are listening to A Turbulent Tuesday on The Cleopatra Show, and I'm warning you, buckle up, buttercup. That is Stephen A. Smith clapping back at the National Association of Black Journalists on Sean Hannity's show. Now, for those that know something about Sean Hannity, of all places to take it, why there? Now, to his point, he has a lot of accolades, you know, but specifically, the thumbs down award is his disparaging remarks towards black women and his mega platform, his mega microphone. They don't like what he had to say. Now, I want to hear what you have to say. When it comes to tokenism, I have played this clip that highlights not only Stephen A. Smith, but your Uncle Clarence Thomas and others alike. As my super producer just put in my hands, I'm going to take a sneak peek into Flaughter. Speaking of another token. Ooh. But what is a token? It's 2026. How do you define it? Some of you all, according to Eddie, is confused. You've been a token the whole time because you the token on payroll. The clapback has been real. Now talk to me. Let's talk to Pam. Pam, welcome to WVON.
14: Hi, Cleopatra. Good morning. How are you?
13: Good morning. I'm on fire, Pam. I'm buckled up. Where are we riding to?
14: Yes, you are. Girl, let me just first say this. Stephen Miller is not fit to lick Aaron Haynes' boots. And I'm just going to put it like that. He is not ready to have a real dialogue with her. So I would respectfully ask her to refuse his invitation and keep it moving. I think the NABJ, they said exactly what they needed to say, and it's done. So Stephen Miller, with all his accolades, his wealth, and his money, just get over it and keep going. So I'm very content with that thumbs down.
13: Okay, you know, amen. There,
14: so I didn't waste your time.
13: I'm trying to tell you. So if there was another token to award or acknowledge, who might that be?
14: Wow. Well, tokenism is interesting because you can have your individual tokens and then you have your collective tokens. So I would collectively, I'm going to say many of those who help support it daily and who help support Rahm Emanuel, I would call some of those people tokens.
13: I heard that. Spill all the tea, why don't you, Pam?
14: I'm serious about that. And lastly, let me just say to Eddie, many people are upset with some of the rappers, not because, well, some of their political views, but particularly when you talk about 50 Cent, look up C. Dolores Tucker and see what he did to that black woman who only tried to stand up for women who were being denigrated in rap music, in that culture. So that's, many of us have an issue with rappers because of that reason. Kanye West, same thing, you know, denigrating messages to black girls and women. But he didn't want his children to hear that music, but it was okay for the rest of the black girls. I'm just so dig a little bit deeper when you talk about those people because we need to know. And let me just say, immigrant is not a bad word to me, but you know the propaganda that the forces of the thug in the White House, the rapists in the White House, they're going to push that. And so you have others who want to push that propaganda.
13: What was the name of the victim, the sister? Give me that name again.
14: Oh, sure. That was C. Dolores Tucker.
13: C?
14: And Dolores? Her initial C, Dolores Tucker.
13: Dolores
14: And
13: Tucker.
14: She was the sister when, you know, rap music, the gangster rap first came out. All the sisters asked, she pleaded with the rappers in the industry not to do this. Because this music was going to be harmful to our children and to the black community. Mm. And they just assaulted this sister verbally with their lyrics. It was Eminem, Nicki Minaj, 50 Cent, and a couple of other ones. It unleashed just a barrage of insults on her in their music.
13: I do remember this. I'm actually going to do a show in tribute. I thank you for always pouring into our cup. See how class, our excellent scholars add to our studies and let us remember this ancestor. You're absolutely right on that. Thank you so much for that. Listen, let's talk to Brother Thurgood. Thurgood, talk to me. Welcome to WVON.
15: Yes, good morning. Great show. I've enjoyed the different commentaries. But let us be clear. Stephen A. Smith, the A is for ass. The A is an absolute clown. What's the background? He came out and they critiqued, just unsolicited, the black woman Congressman Crockett of Texas, an attorney, an accomplished policymaker. Now, what she was attacking the Trump administration, pointing to the attack on our voting rights, the attack upon the fact that they were gutting education funding, housing, food. Do you have a right to be a black conservative? Yes, but I just don't understand the mindset. There were two cornerstone pieces of legislation that came out of the civil rights movement. The Voting Rights Act, they've gutted that, taking away black created districts, they've gutted that. And the Civil Rights Act, granting access to

0: Smith is the National Association of Black Journalists, which I have been a member, an associate member of, was absolutely correct to critique him. You know, and an observation. Do you, when you listen to the talk shows, there's no sports talk hosts on Meet the Press, there's no rapper on Meet the Press. These are scholars, attorneys, policy analysts, people who are social workers, people who understand societies. They drag out these coons in the Stephen A. Smith ilk. To say, well, I have the right to be a conservative. Give me a break. You know, what would it take for black conservatives to admit we are under attack, that they are stripped naked and flogged in the corner of LaSalle and Madison? So the epitome of coonery and comery is Stephen A. Smith. And so I applaud the National Association of Black Journalists in standing up to him and critiquing him in this season. Now more than ever, we need institutions like the National Association of Black Journalists to, because another thing, the Republicans are attacking the freedom of speech. Stephen A. Smith, not Stephen A. Smith, but newspapers and media outlets who they are attacking for telling the truth, that God-given right that they supposedly are so patriotic about, that they have spent billions of dollars about. And mind you, you spoke of school supplies. This war is $1 billion a day with a B. One day could plug the Chicago City school budget and give you school supplies across the nation. So how you, as a black conservative, could applaud a party that is gutting education, food and housing across the nation is amazing. And I leave you with this. Don't take my word for it. Look at Fox News polling of Donald Trump. Mm-hmm. It is at a record low, not in his administration, a record low in the history of the presidency. You know what else is a record? The amount of money that he has made in his presidency. Whom? $3 billion with a B and money from the Saudis, money from Arab nations. Thievery, bribery in plain sight. What will it take, black conservative, for you to acknowledge the corruption and the harm being done to our community? Blessings. Stephen A. Smith, clown.
1: Hey, you said it. When we come back, Brother Randy is holding on tight and you all are lighting up the chat. I can't wait to read some of this. I'm spilling all the tea. Buckle up, Buttercup, if you want to get on the ride with me on the TCS. We'll be back.
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2: Is back to the Eisenhower due to that moving road work. It's on the outbound side, is now at Independence, and has traffic slowed up all the way back to Ogden. Taking a look at our weather, we're seeing some sunshine as promised, not a lot. So there is a mix of clouds and sun today as temperatures climb near 80. The National Weather Service says there could be a few sprinkles as well this afternoon. Right now, temperatures are climbing nicely through the 70s. We've made it up to 78 at Midway. It's 78 in Chatham and 78 degrees here at the Talk of Chicago. That's a look at traffic and weather now. I'm Ineff Hanoi on the Talk of Chicago, 1690 WVON.
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0: And we are back. The time is 11:23, and we've been having a conversation. I'm clearly discussing tokenism. And this is in the spirit and the same vein of Stephen A. Smith receiving the Thumbs Down Award from the National Association of Black Journalism. The conference was held in Hotlanta. Who came to talk to us is a friend of the show and always here to report to us and then some. We didn't get just the actual tea from that, but the spill out has been all over. And clearly he took his pain to Sean Hannity. Of all places, Sean Hannity. I don't know what to say to that. But here's what I will say. The question of the day is, can you name a black token? And what is tokenism impact on black America? Chew Strotter in the chat said a black token black person is a single black individual included in a group, workplace, school, or TV show mainly to create the visual appearance of diversity rather than the genuine inclusion. The term is rooted in tokenism, which is the practice of making a symbolic effort to look fair or prevent criticism without making real systemic changes. Why does it matter? It provides a superficial inclusion of superficial illusion of inclusion while preserving underlining systemic inequities causing severe personal or organizational structures to not include us, right? The rest is very elongated, but I appreciate you rolling it out. Who's going to talk about it is Brother Randy. Brother Randy, welcome to WVON.
1: Yes, good morning. How are you?
0: I'm in good spirits. I'm buckled up, buttercup. Where are we riding to?
1: Okay. All right. Well, what I'm going to do, I guess, try to share some information, you know, taking a trip to the adventures in crazy land. So, Stephen Smith represents the kind of black person who has internalized their own oppression. As a matter of fact, I'll give you examples of tokenism. Tim Scott. Okay, that Officer Tatum, the one who's been defending the white boys who are acknowledged of the death of Nolan Wells. These are the people who have internalized their own oppression, and they represent what Dr. Malefe Asante, who coined the phrase Afrocentrism, was attributed to him. Dr. Malefe Asante, he taught at Temple University, and has written numerous books about Afrocentrism, about black culture. He called them the anti-black blacks. And I have to throw, unfortunately, I have to share that, you know, I think including some of the people. I mean, I appreciate Pam. I appreciate Thurgood and others who are conscious brothers and sisters, whatever, who try to basically to tell the truth, you know, to share information and try to inform people. Mark Carter also had to fall under that anti-black label, because if you're being paid by the Republican Party to protect the interests of the Republican Party and stuff, and you benefit financially as well as materially from the financial party, what does that make you? I mean, you're doing it at the expense of black folks. And so this is a problem that we have in our community. The lack of unity in our community, because you have people from our community, that includes ADOs, including the FBAs and the black freedom group, that are constantly, they're toxic. They're trying to keep us divided. ADOs, who has connections to the group called the Progressives for Immigration Reform, which is a right-wing racist organization, right? There's a part of ADOs, well, headed by John Canton. You can check the Southern Poverty Law Center intelligence report, right, by John Canton, right, who's the head of the Progressive for Immigration Reform. Their job is to try to fragment our community and keep us fighting with each other. It's the old Willie Lynch, divide, conquer, rule. Willie Lynch letter. Keep the Negroes divided from 1712 or 1732 to 2032, whatever, 1712 to 2012. Well, have they been successful? It appears they have been, except for during certain periods after the civil rights movement, the black power period, when our brothers and sisters like Amir Baraka, Sonia Sanchez, whoever, you know, and the people that was part of the black liberation, and, you know, the black arts movement, the black liberation movement, started to raise the consciousness of our people and stuff. And so they tried to counter with, obviously, in the 70s and 80s, because they didn't want the people to pick up on these brothers and sisters who are conscious and aware, right? So you come with the gangster rap. And C. Dolores Tucker, who was connected, you know, had been associates of members of the Republican Party of the Reagan Bush administration, you know, she started to criticize the rappers, the gangster rappers, who basically were they were disrespecting black women. They were demeaning and dehumanizing black women. That includes Nelly. That includes a number of others. But I won't keep you too long and anything like that, because much respect to you. I appreciate what you're doing. This is a serious issue. And I'm with the NABJ critiquing him. As a matter of fact, last thing is this. Clark Anderson wrote a number of books besides Black Labor, White Wealth. He wrote Dirty Little Secrets, Volumes 1 and 2. In there, he talks about the Haywood Shepherd Award. I'm going to nominate Stephen Smith and Mark Carter and others for the Haywood Shepherd Award, right? Haywood Shepherd was the one who, back in the 1700s, 1800s, tried to warn his white masters that John Brown and others were coming to the plantations, right? On their way to the plantations to do whatever, right? So they shot Haywood Shepherd, a black man, and the white folks erected a monument where the Haywood Shepherd had fell because they thought he was a good Negro. And so I think we got a bunch of good Negroes who do the bidding of white folks, and that is one of the problems we have in our community. The good Negroes who attack him, Mayor Brandon Johnson, who part of Chicago Phillips Red, these are the people that we need to watch out for, and we need to monitor, and we need to deal with them properly. So keep up the excellent work. I appreciate you.
0: Right on, right on. Listen, Brother Randy had me over here just typing. This is why class is in session. I have the most astute listening audience in the world, and I don't take that for granted. The volume of what we can put out and what we can critique and what we can build is enormous. So please don't count us out. Count us in. As we continue onward, the phone lines are definitely yours. 312-705-5850. I will jump into the chat because the chat has been banging. It is up like a crescendo. When we come back, I'm going to talk that tea. But buckle up, buttercup. I'm going down for a ride. You can take me to the tundra. We're talking about tokenism and what that means and the impact in Black America. We'll be back after this break.
2: A mix of clouds and sunshine. The National Weather Service says we could see sprinkles later today as temperatures climb near 80. Good morning. I'm Anna Fernoy, and here's what's happening. Today is the first day back to class for students in South Suburban Country Club Hills, District 160. Classes were delayed after last week's powerful storms. School officials used yesterday as an emergency day to make sure the building was safe for children to return. Meanwhile, it's back to class for all Chicago Public School students this Monday. Well, the first of five public listening sessions in search for a new police superintendent happened last night at Malcolm X College. Perry Williams has more.
3: Romel Terry, who heads the Community Commission for Public Safety and Accountability, which will select a new police boss, was in attendance last night at Malcolm X College.
4: We don't know who's going to apply, and our goal is to ensure that we are effectively reviewing every candidate and lining them up to what we're hearing from Chicago.
3: The commission has 120 days to hear from the public, consider candidates, and submit three top finalists to the mayor's office for selection. I'm Perry Williams.
2: Another listening session is set for next Tuesday at 6:30 at Kennedy High School on West 56th Street. Then after that, the next meeting is on Thursday at 6:30 at Morgan Park Academy on 111th Street. The Community Commission for Public Safety has until November 12th to come up with three finalists. Larry Snelling retired last month. Fred Waller is serving as interim. Well, the mayor of Robbins is still recovering from a minor gunshot injury. Last Saturday, a man identified as Markel Ross entered a Harold's Chicken and started shooting. Village spokesman Sean Howard says the mayor was picking up food at the time.
5: Fortunately, it was isolated. The mayor wasn't the intended target, and we're just praying for everyone involved because I'm sure this was a very traumatic experience for the patrons here as well.
2: Authorities say a private security guard shot the suspect, who later died. Well, buying a concert ticket may require a valid legal ID and a selfie. Ticketmaster has linked up with ID verification company Persona. According to Ticketmaster, the goal is to cut back on abuse by scalpers who buy in bulk to make a profit and allow people to get a fair shot at purchasing a ticket. Now, Ticketmaster says Persona will automatically kick in if the system detects fraud and then will require the user to provide a real ID along with a matching selfie. Well, that's a look at our news now on 1690 WVON. Traffic and weather up next. WVON News Time, 1133.
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2: Well, now we're tracking a new accident. This one on the Stony Island feeder is northbound right there at 95th Street. Also along the Eisenhower, we're seeing that moving road work move once again. It's on the outbound side, is now at Cicero. Traffic backed up to Western. Taking a look at our weather, we were promised some sunshine, but right now we're seeing a mix of clouds and sun. The National Weather Service says a warm day in store as we head to a daytime high near 80 with the possibilities of some light sprinkles this afternoon. Temperatures tonight going down into the 60s. 65 is our low, but right now we've made it into the upper 70s. We're up to 78 at Midway, is 78 in Beverly, and 78 degrees here at the Talk of Chicago. That's a look at traffic and weather now. I'm Annette Flournoy on the Talk of Chicago, 1690 WVON.
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0: among the institutions that was hoping that he would not continue with these kinds of remarks and with these kinds of with this kind of rhetoric specifically against Black women. That is not something that happened. As you clearly are outlining, there is a pattern here, and that is the pattern, you know, that I really felt compelled to address and that this board felt the need to address as president. I will say again, NABJ did not make this decision casually, right? Like we definitely stand behind the award and the concerns behind it. And I am willing to discuss those concerns directly with him, but the pattern speaks for itself. And it's a pattern that we felt compelled to address because of what kind of rhetoric what this kind of rhetoric enables and really normalizes, right? Particularly when it comes to powerful Black women. We're seeing this from the highest levels of our government in addition to, you know, what we had to call out this weekend. So this recognition wasn't about one comment or one moment. You showed that. This is about a broader pattern and the responsibility that really comes with having a significant platform. You know, Don, if it was you doing this, we'd be in the same place, right? And hopefully we'd be having a conversation about this.
1: But we would be on the phone about it. I mean, or talking about it. I would say, hey, whatever. But yeah, go on.
0: But before that happened, though,
1: Aaron, I'm sorry to cut you off.
0: No, it's okay.
1: That was a series of things. During the first one, you know what I mean? I would have been like, I don't know if I would have gone on with a series of those.
0: Yeah, I mean,
1: succession.
0: And that's just the thing, right? I mean, look, no, it's cool. We are where we are now. Our hope is that this leads to a meaningful dialogue and meaningful change, right? Not just as it pertains to Stephen A., but really for anybody that has a platform that is disrespecting or diminishing or undermining Black women. So, I mean, that really is what it is about for me. And look, I get it.
2: And we are back. The time is 11:39, and you are hearing Don Lemon and Aaron Haynes, president of NABJ. She's serving two terms. Her term is up in 2027, and she's standing on business when it comes to the thumbs down award that was gifted from the NABJ president and the board of directors to Stephen A. Smith. Now, we've had the conversation all morning, and we've looked at this from a couple of different lens. I'm in the same building, and some of you all got different views when it comes to the why. So I elevated the conversation to tokenism and how we see this and the impact it has in Black America. And the award, you all have agreed, overwhelmingly is most befitting to Stephen A. Smith, but not singularly with Stephen A. Smith. Some of you all have named your Uncle Clarence Thomas that serves on the Supreme Court. And some of you all have taken ire to the only other Black senator that's not Corey. And I'm looking at your Uncle Tim Scott, right? And if you can name some more, give us the reason why. What does it take to be a token in 2026? What does that look like? And is it just tokenism and white culture? See, I don't have another 3 hours of power to school you all what tokenism looked like on a Black funny farm. I can point that out, too. Is tokenism just what it looks like opposed to white structure? Systemically, white structure, white supremacy structure. Okay, you find it in the Black culture too. Tokenism, it is what it is, right? And of that board, the executive board, I'm going to name them. You have Aaron Haynes, who's the presiding president. Eva D. Coleman, vice president. She's with print. Sia Nakor, parliamentarian. That's who's going to put you out. You start cutting up. Walter Smith Randolph, Vice President, Broadcast. Corey Atkinson, Secretary. Roland Martin, Vice President, Digital. And Jasmine Stiles, Treasurer. And then you have some regional directors. You have four of them. And then you have representatives, three of those. And I guess in a democracy, overwhelmingly, they approve this message. We are working to reach out to President Haynes because her sentiment was crystal clear. And what her and Don Lemon unpacked is that there was a pitter-patter of behavior that was undeniable with the attacks that they raised up about Stephen A. Smith when it came to Black women and how he uses his mega platform to diminish them, to denigrate them. And Stephen A. Smith is saying, hey, I come from women. I'm surrounded by women. I've given birth to women. That's not true. Well, the facts do speak for itself, and President Haynes has made it clear that if you don't believe them, Google it, research it, however you see fit. And then you be the determining factor, whether you agree or not. The disparaging remarks, are they what they say that they are? And why is Stephen A. Smith, here's the real question, why is he so hurt by receiving a thumbs down award? Now, some of you all have acknowledged that the money he's making, why should he care? You know, Willie Alexander, and I do have this on my desk, he says, Stephen A. just had Byron Donaldson, who is my token on his show, and he did not press him. He let him get away with a bunch of lying. Donald Trump called Stephen A. Smith stupid. Stephen A. Smith said nothing about it. That's the issue I have with him. I do too. I mean, the fact that he owns Sean Hannity's show tells me all I need to know, but okay. The fact that the president, you're one of those low IQ'd, so low IQ'd, right? Called him stupid. I think that's important. So I had my super producer do some research for me because I couldn't understand why would a grown man care about receiving a thumbs down award. And I guess it means a lot. So the National Association of Black Journalists handed out 5 thumb down awards at its annual convention in Atlanta this past Saturday. The most this in the organization's history. One recipient, as we've talked about, is Stephen A. Smith. But according to Roland Martin, the award was first given in 1989 and says there have been 44 awardees. I wanted to know who the 44 were. Matt, tell Sonya I want to know that. Because if he is in the Hall of Fame of 44 other, who might they be? And why is it so bad to be in the Hall of Fame of the Thumbs Down Award? Because clearly it's not a positive accolade, so much so he's taken and commanded national attention to cry about it. The phone lines are yours. 312-705-5850. Yes, I'm hanging out on the foreign line, but we're not on foreign shores. We're still at the WVON studios, and that's how you can reach the TCS. Let's talk to Andre. Andre, talk to me. Welcome to WVON.
3: Good morning to you, Miss Cleopatra, Favor Millennium. How you doing today?
2: I'm on fire. I'm buckled up, Buttercup. Now, if you're taking me on a roller coaster, let's ride.
3: Well, I'll take you on the roller coaster, but guess what? We're going in reverse in the roller coaster.
2: Hey, you know, Six Flags used to have that ride. My brother took me on it. It is disturbingly dangerous, but keep going.
3: Right.
2: I'm buckled up.
3: So when I say go in reverse, I'm going to say tokenism today doesn't mean the same thing that tokenism meant back in the 60s. Because, see, some of the token blacks were our heroes. I'll give you an example. Sammy Davis Jr., Sidney Poitier. You got some black entertainers that were token blacks at the time, but they opened the door for us, for the other black people. But these modern-day tokens like a Stephen A. Smith, not Stephen Miller, Stephen A. Smith, those type of tokens should get a thumb down because they are speaking against us, where the other blacks that opened the door for us, they were advocates for us. So tokenism back in that day, those were our heroes. But the token blacks of the day, they're an embarrassment to the black community, Ms. Cleopatra.
2: No, I appreciate that. Right on. In fact, I've done some in-depth research about Sammy Davis Jr. I find him to be interesting, particularly from the lens of the Rat Pack. You want to talk about token? Who? And the Rat Pack would come and hang on to 5, and I'm talking about 75th Street. All right? So, yeah. And I remember when he was booed right there at, was it the Rainbow Push Coalition? I saw Eyes on the Prize, right? And he spoke directly to the heart of the black people because he was with Reagan all the way. You know, he was asking for forgiveness after that. But the point is, I think when we identify tokenism, somehow or another, I don't know if it's genetic or what, we just welcome folk back into the fold. So we didn't leave Sammy Davis on the outs for long, but he did feel the brunt of how black people rebuked him. Very interesting point. Historical context of the award. It was incepted in 1989 to apply pressure for anti-press practices, insensitivity, or institutional harm. And I am talking about the NABJ Thumbs Down Award. And it put a target on folks. So who has been a recipient? The Washington Post, CBS, particularly called out for regarding the editorial independence following corporate acquisition changes. Brendan Carr, DeJuan McCoy. You know, DeJuan McCoy was cited over concerns and allegations regarding his treatment of black journalists. So this has been a target and a practice for, if I'm 39 and fine, 37 years. So this is not new. So why is Stephen A. Smith crying as though he had not partaked in this? I guess he thought he'd never be a recipient. And it's unflattering, of course, but it also allows us to be reflective in the moment. So I am asking, you know, if you can identify a token in 2026, what does that look like? Who is it? And what is it? What are the attributes, the characteristics? Because when this was created, it was designed to do exactly what it's doing. It's causing your attention and mine to really uplift. What is the problem here? The problem is the people that he had to put down to step up. We'll be back after this break.
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6: 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And for Black Chicago, the stakes could not be higher. Who will fight for our children? Who will demand better academic outcomes? Who will confront declining enrollment, school funding, safety, accountability, and the future of neighborhood schools? And most importantly, who will decide the future of Chicago public schools? WVON is going beyond the campaign slogans. 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
12: Taking a look at our traffic, there is no changes in your travel times. Looking at the inbound and outbound Tuskegee Airmen Memorial, everything should be moving at the posted speed. Looking at northbound and southbound DeSable Lakeshore Drive, it is also under 15 minutes. Taking a look at the Kennedy inbound, it's 23 minutes, and outbound Kennedy, 30 minutes. Taking a look at our weather, we're partly cloudy today after being promised some sunshine. We'll be heading to a daytime high of 81 and tonight a low of 65. Currently, temperatures are holding at 77 degrees at O'Hare, 77 in Hyde Park, and 77 here at the Talk of Chicago. That's a look at traffic and weather now. I'm Kayla Patton on the Talk of Chicago, 1690 WVON.
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0: And we are back. The time is 11:54, and I've had a blast to be with you all on a turbulent Tuesday, but I'm still buckled up, Buttercup. I got one more ride I'm going to take, and I'm going to take it with Wes. Now, I don't know which way he want to take me. He can take me east, north, south, but I'm strapped in, Wes. Welcome to WVON.
1: Hey, appreciate it, my sister. I'm going to take you down south. I'm in Atlanta. Hey, look here. Only problem I got with you, Lacey Mills. Now, check this out. This is a fact. He got a basketball camp for underprivileged youth. And check out, he charging them $3,000, man. Okay? He can say all he wants to. I don't care about if he's grabbing his dog. But that basketball camp, he charging $2,999 for underprivileged children. $3,000. I can't get over that, man. He charging them little children that, man.
0: Yeah, that now that ain't right. He need a That Ain't Right award, too, on top of a thumbs down. That ain't right.
1: Right, you can look it up. It's all posted. That's why I like to look up stuff, but it's posted. It's summer camp, man. That's what I don't like. You're right. That ain't right. But I'm going to go ahead and let you keep it moving.
0: Okay. I thank you for the ride down south. Now, let me see what Brother Chris want to take me. I'm buckled up, Brother Chris. Welcome to WVON.
2: Miss Cleopatra, good afternoon. Shout out to the WVON family. So, Stephen A. Raccoon. It has outraged, but when the president...
0: Wait a minute. You call this man a raccoon?
2: Yes.
0: What?
2: He was not outraged when President Catering Truck, hiding in a damn catering truck, called him an idiot and low information a couple weeks ago. And then when you're talking about raccoons, Clarence Thomas will not get mistaken for Thurgood Marshall. And all the gifts he's taken, the money he's taken, grifting. He got Harlan Crow paying for his mother's house. And then Clarence Thomas, he adopted some kid. They were paying his tuition. So, the hypocrisy. And like I said, it's the Raccoon Olympics. And add Officer Tatum to the mix, like Randy said. Have a great day. Thanks, Cleopatra.
0: Absolutely. I am falling out. Now, I was just communicating with one of my siblings. I just didn't understand what happened to his man fur. Now, I can have this conversation later with the gentleman. But as we age, because I can't say as you age, because I'm aging like fine wine. But as you age, what's up with the man fur that runs away from your face? Right? Like, it's not... It doesn't make you look younger. It's actually weird to me. So if I was to add in anything, I just, man, like now I see not even just the whole lip, like the entire mouth. It just doesn't work out. Like I wish he would just grow the beard back, but maybe he was uncomfortable with it being a salty beard. I'm not knowing the case, but the fact that his man fur has ran away from his face is very concerning to me. So I'm not even trying to be funny, but here's the deal. To Brother Chris's point, your president Donald John Trump's responded to reporters by saying he thinks Smith is a nice guy, but added that running for president requires a certain aptitude and a high IQ, qualities he doubted Smith possesses. Damn. So listen, guys, it has been a blast to be with you all. I appreciate all the love in the chat. I see you all still talking that talk, and I love it like that. Now, tomorrow's Fired Up Wednesday. We've been buckled up, and I'd have been to and through the woods riding with you all about this topic. But tomorrow, across my desk, I didn't want to introduce it haphazardly, but I am going to pay attention to the primaries in Florida. Now, I liken myself to be that black girl, Kornacki, and you all know me to be an operative at night, right? So as we talk about politics, I'm going to put a cap in it. Culture, arts, and politics. I'll put a cap in anybody ask tomorrow when it comes to these results. And I am paying attention to the next token, and that is Brian Donalds. He is loved by Trump. And I'm just trying to ask the question, you know, when he says Jim Crow was the best thing that was gifted to black folks and how we went through that and came out stronger because of it. It's very interesting what Florida will decide when it comes to Byron Donalds. I will be paying attention to that, and I'm coming in with some piping hot tea, and I implore you all to do so too. So I'm doing a homework check tomorrow, because if you want to show up for class, I'm imploring you to come up with your facts straight, right? Come with your chest held high, your chin up, because we are going there, and I'm hoping to have this very opinionated columnist join me as we talk about not only Byron Donalds, but just the culture of the South and the rebuke. What is going on in Florida? I'm telling you, house values are deplorable. Folks are abandoning it. It is no longer the Sunshine State ever since your president moved downtown. And when he moved downtown, he didn't move his diapers adjusted appropriately because Don Lemon is dragging him because his diaper was revealing. I can't wait to have this conversation with you. So I appreciate being with you today. I expect you all to show up to class tomorrow only on the Cleopatra Show at 9 a.m. And it's piping hot. I don't know. Byron may pull this off, but if he pulls it off, what does it say about Florida? What does it say about the direction of the South? And what does it say about the expectations of putting a Byron Donalds in position? Hey, Black America, I'm talking to you only tomorrow at 9 a.m. And guess what, guys? I get the first to break it. 773-591-1690 is back. Maddie Mack can be in the studio and we can get rid of this foreign number because we always been on some concrete shores here at WVON. Can't wait to hear you all call me tomorrow on the hotline, on the main line.
3: I hope you're blessed on this Tuesday. I'm Kayla Padman in the headlines. The investigation continues into a deadly shooting in South Suburban Robbins that left Mayor Darren Bryant injured. Indiana Governor Mike Braun announced a $5,000 grant to help storm victims across the state. And the FAA is investigating after two airplanes suffer tire damage at O'Hare. The Black Information Network is next on Chicago's original social media platform, 1690 AM WVON, Berwyn, Chicago.

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1: Some Southside residents are speaking out against a proposed data center redevelopment at the former Southworks steel plant site. Chicago Mayor Brandon Johnson.
2: If they were to do that, they would be strictly bound to the executive order that I have put forth to provide stronger regulations.
1: Opponents say they have concerns about the project's impact on the surrounding community. Netflix is seeking to dismiss Tyra Banks' defamation lawsuit over its America's Next Top Model documentary. Banks claims the film created a misleading portrayal of her role on the show, while Netflix says it stands by the documentary and plans to vigorously defend it in court. And Colin Kaepernick is marking nearly a decade since his protest against police brutality by committing $1 million to community organizations through his Know Your Rights camp. The initiative will fund education, legal rights, mental health, and youth programs in Black and brown communities. Get BIN News Now on demand 24/7 on the iHeartRadio app. Back to Terry McCready.
3: Three U.S. states are holding primaries today, while California is holding a special U.S. House election. Races for the House, Senate, and governor are being held in Alaska, Wyoming, and Florida, where a crowded field of GOP candidates, including Black Representative Byron Donalds, is hoping to replace term-limited Governor Ron DeSantis. Several Democrats are also running. In California, two Democrats emerged from the June primary to see who will serve out the remainder of former Democratic Congressman Eric Swalwell's term. Swalwell resigned after he was accused of sexual assault. Meanwhile, in Florida, Black progressive House candidate Elijah Manley is blasting Representative Debbie Wasserman Schultz for attempting to dilute Black representation by running in a newly drawn South Florida district where she faces four Black candidates.
4: Yes, she has seniority and she has been an ally in many ways, but she should run in a 22nd district where she lives, where she could have helped picked up a seat for the Democratic Party in the midterms to add to our majority. But my lived experience as someone who grew up after the 2008 financial crisis and homelessness, we lost everything. That lived experience is so important in the district right now.
3: 27-year-old Manley on NBC News. He says the former Democratic National Committee chairwoman's decision to seek re-election in Florida's redrawn 20th congressional district is cynical. President Trump is defending his directive to the Pentagon to scale back joint military exercises with South Korea. Trump telling reporters yesterday he had spoken with South Korea's president about getting a hand with Iran and was turned down.
5: But I called him, I said, would you like to give us a little hand? We don't need help with Iran. But if you'd like, give us a hand with Iran. He said, no thanks. And I said, wait a minute, we have 39,000 soldiers over there guarding you from Kim Jong-un.
3: Trump said he was disappointed with the response given the U.S. has 39,000 troops stationed there guarding against any attack from North Korea. Trump said the U.S. cannot go around and protect all of the countries, especially when they are not around to help us. An attempt to address California's housing shortage is back on the November ballot. Proposition 1 asks California voters to approve borrowing over $11 billion for affordable housing. The plan includes just over $1 billion for veterans loans. Most funding comes from state bonds repaid by taxpayers. Supporters say thousands of housing units are ready to move forward but need funding. Opponents argue borrowing more won't fix the crisis and could cause long-standing unexpected costs for taxpayers. According to the state, the total cost could reach nearly $17.5 billion over three decades. Stay informed, stay connected, and subscribe. Follow BIN News This Hour wherever you get your podcasts. I'm Terry McCready for the Black Information Network.
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live on this Tuesday with a lot going on, of course, in the world. I want all you guys to know that our phone lines are back up at 773-591-1690. So as we're about to engage in some conversation, 3 hours of talk radio about being black and living in America, let's get it in. There's nothing like it. On this radio station, the authentic voice of Black Chicago, which means we're the authentic voice of Black America, speaking about everything that is black and about living in America. Now, a lot of things going on. Still a lot of national dialogue and conversation around Stephen A. Smith and this NABJ awarding him with a thumbs down. I feel very strongly about it, of course. Because I just think it's a waste of time, what we have seen with NABJ. And I think we've got bigger fish to fry. And I've been present on social media, making sure that everybody knows how I feel about it. And it's been great because I've been getting a lot of pushback, which is, you know, one of the reasons why we do it, right? We get on social media sometimes for that very reason, so that we can generate and provoke people into pushing back on us. And I had no problem doing that, man. That's fine. I like the give and take. I like the energy. I'm not playing around. You know what? I can stand on my stuff, man. I feel very strongly about being able to back up my feelings, what I feel. People are free to disagree with it. And that's all part of the game. And I'm cool with that. But I like getting in the game. I like participating in the game and being involved in it and having these kind of debates. Now, today's a big day. We do have some more primary elections going on. A lot of the attention is going to be on, and rightfully so, Florida, the state of Florida. Yep, that's right. Great state of Florida is always bringing something new and interesting to the good old United States of America, right? And the governor's race down at the primary, Byron Donalds is favored to be the Democratic nominee. I don't expect that there will be an upset. Donald Trump has endorsed him, which I'm really surprised at, because I feel strongly that Donald Trump doesn't really support black power on any level, but it looks like he is willing to support Byron Donalds here to be governor of his home state now. Donald Trump is a Floridian, no longer a New Yorker. He is a Floridian down there spewing his BS in Florida and, of course, in Washington, D.C. for all of us to be a part of, unfortunately. But the race that I'm the most concerned about is the congressional seat. In fact, I forget what district it is, but it's all black district. What district is Debbie Wasserman Schultz running in Florida? I'll find out for you right now. It is the Florida, you know, like we say, Illinois won, right? The first congressional district of Illinois is right here in Chicago, right? That's where Jonathan Jackson is now serving. Two, we know where two is. Three, four. So we've got all the numbers kind of start here in Chicago, right? First district, second district. Third, fourth, fifth, sixth, seventh. They're all kind of like in the Chicagoland area, then expand out. The district in Florida is in Miami, and it's Florida 20. The Florida Division of Elections lists Debbie Wasserman Schultz as a qualified Democratic candidate. Well, she's as selfish as, I want to say white privileged, but I guess I could say Jewish privileged. Zionist, you know, all that, whatever you want to throw in there about Debbie Wasserman Schultz, it applies. She has undermined our democracy. She is partially responsible for Donald J. Trump being president of the United States today. The woman doesn't merit any qualifications anymore to be around our nation's capital, let alone representing black people. Representing black people. How dare, you know, we, in fact, I'm embarrassed for Hakeem Jeffries for not speaking out. This should have been a national platform for Hakeem Jeffries. This dude should have been at NABJ. Now, y'all want to really get something sound and exciting and purposeful coming out of NABJ. It should have been Hakeem Jeffries down in Atlanta talking about
no to Debbie Wasserman Schultz, a white Jewish privileged woman who thinks she's a bad enough to run for Congress in an all-black district. Screw her. And anybody who supports her, and I'm starting to think Hakeem Jeffries support her. And I'm very close to saying screw him. Because this is some BS. And we got all these black people down.

0: red, white, and blue stars and stripes wearing Americans can go to hell. Nah, that's coming from me on WVON. What do you think about that? Put that in your pipe and smoke it. Because I give no F's about what anybody thinks but me. How about that? I'm going to start calling my show the Kiss My Black Ass Show. Even though I'm kind of more light-skinned. Kiss My Light-Skinned Black Ass Show. How about that? 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I'm the host, Matt McGill. 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How about that? All right, I haven't even had any tequila today, and I'm fighting already. That's what it's going to be about. All right, let's see what it's going to be about. I don't know. I'm just playing with y'all. I don't want you to kiss my light-skinned black ass. I'm just playing. But let's get into the show. Matt's on the board. The other Matt's on the board. He's DJing and running the show. We've got Annette Flournoy and Kayla doing our news until 1 o'clock, and then Logan comes in after that. Until then, it's me and you at 591-1690. 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

0: cup right here I'm sipping on. It's a combination of some cacao, which is chocolate, the active ingredient in chocolate. So it's got a little caffeine in it. And I put a little caffeine in there, too, that lift, whatever that is, that rise. I said lift. Rise, that mushroom coffee. So that's got a lot of caffeine in it. So when I get the energy from this, it turns into a cup of whoop ass. You know what I'm saying, brothers and sisters? And I'm taking another sip of some whoop ass right now. Because I ain't playing with you folks. I sound like Bernie Mac. I ain't playing with you. Speaking of Bernie Mac, we reached out to DL Hughley. Want to get him on and get his spin on the Stephen A. Smith NABJ thing. Even though I kind of know where he sits, I haven't heard him. Well, yes, I did. I think yesterday I did read a clip from him where he was expressing his thoughts about Stephen A. And then I know that he has spoken about Stephen A. in the past. So it would be good just to kind of hear his energy, because I'm going in one direction with this. And I know a lot of Black America is kind of going in another direction with the whole Stephen A. Smith thing. And I'm going to be honest with you, man. The only reason why I'm taking kind of like this contrarian opinion about it is because I enjoy doing that, number one. Like, if I feel the tide of Black America is going one way on a topic, sometimes I like to go the opposite direction just to expand the conversation a little bit, broaden the conversation a little bit, and to kind of expose some of the other feelings of Black America. Because everybody, here's the reality, y'all. Everybody, every Black person in this country doesn't hate Stephen A. There are a lot of Black people in this country that agree with him 100%. I'm not a fan of his politics and some of his, I don't even want to say his political leanings as much as I think it is his political appealing to a certain group of people. And so he says certain things that I think lure people into his network. And if he says certain things, hey, you can subscribe, right? Boom, you hit that subscribe button, and the man is chinging, right? And you know, it's interesting, man, because Black America, we celebrate the hustle. Like, if you sit up here and you can talk about somebody you know that's working a couple of jobs and they got a couple of businesses, and we'll be like, yeah, we respect the hustle, even with our gangsters in Chicago. Talk about Fluky, you know, Fluky Stokes, or anybody we think about, the Jones brothers back in the day, Teddy Rowe, right? Our policy kings, or anybody, man. Ray McCoy, Lisa Ray's dad, you know. We respect, man, they're hustlers, man. They out here making their money, right? But then we'll crap on some brothers like Stephen A. out here hustling, dude. He getting his money. We're getting this money, and we'll crap on that a little bit. And it's interesting to me that we do that, right? See, we kind of pick and choose what hustlers we like, right? But we got to be consistent with it, y'all, because if you're not consistent with it, then people start saying you know, you're a little flaky. You're fair weather. You go on, you playing both sides, right? And we got to be too real for that. We can't be accused of playing both sides. All right, 773-591-1690. Our phone lines are back rolling, so we'll get your thoughts and some of the commentary, anything you guys want to say on the Matt McGill Show. But I'm not hating on Stephen A. Smith's hustle, especially, brother, when you can hustle enough to get $100 million contract out of a major global broadcasting corporation. You doing your thing, brother. You doing your thing. I mean, I ain't hating on you. I don't agree with his political provocations, but his sports analysis is always on point. You know, Pierce, the UFC saying ain't nobody respecting a pimp or a drug dealer. Are you kidding me? What Black America do you live in, brother? We have glamorized pimps, drug dealers, pastors, preachers, Like I said, lottery kings, policy kings. We glamorized politicians that were crooks, that were stealing money. Yeah. Oh man, don't Shelby, don't look. I'm gonna read some of these comments when we come back, because see, that's y'all going for low hanging fruit. Sitting up at Shelby said, Matt, sounds like money is everything to you. Money is not everything, but no, you going, when you make a statement like that, you try to, it indicates that you think money is insignificant, and we know differently. I'm saying when you have established yourself in a field where you generate $100 million contract from a global corporation, then I'm saying you are balling, brother. You are hustling. And then you sign another contract with Sirius Radio that's probably paying you another $10 or $15 million a year. You have created a marketplace for yourself. And then you're doing your own little podcast, which I'm assuming is making some more change on the side. I'm just respecting the hustle. We sit up here and respect hustle when we see it. Hey, Steve Harvey, that man, you see him on Family Feud and all of that and da-da-da-da-da-da. We respect the hustle. We respect the hustle, right? Everybody says it, man. We talk about it, man. You're hustling like a Jamaican. You got three jobs. We respect the hustle. Yeah, that brother hustling. He getting paid here, he getting paid there, he getting paid there. Like I said, we can't pick and choose. Y'all can sit up and pretend like money don't make a difference. Oh, it's not about the money, man. My ass, my light-skinned black ass. This is America. What part of America isn't about the money? If it ain't about the money, quit your job. Give me your check. Show, you know what I'm saying? Slide. You want me? I'll give you my phone number. You can hook me up. Zell me. Sell me half your check if money, this ain't about money. I'll take, in fact, a little bit of everybody that watch my show, y'all shoot me half of y'all check. I'll be good. In fact, y'all shoot me half of y'all money. I'll change. You want me to change my narrative for you? Hey, all right. I hate Stephen A. Smith. Get him. He a coon. Bootlicking Negro. Yes, sir. Boston, how we feeling, master? Yeah, come on. Send me your check, though. I ain't playing around with y'all. 591-1690 is 1231. WVON News is coming up right now.
1: Partly cloudy today with a high of 81 with possible light showers later. Good afternoon. I'm Kayla Patton, and here's what's happening. Well, an investigation is underway at O'Hare Airport after two commercial jet blew tires. It happened just 2 hours apart on Monday afternoon. An American Airlines flight from New York's LaGuardia blew two tires while landing at O'Hare, and all 180 people on board were fine. Then almost 5 hours later, a United flight from Omaha, Nebraska suffered tire damage after landing at O'Hare. All crew members and passengers were also safe. The Federal Aviation Administration is now investigating both landings. Well, the NABJ conference has come and gone, but not without making some noise in the community with its famous Thumbs Down Award. WVON's Logan Page has more on that story.
2: NABJ National President Aaron Haynes joined WVON's LaDonna Ray to discuss Stephen A. Smith receiving the organization's Thumbs Down Award at this weekend's convention.
3: What I need you to know is that the Thumbs Down Award is something that has a long history in our organization. NABJ is 51 years old, and for decades we have given out this award to individuals and institutions whose actions we believe have failed journalists, failed our communities, and failed the values that this profession is supposed to represent.
2: Haynes explained that the award was intended to hold Smith accountable for what NABJ called disparaging commentary toward prominent black women. Smith criticized the award and vowed to respond. Logan Page, R News Now, WVON 1690 AM.
1: Smith's responded today saying that there is no truth to what they're claiming and is highly offensive. While 97,000 NIPSCO customers remain without power, there is some state and federal aid available. Perry Williams has more.
4: Indiana Governor Mike Braun announced $5,000 grants to help storm victims across the state. The funds can be used for food and clothing. Indiana applicants can contact 211 or 866-211-9966 to begin the process. Meanwhile, Indiana state officials are also providing housing assistance and vouchers for displaced residents through the 211 phone system. I'm Perry Williams.
1: The investigation continues into a deadly shooting in South Suburban Robbins that left Mayor Darren Bryant injured over the weekend at a Harold's Chicken and Ice Bar. Village spokesman Sean Howard says that the suspect was killed and the mayor was grazed by gunfire.
5: Fortunately, it was isolated. The mayor wasn't the intended target, and we're just praying for everyone involved because I'm sure this was a very traumatic experience for the patrons here as well.
1: The identified gunman was gunned down by a private security guard, and a restaurant employee was also wounded, but the injuries were not life-threatening. The Cook County Sheriff's Office is investigating the incident. Well, that's a look at our news now on 1690 WVON. I'm Kayla Patton.
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0: I'm going to sound like Roger Goodell. The Chicago Bears with the 25th pick in the 2026 NFL Draft. Dylan Thienemann from Oregon. Brother, Big D, you are a Chicago Bear. How does it feel, man?
12: Oh, yeah. I mean, it feels great. Amazing. Can't even describe it.
0: One of our legendary Chicago Bears, number 22, Matt Forte. What's happening, brother? Welcome to WVON.
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0: get them checks rolling in. Come on. Tony Snow says, for $100 million, I'd deliver the news dressed like a runaway slave, wearing a MAGA head, hat and wristbands while tap dancing. You know, that is often a debate, right? About, you know, you've got one group of people that say that, you know, money isn't everything. You couldn't buy me, da-da-da-da-da-da, right? And then you got another group of people that would say, you know, money isn't everything. I'm not going to say you can't buy me. It depends on how much money you put on the table. Because, see, I could sit up all day. And I used to say this back in the day, and I'm going back 20 years ago, when Rush Limbaugh was making like $60 million a year. He had signed like a $300 million contract, something crazy like that, man. And I remember, you know, it was like he's making $60 million a year. Signed a 5-year contract, I guess. I don't know. Right? Is that right? Yeah, 5 times 60 is $300 million contract. And I'm doing the same thing that Rush Limbaugh was doing, right? Obviously, I don't have a big enough audience because I'm not making any money, right? Like Rush Limbaugh. And I remember thinking to myself, and with Stephen A. as well, right? I mean, to get $100 million to talk sports, you win. You win. You win, right? I remember thinking to myself, like, a $300 million contract. I'm like Tony Snow, man. I dress like a runaway slave. You know what I'm saying? I think I'd made the statement on the air, just so y'all know, I was just as provocative 20 years ago. I said something like, man, they gave me $300 million. I get on here and denounce. I talk about Trump. I mean, I talk about Barack, Dr. King, da-da-da-da-da-da-da-da-da-da-da. But my actions and what I do in life and with my money and stuff like that would show something else. Because, see, I wouldn't be worried about the people that don't know me. I'd only be worried about the people that do know me. And the people that do know me would know, oh, Matt just doing that, collecting that bag. $300 million over 5 years. Yeah, okay. You know, Matt, I get my 300 for 5 years and then I do an about face and be talking about Black Power, and nobody would even remember that I did an about face. You know, I would be sponsoring scholarships to Black kids and providing and helping people out. And the people that I would be helping out would give less than an F about what I'm saying on radio. Because the only thing that would matter to them is that somebody cares about them and somebody is helping them. Somebody hears them. I'd get on the air and might be criticizing Barack Obama and at the same time be donating to his campaign. Which one means more? Which one carries more weight? I'm not saying I know the answer to that question, guys. I'm just saying that is a debate to have, right? So to Tony Snow's point, you know, you can sit up here and tap dance and get that $100 million, or, you know, you can keep it real and be broke, right? So that's something that's out there as well, right? And I'm not saying that one is more right over the other, or one is the right way and one is the wrong way, right? I think there's value in both. For the brother that wants to keep it real and stay true to his feelings and be broke, that's one thing. For the brother that wants to get that bag, you know, that's another thing. Hold on, Carl West. Yeah, you can call in, brother. Brother Carl West going to call in here in a second and we'll chop it up with Carl on this. That's a old conversation, and a conversation that's, and Perry's on Facebook Live too, and Perry and I were doing a show together and we were talking about that. We were talking about, damn, can you believe Perry and I were talking, can you believe this dude is making this much money? Can you believe he is making $60 million to do what you and I are doing? And Perry and I were sitting there like, he's doing the same thing that you and I are doing and not as good. But maybe he was doing it better because he was super serving his audience. Rush Limbaugh super served his audience. He found an audience just like Donald Trump, man. Why do you think Donald Trump loved Rush Limbaugh? Why, you know, Pearson, I think it was Pearson, I don't know if that's you or not, said Rush Limbaugh died a hated man. Where did he say Rush Limbaugh died a hated man? To who? Rush Limbaugh didn't die a hated man to the people that were the millions of people that were listening to his show. Donald Trump didn't hate Rush Limbaugh. Karl Rove didn't hate Rush Limbaugh. The MAGA world didn't hate Rush Limbaugh. In fact, the Republican Party did not hate Rush Limbaugh at all. They felt like Rush Limbaugh gave the conservative movement life with talk radio. And there are a lot of conservative talk show radio hosts out here that are still making money. I would imagine that that goofball, what's that Jewish goofball that's on conservative talk radio that MAGA loves to death because they're giving Israel everything that they want. The Levine, what's his name? Bruce Levine, whatever his name is. He loves him some Rush Limbaugh. Rush Limbaugh didn't, he died a hated man by who? By black people? You think Rush Limbaugh cared about that? You think Rush Limbaugh's $300 million, $400 million, $500 million estate beneficiaries care about what black people felt about him? Who hated Rush Limbaugh? I couldn't stand him, but still, I mean, I actually felt, I think Perry and I may have even talked about this. Perry and I used to have conversations about it. I was like, hey, do you really think Rush Limbaugh believes everything that he's saying? And, you know, we used to be saying he can't possibly, right? I mean, you know, it. Who hated him? You know, maybe black people did, but who hated him? All right, he is dead. But guess who's not dead? Donald Trump. Donald Trump is 80 years old. Rush Limbaugh died. But evil, manipulating, and I don't even know if Rush Limbaugh to his core was an evil person. He was somebody that took advantage of, y'all want to pay me this much money? For real? To do this? But look at Donald Trump. So it's not like evil wins. I mean, saying Rush Limbaugh is dead is not like a celebration of good winning out over evil. Ronald Reagan lived into his 80s, right? You know, I thought he was evil. So at some point, you might say he won the game of life. This dude who's president right now is making more money now in his 80s than he ever has by being evil and tricking America and getting away with it. There's part of me that looks at Donald Trump as like an evil, disappointing person. And there's another part of me that looks at Donald Trump like, well, damn, if y'all gonna let me steal this money like this, I'm gonna take it. And I think Donald Trump is like that. I think Donald Trump feels like, y'all gonna let me get away with this? Okay, fine, I'm gonna do it. Now, we can judge and say what we want to say about those people, but it is what it is. Brother Carl West.
1: Matt McGill, what's up?
0: One of the original WVON commentators.
1: Yes, sir. We ran a 10-year run on that one. It did me so much justice. I mean, I had elderly people, you know, because VON does have a heavy elderly listenership. I had elderly people everywhere I went when they heard my name and they even recognized my voice, and they was like, "Wow, you that dude? They giving those commentaries?" I was like, okay. I was stunned. All my mom friends at her job was like, I was a hero because I was on the radio. Regardless of what I was saying, I was just on WVON, and it did so much for my credentials.
0: hey, girl, you, I used to joke about, you know, being a personality on WVON, right? And my joke would be like, man, let me tell you this. When I fall up into a senior citizen home, an assisted living facility. I am a rock star, baby. I said, wait, I got parking right in front. Hey, Carl, I walk in. I got all the senior ladies in there saying, Maddie, Matt. Hey, Carl, but let me try to get into a little Yachty concert. They'd be like, what's your name? Matt, who? We never heard of you, man.
1: I go to my mom's church, man. They put me right up front. But then, here was the other side of that, right? They for sure thought that I was making a whole lot of money because I was on VON, and they expected my tithe offering to be real heavy. Real heavy.
0: All right, we're going to take a break here. When we return, Brother Carl West was listening in, and he wants to comment on this. He's been in media for a very long time. I mean, when I first met Carl in the 90s, and we were both hanging around music conventions and taking advantage of the culture that was happening in the 90s around the music industry, Carl was already firmly planted in the industry doing his thing with Midwest Gap. Back in the day. So he's got some thoughts on this. He's got some skin in this game, in this media game, as we talk about Stephen A. Smith. I'm talking about Rush Limbaugh and do the dollars matter? All of that and a lot more when we return on the Matt McGill Show.
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0: All right, we're back. Greg Hines from Cranes is coming up here at 1 o'clock, actually. I think that's what Sonya is telling me. We're going to talk about this Bally's casino deal, or what, or the struggles that they're having with that casino and moving forward. He'll be on at 107. Okay. And so let's talk to Carl right now about this. Carl West is a strong voice. He's been part of Chicago media and have had a national presence with his Midwest Gap magazine, of course, detailing the emergence of hip hop in the 90s and especially the stories that were coming out of the city of Chicago. You guys know him as one of WVON's original commentators. And of course, with his publication, Truth Be Told News has been a force in making sure that some of the stories that don't make it to the mainstream and make it to Truth Be Told News, so that you can be informed about your community, about politics, about current events, business, everything. He taps on all of it. And so, brother, what inspired you about this conversation? What'd you hear? And somebody, I just got off the phone with somebody. They told me this, that Rush Limbaugh started in radio as a music DJ, and he took over a show that Morton Downey Jr. had, and he was a radio DJ and just started like water cooler conversation and didn't get into politics until the late 80s. How did that happen? That he's was running around with a $300 million contract, but that just goes to show you the business. What are your thoughts on what we've been talking about, though, brother?
1: Well, Matt, I'm old enough and mature enough to live my life from a practical standpoint, not an emotional one. And I'm not a fan of Stephen A. Smith, the actual television, podcast, talk show entity, because I think that he is foul in how he comes at black people. Okay, cool. That's my opinion. But I have a tremendous respect for his hustle and what he has done to get that $100 million bag, because it is not easy. He has been a journalist in this space for 30 years. So he has put in tremendous amount of work, sacrifice, and he's committed himself to the craft to be great at it. And he happened to find his situation with that bag. And of course, when somebody's give you a bag, they definitely ask you to do things that may not completely go against what you believe. But one of my wealthy friends told me this. He asked me a question. He said, Carl, have you ever known poverty? I said, I grew up in the middle class family household. Not really. I've seen it, of course. Anywhere in urban America, you can walk the next block and see tremendous poverty. Sure, I've seen it. He said, Carl, do whatever you have to do to get you and your family out of poverty. I don't care what it is. You got to rob a bank. Just hope you have a good enough plan to get away with it. Do whatever you got to do to get yourself out of poverty. Poverty is the worst thing that's ever happened to mankind. And I always remembered that. And sure, when you out here on this journey trying to figure your life out, you understand you got to make sacrifices, no different than a person who worked 30 years on the job for $50,000 a year so they can take care of their family, and they hate the job. Hate it.
0: Yeah.
1: But they get up every single day and go reason to take care of their family. And they go and take all kind of crap from that white man and a black man, whoever's running that business that they have been at for 30 plus years to get a gold pen at the end of it, and they hate it every single freaking day.
0: And the job might be killing them.
1: Do I want to be that person? I want to be the man that makes a few sacrifices, go against my grain a little to get a bag as big as he getting, to do what you said, to turn around and then singularly invest in my family and my community? I'd rather be that dude. Talk about me all day. I'd rather be that dude.
0: Yeah, you know, and it's interesting, man, because when you talk about that guy that works 30 years and, you know, to make sure that his family's got food on the table, his kids can get in school and stuff like that, that's like the American way, right? But that same guy, man, might be dying from encephalitis or mesothelioma because he's been been poisoned at the job, working in the steel mills or who know wherever. The job might have just been killing him because the hours that he's putting in and is shortening up his lifespan and all that. So you're right, man. We can catch, well, just like Steve Harvey.
1: He's mentally damaged because you doing something that you hate. You get up at 4 o'clock in the morning to get there, being abused. Yep. You psychologically damaged for the rest of your life. But you did it for the betterment of your family and yourself in terms of bread on the table. Dude, that dude is damaged. And certain people can manage it better than others, of course, but the dude, you'll forever be damaged. And I'm sure they ask themselves many, many, many days when they driving all the way to Frankfurt Park from Chatham, damn, is this worth it?
0: Okay. And you know what, man? Look, I'm like you, man. I love Stephen A. doing sports. This politics stuff, man, it bothers me. But you know what? I can tell what he's doing. He's trying to appeal to a broader audience, right? Because, see, we're in this moment now where we've got this medium that is the internet and social media and streaming. And this medium rewards you for likes and hits and subscriptions, right? Subscribe to my... So he's playing the game of business that's been put out in front of him and said, you've got the inventory to work this medium and make money. And he's doing it right now. Some people are questioning his ethics and his blackness, I guess. And then he's got receipts that he can throw out there and be like, brother, this is what I do. I'm HBCU. I've taken ESPN to HBCUs. I've done my show.
1: You can't ever denounce him for that. I mean, that was the one thing I was going to say that moved me more than anything else as I listened to him. That alone is worth its weight in gold. And to be able to have a partnership with HBCUs can broadcast their sports only because he has the leverage and the cachet to do it. And what he had to do and sacrifice and give up to do that, you can't question that. You can, and you don't have to like it. Just go stay on the sidelines and be quiet. Because if maybe you would do it if you ever had the opportunity to get to that level of the game. That's a different level of the game than most folks who listen on this station can never, ever imagine. Can never, ever, ever, ever imagine. I deal with my rich dude from time to time. He takes me places I never would have gotten without that relationship. And I I always say to myself, man, this is unfair. This is unfair the way you live.
0: Right.
1: It's unfair the way you live based on how I go back to my hood and see us living.
0: Absolutely unfair. Right, right.
1: But that's his reality. That's my reality. That's our reality. And I did what he said. Do whatever you have to do to take your family out of poverty, Carl. And I haven't been if you can be poor and not be a perfect man, I ain't ever trying to call perfection into my life. I ain't trying to preach that game, right? I'm trying to preach the game of getting my family out of poverty any way I can. And I'm planning on probably robbing a bank right now and not getting caught. if that's what I have to do, I'll take what comes with it if I get caught. If not, God bless me and my family.
0: Well, hey, look, man. I'm a hell of a getaway driver, man. So let's collaborate if we're gonna do this.
1: We talked about this. I'm working on that car. I'm working on the plan, baby.
0: Okay. Carl West, TBT News. Everybody, good call, brother. Love you. Let's keep that conversation going.
1: Just keep me posted. All right.
0: Yep. When we return, we're gonna talk to Greg Hines from Crane's Chicago Business. A lot of people are wondering, what's the status of the Bally's Casino? They've got some financial problems. I don't know. Let's ask Greg about that when we return on the Matt McGill Show.
2: Good afternoon, Chicago. It's the second day of the week. I'm Logan Page, and here are your news headlines. NASCAR won't return to Chicago in 2027. FAA investigates two O'Hare tire incidents. Gas prices remain above $4, and Disney and ABC sue FCC over license reviews. National news from the Black Information Network is up next on Chicago's only urban talk radio station, WVON 1690 AM, Berkwin, Chicago.
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4: Some Southside residents are speaking out against a proposed data center redevelopment at the former Southwark Steel Plant site. Chicago Mayor Brandon Johnson.
5: If they were to do that, they would be strictly bound to the executive order that I have put forth to provide stronger regulations.
4: Opponents say they have concerns about the project's impact on the surrounding community. Netflix is seeking to dismiss Tyra Banks' defamation lawsuit over its America's Next Top Model documentary. Banks claims the film created a misleading portrayal of her role on the show, while Netflix says it stands by the documentary and plans to vigorously defend it in court. And Colin Kaepernick is marking nearly a decade since his protest against police brutality by committing $1 million to community organizations through his Know Your Rights camp. The initiative will fund education, legal rights, mental health, and youth programs in Black and brown communities. Get BIN News Now on demand 24/7 on the iHeartRadio app. Back to Terry McGrady.
6: Three U.S. states are holding primaries today, while California is holding a special U.S. House election. Races for the House, Senate, and governor are being held in Alaska, Wyoming, and Florida, where a crowded field of GOP candidates, including Black Representative Byron Donalds, is hoping to replace term-limited Governor Ron DeSantis. Several Democrats are also running. In California, two Democrats emerged from the June primary to see who will serve out the remainder of former Democratic Congressman Eric Swalwell's term. Swalwell resigned after he was accused of sexual assault. Meanwhile, in Florida, Black progressive House candidate Elijah Manley is blasting Representative Debbie Wasserman Schultz for attempting to dilute Black representation by running in a newly drawn South Florida district where she faces four Black candidates.
7: Yes, she has seniority and she has been an ally in many ways, but she should run in a 22nd district where she lives, where she could have helped pick up a seat for the Democratic Party in the midterms to add to our majority. But my lived experience as someone who grew up after the 2008 financial crisis and homelessness, we lost everything. That lived experience is so important in the district right now.
6: 27-year-old Manley on NBC News. He says the former Democratic National Committee chairwoman's decision to seek re-election in Florida's redrawn 20th congressional district is cynical. President Trump is defending his directive to the Pentagon to scale back joint military exercises with South Korea. Trump telling reporters yesterday he had spoken with South Korea's president about getting a hand with Iran and was turned down.
8: But I called him, I said, would you like to give us a little hand? We don't need help with Iran, but if you'd like, give us a hand with Iran. He said, no thanks. And I said, wait a minute, we have 39,000 soldiers over there guarding you from Kim Jong-un.
6: Trump said he was disappointed with the response given the U.S. has 39,000 troops stationed there guarding against any attack from North Korea. Trump said the U.S. cannot go around and protect all of the countries, especially when they are not around to help us. An attempt to address California's housing shortage is back on the November ballot. Proposition 1 asks California voters to approve borrowing over $11 billion for affordable housing. The plan includes just over $1 billion for veterans loans. Most funding comes from state bonds repaid by taxpayers. Supporters say thousands of housing units are ready to move forward but need funding. Opponents argue borrowing more won't fix the crisis and could cause long-standing unexpected costs for taxpayers. According to the state, the total cost could reach nearly $17.5 billion over three decades. Stay informed, stay connected, and subscribe. Follow BIN News this hour wherever you get your podcasts. I'm Terry McCready for the Black Information Network.
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10: Wrongful convictions are America's dirty little secret. 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
0: All right, guys. What better way to kick off the 1 o'clock hour then with veteran Chicago journalist, political reporter. He covers politics and a lot more for Crane Chicago Business. And he's been covering Chicago politics for a very long time. Our friend Greg Hines. I misinformed. I thought you were coming on to talk about some of the woes of Bally's Casino over here in Chicago. But you've got some NASCAR news for us, Greg.
13: Yeah, there is some news, and the news is that if you're a NASCAR fan and you're hoping to see go downtown Chicago next year and see the race cars going by the lakefront, ain't going to happen. Instead, you're going to have to go to Joliet because NASCAR announced today that they have been unable to reach a final agreement with the city and state. So maybe in 2028, but not 2027. Mm-hmm.
0: What was the big issue? Was it the inconvenience of traffic and coinciding with the dates that were the 4th of July holiday dates that was the main problem, or was it money?
13: I think your instinct is right. They had pretty well worked out the dates thing. Instead of being July 4th, which really messed up the holiday for a lot of people, much as you might like NASCAR, we love our parks in Chicago. We have a short summer, and we want to be able to go out and celebrate. They were going to move it to right after Sueños, right after Memorial Day, which would cut the amount of time you have to set up and tear down because both would be there at the same time, and it would just reduce the public inconvenience. So they'd worked out that. The problem was the root of all the money. NASCAR, although they get a lot of good exposure with the Chicago street race, they've lost money on it, and like a lot of companies that want to come into a town, they kind of stuck their hand out and said, can you give us some help? There was apparently a deal reached in Springfield where they were going to get a $15 million grant, but somehow, I don't know exactly how, people are pointing fingers, that fell out of the budget, and the legislature ended up appropriating $5 million. That was not acceptable to NASCAR. They spent 3 or 4 weeks talking about it. They weren't able to work it out. They had to release their 2027 schedule because they have to finalize TV contracts and stuff like that. So it didn't get done, and it didn't get done.
0: So, look, now they ran in Joliet this year, though, right? And how did that go for them?
13: They claim it did really well. They claim there was record turnout and whatever. I'm not sure what the TV ratings were, but there's a certain cachet to being in the downtown of the nation's third largest city. NASCAR has kind of a reputation of being a rural sport, for good or bad. Country folks are trying to expand their market into big urban centers, and there's no bigger urban center really than Chicago. And Joliet is lovely. I don't mean to knock it. The Chicago Speedway is a good track, but it just doesn't have the same feel as running around downtown Chicago with the skyline in the backdrop.
0: Man, I'm gonna tell you, Greg. For NASCAR, I don't care. I don't know that I've ever seen a better backdrop for NASCAR. I mean, you know, you think about it over the years, growing up in Chicago, obviously NASCAR was not prioritized on televisions here in the Chicagoland area. But then when we did catch it, you know, we were just basically watching an oval track and cars just going around in a circle. And as much as it was appealing culturally to our friends in the South, it did really nothing to most of us in the city of Chicago. But I think Chicagoans were fascinated by it. And I'm going to tell you this, Greg, and I think you're agreeing with me on this. The way it looked on television was amazing. I mean,
13: yeah, it was a whole different backdrop. I'm not a huge race car fan, in part for the reasons you just said. I mean, my ability to stare at the tube and watch somebody go around the same track 48 times is limited. It loses its appeal after a while. But hairpin turns and crashes and with the Sears Tower or whatever in the backdrop adds a certain spice to it. I know as it comes as a shock that the politicians just weren't able to work it out.
0: Yeah. I mean, and I know you didn't come on to talk about this, so if you can't, just let me know. Well, I saw a story about Bally's and that they're losing money over here on the downtown location. Is there any possibility? They've already broken ground on the Chicago Avenue location. Is anything in jeopardy, or is this just some you know, maybe some potential posturing to get some more government money?
13: Well, the story is that Bally's issued a notice as per federal law, saying a few days ago, saying that their ability to go on and continue business was in jeopardy. And the reason is they're really overextended. They're not only building the big casino in Chicago, they're building a big casino in New York State. Now, Bally says that they have the financing for those arranged separately and that it shouldn't cause a problem, but it certainly makes you clear your throat and wonder, you know, if even if they have the money to build a Chicago casino, if they can't continue as an enterprise, is the thing ever going to open up? So it casts another shadow over what has been a pretty shadowed endeavor from the first place. There's always been questions about how well that Chicago casino is going to do. The temporary one in Medina Temple downtown hasn't done very well. So, you know, we're going to have to wait and see at the moment. They say they're going to continue, but there are some questions about the financial stability of the parent company.
0: I tell you what, the traffic redirection, man, that's been quite an issue. I'm sure the travelers that are used to taking Chicago Avenue straight all the way through to the western part of the loop there are still a little upset about the little detour, because, man, it is completely just locked down and blocked traffic over there.
13: Yeah, I agree with you, which is why I always question why that was the right location to build a casino. Yeah. I can think of several other locations near the Central Business District, near West, near South, Michael Reese, wherever, that might have done a lot better. But Lori Lightfoot, who was the mayor then, had her little heart set on doing it there, so that's where it is.
0: Hey, when did you start covering Chicago politics?
13: Oh, you're trying to get me to say how old I am, buddy. a long time back. Well, let's just say before Harold.
0: All right, that's good. You got to come on. Hey, we've got to have you on, Greg, one time and talk about Chicago politics and some of the biggest corruption scandals, because I'm sure you've covered them all since then.
13: Corruption? Harold, Chicago? What are you talking about?
0: The state of Illinois, Chicago, because we've had some doozies here. Harold was pretty clean. Gene Sawyer was pretty clean in his brief little time. But yeah, we've had some stories over the years here in the state of Illinois. There's no doubt about it. Money going out the back door of government. Woof. You could write a book, brother. Roger.
13: I could. I'm not gonna, but I could.
0: You got the information, Greg Hines. As always, brother, thanks, man. Good reporting on NASCAR. One more year, guys. It's not coming back next year, so maybe 2028 we'll get that beautiful backdrop again. Brother, I look forward to having you back on. Let's have a fun conversation about Chicago politics one day.
13: My pleasure, Matt.
0: Okay. Take a break here, guys. Phone lines are open at 591-1690. 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

Aren't you just loving these days we have, man? August has just been a treat for the most part, despite the rain that we're getting, the record rain and the storms touching down in Illinois. Yesterday was a beautiful day, even though my White Sox lost. I'm going to call Obadeli and get him to call in because I know he just had him a hell of a night watching his Cubs beat the White Sox. But it was a good game, man. I can't complain about that. 591-1690, it's your phone number. Connect with the Matt McGill Show. I know you got a lot on your mind. We are keeping our eye on the Tupac Shakur murder trial that's going on in Las Vegas. I thought it was going on in Los Angeles, but it's going on in Vegas in Clark County District Court there. Keefe D, Dwayne Keefe D Davis, who is a Southside Compton Crips boss, is at the center of this trial. They're in their second day of testimony here, so it's going to be interesting to see what happens. Prosecutors are saying Keefe D was the one who orchestrated the hit on Tupac in 1996 as retaliation after Tupac and his associates assaulted one of his nephew, Orlando Anderson, which we all know that was the case because that was on videotape. There's famous vintage video of Tupac participating in a beatdown of Orlando. And see, this is where Tupac was running into trouble. Dude, you Tupac Shakur, what are you doing getting in a fight with a gangbanger who is a murderer, who is a killer? What are you doing getting involved

0: That's just, that's over your head, brother. Stay out of that, man. That's that. You are an entertainer. You are a singer. You're an actor. You're making money. I know Suge was stealing a lot of your money, but brother, you don't need to be stomping on real gangbangers that are killers. You don't need to be doing that, partner. I just saw a video of what's Jay-Z's boy? Not Lil Caesar. What's the other dude, man, that's part of Jay-Z's crew? Lil Caesar was with a Biggie. Is it Tay-Tay? One of Jay-Z's boys. And he was talking about how he was in Chicago and he was in McDonald's, man, downtown, like Rock and Roll McDonald's. And he had his hat tilted to the side and a Chicago banger came up to him and was like, "Yo, man, you from Chicago?" And he was like, "No, you know," and he was like, "Look, man, I'm a tough dude." He was like, "Dude, you need to straighten up that hat." And he's, you know what he did? He straightened up that damn hat. He wasn't playing around. He straightened up that. All right, Obadeli just called. All right, bring Obadeli on. Let's talk about this game last night between the White Sox and the Cubs, across town classic, which was a great game last night, man. I mean, you couldn't have asked for a better game. The White Sox and the Cubs have had some amazing games over the years, and last night was another one. This year, we had one earlier at Guaranteed Rate Field. But last night, the Sox and Cubs went back and forth, going into extra innings. 7-5 victory for the Cubs. Obadeli, I know you're feeling happy about that.
1: Hey, listen, man, I was ecstatic, man. I went to the game last night, and ironically, guess what my tickets were? Of all places.
0: I think I saw your clip on Facebook.
1: Yeah, in the bleachers. I was in the left field bleachers. Man. But, yeah, so I'm clear. I leave, unless it's a no-hitter, and there have been far and few between games that I've been at. I don't even think I've been at one game that's been a no-hitter. I've watched two. Leave the ballpark in the seventh inning, Matt. I don't care what's going on. I'm out. I leave in the seventh inning. I don't like the crowds. You know, everybody's licking up. And I'm going back again tonight. Listen, anytime we beat the White Sox is great. But anytime to beat the White Sox, and the White Sox, the Cardinals, it is a great day for Cub fans. But and as a diehard Cub fan, I was beside myself, start to finish. And, man, this PCA, man, if he's not voted in as the – listen, unless he gets hurt, I mean, this guy is a 30-30 man. I think he's pushing for 40-40. 40 home runs.
0: He's good, man.
1: 40 stolen base. He's a dog, man. He is a dog, all-around player, and a nice guy. I mean, when you want to talk about a really nice young guy, man, he is a nice guy. I've met him a couple of times, Matt. Great guy.
0: But can you get him on my show then, man? I mean, even though I'm a Sox fan, I like PCA. But so let's get him. You know, let's work on getting him on WVON, because that would be a big hit, right?
1: Well, you know who's in charge now? You got to talk to Glenn Hoston Jr. Right? So Glenn Hoston Jr. is now their new. Yeah, and so Glenn can make that happen. I'm certain. I'm putting him out there. So Glenn kind of replaced Julian Green, who's gone on to do other great things, and who was a former, you know, executive vice president of the Chicago club. So, and dealing with community outreach and community relations. So Glenn Hoston Jr. is now that person, Matt. So, you know, you should talk to him. And that's how I got to meet. I went to two receptions that the Cubs have had, and PCA was there.
0: You know how, that's how I originally met, State Representative Cam Buckner. Cam was working for the Cubs back in the day.
1: Hey, that's why he's always. That's why Cam's my man. I always listen. I like to say I take some credit for it, being a diehard Cub fan. Man, I would jump on the Cubs executives about not hiring black people. No. Let me just say this to you. I would jump on them. They just had this history. That front office, man, just like the team, was Lily White. They didn't have many African Americans any leadership role, and but a nice team. Anytime I've always been an advocate, Matt. Anytime I've asked for tickets, sponsorship and support. The Cubs have supported, you know, what, no matter whether it was the Tribune. Sam Zell was a little special, I will say, in his time of ownership.
0: But they listen.
1: They listen to an extent. Now, you know, is it the greatest thing? You know, no. Can they do better? Absolutely. I'm really saddened that Julian is gone. But hey, listen, you can't hold a person back. They got to go make money. But back to your original point, man. It was a great game last night, and I'm going back tonight and taking my wife. And we're not sitting in the bleachers. I'll tell you that.
0: Well, look, I'm congratulations on the game last night. However, the Sox blew that game. They, you know, and this is credit to the Cubs,
1: yeah,
0: man.
1: Well, you don't pitch to him. Listen, the manager is a little wet behind the ears. I mean, come on. You're starting off with a man in second base, and you're going to pitch to PCA, who's been hot all night?
0: Right. Yeah, I agree with that, man.
1: I would have walked them.
0: I would have, too. But they felt like they had the lefty-lefty matchup, right? So you know how coaches are with that. But I agree with you. But last night was one of the few times this year I've seen the White Sox manager make what I thought were mistakes. And I'll give you an example. He got bailed out on the home run that put the Sox ahead by Benintendi, but he should have been bunting even before Benintendi got up. He should have been bunting with a guy, and he didn't. But Benintendi came in and hit the two-run jack, which put the Sox up. That was great. And also, I think he made, you know, you look at that at bat that I can't think of our third baseman's name. You know, you're almost tempted to bunt, even though he's a big bopper up there. There were some other plays, but really it was their defense, Obadeli. The Sox made the errors, right, that gave the Cubs the lead. And to the Cubs' credit, this is baseball, right? The Cubs have one of the best defenses, if not the best defense in baseball, and you cannot cough the ball up. Like the Sox, the two runs that gave the Cubs the lead were errors. We're errors, and that's not how you win ball games, man. But they're growing. The White Sox are growing,
1: listen,
0: so they'll get them.
1: I agree with you. Listen, but I'm going to take it as a diehard Cub fan. Any night to beat the White Sox is great. And I had my clipboard getting signatures for Brandon Johnson. How about that for mayor?
0: Hold on. Don't go anywhere because I want to know how that went. Hold on. Let's take a break here. Obadeli outside Wrigley Field getting signatures. He's got to tell me how this experience went. We'll take a break. If you got to go, let me know, Obadeli, and just hang up. But if you can hang around.
1: I can stay with you, brother.
0: Okay.
1: I'll stay with you, man.
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2: It's the second day of the week, Chicago. I'm Logan Page. And here's happening in your local and national news. NASCAR is reportedly not planning to hold a Chicago street race in 2027, according to sources cited by Block Club Chicago. The race debuted in 2023 and became a major summer event in the city. The decision would end Chicago's run as a NASCAR street race host after the 2026 event, bearing a future change. In other news, the FAA investigating after two airplanes suffered tire damage at O'Hare. WVON's intern Caleb Patton has more.
3: An investigation is underway at O'Hare Airport after two commercial jets blew tires. It happened just 2 hours apart, Monday afternoon. An American Airlines flight from New York's LaGuardia blew two tires while landing at O'Hare. All 180 people on board were fine. Then almost 5 hours later, a United flight from Omaha, Nebraska suffered tire damage after landing at O'Hare. All crew members and passengers were also safe. The Federal Aviation Administration is now investigating both landings. Kayla Patton, Our News Now, 1690 WVON.
2: In other news, gas prices are holding steady after the expiration of a 60-day U.S.-Iran Memorandum of Understanding with AAAs. National average at $4.06 a gallon. That's 5 cents higher than a week ago, though unchanged from Monday. Prices have climbed since the war began in February, with the disruptions around the Strait of Hormuz adding pressure to global oil supplies. And Disney and ABC are suing the FCC, accusing the Trump administration of politically retaliating against the network over its programming. The lawsuit seeks to stop unusually early license renewal proceedings for 8 ABC-owned stations. Disney says the action followed President Trump's criticism of ABC and Jimmy Kimmel, while the FCC cites concerns about Disney's diversity, equity, and inclusion practices. I'm Logan Page, and that's what's happening in our news now on WVON 1690 AM.
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9: 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Who will fight for our children? 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Who will confront declining enrollment, school funding, safety, accountability, and the future of neighborhood schools? And most importantly, who will decide the future of Chicago public schools? 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

0: 1 o'clock hour is rocking and roll. You heard the commercial for Attorney London, guys, and I keep telling you, put that phone number in your Rolodex, in your phone, 773-721-3333 for all of your legal needs, not just estate planning, guys, but for auto accidents, nursing home neglect. Attorney London does it all, and he deserves the return for being in the African-American community, planted in the African-American community and doing business with us. All right, Brother Obadeli was at the Cubs game last night with his clipboard. This is probably the biggest story of the day right here, right? Obadeli in Wrigleyville with his clipboard getting signatures for Mayor Johnson. This is got to be one of the big stories. Now, the Cubs won the game last night, and Obadeli was sitting in the bleachers. And I told Zolly last night, he and I were on the phone watching the game. I told Zolly, I said, I know Obadeli's at the game. I said, he is at the game. And I was telling Zolly what it's like being at a game with Obadeli. I was like, dude, you know, he's yelling at everybody. He's a
1: yeah.
0: Obadeli. Hey, Obadeli is that fan that's talking loud and
1: yeah, I'm just as obnoxious as most Cub fans doing the game, and I just wasn't drunk. I think those guys started at 3 o'clock in a Carnival wagon somewhere, man. I mean, listen, I'll be honest with you, Matt. You know, the Cubs, White Sox, Cubs, Cards games. You know, I probably would cut off beer sales at the fifth inning, to be honest with you. I'm just being, you know, cautious. Listen, I didn't intend to sit in the bleachers either. Let me be clear with you. It was a mix-up with my tickets, and I ended up in the bleachers. I was actually there to attend the fundraiser. But that's another story, and I bought my clipboard on purpose to get signatures, right, at a said fundraiser. And so I end up outside of Murphy Bleachers. And I'll just tell you this, man. It wasn't a great reception, but it wasn't bad either. I think there are people who had some concerns, and it took me, which I know, you know, it took me like 30 minutes to get 10 signatures, and that's mm-hmm. not normal for me. I circulate. Now, you know, you've seen me out. I hire people to circulate, but I circulate petitions myself. I don't ask anybody to do anything that I wouldn't do. I'm normally good at getting 10 signatures in 15 minutes. It took me 30 minutes up there to get 10 signatures, Matt, which was concerning. And then, but based upon the feedback back and forth, I just stopped and went on into the game.
0: What kind of feedback? What were you hearing from people? Were they being, because well, this is I, the
1: so,
0: thing.
1: So the concern was about, you know, of course, which, you know, it's hard to argue with people who obviously don't pay attention to stats. Most of their concerns was crime. I'll be honest with you. These are mostly white folks, young, but they were talking about the crime is out of control and our taxes. And I'd say, well, you know, the mayor doesn't control the property taxes. That is your county commissioners and the county government and state government. Well, he tried to raise them $300,000 on us and, you know, he's in the pocket of the teachers union. I said,
0: that's a big one.
1: Yeah. That there was some concern about that. I said, well, he's the first mayor to ever have his children in public schools. All right, man. And I said, hey, you know what got him ultimately after the arguments, Matt? I said, sign for a fellow Cub fan. Well, I can't argue with you there. He is a Cub fan, you know, and I'm signing because of that. But I don't know I'm going to vote for him, but everybody's got a right to get on the ballot. You know, you got to go through these conversations.
0: Yeah.
1: Go ahead. I'm sorry.
0: No. Let me say this real quick. I got into an argument, a heated debate, the other night with a white guy who I actually know. I know him. I don't know him really well, but he and I, we go to this bar. I won't name the bar because it's in a corporate location, right? And you know, I stop in there, man, and get a quick glass of wine and go home, right? And I've seen him in there before, and he and I have talked, and we got into this heated conversation. Because he said something about the mayor, and then that opens up the door. He said something a little snarky about the mayor. And to your point, I'm surprised at how uninformed and narrow-minded white people are when it comes to Brandon Johnson. So as I told him, and I kind of regret it, but I had that glass of wine in my system. I told him, dude, you're speaking from a position of white privilege. All I'm hearing from you is that I'm white and I live in Chicago. I said, because you're sitting up here and telling me that you don't feel safe in this city when all the data tells us that crime is down. I said, you want to know the only difference? You've got, and I said this, and I probably shouldn't have, because it was a bar full of white folks and a lounge full of white folks, and they were all looking at me. I'm white, and I live on the north side, and somebody stole my iPhone. I don't feel safe. I did it just like that, Obadiah. And I said it out loud, and everybody was looking at me. And I said, that's what I'm hearing from you, man. I said, I'm not hearing from you, brother, that the city looks good. It's doing good. That crime actually is down. You don't hear there aren't any white people getting killed in the city of Chicago by the hands of some black people and some just careless, reckless crime. You know what else? They say. This is the second time I heard a white person say this to me. Right. We're not safe. These teen takeovers are a problem. I'm like, what teen takeovers? What teen takeovers? I said, because I live in the same city, and I don't remember the last one, and if it was one, it didn't affect. You mean to tell me teen takeovers are really impacting your white life? And see, I shouldn't talk like that when I'm the only black person at a bar.
1: You should have asked him, was it a teen takeover last night in the left field bleachers, man? I'm telling you, it was bananas, okay, start to finish. I mean, chirping back and forth with the White Sox fans and – you know, listen, man, it was a recipe for, I knew a fight was going to break out. But again, you know, I think that it, two things with white voters that I'm hearing, and I intentionally, Matt, go and circulate petitions outside of the black community. Now, so yeah, I can talk about what's happening, you know, on another show at another time, because I don't want to hog the time, even with some of the feedback we're getting from black people. But I personally, intentionally, go and circulate petitions in the white community just to engage with them and have these conversations. And the two things is, which is annoying to me, because they obviously look past the data. If it was real, I would say it. Their crime and the teachers' union, those are their two belly aching. And then this nefarious thing about him raising taxes, which is not true.
0: Yeah,
1: which is
0: not true.
1: Outside of saying tax the wealthy, which I do agree that the wealthy should pay their fair share. And then you come to the South Side and with black folks, he ain't do nothing for us. He did everything for the migrants. We ain't got nothing, and that's why we mad.
0: Yeah, yeah. It's so sad, man. Yeah, it's sad.
1: Yeah, go ahead. I'm sorry.
0: And the optics, I know you saw the video over the weekend of the mayor over on the southeast side, and he got booed and jeered because of the Quantum Park mega project. I don't know if you saw that video, but I did.
1: The fact that the mayor went, and the fact that the mayor is playing, I guess, I don't want to say he's playing it. He's looking at this mayoral reelection more in a retail politics type of way. So there's not really any place or any event that he will not show up if his schedule permits, Matt. And listen, he went there and he had an honest conversation with people. I think once he didn't, you know, tell them what they wanted to hear, then it went left. But let's be clear. The community is split. The environmental, and listen, that community over there, one thing I can tell you about them, they are really engaged environmentally. Right. They are engaged around environmental racism and pollution and all those things. Right. And those things mean something to them. However, at the end of the day, you have corporate entities who bought private land and are trying to bring a resource that's going to create jobs in the community. So I think it certainly is worth having a real open and honest conversation outside of just the environmentalists. It's like, no. Again, one of the reasons why we don't have a new Bear Stadium, because you got Friends of the Park, right? So we can go down this rabbit hole with these special interest groups who want to determine and decide what can be built and what can't be built in a community.
0: Let me tell you this. White folks are blaming the mayor for the Bears leaving, right? And I'm telling the Bears wanted to go to Arlington the whole time. The mayor put a plan out there. And so what we are seeing with this mayor is something that we haven't seen with any other mayoral candidate right now. What's the why behind that? He's black, number one. Number two, the teachers union part of it, like you just stated, man, is a huge part of it. Why is the teachers union part of it such a big issue? Because of Stacey Davis Gates, a black woman. So now black woman,
1: right? So what is black power? So that's really at the end of the day, Matt. Black power
0: at the end
1: is
0: of the day,
1: table,
0: brother.
1: Right?
0: Let's call it what it is.
1: Black power. It's about black people in powerful positions, and we go back to the movie Django. You know, what them Negroes doing on their neck. I mean, here's the deal. Are we going to talk about another candidate who has every trade union in the city of Chicago backing him? Every trade union. And the same trade unions who have historically blocked and locked black people out are backing one particular candidate. But we don't want to have that conversation, right?
0: Yeah.
1: We don't want to have that conversation about how being in a trade union and being a part of a union is the fastest way to get to the middle class. We're going to talk about the historical lockout and blockout and racism with trade unions of black people, black men and women. But we don't have these type of conversations, man. I'm sorry to overtalk you, brother.
0: No, you're right, though, brother, because here's what's really interesting, too, is that these white folks, they feel like they are better than a Donald Trump, right? Oh, no, I do not like Donald Trump. Oh, for God's sakes, no. I would never support Donald Trump. They don't even realize that you are a shadow of MAGA. You guys are utilizing MAGA characteristics in Chicago politics. You just don't think you are. You don't think you're trying to make America great again. But you're really employing make Chicago great again mentality in the way you are moving forward on issues and how you even talk about politics, right? A very one-way, narrow conversation that only focuses on white people. And, oh, somebody stole my iPhone, and it's the teachers union, that black woman who thinks she knows everything. And, yeah, the bear's leaving. That's going to be his fault, you know? And our taxes are up because of the black man. You know, not because of the other 7 different or 12 different levies that can raise your property taxes, or we're in this situation, not because of the previous mayors, and namely Mayor Daley, that kicked the can down the road and let his buddy steal money out of the back of City Hall. See, I could go on, man. Brother, I needed some backup, but it was probably good. You weren't there with me.
1: Yeah, infinitum. And I think, you know, listen, Brother Ezra McCann, who was a leader in this town, retired fire captain, he raises this question, and I'm standing on it as well. When I have these conversations, even I have them with white people. I'm not afraid to have conversations with white folks. And I ask them this question, then all these things you say is bad about Mayor Johnson and what he's doing, tell me this, ask this for me. You say you're a fan, because the first thing they want to tell you, I'm not a racist, I voted for Obama. They're going to keep bringing that up, right? I said, well, then you lived in Chicago for more than 30 years. Yeah. Why is there no poor white communities in the city of Chicago? Out of all 77, point to me one poor white community.
0: Right.
1: And they can't. And then it goes radio silence, and then they turn Pete red. Or you want to interject race? Now you interjected race from the beginning. These were your buzzwords. But anyway, I think we have to have a real conversation. I guess, listen, you people got choices. You got 12 people running for mayor. You got three black men and a black woman, 2 black women. From my knowledge, I've only seen petitions for 4 black people. I will tell you that I've only seen 4 circulators out, as I've ran into people who are circulating petitions. But nonetheless, we'll see who can get the 12,500 legitimate signatures. And I can tell you, my friend, that is no easy task, Matt. It's going to be grueling and tough. And if I'm in charge, I'm looking at everybody's petitions.
0: Okay.
1: I'm going through them all. And I'm okay. Going to ask right off the ballot. All right. Hey, Matt, take care. I'm going
0: all right, to over
1: tonight, man. Go Cubs. I'll be on my better behavior tonight. I'm going to have my wife with me. All
0: right. Okay. You should have called me last night, man. I would have went with you, brother. We'll do it again, though, man. Obadeli, good call, man. All right, let's take a break here. Phone lines are open at 591-1690. 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

0: I tell you, it ain't easy being Matt McGill, y'all. And obviously, it ain't easy being Brother Obadelli, because he's out here, as you could hear. He's in the trenches out here getting signatures in for Mayor Johnson. And it's not easy out there. And people are going to talk smack back to you. And I'm going to tell y'all, man, I'm in bars in the city. Your boy, Maticus, I am really the Black Spartan. Trust me when I tell y'all. And part of it is because I give no F's about, because I can back my stuff up. I can back, just like you hear Obadelli. Dude, I'm coming. I'm backing my stuff up, man. Now, maybe when I get a glass of Chardonnay in me, I start getting a little. Because like Obadelli said, how when he mentioned, are there any poor white neighborhoods in Chicago? The white guy said to him, oh, now you're bringing race into it. They say the exact same thing to me. Well, you're bringing race into it. And you know what I say to him? You're damn right I am. Because this is Chicago. I ain't no fool. I'm born and raised in this city. Born and raised in this country. All right? I know what my people been through in this. And not just, I don't even have to take that approach. I know what my people have been through in this country. I don't have to say that. All I got to do is, dude, I know where I live. I know what country I'm in. What you talking about? Race matters. You can skip around it if you want to. Brother, I'm not. You bringing up race. You're damn right I'm bringing it up. You want me to do it again? You're living off of white privilege. Somebody stole my iPhone on the train. The sky's on fire. Get the hell out of here. Oh, it's the teen takeovers that make me feel unsafe. All right? You crazy. You crazy. You are crazy. Crazy. I'm out of here. Bye. I will talk smack to you all day long. All day long. I have no problem doing that. Peace. I'll call it out. Yeah, you're damn right. There's not going to be a conversation about this city without it being about race. Are you kidding me? You're damn right. Why you got to insert race into it? Because I'm black and I live in America? Because that's what's happening? Okay. All right. Period. I'm out, man. Look, I wish I had Obadelli with me, but probably a good thing, because I know how he is. He gets amped up too, man. Me and Obadelli probably start a race riot in a bar. Wait, y'all think I get excited? I'll be trying to calm him down. Oh man, can you imagine both he and I? Oh my God, I'd be like, "Hey, dude, I'm gonna go on this side. You stay on this side, right? We'll meet back in the middle." Oh man, but that's the reality. But you know, when I'm older than Obadelli, but he's been around just as long as I have. When you've been, and many of you are as old as I am, if not older, and been around just as long as us, this is where you are. When you've seen enough BS, and what's happening to this mayor is unprecedented. What's happening to this mayor is not right. But it's okay. It's America. That's why we got to be on our game, y'all. We got to be on our game. All right, 2 o'clock hour is coming up next. Phone lines are open. Joyce, hold on. Sam, hold on. Thurgood, hold on. Your calls are coming up next on the Matt McGill Show.
1: 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Hundreds of Cook County Forest Preserve workers stage strike. And parents' wealth may shape financial future. 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
1: Some Southside residents are speaking out against a proposed data center redevelopment at the former Southwork Steel Plant site. Chicago Mayor Brandon Johnson.
2: If they were to do that, they would be strictly bound to the executive order that I have put forth to provide stronger regulations.
1: Opponents say they have concerns about the project's impact on the surrounding community. Netflix is seeking to dismiss Tyra Banks' defamation lawsuit over its America's Next Top Model documentary. Banks claims the film created a misleading portrayal of her role on the show, while Netflix says it stands by the documentary and plans to vigorously defend it in court. And Colin Kaepernick is marking nearly a decade since his protest against police brutality by committing $1 million to community organizations through his Know Your Rights camp. The initiative will fund education, legal rights, mental health, and youth programs in Black and brown communities. Get BIN News Now on demand 24/7 on the iHeartRadio app. Back to Terry McGrady.
3: Three U.S. states are holding primaries today, while California is holding a special U.S. House election. Races for the House, Senate, and governor are being held in Alaska, Wyoming, and Florida, where a crowded field of GOP candidates, including Black Representative Byron Donalds, is hoping to replace term-limited Governor Ron DeSantis. Several Democrats are also running. In California, two Democrats emerged from the June primary to see who will serve out the remainder of former Democratic Congressman Eric Swalwell's term. Swalwell resigned after he was accused of sexual assault. Meanwhile, in Florida, Black progressive House candidate Elijah Manley is blasting Representative Debbie Wasserman Schultz for attempting to dilute Black representation by running in a newly drawn South Florida district where she faces four Black candidates.
4: Yes, she has seniority and she's been an ally in many ways, but she should run in a 22nd district where she lives, where she could have helped pick up a seat for the Democratic Party in the midterms to add to our majority. But my lived experience as someone who grew up after the 2008 financial crisis and homelessness, we lost everything. That lived experience is so important in the district right now.
3: 27-year-old Manley on NBC News. He says the former Democratic National Committee chairwoman's decision to seek re-election in Florida's redrawn 20th congressional district is cynical. President Trump is defending his directive to the Pentagon to scale back joint military exercises with South Korea. Trump telling reporters yesterday he had spoken with South Korea's president about getting a hand with Iran and was turned down.
5: But I called him, I said, would you like to give us a little hand? We don't need help with Iran, but if you'd like, give us a hand with Iran. He said, no thanks. And I said, wait a minute, we have 39,000 soldiers over there guarding you from Kim Jong-un.
3: Trump said he was disappointed with the response given the U.S. has 39,000 troops stationed there guarding against any attack from North Korea. Trump said the U.S. cannot go around and protect all of the countries, especially when they are not around to help us. An attempt to address California's housing shortage is back on the November ballot. Proposition 1 asks California voters to approve borrowing over $11 billion for affordable housing. The plan includes just over $1 billion for veterans loans. Most funding comes from state bonds repaid by taxpayers. Supporters say thousands of housing units are ready to move forward but need funding. Opponents argue borrowing more won't fix the crisis and could cause long-standing unexpected costs for taxpayers. According to the state, the total cost could reach nearly $17.5 billion over three decades. Stay informed, stay connected, and subscribe. Follow BIN News This Hour wherever you get your podcasts. I'm Terry McCree for the Black Information Network.
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0: What's happening? I'm going to read some of the comments because I know I've neglected you. I did see something that caught my... I've seen a couple of things that have caught my attention here. Brian House, what's up? Mike Burries, what's happening? Kim Washington, everybody right now. In fact, please share the show for me. If you could do that, that's a good thing. And I appreciate you very much. Let's say Willie Alexander says, I'm not blaming that lady for playing the game. If she win, I'm going to blame the voters in that district. She don't have to win if they come out and vote. And talking about a congresswoman, Debbie Wasserman Schultz, who is running for a congressional seat in Florida 20. She's the only white person running in an all-black district. And you got about four or five black people running that may split the vote and she gets in. That's what we're talking about. I guess part of me doesn't blame her from running, but I still see that as being white privilege, though. Feeling that you can represent black people. Feeling, having the audacity to run in a black district and feel that you can represent black people. I am blaming Hakeem Jeffries, the leader of the Democratic Party in the House, for not being strong enough to stand up and say, no, sister, you're not doing this. We're not supporting you in doing this. This is not the kind of representation that we want from the Democratic Party. And then the Democratic Party wonders why it's losing elections or why it's lost the presidential election in 2024, why we have Donald Trump right now. And one of it is because of Debbie Wasserman Schultz, this lady who is running in Florida 20 to represent black people, gave us Donald Trump, the president, the worst president for black people probably in our history, post Reconstruction. So wrap your brain around that, guys. See, I'm not here to tell those folks what they want to hear. Or even if you're a Hakeem Jeffries fan, you don't want to hear it. I hear you. I'm sorry. I don't care. That's not how I'm rolling, guys. Rodney Ware, what's up, my low-end brother? Please share the show for me. Mike Burry says there's no such thing as democratic socialist. I hear you. America's a socialist government that's wrapped around capitalism. So I think if we just say American socialist, how about that? Zaviola Coleman, how you doing, my sister? Love you. Troy Tyler, my sister, what's happening? Thank you. Enough is enough. I tell you the truth. Keep what the universe has given you, speak your conscience. Thank you. I'm trying to. Anyway, Nisi, 1938. Maddie Matt, lady from 75th, checking in. You're hilarious. Yeah, I tried to. And Hattrick says, and this is so true, Mayor Johnson is going to take the blame for the Bally's Casino debacle, even though it's not his baby. In fact, you heard Greg Hines from Cranes tell us this was Lori Lightfoot's decision to put it on there, right? To go and put the casino right there on Chicago Avenue. See, there was another proposal to put the casino over on Lakeshore Drive, over by Soldier Field, right? All right. Shelby says, Matt, you sound like money is everything. It is. Matt, no one may say it, but I will think that statement about kissing your black ass is disrespectful and unbecoming. It probably is, but at some point, I think I'm getting tired of the noise and the nonsense. And kissing my light-skinned black ass is what I actually said. Sometimes represents that frustration and just letting some people know, I don't care. It can be, and it's probably unprofessional to say that. But see, that's why I say, I keep telling y'all, I need a podcast where you're going to get the real deal. See, I'm trending toward podcasting. How many of you guys are going to go to my podcast when I podcast? That's probably what I need to be talking about. Brian House said, I ain't mad at Stephen A. He is a backbone, speaks his mind, and has mentored dozens of black commentators. He has been. But I don't like everything that Stephen A. talks about, you know, but I accept the good, the bad, and the ugly. And that's just part of this medium that we've kind of created that rewards you for getting likes and clicks. You see what I'm saying? That's just the world that we live in right now. Let's see. Hattrick said, I'm either in the cult or I'm not. Hey, I'm creating a cult, brother. I'm creating a cult, okay? I mean, if Donald Trump can create a cult, then I can create one as well. Joyce, welcome to WVON. What's on your mind?
1: Thank you for answering my call. I just love your show because I don't know what's going to come out of your mouth. So because it's so unique and so powerful, and yet it's still, it is a little off the line, but it is what you do. My question, well, I just want to share this because you brought up what Stephen A. did. I ain't mad at him. I am so excited for him. I had my godfather and people in my family, back in the day, they told us they was in the drugs and the numbers. And they wanted us to go to college. They supported us going to college. Or anybody wanted to go, they were going to send you. And that's what they did. And sending us to college, and we come back and they talk to us, you don't want to do what I do, but I want you to get a higher education. I was so excited for that. And then not only that, getting that education, I was able to intermingle with those people that Overdubbing talk about. Carl West talk about with money, okay? And you sit back and say, they got this, they got that. Because what we had going on there, they didn't have money. But the drugs brought it in. The drugs brought it in and the numbers brought it in. So you have to do, because they don't allow Black Americans. And my godfather said, if I had an opportunity to walk into an office and make the same thing a white man would, I would have done that. But this was open up to us, and this is what we want you guys to do. And don't fall into the trap doing what we're doing, because you're more intelligent in that and more opportunities than what we had. So I ain't mad at them. You got to do what you got to do to make it for your family. Because nobody ain't going to take care of your family like you're going to take care of your family and open up the door for you to walk through. So, yeah, I ain't
0: mad. That's job one, right? Especially as a man, job one is to take care of your family. You got to figure that out, right? And so if an opportunity like that surfaces, you got to take advantage of it, right?
1: Yes, you do.
0: And,
1: Mm-hmm.
0: All right, good call.
1: You got to do that. And that's what my godfather and my family said. You got to do it, Sheila. You got to do it. Because, they'll let you go before they let us go. And you can't blame them back in the day for doing what that. First, I said, they're so sad why they're doing that. But now you're analyzing to see what they won't let you do if you are a man. Right. So take care of your family. And I like Stephen A. taking care of the Black colleges. Do what you got to do, brother. Say what you got to do, brother.
0: Yeah. Good call, Joyce. Let's go to Sam. Sam's holding on. Sam, welcome to WVON. What's on your mind, brother? And I'm doing good. All right, Sam's sleeping. Let's go to Thurgood. Thurgood, welcome to WVON. What's on your mind, brother? I'm doing good.
2: Blessings. In regard to the Stephen A. Smith debacle, the A in Stephen A. Smith stands for ass. Let us be clear. The gentleman is entitled to his opinion, but what he became notoriety for was his critique of Congresswoman Jasmine Crockett, an attorney.
0: Yeah, I'm trying. And I apologize for jumping in, Thurgood. I'm trying to figure out what did he say that has Black America so like incensed and butthurt?
2: Well, just perspective, I'm going to answer it exactly. Jasmine Crockett, like so many other commentators, note that the two biggest gains of Dr. King and Thurgood Marshall were the Voting Rights Act and the Civil Rights Act. And they note specifically that this administration is gutting the Voting Rights Act, taking away Black. There's your commercials talking about taking away the existence of Black congressional districts, that which we shed blood for, taking away, we talk about, we want more jobs, more contracts, more employment opportunities. Well, guess what? The Trump administration has unprecedentedly attacked schools, employers, institutions who are attempting to provide for opportunities for education. And so Jasmine Crockett, like so many other commentators, critiques the Trump administration. And his comment was, well, maybe she should have been more tactful, and maybe she could have gotten more deliberate if she'd been more tactful. Who is more grotesquely ignorant than Donald Trump in the history of our presidency? Who is more grotesquely corrupt than Donald Trump in the history of our presidency, raking in a record almost $3 billion with a B to his personal enrichment in violation of all ethics and the like? I respect black conservatives. That's your privilege. But what exactly what is going to happen? You know, do you have to be whipped in the court of Madison and LaSalle to realize that the Trump administration and this Republican Party is not acting in our interest? Got it. I duly noted. All Democrats here in Chicago, we can call the roll. The Irish cabal has been against this for generations, but it does not address the question at hand. In this season, is Donald Trump and the Republican Party should be supported by black people in an era of time when they are actively gutting contracts? Donald Trump stopped the red line. He stopped the red line from coming here. It was Mayor Johnson who went to fight for it. I support Mayor Johnson to reinstall
0: the money was already right. What Trump was trying to do, he was trying to stop money that had already been appropriated, right? So there's no question about that.
2: On the basis of black contracts.
0: I've been very clear. Hold on. Let me say this, brother. I've been very clear on who Donald Trump is, I think, to our listeners. Mm-hmm. And I've encouraged us to be motivated by him. But I'm still trying to understand, what did Stephen A. Smith say about Kamala Harris and Jasmine Crockett that has black America like really so upset? And hold on, before you answer, Brother Thurgood, I got to go to break, so I'll put you on hold and you can come back. What has got black America so Uncle Tom and calling him a coon, which black people, we just need to get

0: supporting Black journalists, right? And creating opportunities for young journalists who are coming up so that they can be as successful as this brother. Stephen A. Smith make more money than everybody in that conference, and including the president of NAACP, NABJ, and everybody else this day. He probably make more money than all of them combined that attended in Atlanta. I don't know. But Stephen A. Smith ain't playing around. So when we talk about success, so there's a little irony in the fact that we're attacking the most successful, right, the most popular Black journalists in the country at a Black journalist convention. I have a problem with that, and I just want to know, what are the receipts, man? Show me the receipts that say he is worthy of the same kind of reputational assault that Clarence Thomas is receiving. You got to show me something that matches up to that level for me. 591-1690, Brother Thurgood, you can respond. We come back on the Matt McGill Show.
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We are back at 591-1690. We've got the old phone line back, guys, and I want to make sure you know that so we can celebrate it with all your phone calls. I got the rest of the show to talk to you guys about everything that's going on. We've been talking about, obviously, NABJ, Stephen A., talking about Mayor Johnson, Obadeli sharing with us his journeys into other parts of Chicago to get signatures for Mayor Johnson and what that's been like. You heard, you know, our young brother yesterday, who I'm absolutely proud of, young brother Dixon Romeo and his organization. And I forget right now, unfortunately, man, but I was really, really happy to have him in yesterday. His organization stands up for residents all around the city of Chicago.

0: Chicago and keeping Chicago residents protected, whether it's tenants' right ordinance, which he has been a part of. Mayor Johnson is pushing his version. The city council has another version that doesn't go as far as Mayor Johnson. It's just amazing, man. This man is pushing policies that are going to help renters in this city. You know how many people, white people, rent on the north side of Chicago? And this man is trying to, I'm talking about Mayor Johnson, is trying to pass a renter's ordinance that would protect them. And then the city council is coming up with their own version that doesn't go as far. And yet these white people think that their lives are so different because of teen takeovers. Or because they've got a like I said, I'm joking. I'm white and my iPhone got stolen. It's amazing, y'all. 591-1690. Thurgood, I you know, asked a question because I just don't know, man. I don't listen to Stephen A. that much, man. I see him on ESPN where he does a great job, and I know some of his podcasting, man. I get clips of it, and, you know, sometimes he's way off base. Sometimes he's correct. So, I mean, he's just like anybody else, in my opinion. I think people are a little jealous of Stephen A. Smith. I'm going to be honest with you. I think Stephen A. Smith provokes more than he probably should or needs to, and probably more than most. But it's not anything that nobody else is doing, anybody else is doing out here. Everybody provokes. I provoke. At the beginning of this show, I was calling the show to Kiss My Light-Skinned Black Ass Show. So I provoke, right? There's no problem. I've been critical of Kamala Harris. I said she's the wrong candidate. I've been critical of Jasmine Crockett. Now, I know he called her hood, and he apologized for that. But what are these receipts on him that's got everybody calling him Coon and Uncle Tom and all of that old stuff, man, that does black people no good? But did Thurgood hang up? Thurgood going once.
1: Hello? Hello?
0: Oh, there he is. All right. All
1: hello?
0: Right.
1: Can you hear me?
0: Let's get on it. Yeah.
1: Okay, great. Right. Thank you for your patience. Yes, I mean, I just don't know what level of insult or in this season must we sustain. I made the point earlier that the Trump administration and the Republican Party represents the greatest attack on black people since the Civil Rights Act. The reason why we shed blood. Hear me out. Hear me. The reason. So he attacked a woman, Jasmine Crockett, who's calling Trump out, saying that she's too confrontational, a trope. Oh, you know, she's too confrontational. Whereas Donald Trump is allowed to be as ignorant and confrontational as he possibly can. As far as his money, sir, Elon Musk makes money. He's a billionaire supporter of Trump. The fact that he makes money does not make his positions correct. The slave trade made money. The private prison industry makes money. The mere fact that Stephen A. Smith makes money does not give him any validity in the realm of a commentator politically.
0: So I'm saying that's why he's a coon, because he called out, he said something negative about Jasmine Crockett, and you feel, and I have seen him on his podcast say that President Trump has lost his damn mind. I mean, those exact words.
1: Sound like you're playing both fences, playing both sides, right? Don't
0: those those exact words.
1: Well, you know, we'll agree to disagree. I think he deserved every bit of the criticism he received for attempting to undermine a black attorney legislator who pointing out Trump's nonsense. In regard to my Mayor Johnson, they mention oftentimes he's in the pocket of the teachers. Was the mayor daily in the pocket of the police department when he looked the other way and allowed the tortures to go on in the police department by Commander Burge? Was Mayor Daley in the pocket of the developers when they did whatever they wanted to this city and pocketed millions of dollars? Was Mayor was he in the pocket of the Madigans and the Irish political power structure when he ignored the needs of the black community for generations? So I don't want to hear that mess in terms of, you know, it was illegal to teach a slave to read. And so anytime you talk about educating black and brown people.
0: I mean, brother, I am
1: teachers.
0: I am
1: pro-teachers,
0: in lockstep. I am in lockstep with criticizing President Trump, right? I'm trying to figure out, like, why is black America so fixated with calling Stephen A. Smith, Uncle Tom, and Coon? And why does the NABJ feel that it's their responsibility to go lowbrow and attack a person who's a member of their organization and probably can and probably donates? And to his credit, when he responded yesterday, he said, I am not attacking, going to attack the NABJ, this organization, you know, that he's been a part of. He says, I'm attacking an individual there, right? Which he really could have went in on NABJ altogether, but he understands the importance of the institution. So mm-hmm. I'm just a little confused on this stuff, man.
1: I think it's a waste of time. Mr. Stephen A. Smith is a supporter of the Trump administration. He undermined.
0: I would not say that. He undermined
1: Jasmine Crockett when he was attacking the Trump administration.
0: I have attacked Jasmine Crockett. Hey, check this out. They're good. Jasmine Crockett is taking money from AIPAC. I said, I'm done with her.
1: And that's a long list. I guess we're going to have to eliminate.
0: And send me the list so I can be done with all of them.
1: Well, unfortunately, that's just me. The Trump administration, the Republicans, they did away with campaign financing in the
0: Kamala Harris was a mistake. I mean, that's just the reality. She was a mistake.
1: Kamala Harris looking real good to anybody with a brain cell working right now.
0: She looked good, but she just wasn't going to beat Trump. She wasn't going to beat. It didn't matter if she was. She would have been a better president. I'm agreeing with that, but she wasn't going to win the race, man. See, we got to get out of our hearts. We got to get out of our hearts about this. She would make a better president, but she ain't going to beat him in an election. Huh. She didn't have the appeal to beat him. I want the person that's going to beat him, the person that's going to be the better president. I want the person that's going to beat Donald Trump, because anybody on the Democratic side is a better president than Donald Trump. See, I want the Hey, check this out. So just so you know, I'm not picking on Kamala. I felt the same way about Hillary. She was the wrong candidate. She ain't going to beat him. And guess what Donald Trump did? He beat both of them.
1: But if you look at the approvals, even amongst Fox voters, Donald Trump has record low approval ratings, even amongst Republicans.
0: And now the damage is done, though, brother. He didn't have record low approval ratings on Election Day in 2024.
1: No, he didn't. But
0: He won that rating game on Election Day. And that's all that matters. But I can hear you, brother. I got to move on. We got the Jesse White Tumblers coming on with us. Mm-hmm. Always, brother. You know, you're my man, dude. So I ain't got no problem with that at all. Chopping it up with my people. I tell you what, Jesse White Tumblers are headed to America's Got Talent. We've got Secretary White and Head Coach Emmanuel coming on with us next when we return on the Matt McGill Show.
2: Good afternoon, Chicago. Crush your goals today. I'm Logan Page, and here's happening in your local and national news. The Community Commission for Public Safety and Accountability held its first public listening session today at Malcolm X College as it searches for a new Chicago police superintendent. The commission is conducting a nationwide search and has 120 days to gather public input. Consider candidates and recommend 3 finalists to the mayor. The next sessions are scheduled to August 25th at Kennedy High School and August 27th at Morgan Park Academy. In other news, 200 Cook County Forest Preserve employees are on strike. They all are members of Teamsters Local 700. Contract talks are ongoing. All forest preserves will remain open during the walkout. In other news, new research shows eating nuts daily can help keep blood pressure in check. The data published in the British Journal of Nutrition shows eating a handful of nuts each day means a 20% lower risk of developing high blood pressure. The research, which involved 8 studies, does not link nuts to directly preventing high blood pressure. Nuts can contain a lot of nutrients, including fiber, plant-based protein, and vitamin E, K, C, and B. And a new study by the U.S. Census Bureau and Carnegie Mellon University found that housing wealth is more likely to persist across generations than income. Researchers analyzed data from more than 3.4 million families and found that children of homeowners are more likely to become homeowners themselves. The study found parental wealth can matter more than a child's adult income, particularly in expensive housing markets. Researchers say family resources may help with down payments and other financial support. I'm Logan Page, and that's what's happening in your news now on WVON 1690 AM.
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0: 2 o'clock hours, 2:37. The legendary Jesse White Tumblers are going to be performing on America's Got Talent. After wowing the judges with a gravity-defying audition, I mean, we know this. We've been seeing Jesse White Tumblers for years, and we know how amazing they are because we know how amazing their namesake, Secretary Jesse White, is and has been for years. When you think about Secretary White, most of you think about his career as a politician and the way that he so intelligently understood politics and public service, understood coalition building and working with politicians from all sides of the city, the state, and the county to get things that were much needed for the community that he represented. What a lot of us didn't know was what he was doing in the community, in Cabrini Green, and helping families, single moms, having a presence for some of these families and showing some of these young men what a father, what a positive male role model looks like, what hard work, commitment, dedication, and determination looks like, and the results of that kind of discipline and commitment in your life, what it brings about. So tonight, America is going to see the work that this brother has been doing for a very long time, not only as a public servant, but as a private citizen who cared about his community. With that, let me introduce Secretary Jesse White. How are you, my brother?
1: Glad, glad to be on board.
0: How about that introduction,
1: I
0: man?
1: I served in the military for many years just to jump out of airplanes, so my military experience showed a few minutes ago. Sorry about that.
0: Okay. No. That's all right, Secretary. But hey, this is amazing, brother. I mean, tell our listeners, when did you start the Jesse White Tumblers?
1: Back in 1959, I taught school during the day, worked for the Park District at night. Was asked to pull on a gym show. I put on one gym show in December 1959, came the Jesse White Tumbling Team. We are about 67 years old as we speak. I believe that when you come to this world and become successful, you give back. But every day you must do something good for someone. Our young people have to be in school on time every day and have one aim in their mind. Let's get the best education possible because one day they're going to help run this great country of ours. It's important for us to make sure that we give them the tools that are necessary for that to occur. They also have to be leafless, smokeless, and pipeless. The only time they can practice pharmacy is after they've earned a white coat. You know what I'm talking about.
0: My brother, I love it. Did you think, and I know the answer to this question has to be no, but did you think when you started this back in late 1950s that it was going to have this kind of lifespan? And here in 2026, you're still impacting the lives of young people in the community?
1: I didn't think that. As a matter of fact, when I was I taught school at the Shill Elementary School, and I also worked for the park district at night. And my park supervisor asked me to put on a gym show, and I put on the gym show. And then after the show was over, the parents came to me and said that I heard that you were no longer going to continue with the tumbling team. I said, "Well, that's right." I said, "Now we have volleyball, we have tennis, we have soccer, we have all these other sports that we have to spend time teaching the young people to do." And they said, "Well, the tumbling part of it is one that the kids really enjoy, and it's good and great for the community because these young people get a chance to show the world how athletic they are and about their commitment to duty." And so, as it turned out, we have about 13 units right now as we speak. We do about 1,500 shows a year. We've traveled all over the world: Zagreb, Croatia, Belize, Israel, China, Tokyo, Japan, Hong Kong, Honolulu, Hawaii, Onakawai, NBA, NFL. The list goes on and on. And I have a gentleman with me. His name is Emmanuel McGee. I've kind of turned some of the reins over to him. He's a Southsider. He's one of my tumblers who started early on. I had to dismiss him because he didn't follow the rules and regulations, and he assured me that he was going to be the kind of a person that I would be proud of. And sure enough, he is now the leader of the Jesse White tumbling team. His name is Emmanuel McGee. He's a Southsider, college grad. Matter of fact, most of my kids are, you know, in college, graduate from college, or in high school, or in elementary school. They're all trying to put something between their ears every day. I'm going to scalp with all my knowledge and never carry them far. I have Mr. Emmanuel McGee now, and he'd like to address the body.
2: Thank you, sir.
0: All right.
2: Hello.
0: Come on, Emmanuel.
2: Thank you so
0: What's
2: much.
0: What's up, brother Emmanuel?
2: Excellent, sir.
0: Tell our listeners how they can participate in the voting process tonight, brother.
2: They can participate in the voting process by going on TikTok, AGT.com, all social media platforms such as Instagram, and they have to be able to vote. They have up to 10 times that they can vote on those social media platforms, but when they do vote, they have to make sure that they have to have a different comment as they vote. So let's say, for instance, if they vote for Mr. Jesse White, they have to say, we want Mr. Jesse White to win, or they can say, for the next comment, go Tumblers, or go Mr. White, so on and so forth. Each person gets up to 10 votes per platform. So if they go on any social media such as IG, TikTok, AGT, they have to be able to vote at least 10 times per person.
0: And AGT stands for America's Got Talent, of course. And Correct. What time does voting start, Emmanuel?
2: Voting starts at 5 o'clock our time, 7 o'clock our time, Chicago.
0: All right. Now, where are you guys right now?
2: We're located in Pasadena, California, at Hotel Dina, where the AGT is accommodated.
0: Is the studio out in Pasadena where you guys are going to be performing?
2: The studio is not far from our hotel.
0: Is that right? Okay, so it's out there in the Pasadena area. I went to college out there, Pasadena City College, right there on Colorado Wonderful. Boulevard, man. So there's a beautiful city, a beautiful area out there. And I would imagine, what has this experience been like for the young people that you are leading there, brother?
2: Absolutely. So the young people are enamored. They're excited. They are just overjoyed and overwhelmed with this whole process. We've been working with the young people for quite some time, and they're looking forward to win. They want to make sure we get the gold medal, the golden buzzer, and everything that America's Got Talent has in store for us.
0: What has been the reaction of the parents? What have you been seeing from them?
2: The parents are excited. They're overwhelmed. They are working together to make sure that the children are accommodating the coaches, Mr. White and myself, and all of the members that's a part of this particular group. They're giving us so much love, joy, and compassion and strength so we can continue to do and give our best efforts.
0: I tell you what. You know, it goes without saying that Chicago is very proud of the Jesse White Tumblers, and Secretary White has been such an amazing force in the city of Chicago and in the state of Illinois through his lead by example way of doing things. And man has just been very smart about the way he's navigated his life through the political landscape, and he's allowed.
2: Yes.
0: And work that political landscape to help the kids in the community and people in black neighborhoods all over the city of Chicago have been the beneficiary of his political leadership. And of course, since 1958, when he said he started, or 59 there.
2: 1959.
0: I'm talking about 67 years ago or something like that. You know, this man has been a force in the lives of young people. Not only in the Cabrini-Green area, but all over the city of Chicago, man. And tonight's going to be a celebration of that, man. So one more time, tell people how they can vote for the Jesse White Tumblers tonight, brother Emmanuel.
2: Yes, sir. So for all the people all over the Chicagoland area, surrounding suburbs, all 50 states, they can go on Instagram, TikTok, AmericasGotTalent.com, and sign up to vote. And when they vote, during the show timing, Votes will be from 7 o'clock p.m. Chicago time until tomorrow. They have up to 10 votes max. Each person can vote on all social media platforms, and they must vote in a different comment as they vote. And so all those different social media platforms, feel free to vote for the Jesse White Tumbling Team at America's Got Talent.
0: I love it, man. Please tell Secretary White we love him, and good luck tonight, Brother Emmanuel.
2: Thank you so much, and thank you for having us, and I will do. I'll let him know. Give him your best, and he gives his best regards as well.
0: All right. Secretary
2: thank
0: Jesse
2: you,
0: White. Absolutely. And head coach Emmanuel there as well. Let's take a break here, and we'll wrap up today's show. Maybe take a couple more phone calls and more. 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
0: Chicago, are you ready? 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
7: The future of Chicago's children is on the ballot. 21 seats, one school system, one historic election. Chicago is choosing the people who will help determine what happens inside our classrooms, how billions of education dollars are spent, which schools get resources, and which communities get heard. And for Black Chicago, the stakes could not be higher. Who will fight for our children? Who will demand better academic outcomes? Who will confront declining enrollment, school funding, safety, accountability, and the future of neighborhood schools? And most importantly, who will decide the future of Chicago public schools? WVON is going beyond the campaign slogans. We're talking to the candidates. 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We're asking the questions our community deserves answers to. 21 seats, one school system, one historic election. 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

0: great. That's one of my favorite. Diana Ross and the Supremes. Well, that might just be the Supremes. This song, Up the Ladder to the Roof, might be. You know how you remember certain songs from your childhood? So this was a song that came out. I mean, in fact, let's look it up. I'm going to look it up for you. That's how long ago I remember this in my childhood. It was such an, I'm certain I had to be a young fella. Up the Ladder to the Roof by Diana Ross and the Supremes. Let's see what year did this song come out. I love that song, though, man. I was at 1970. All right. Yep. So I was, like I suspected, under 10 years old. I thought it was late 60s, but 1970, that makes sense. I remember some of the early Supreme songs, like Stop in the Name of Love, of course, Baby Love, those songs. Nick Ashford and Valerie Simpson wrote that song. Peaked at number 10 on the Billboard Hot 100. It was Diana Ross and the Supremes' first single after Ross announced her departure from the group, making it an important transition record, they say. Up the Ladder to the... Such a sweet song. LJ Spearman Crawford, do you remember the Regal Theater? Or were you? I absolutely remember the Regal Theater. Are you kidding me? My father worked at the Regal Theater when he was a kid. And yes, the Regal Theater was a part of my life until the day it closed. Used to pass by it every day, man, and go in there. We went in there. The Jackson 5 started there as a group back in the day. Thanks to everybody for coming on the show today. Carl West, Brother Obadeli, of course, hilarious conversation. No doubt about it. Greg Hines from... Crane Chicago Business talking to us about NASCAR, which will not be coming to Chicago next year, but maybe 2028. So back to Joliet for our friends from NASCAR until they can figure out, you know, to make the money right. And somehow the budget got cut in Springfield. So I'm sure they'll blame the mayor for it, though. That's par for the course here. Let's go to Lou. Lou, welcome to WVON. What's on your mind?
1: Good afternoon, my brother, to you and your family there. You know, tonight, Jesse White and the Tumblr shouldn't have any problem because keep in mind, this is Chicago. And in Chicago, we know how to vote often and we just have to do it early.
0: Okay. This is right. This is right down our line, voting often, right?
1: There you go. There you go. Yeah. The other thing that I wanted to mention, Matt, you know, I had conversations with people today because I wanted to sort of get a gauge for the feel of how the community is feeling about the mayor. And one individual pointed out to me, said, look, they talk about the black folks that may be going over to Alexi. And then just remember, they said the same thing about Vallis. And the person pointed out and said, is Vallis the mayor? No, it's not. And so I say that to say this, that as long as we have a ground game together, I'm not talking about all this TV advertising and everything else. I'm talking about how the teachers and the young students and the other organized labor got out there, knocked on the doors, and turned out that vote. As long as we have that type of game together, then we should be able to pull this off with no major problem, because you have, what, 8 people in the race currently, and of course they're going to split up that vote. But if we can maintain the base and turn out our votes, it's conceivable that we could get through this without a runoff.
0: Well, without a runoff, I hear you.
1: Be optimistic.
0: I think the runoff is the best case scenario for the mayor. I think votes are going to be split. I think, you know, it's very optimistic to think the mayor could get like 51%. Right? That's what he would have to get. But I'm with you. I think if there was a solid ground game, I think if black people came together and said, hey, we are going to elect the mayor, we're going to reelect the mayor. I think if the young people that the mayor has been fighting for and and who the mayor refused to criminalize these young teens that are a part of the teen takeover, because majority of the kids involved in teen takeovers are all over 18 years of age, right? So they are all voters. I hope that they remember that when it comes election time, that this man was a champion for them and did not want to criminalize them. So, I mean, it can be done, but I think it's going to be a heavier lift, right? I think, you know, if you get into a runoff, it's going to be tough as well, right? Because you're going to have everybody that votes against mayor. But I think a runoff also provides for, and I hate to say this, but a black and white opportunity, man, for black people to either step up or step down. And if that happens and black Chicago steps down, then it needs to be stepped on. And that's what we're going to see how this happens. And I hate to be so direct about it, but that's just the reality of it. But good call, brother Lou. Appreciate it very much. I have gotten some good feedback, both positive and negative, from some of my Facebook people. As I posted on Facebook earlier, 3 hours ago, right before I came on air, Black America has bigger problems than Stephen A. Smith. This is why we get stuck in first gear, fighting amongst ourselves on some BS. And you know what BS stands for. So far, I got 40 responses there. Some have agreed with me. Some have disagreed with me. And it's good. It's good, helpful, and important conversation. You know, that's what I like, getting a little feedback, and we can go back and forth on this and talk about it. But there's so much more for us to talk about. So tomorrow we'll be following the election results from tonight's primary in Florida and some other primaries. I'm sure it's more than one state. But really going to be watching the congressional race in Florida 20 and seeing what if a black candidate emerges out of that primary where Debbie Wasserman Schultz is running as a white candidate to represent a black district. This is going to say, as we talk about what could potentially happen for Mayor Johnson, as Brother Lou was talking about, we're going to get tonight an indication of who we are as black Americans, right? To see if they can rally behind a single candidate and push him over the finish line. And what would be an embarrassment if the only white candidate comes out to represent a black district in Florida? Absolute embarrassment, not only for that district, but an embarrassment for the Democratic Party and for the leadership of the Democratic Party, which we know is Hakeem Jeffries. All right, everybody, share the show on Facebook Live. I love you to pieces. Back at it tomorrow at 12 noon. Don't go anywhere. LaDonna Ray and Ken Duncan coming up next.
2: Good afternoon, Chicago. Keep the midweek momentum building. I have your headlines. Jesse White Dumbers take the AGT stage tonight. Tornado sirens inadvertently go off in DuPage County. Indiana offers aid to storm victims and Kanye to perform in Russia. National news from the Black Information Network is up next on Chicago's only Urban Talk radio station, 1690 AM WVON, Berwyn, Chicago.

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1: Some Southside residents are speaking out against a proposed data center redevelopment at the former Southwork steel plant site. Chicago Mayor Brandon Johnson.
2: If they were to do that, they would be strictly bound to the executive order that I have put forth to provide stronger regulations.
1: Opponents say they have concerns about the project's impact on the surrounding community. Netflix is seeking to dismiss Tyra Banks' defamation lawsuit over its America's Next Top Model documentary. Banks claims the film created a misleading portrayal of her role on the show, while Netflix says it stands by the documentary and plans to vigorously defend it in court. And Colin Kaepernick is marking nearly a decade since his protest against police brutality by committing $1 million to community organizations through his Know Your Rights camp. The initiative will fund education, legal rights, mental health, and youth programs in Black and brown communities. Get BIN News Now on demand 24/7 on the iHeartRadio app. Back to Terry McGrady.
3: Three U.S. states are holding primaries today, while California is holding a special U.S. House election. Races for the House, Senate, and governor are being held in Alaska, Wyoming, and Florida, where a crowded field of GOP candidates, including Black Representative Byron Donalds, is hoping to replace term-limited Governor Ron DeSantis. Several Democrats are also running. In California, two Democrats emerged from the June primary to see who will serve out the remainder of former Democratic Congressman Eric Swalwell's term. Swalwell resigned after he was accused of sexual assault. Meanwhile, in Florida, Black progressive House candidate Elijah Manley is blasting Representative Debbie Wasserman Schultz for attempting to dilute Black representation by running in a newly drawn South Florida district where she faces four Black candidates.
4: Yes, she has seniority and she's been an ally in many ways, but she should run in a 22nd district where she lives, where she could have helped pick up a seat for the Democratic Party in the midterms to add to our majority. But my lived experience as someone who grew up after the 2008 financial crisis and homelessness, we lost everything. That lived experience is so important in the district right now.
3: 27-year-old Manley on NBC News. He says the former Democratic National Committee chairwoman's decision to seek re-election in Florida's redrawn 20th congressional district is cynical. President Trump is defending his directive to the Pentagon to scale back joint military exercises with South Korea. Trump telling reporters yesterday he had spoken with South Korea's president about getting a hand with Iran and was turned down.
5: But I called him, I said, would you like to give us a little hand? We don't need help with Iran, but if you'd like, give us a hand with Iran. He said, no thanks. And I said, wait a minute, we have 39,000 soldiers over there guarding you from Kim Jong-un.
3: Trump said he was disappointed with the response given the U.S. has 39,000 troops stationed there guarding against any attack from North Korea. Trump said the U.S. cannot go around and protect all of the countries, especially when they are not around to help us. An attempt to address California's housing shortage is back on the November ballot. Proposition 1 asks California voters to approve borrowing over $11 billion for affordable housing. The plan includes just over $1 billion for veterans loans. Most funding comes from state bonds repaid by taxpayers. Supporters say thousands of housing units are ready to move forward but need funding. Opponents argue borrowing more won't fix the crisis and could cause long-standing unexpected costs for taxpayers. According to the state, the total cost could reach nearly $17.5 billion over three decades. Stay informed, stay connected, and subscribe. Follow BIN News this hour wherever you get your podcasts. I'm Terry McCready for the Black Information Network.
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19: Good afternoon, Chicago. I'm Logan Page, and here is your traffic update. Dan Ryan, downtown on 95th, stop and go traffic 24 minutes. I-57, Ryan's I-80, 1 minute delay, 16 minutes. Bishop Ford, Ryan's I-80, 94, stop and go traffic, 19 minutes. Stevenson, DuSable, Lakeshore Drive to the Tri-State, stop and go traffic, 34 minutes. Eisenhower, Wolfto Post Office, stop and go traffic, 40 minutes. Kennedy downtown to O'Hare, please be cautious. There is an accident on the left shoulder. Kennedy at California Avenue, 43 minutes. And Eden's, Munchos, Lee Cook, smooth sailing, 15 minutes. Your weather for today, Chicago, night storms possible. High of 82 and a low of 67. Tomorrow, stray showers, high of 79 and a low of 66. In our city, it's currently 79 degrees and partly cloudy. That's your traffic and weather update now. I'm Logan Page. 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

0: I want to love you, baby. Welcome to the afternoon show. I'm your host, Dr. LaDonna Ray. Ken Duncan is out today. Atiba is successfully recovering. I love saying that. Successfully recovering. Hey, Matt, what did I call you? Matt Riot? No, I had another name for you. It was Rage. Matt Rage. You hit me with that song right there. I love that particular song by Michael Jackson. Guys, welcome to the afternoon show, heard right here on WVON 1690, 63 years and counting. And for those of you that are watching on Facebook Live, please feel free to share the show and make those comments as much as you can. We have no limit on making comments. As you know, we have been, you know, Chicago is, there's nothing short of anything that's exciting that goes on in Chicago all the time. But if you look up news, there's so many things that there's so many different directions that we can go in. But one thing that I thought about just recently, and I have been hit with this recently, for some reason, my hot water heater, okay, I bought it about, I don't know, 11 years ago, and it was replaced. You know, we had to drain it. It's a mess. It can get messy. And then you get a new one and you're like, ah. But lately, for the past 6 or 7 months, my hot water heater, the pilot light goes out. Okay. Now, I really can't subscribe to the idea that in 11 years, I have to buy a new one. Okay, a new one. That's not something you buy every 10 years. Remember, your grandmother used to keep their mattresses for 30 years, you know, which was too long. But a water heater, 10 years, and it's already needing to be replaced. I looked up, you know, replacing the hot water piece or whatever the case may be. And again, that is like the least of my worries when I tell you this. When we turn on the faucet every morning, we don't think twice about it. We fill up coffee pots, some of us, teapots. We brush our teeth. We cook dinner. We give our children a glass of water before bed or a bottle of water before they go out to play sports. And for most of us, water is something we simply expect to be there, to be hot, to be cold, to be safe. And here in Chicago, we're fortunate. Our drinking water comes from Lake Michigan and consistently recognized as one of the most cleanest municipal drinking water systems in the country. That's something we should expect and appreciate, because it didn't happen by accident. It took generations of investment, engineering, treatment, and oversight. But just a few hours away, there are communities where turning on tap doesn't bring peace of mind. It brings questions. And speaking of those questions, you're probably wondering, is our phone line working? Not the water line, but the phone line. I think I got a message that the 773-591-1690 is working. So feel free to give us a call. But here's some questions for you. Is the water safe? Is the water safe wherever you are? Will your basement flood again or next time it rains? That's something that I worry about. And I don't even have a basement. I'm worried, will my house flood? Why do I have to choose between trusting my government and protecting my family's health? These are some questions that you have to ask yourself, or some of you have already done so. Yet we continue to see communities, many of them predominantly Black and underserved, struggling with aging infrastructure, repeated flooding, sewer failures, and violations that leave residents wondering whether the most basic necessity of life is being protected. Today, we're talking about Cahokia Heights. Now, I didn't want to start with this topic simply because I had a meeting this morning about my show flow. But here we are. Right? Cahokia Heights. You're probably wondering, where the heck is that? This is where residents have been raising concerns for years about flooding, drinking water quality, and environmental justice. And we just talked about the situation that happened in Gary, or is happening in Gary. We'll also discuss the recent Illinois EPA chlorine violations, what those violations actually mean, and whether families should be concerned. Now, if you may have a family member that's in, maybe not in Cahokia Heights, but in a community such as that one. Joining us are three women working to answer that question every day through advocacy and legal action. Kalia Jackson, Kennedy Ms. Gardner, and Nicole Nelson of Equity Legal Services. Ladies, welcome to the afternoon show. We're glad to have you here.
1: Hi. Thank you for having us.
0: Absolutely. So where do we go from here? Because first of all, let's start off with where is Cahokia? Am I saying it right? Cahokia Heights. And why should we be concerned here in Chicago?
2: Well, this is Nicole. I'll just tell where Cahokia Heights is, and then I'll let you kick in, Khalil. But Cahokia Heights, and when you were telling people, like, they may not know where it is, if folks know where East St. Louis, Illinois is, they know where Cahokia Heights is. Both of the towns, they border each other, and they share a zip code.
0: Okay, so close enough. so people do have an idea of where this is.
2: That's a good reference point. And we're right outside of St. Louis, about 15, 20 minutes outside of St. Louis. So it's certainly a good reference point for folks in the northern part of the state.
0: Mm. Now, Kalia, Kennedy, and Nicole, pardon me, I need to know each of you's specialty when it comes to this conversation so that we can kind of direct these questions to the person that can best answer them. Kalia, real quick, can you tell me your position in this?
1: Yes, hi. This is Kalila Jackson, and I am the senior staff attorney here at Equity Legal Services. I have been working with the residents since 2018 alongside Nicole. I was originally the director of legal services at a fair housing organization called the Metropolitan St. Louis Equal Housing Opportunity Council. Shout out to Hope, Chicago up there. So I have been with the working to organize the residents for many years now, alongside Nicole, and I'll pass it to Kennedy.
0: All right. And we're going to take a real quick break. So Kennedy, or should I say attorneys, Kennedy and Nicole, please give me a second. When we come back, I want you to tell us what your focus is when it comes to this particular conversation so that we can have some more time with you on the other side with some specific questions. We'll be right back. Traffic and weather.
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5: Good afternoon, Chicago. I'm Logan Page, and here is your traffic update. Dan Ryan, downtown on 95th, stop and go traffic. 24 minutes, I-57, Ryan Tiety, 2-minute delay. 17 minutes, Bishop Ford, Ryan Tiety, 94, stop and go traffic, 19 minutes. Stevenson to Sabal Lakeshore Drive to the Dry State, stop and go traffic, 32 minutes. Eisenhower Wolf to Post Office, stop and go traffic, 37 minutes. Kennedy downtown to O'Hare, there is an accident on the left shoulder. Kennedy at California Avenue, 42 minutes. And Eden's Munchosley Cook, smooth sailing, 15 minutes. Your weather for today, Chicago. Night storms possible, high of 82 and a low of 67. Tomorrow, stray showers, high of 79 and a low of 66. In our city, it's currently 79 degrees and partly cloudy. That's your traffic and weather update now. I'm Logan Page on the Talk of Chicago, WVON, 1690 AM.
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7: Welcome back. It's the afternoon show. Atiba Buchanan is out today, yesterday, tomorrow, last week, the week before that. But that's okay. You all know he just had a kidney transplant and he is resting well. All right, guys. It's the chance for you to hear what's going on in Cahokia Heights. Number one, there's a situation where the water or the Illinois EPA cited both Cahokia Heights and the Illinois American Water over chlorine residential requirements. And there wasn't enough chlorine in the water. So that's why this conversation is important. And we left off before the break just getting an idea of what each attorney is working on when it comes to this particular situation. Attorney Kalia, thank you so much for your information on what you're focusing on. And then Attorney Kennedy, please, I want to get you in there as well real quick.
8: Awesome. Thank you so much. Yeah, my name is Kennedy Mears Gardner, and I'm a staff attorney with Equity Legal Services. I have a background in eviction defense and fair housing work, but I have jumped on with the ELS team and have been here for about 3 years now. And we as a team have put together this drinking water testing program. So, we do everything together and we all specialize in similar things.
7: All right. Attorney Nicole, real quick.
8: And Nicole, I believe, is
9: like
8: on.
9: Kennedy said,
8: go ahead.
9: Yep. We all specialize in the same thing, Ms. Kennedy was saying.
7: Awesome. You know, here's my question. Sometimes residents have grown to the point where they were afraid to drink or to drink tap water. Bottled water has taken has taken hold over most households in the state of Illinois.

0: Illinois. But with your confirmation of this violation occurring, what kind of accountability can residents realistically expect?
1: Well, that's a great question, because for far too long, the utilities in this region in the Metro East have not been held to any account. So I think what they want is what everyone wants, what you said at the outset. They want to be able to turn the tap on and use their water and be assured that it will not make them sick, that it will not make their children sick and their grandchildren sick. So what we are calling on the IEPA and the governor's office to do is to hold the utilities to that standard. So we're asking that they ensure that the system is appropriately chlorinated at all times and all places, and that so that we can ensure that opportunistic illnesses are not taking a hold. We want them to invest in the infrastructure in the area. Our residents in our area, I don't know in your community, but in this community, the residents pay multiple water bills. They pay a hefty drinking water bill to their local municipality and also to Illinois American Water. But that money doesn't get invested back in the community. It gets invested back in the pockets of billionaires and people who are wealthier than their neighbors in the local level. So we're asking that they invest that money that they receive back into the community. And we're also asking that, from an immediate standpoint, that they provide the residents with safe water. We've been calling on IAW and on Cahokia Heights to provide clean, potable water to the residents for years now. And we have re-upped that call. We want them to issue appropriate boil orders and spread the word so people know about these issues.
0: Yeah. You know, just to kind of sum it up, what have these residents been living with this whole time? Because we're talking about clean water. We're mentioning the word of chlorine. Because when I hear chlorine, or if anyone else may hear chlorine, they may think less chlorine sounds like a good thing. I mean, we hear words like chlorine and fluoride, and we just don't know. So what have they been living with? And what is the thing that people need to listen for?
1: So for our residents, what happened is, so for going back for as many as a decade, more for some people, right? We have residents who would turn on the water and the water would come out black or sludgy. The water comes out smelling bad, tasting bad, discolored, right? The kind of thing we have residents say that their dogs won't drink the water, literally. You put it in a bowl, right? Okay. And so, yes, like when we think about, when we hear those names and we think about chemicals in our water, sometimes we don't know what that means. But in this instance, there are disinfectants that are added to the water that keep the bacteria that grows in the underground pipes, because all of our water is brought to us underground, and there's a lot going on underground. We don't think about it in a day, because as you said, most of us are able to turn our drinking water on, turn our tap on, take a bath, take a shower without any thought, right? Mm-hmm. But in this community, residents were experiencing some of those kind of visceral things. But also, residents in our area have a higher percentage of a illness called H. pylori. It's a gut bacteria that causes, and not to for those who are sensitive, but causes severe gastrointestinal problems, things like vomiting and diarrhea. Residents experiencing rare gastrointestinal issues. Their doctor saying that this is unusual. They're not normally seeing these kinds of things. And we partnered with scientists from Washington University in St. Louis who have shown that residents in this area have a higher percentage of this illness than would be expected in a system like the United States. Because most of those illnesses have been eradicated in well-functioning systems. So there are those things, when we're talking about bleach, we're talking about safe levels. Mm. So not too much, not too little, but kind of that just right amount. And the reason why Cahokia Heights and Illinois American Water were cited separately because both of them have provided water to residents in different parts of the community. And the Illinois Environmental Protection Agency found that their levels had fallen below the state minimum standard. So the state minimum requires that there be a certain percentage or a certain amount of chlorine in the water at all times to keep the water safe, and found that those numbers were well below that in this community.
0: You know, this is kind of creepy, just because I think about when you own a business, particularly selling food, your refrigeration has to be at a certain level, cannot be below. So many different standards and violations can be given to these different businesses and even shut down. But when the government is dropping the ball in that area, it sounds like it's allowed to go on far too long. What are the next steps for the community when it comes to the drinking water in Cahokia?
1: So one of the things, so the residents came together and for over since 2019, so for over going on 7 years now, they themselves have fundraised with private and fundraisers to provide water. Jaden Smith's organization, 501c3, donated a water box to the community, the same one that's in Flint. They donated that years ago. So what we are hopeful is that now, whereas the community has been long ready to recognize this problem, and to your point, hold the government accountable, we're hoping now that IEPA is in the state of Illinois is ready to do so as well. So we are going to continue our testing program. So ELS will be announcing very shortly its third cohort of testing in the area. We've just completed a year of testing. We're going to keep going. And also IEPA is committed to at least one more round of testing in the community in the fall.
0: Yeah. Well, I tell you what, who was that just speaking?
1: That was Kalila.
0: Okay, that's what I thought. Attorney Kalila Kennedy, Attorney Kennedy, Attorney Nicole, I know that you guys, everyone is really fighting hard to work this through. And you guys are welcome to come back even more, because we're going to continue following this story in Cahokia Heights and the Illinois American Water. We want to see the response to the Illinois EPA citations in the coming weeks. And thank you again to Equity Legal Services for the work you're doing on behalf of the community. We really do appreciate it, especially with us seeing all of these disastrous things happening or events happening all over the country, and especially in our communities.
1: Thank you for having us.
2: Thank you for having us.
0: All right. Thank you. All right, guys, we're well over the break. Sorry about that. And Mike and Karen, I see you holding. We'll get to you in just a second as soon as we come back from the break. And when we come back, you want to hear about some celebration going on? Man, we need some of that. We'll be right back.
3: Good afternoon, Chicago. I'm Logan Page, and here's happening in your local and national news. The Jesse White Tumblers perform the quarterfinal routine on season 21 of America's Got Talent tonight at 7 p.m. Central Time on NBC and Peacock. Jesse White, the longtime Illinois politician and former Illinois Secretary of State, spoke with WVON's Matt McGill about what the opportunity means for his organization and what it took to make it this far.
4: December 1959 came the Jesse White Tumbling Team. We are about 67 years old as we speak. I believe that when you come to this world and become successful, you give back. But every day you must do something good for someone. Our young people have to be in school on time every day and have one aim in their mind. Let's get the best education possible, because one day they're going to help run this great country of ours. It's just important for us to make sure that we give them the tools that are necessary for that to occur. They also have to be leafless, smokeless, and pipeless. The only time they can practice pharmacy is after they've earned a white coat. You know what I'm talking about. They say, well, the tumbling part of it is one that the kids really enjoy, and it's good and great for the community, because these young people get a chance to show the world how athletic they are and about their commitment to duty. And so, as it turned out, we have about 13 units right now as we speak. We do about 1,500 shows a year.
3: Emmanuel McGee, head coach, leader, choreographer, and manager of the Jesse White Tumblers, told us how we can support and vote for the Jesse White Tumblers.
5: they can participate in the voting process by going on TikTok, AGT.com, all social media platforms such as Instagram, and they have to be able to vote. They have up to 10 times that they can vote on those social media platforms, but when they do vote, they have to make sure that they have to have a different comment as they vote. So let's say, for instance, if they vote for Mr. Jesse White, they have to say, we want Mr. Jesse White to win, or they can say, for the next comment, go Tumblers, or go Mr. White, so on and so forth. Each person gets up to 10 votes per platform. So if they go on any social media such as IG, TikTok, AGT, they have to be able to vote at least 10 times per person.
3: After advancing through the judge auditions with four yeses votes, the Chicago-based troupe now depends entirely on overnight viewer voting to advance to the next stage. The Jesse White Tumblers began in 1959 and have been a Chicago tradition for decades. In other news, West Suburban Downers Grove officials say tornado sirens were accidentally activated early this morning. DuPage Public Safety Communications was testing the system, and the tornado siren was set off around 3 a.m., even when there was no severe weather in sight. After the error was noticed, DUCOM staff deactivated the sirens. The agency normally tests the sirens on the first Tuesday of the month at 10 a.m. In other news, Indiana Governor Mike Braun has announced emergency aid grants up to $5,000 for storm victims who need help with food and clothing. Residents can begin the assistance process by calling 211 or 866-211-9966. SNAP recipients who lost food during prolonged power outages may also qualify for replacement benefits. The state is also offering temporary housing assistance and vouchers to residents displaced by the storms. And Kanye West, a.k.a. Ye, will perform in Russia in October. That's according to a social media post Monday from Gazprom Arena, the St. Petersburg venue holding the concerts. West has been banned from performing in several European nations after a pattern of anti-Semitic remarks in recent years, something he attributes to untreated bipolar disorder and undiagnosed brain injury. I'm Logan Page, and that's what's happening in your news now on WVON 1690 AM.
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8: We don't have time for the music. You know what I'm saying? Welcome to the afternoon show right here on WVON 1690. Guys, you can hit those phone lines again, 773-591-1690. I miss saying that. 773-591-1690. Guys, let's go to straight to the phone lines before I get to my next guest. Mike M., it looks like you have a comment on the water situation. How you doing?
9: Oh, I'm doing great. But I think we all need to be very concerned about water, because 60 to 70% of our body is water, you know, the liquid. And where we get it from and how clean and pure it is makes a difference in your life on the basis of how long you're going to live. You know, we live right here next to Lake Michigan, like you mentioned. Mm-hmm. And I think it's between number 10 and number 16 in the body of fresh water in the world. So that's something to think about. And I'm going to leave you with this. There's a documentary out called Big Chicken. And the interesting thing about that documentary, and it's kind of a comedian that's doing it, and it's on Netflix. It talks about how the waste of the chicken is spoiling the land and poisoning the streams and the water and it's getting into groundwater and well water, and it's causing us to die.
8: Hmm. Yeah, thank you. Thank you so much for that, Mike. It is something we need to be concerned about. Sometimes when you hear people speak like that, you feel like, oh, yeah, right. No, you need to pay attention. I'm so serious. You need to pay attention. Hey, Karen, you're live on WVON.
10: Well, you're so right, because I bought a house out in South Village many moons ago, and the water is terrible out there. You can't drink it. You can't cook with it. You barely can bathe with it unless you go back and salt. So it's here where we are. Harvey has issues with plants coming out there, people getting cancer. Our Gill Garden, my point is this. A young man was on the radio the other day. I don't know if people saw the internet where the young people booed the mayor. Well, we keep talking about the jobs that certain factories will bring. But what about the deaths?
8: Mm.
10: Who can work if everybody's dead? And we speak of the government. Just the word government, it tells you they're going to govern. It's governing. We don't want nobody to govern us. We were given water, air, fire, light, And we don't value it. We're always talking about money and the jobs that it will bring. But what is it done?
8: Yeah.
10: We're dying. And the sad part is our people don't realize the lawsuits that they have. Young people are fighting because young people are doing something that most of us didn't do. We didn't research. Young people have these cell phones today. Yeah, they might be on it playing games and all that. Mm-hmm. But young people look up stuff. So when the mayor came to that meeting and they were saying, boo, we don't care how much money. We don't care what Pritchard is doing. We want to be able to drink water. We want to be able to live. Mm. And we as grown people have allowed things to just, okay, but it's going to bring a job. Who wants a job? Because the only thing these jobs are doing for every four people, they're giving one wealthy person a pension.
8: Yeah, thank you.
10: And I just say this. Yeah. Let me just say this, darling.
8: Mm-hmm.
10: It's time to stop it. And people better start listening. Because listening to this show, I learned so much. And you know what I really learned? How many of our men have sold us out for their egos just to get the bag?
8: Ooh,
10: have a great day.
8: Watch it now. Watch it. Thank you, Karen. Well, I tell you what, before we get to our guests, I said that before. I feel like a pastor when he says, and I'll close, right? But I want to just give a shout out. And I'm actually, someone made a comment that is so important. He said, Josephine, actually. She said, thank you for Dr. LaDonna Ray for your coverage of the crisis in Gary. And would you thank those who took action and helped those in need? And for those residents that became leaders and helped their neighbors during the crisis. Yes, you are so right, Miss Josephine. Thank you so much to all of us that really took a stance and said, no more. We're not going to wait. We're going to do something about this. And all of the neighboring cities that came together, also the neighbors that came together to make sure that those people made it through this crisis. So absolutely. Thank you. Big, huge thank you and recognition to you. All right. Some people leave behind memories. Right? Others leave behind a mission. Well, the legendary Mary D. left behind both. For generations of Chicagoans, Mary D. was a trusted voice, an award-winning journalist, and one of the city's most beloved television personalities. But beyond the newsroom, she was a woman of extraordinary courage, compassion, and service. Her life became a testament to resilience after surviving a horrific kidnapping and shooting. And she dedicated herself to lifting others through mentorship, education, and community engagement. Joining us now is Dr. Julian Wright, a respected educator, community leader, and member of the board of directors of the Mary D. Foundation. Dr. Wright has been instrumental in helping advance the foundation's mission of preserving Mary D.'s legacy while inspiring a new generation to lead with purpose, character, and compassion. Welcome to WVON.
4: Thank you so much, LaDonna Ray. Dr. LaDonna Ray edit, you know what?
8: Yes, I love that. Thank you so much.
4: Yes.
8: You know, sitting across from you, I know that I'm sitting across from Legacy.
4: Yes.
8: And the branches of Legacy.
4: Yes.
8: We literally have a painting in WVON that
4: yes.
8: has a picture of your grandmother
4: yes.
8: on
4: yes.
8: the painting.
4: Yes.
8: How did you feel the first time you saw that? Just
4: yes.
8: before we get to the foundation.
4: Yeah. You know, I was extremely excited. It was just, and I didn't know it was here. And I remember walking in, I was like, that's my grandmother. So I'm like, but you know, at the end of the day, it's just that she's been a part of so much, so many things. And WVON is just something that I know, and she loved WVON.
8: Yes.
4: And I'm glad that they honor her. And so I appreciate that.
8: We absolutely
4: sure.
8: do.
4: Yes.
8: And when we come back from this traffic and weather break, we're going to yes. talk about who was Mary D.
4: That's
8: Even
4: right.
8: though you and I, we already talked about
4: That's
8: it.
4: That's right.
8: But I want the listeners to hear from your mouth to their ears.
4: Absolutely.
8: Right here on the afternoon show. We'll be right back.
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20: Good afternoon, Chicago. Hope you're having safe travels. I'm Logan Page, and here is your traffic update. Dan Ryan, downtown at 95th, stop and go traffic, 26 minutes, I-57, Ryan's I-80, 3-minute delay, 18 minutes, Bishop Ford, Ryan's I-80, 94, there is a disabled vehicle on the right shoulder, Bishop Ford, outbound north of 111th Street, 20 minutes, Stevenson, DuSable, Lakeshore Drive to the Tri-State, stop and go traffic, 41 minutes, Eisenhower, Wolf to Post Office, stop and go traffic, 39 minutes, Kennedy downtown to O'Hare. Please be cautious, there is a disabled vehicle on the right shoulder, Kennedy at Monroe Street, 45 minutes, and Edens, Montrose Lake Cook, smooth sailing, 15 minutes. Your weather for today, Chicago, night storms possible, high of 82 and a low of 67. Tomorrow, stray showers, high of 79 and a low of 66 in our city. It's currently 79 degrees and partly cloudy. That's your traffic and weather update now. I'm Logan Page on the Doc Chicago, WVON, 1690 AM.
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0: All right, all right, all right. It is the afternoon show. Dr. LaDonna Ray in the building. You know, there's nothing like sitting across from a very well-known person, legendary person's family, offspring. You know, I had the pleasure of meeting your father. And when I say your, I am sitting in the studio with Dr. Julian Wright, who has actually curated the Mary D. Foundation.
1: Yes.
0: This has been your baby.
1: Yes.
0: And I wanted to for you to give us a summation of who was Mary D. Mm-hmm. in a short version. But I don't want to know who she was. We can look that up.
1: Right.
0: Who was she to you?
1: She was just simply grandmother. As I stated before, you know, she
0: You called her grandmother or
1: I
0: grandma?
1: I called her grandmother.
0: Really?
1: Yes, grandmother. Yes, I called her grandmother. And so she was just a classy, youthful lady, though. That's why I said she was always the person that she held on to her youth, but she also advanced in life.
0: Mm-hmm.
1: And so I love that she always wanted to know what was going on today. That was that journalist in her.
0: Yeah.
1: So she wanted to know what's happening. How do you do this now? You know, things are different from back then and now. So, but she was just a person that was, she was up to date. She was the lady of today.
0: Wow. And you know, with that horrific kidnapping, no one can ever forget that. I remember when that happened.
1: Yes.
0: No, I remember when I was told that it happened.
1: Okay.
0: But I believe it was in 1971. Do
1: I
0: have the year
1: so.
0: Correct?
1: I believe
0: close
1: so.
0: To, or if not, I'll look it up. But here's the thing. When my mother told me about it, I could only imagine how horrific that was.
1: Yes.
0: And now, to you know, in her passing, she passed with grace.
1: Yes.
0: And we super love her.
1: Yes.
0: But tell us about the foundation. What does the foundation do?
1: Yes. Well, the foundation,
0: what's the name of it, first of all?
1: It is called the D Foundation, but it's known as the Mary D Foundation.
0: Mm-hmm.
1: And so it is a nonprofit 501c3 that I just start to think about, and as people know that that's my grandmother, they would always come to me and people would say, oh, that's your grandmother. Oh, she helped me get my job. She helped me get started. So I'm like, well, what can we do to continue this thing? What can we do that will help those stories continue? I don't want to just hear it of the past and this history, but it needs to be up to date.
0: Yeah.
1: You know, we have people that needs to be taught and trained, and they will always come to me and say, she mentored me, or she showed me what to
0: wow.
1: do, and she got me into a place that I needed to be in, different things. So I'm like, when I begin to sit down and think, I got with my father, and I'm like, we have to continue this. You know, I've been doing my own thing in my career for sure, in broadcasting and different things like that. But I'm like, we need to do something in that name. I'm like, to push it and to really know, let people know of today who that was.
0: Mm-hmm.
1: It's a name that shall forever live on, and the work of it will never go in vain, as long as not as long as I'm alive.
0: And what is the work?
1: The work of it is, with the D Foundation, we're going to be doing scholarships. That's something she loved to do. Is she believed in education. So that's for the star thing that she helped out tremendous people and honestly raised millions and millions and billions and trillions of dollars
0: yeah.
1: for many organizations, especially the United Negro College Fund. She helped with them and just several other ones. So we're going to be doing scholarships. We're going to be doing mentorships for youth and adults. We're going to get the youth out there to show them and train them the right ways in life. We want to be the examples of them, to show them this is how you do this. This is how you present yourself. This is how you're supposed to build yourself. And also, we want to build a better life, because they are, you know, we could talk about the youth and complain about them, but at the end of the day, they're next. You know, whether we're ready for them or not. So, but I'm like, we have to prepare them to be next and what's going on today, and educate them of yesterday. And so with that, we're going to be doing that. We're going to be doing yearly award ceremonies, awarding local and international people.
0: And you haven't started yet.
1: With which part?
0: The award ceremony.
1: Yes.
0: The first one is this year.
1: The first one is this year.
0: Yes.
1: The very first one is going to be this year. And so outside of the award show, like I said, we're doing mentorship with seniors, especially because a lot of people that are seniors, I'm like, they feel like their time has passed, or, you know, always, you know, I've done that, been there, did that. I'm like, no, you still have a voice.
0: Mm-hmm.
1: You know, my grandmother, she was a person that Mary D kept going until the day she died. So she was an unstoppable lady. Even we would say, sit down and get some rest. She still was getting up, going to shaking hands, getting pictures, going to on camera, speaking at events and speaking at graduations. And or she'll say, I'm going to this person's event to support them, to surprise them. And so she was just that lady.
0: Yeah.
1: And so that's the thing. We want to bring that type of encouragement. Mm-hmm. And so the D Foundation is that's what we're going to be doing with that. And then also we're going to get our hands dirty. We want to work with the homeless. We want to transform lives. And that's every principle that she believed in carry out through her career and life. We're bringing this into the Mary D. Foundation.
0: Now, who are some of the awardees that you have for your inaugural awardee or award ceremony, I should say?
1: Yes. So we honored to have, first of all, our Educator of the Year, who is an awesome, awesome lady, Dr. Macklin King, the CEO and president of Chicago Public Schools.
0: Yes.
1: And so we're going to be honoring her. Outside of that, we're going to be honoring the Lieutenant Governor, Juliana Stratton. We'll be honoring her. We're excited to give her an awesome award for the things that she's doing and pushing and everything like that. And then outside of that, we have Tia Ewan. And those who know, she's an awesome journalist here in Chicago, just pushing the news and putting the work in.
0: How did you choose your awardees? These sound like some amazing women, but how can you choose? I mean,
1: You know, I wanted to really be strategic. It's not just me. We have a board as well.
0: Is it women only?
1: For what?
0: For your awardees?
1: No.
0: Oh, okay.
1: But the thing is the majority of it is women.
0: Okay.
1: I didn't pay attention to it until afterwards. I was like, oh, we got a good list. I'm like, wait a minute. We got a lot of women out here.
0: Yeah.
1: I'm like, what is going on? I'm like, they're going to think this is an all-women's award show. But we do have a male, thankfully, for Marcel Jackson. He's going to be honored as well for Radio Personality of the Year. But outside of that, you know, at the end of the day, we want to give people their flowers. And one thing about picking people, we were strategically looking for people who's putting in the work, who has been growing to the community, and honestly, not just outside of a name, but have the heart for the community.
0: Yeah.
1: We want to see people that's actually out there behind the scenes. I've actually been able to see a lot of these people behind closed doors in their free time. They're no pay, no nothing. It's just them putting their genuine, earned faith and love into the community, and that's what we were looking for.
0: What do you think, by being in media yourself and your grandmother being in media for so long, what do you think she would say about the media today?
1: I think that she will be proud of the growth, and I think that she also will be a person that she always believed that you never stop learning. And I believe that it's never too late to continue to learn. We should be learning every single day of our lives, honestly.
0: Yeah.
1: But I believe that she was a lady that she learned as much as she's done. And she's the legendary broadcaster, Mary D. But she always learned.
0: Yeah.
1: And so I think that.
0: And always taught.
1: Yeah, always taught, always learned. You know, she never let her lessons go to the grave with her.
0: Mm-hmm.
1: That's one thing I appreciate about her. She didn't just share with her family, but she wanted to share with each and every person. So that way, mistakes that she probably went through in life, the next person doesn't have to go through. Or at the end of the things that she's able to succeed in, she's been able to be a stepping stool to the next person. And so that's one thing I would say, that it's needed more. We have to be able to be a help to one another more.
0: How can people get involved? I'm proud to say that I am one of the founding members of the D Foundation.
1: Yes.
0: And how can others get involved and learn more about the events that you have coming up, and anything else that you would need, volunteers and things of that nature for the D Foundation?
1: Yes, they can get involved into the D Foundation by visiting our website at www.mddeefoundation.com. That's again, mddeefoundation.com. You can visit there, or you can definitely reach out to me at Dr. Julian Wright on Instagram and social media, but definitely like the Facebook page, the Mary D. Foundation. It's on Facebook. It's on Instagram. Reach out. We have a page on the website that allows you to send in a message. You know, let us know you want to reach out. Let us know you want to get your hands dirty, get involved. Let us know you want to support, most importantly, or you can give to the foundation. And so we're open to do it. And it's not for us, it's for the community. It's for the people.
0: I love that. I love that. Guys, Mary is spelled M-E-R-R-I.
1: That's right.
0: Yes, I love that. Well, you know what? Thank you, Dr. Julian Wright, for coming on and telling us about you, a little bit about you. It's so much much, because I don't think a half hour is long enough to talk about the legendary Mary D. But I definitely wanted everybody to know about the organization, the foundation, and how to keep up with you guys. I'm going to put the information in the chat. And make sure you guys get involved. Of course, you can give us a call, 773-591-1690. Thank you, Dr. Julian Wright.
1: Thank you so much.
0: All right, guys. This is the afternoon show, but you know what time it is. News, traffic, and weather. Up next, we'll be right back.
2: Good afternoon, Chicago. I'm Logan Page, and here are your news headlines. Porter County Superior Court judge arrested on drunk driving charges. FAA investigates two O'Hare tire incidents. Polling firm shuts down after false data. And Sasha Obama and Megan Thee Stallion spotted together. National news from the Black Information Network is up next on Chicago's only urban song radio station, 1690 AM WVON, Berwyn, Chicago.

0: HBIN News Now.
1: Some Southside residents are speaking out against a proposed data center redevelopment at the former Southwork Steel Plant site. Chicago Mayor Brandon Johnson.
2: If they were to do that, they would be strictly bound to the executive order that I have put forth to provide stronger regulations.
1: Opponents say they have concerns about the project's impact on the surrounding community. Netflix is seeking to dismiss Tyra Banks' defamation lawsuit over its America's Next Top Model documentary. Banks claims the film created a misleading portrayal of her role on the show, while Netflix says it stands by the documentary and plans to vigorously defend it in court. And Colin Kaepernick is marking nearly a decade since his protest against police brutality by committing $1 million to community organizations through his Know Your Rights camp. The initiative will fund education, legal rights, mental health, and youth programs in Black and brown communities. Get BIN News Now on demand 24/7 on the iHeartRadio app. Back to Terry McCready.
3: Three U.S. states are holding primaries today, while California is holding a special U.S. House election. Races for the House, Senate, and governor are being held in Alaska, Wyoming, and Florida, where a crowded field of GOP candidates, including Black Representative Byron Donalds, is hoping to replace term-limited Governor Ron DeSantis. Several Democrats are also running. In California, two Democrats emerged from the June primary to see who will serve out the remainder of former Democratic Congressman Eric Swalwell's term. Swalwell resigned after he was accused of sexual assault. Meanwhile, in Florida, Black progressive House candidate Elijah Manley is blasting Representative Debbie Wasserman Schultz for attempting to dilute Black representation by running in a newly drawn South Florida district where she faces four Black candidates.
4: Yes, she has seniority and she's been an ally in many ways, but she should run in a 22nd district where she lives, where she could have helped pick up a seat for the Democratic Party in the midterms to add to our majority. But my lived experience as someone who grew up after the 2008 financial crisis and homelessness, we lost everything. That lived experience is so important in the district right now.
3: 27-year-old Manley on NBC News. He says the former Democratic National Committee chairwoman's decision to seek re-election in Florida's redrawn 20th congressional district is cynical. President Trump is defending his directive to the Pentagon to scale back joint military exercises with South Korea. Trump telling reporters yesterday he had spoken with South Korea's president about getting a hand with Iran and was turned down.
5: But I called him, I said, would you like to give us a little hand? We don't need help with Iran, but if you'd like, give us a hand with Iran. He said, no thanks. And I said, wait a minute, we have 39,000 soldiers over there guarding you from Kim Jong-un.
3: Trump said he was disappointed with the response given the U.S. has 39,000 troops stationed there guarding against any attack from North Korea. Trump said the U.S. cannot go around and protect all of the countries, especially when they are not around to help us. An attempt to address California's housing shortage is back on the November ballot. Proposition 1 asks California voters to approve borrowing over $11 billion for affordable housing. The plan includes just over $1 billion for veterans loans. Most funding comes from state bonds repaid by taxpayers. Supporters say thousands of housing units are ready to move forward but need funding. Opponents argue borrowing more won't fix the crisis and could cause long-standing unexpected costs for taxpayers. According to the state, the total cost could reach nearly $17.5 billion over three decades. Stay informed, stay connected, and subscribe. Follow BIN News This Hour wherever you get your podcasts. I'm Terry McCready for the Black Information Network.
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14: Good afternoon, Chicago. I'm Logan Page, and here is your traffic update. Dan Ryan, downtown on 95th. Stop and go traffic, 28 minutes. I-57, Ryan Tiety, 5 minutes delay, 20 minutes. Bishop Ford, Ryan Tiety, 94. There is a disabled vehicle on the right shoulder. Bishop Ford, north of 111th Street, 20 minutes. Stevenson, DuSable, Lakeshore Drive to the Tri-State. Stop and go traffic, 43 minutes. Eisenhower, Wolfdale Post Office, stop and go traffic, 39 minutes. Kennedy, downtown to O'Hare, stop and go traffic, 49 minutes. And Eden's Manchose Cook, smooth sailing, 15 minutes. Your weather for today, Chicago. Night storms possible, high of 82 and a low of 67. Tomorrow, stray showers, high of 79 and a low of 66 in our city. It's currently 79 degrees and partly cloudy. That's your traffic and weather update now. I'm Logan Page. On the Talk Chicago, WVON, 1690 AM.
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0: Welcome back. It is the afternoon show. And let me tell you something. Somebody just came in off a yacht.
1: Oh, man. I'm still floating.
0: Somebody came in off of a yacht. And his name is State Rep Ken Duncan.
2: What am? Good people.
0: Good people it is. Listen, welcome back. What was your what was the party like? Did you all, were there any rules? What were the rules of the, and what city did it take place in?
2: Well, this is in the beautiful, lushville San Diego.
0: Mm-hmm.
2: You kidding? No, you only have to have white souls or tan souls.
0: Oh, on the boat.
2: And here's what the valuable lesson I learned is, you, ladies and gentlemen, could not be high. You can't smoke weed, crack, heroin, or get drunk and expect to be saved or not bust your derriere on a yacht.
0: Mm.
2: Walking up and down those stairs, let me tell you. And the stairs, as you know, are walk-through. So those were the rules, and guess who followed them?
0: Everyone.
2: Nobody.
0: Okay, so you were smoking crack.
2: No. They ran out.
0: Okay, they ran out of crack.
2: I'm like, wait a minute, what?
0: Okay, you know, no offense to I don't call them that. Anyone who was addicted to crack, because I lost my aunt to that.
2: Well,
0: but watch this. I'm glad you're back safe.
2: Thank
0: because
2: you.
0: My first question when you said you were going to a yacht party was Are they white? Okay. I didn't want anything to happen to you.
2: The new lynching doctor for black folk.
0: It's water, right? For sure. Now, as you wipe off your microphone and we can hear it,
2: yes.
0: I love the fact that you clean everything up. I'm going to grab these callers while you get yourself situated because I got more questions.
2: I heard you holding it down. I listened a couple of times. I went to the San Diego Zoo last night.
0: What was the weather like?
2: Man, look here. I should have had something on. It's a California hot. Like,
0: yeah, you're about my complexion today.
2: Slap you in the face with a hot spatula, doctor. You ever had a hot spatula from the grill get slapped in the face?
3: Oh, no.
2: That's how the sun is, like in Africa and the Caribbean. But go ahead with the guest.
0: All right, Mama D, you are live on WVON.
4: Well, y'all got rising. Can you hear me?
0: I surely can.
2: Yes, yes.
4: Okay. I knew Mary D, and after Global Committee commemorating King Day, met with Mayor Harold Washington and with my preschool scholars and their mothers. And we gave him 2,000 signatures for him to proclaim April 4th as a day for victims of violence, which he did. And Mary G. served as a panelist as a victim of violence. And when she told what stands out to me about telling her story was after she and her coworker was kidnapped and they were taken out and he was shot in the head and killed. And she was shot in the head left for dead. And then she said, what really I have never been able to forget is that she said when she got into the police car, the police officer told her, don't be bleeding all over my car.
2: Okay.
0: That's ugly.
4: Boy.
0: Yeah, that's ugly.
2: His car.
4: That gets me today. But she also served as an MC in 1991 when we did the first unveiling for Emmett Till Road going from South Lakeshore Drive to Kidzie. But on July 25th, we went from Kidzie to the end of to Pulaski, what we wanted to do in 1991 but couldn't. It is now Mamie and L. Till Road. E for Emmett and L. Lewis.
0: Wow.
4: So she and I go back a while.
2: And you played a magnanimous role in helping to facilitate that street change, name changing.
4: Well, that is if you consider conceiving the idea, because I could have called it Emmett Till Avenue or Emmett Till Boulevard.
2: Yes.
4: And then writing the ordinance because his legacy had been buried for 30 years and didn't nobody want to bring it up. That's why I took 3.5 years of knocking on the doors and getting signatures but we're psychically connected because Emmett Till died on August 28, 1955, and that was my 10th birthday, August 28.
0: Thank you, Mama D.
4: Okay. Thank you.
2: Stay blessed. All right, for sure. She always on point.
0: Yes, for sure.
2: She played a major role with that happening.
0: Mm-hmm, she did. You know, do you still have the... So I was going to ask you about the yacht, but I have... You know, as I was talking about, were your friends white? I hate that we have to even say that. But did you being a parent, did you ever have to have that conversation with your children about being black in America? Did you have to have the black talk?
2: Not specifically. My kids just know what time it is. They know to be respectful to any man and woman, as most black people are.
0: Mm-hmm.
2: In general, we're not in this high level violent Caucasoid mindset,
0: mm-hmm.
2: quite frankly.
0: Well, I think that even the deeper question would be, did your children under a certain age just not see racism as existing? Did they think they were in this post-racism era? You know what I'm saying? Like, no. My kids, my 15 and now 17, today is Logan's birthday. Happy birthday, Logan.
2: Today? Oh, yeah. Happy birthday, Logan. I gotta help you out on the Chicago Bears and understanding real football, too.
0: No, that was Liam. You got them mixed up. I'm talking about Logan. Logan's...
2: Yeah. Who's 15?
0: That's Liam.
2: I
0: get confused too. Don't Ooh. Worry. But the question is, do our children, do our young people feel like they are in a post, you know, racism or racist era in their lives? Because at one point I was like that.
2: Yeah, I think we all went through that phase. You spend time in the suburbs, predominantly white. I went to Lincoln Park High School. They may have. I know one thing. They're level-minded,
0: mm-hmm.
2: Young folk, and you're blessed. You know, I met Logan and Liam, two nice guys, very wonderful, bright, and they're teens. I think it's important for teenagers to be able to be teenagers and not have overly preconceived notions, and that takes a lot. Not to be oblivious, but it's critical for our kids to be outside, to not color within the boundaries, if you will. Right, coloring books in school, they give you books where they're lines of the color within. That's a major problem, the way I see it. I think it's critical for us to be able to read, write, and think on our own terms when it comes to our creativity and how we're trying to engage our future, quite frankly. Psychologically, it can be devastating.
0: Mm-hmm. Well, you know what else is critical is this break. So we're going to go ahead and go to break. Traffic and weather up next. When we come back, we got our intern on the line, Miss Kayla.
2: Ah.
0: She's got some. She's got something she wants to share with us right after I tell you why I asked you that question right here on WVON 1690.
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0: Chicago, hey, I'm Logan Page, and here is your traffic update. Dan Ryan, downtown 95th, stop and go traffic, 29 minutes, I-57, Ryan's I-80, 7 minute delay, 22 minutes, Bishop Ford, Ryan's I-80, 94, there is a disabled vehicle on the right shoulder, Bishop Ford, north of 111th Street, 22 minutes, Stevenson, DuSable, Lakeshore Drive, for the Tri-State, stop and go traffic, 44 minutes. Eisenhower Wolf to Post Office, stop and go traffic 37 minutes. Kennedy downtown to O'Hare, stop and go traffic 49 minutes. And Eden's, Montrose Cook, smooth sailing 16 minutes. Your weather for today, Chicago, night storms possible, high of 82 and a low of 67. Tomorrow, stray showers, high of 79 and a low of 66. In our city, it's currently 79 degrees and partly cloudy. That's your traffic and weather update now. I'm Logan Page on the Talk Chicago WVON 1690 AM.
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0: All right, I just couldn't let that one slide. Tell me something good. I love it, I love it, I love it. All right, so you're listening to The Afternoon Show. Guys, you got those comments coming in strong.
1: They hot.
0: I want to just inform you that our phone lines are back up and running. We went an entire week, which is nothing short of, you know, a little bit of an inconvenience, but we are still up and running. We're back up and running at 773-591-1690.
1: 1690?
0: That's okay, right. We got our 1690 back. But also, if you're on Facebook Live, make sure you share the show. There are some comments coming up. Somebody said, hello from Mississippi. Well, hello from M-I-S-S-I-S-S-I-P-P-I. All right.
1: Let's spell it backwards.
0: Your mama. All right, so watch this. So before we went to break, I promised you that I would tell you, you know, why are we having this conversation? Why did I ask Ken if he still has the black talk with his children? Well, because as you guys know, this is something that happened a minute ago, but it has happened over and over again. And in this story, you know, about the 18-year-old woman from Arkansas, and I say woman lightly because she was just 18, okay? Her name was Alisa Hackett. She was pulled over for speeding. During the stop, body camera footage shows her repeatedly asking, what did I do? And, you know, quite naturally, the officer did not answer her. He just continued to escalate the encounter. The trooper took her to the ground and punched her in the what? In the face. The trooper later acknowledged in his report that he used a closed fist strike, saying it was to gain compliance. Now, here's how it was explained to me how the video went. This young lady had more of like a childlike voice. And she said to the officer, what did I do? And he wouldn't answer, license and registration. She kept asking, what did I do? Can you call my mommy? Okay. And he just ignored that. And because she became terrified, she became, you know, when you become scared, you're not going to go, okay, yeah, go ahead and handcuff me. You're going to be like, whoa, what are we doing? Where are you taking me? What are you doing? And that's when he decided to punch her, take her to the ground and punch her in the face. Right. So my question is, was she a young lady that may or may not have had the black talk? Did someone ever tell her or someone like her, like my son's birthday is today, he's 17, you know, my 15-year-old son. Is it necessary for me to have a black talk? And how do you have that black talk with a group of people that feel like racism is over with? Because why? Because they have other cultural friends. They have social media connections. They see something different. They see racism as something that is old, something that just doesn't happen anymore. The things that we see with Trump and his cabinet and the things that we have identified are simply imagined. How can you have a black talk with someone, an emerging adult, that doesn't see it coming? How do you prepare them for moments like these?
1: That question is a very powerful question because a lot of life is based around

0: this telephone, iPads, and a world of fantasy that's been created at such an accelerated pace. And so a lot of young people can be blind. I think that's one segment. I think another segment of us, because of this social media and the overexposure of certain scenarios, I think they're getting a dose of reality probably more intense than we see, because we're seeing so much of this with these body cams. It's really demystifying, or not, it's taking people out of their cloud nine of just being punch drunk and looking for their dopamine shot. And that's what I call this, a dopamine shot.
1: He's holding up his phone. Yeah, I can see that.
0: The conversation still needs to be had, especially with your young brothers. And it's
1: horrifying.
0: And that
1: was a woman, though.
0: Yes, I know. Mm-hmm. It is horrifying and devastating for me to see this on a continuum. But here's what I'm thinking, what I've concluded, and we'll let Kayla grab, because I know she has some answers. I think there's a part of this skinhead white supremacist ritual is to go and get black bodies and major black assaults. Mm. I think that's a part of their initiation point of entry to join some of these.
1: That sounds like gang affiliate. That sounds like gang initiation.
0: Well, the Chicago police has always been considered gangs, at least by gangbangers. Mm-hmm. You know, but I'm still of the notion. I don't say that blatantly, because I have tons of friends who are police officers, who are white shirts, and so I'm not going to make that declaration. This is stupid to make it. I have too many friends that I grew up with who are serving Illinois State and CPD. But I think it's really about creating a culture of expectations, of professionalism, mm-hmm. to really serve and protect. Mm-hmm. The callers know more than I do, as much as I do, and Kayla has something to share with us as well.
1: Well, Kayla, I want to bring Kayla on, because Kayla's one of our interns. She's our newsroom intern. Just last week, she filled in for Logan Page. She did a phenomenal job, and I'm pretty proud of her for that. But to learn just this morning, or after early afternoon, that she was in a situation that mirrors what could have happened even when she got pulled over.
0: Really?
1: Kayla, welcome to the afternoon show.
0: What's good, Kayla?
2: Hi, LaDonna, and hi, Ken. It's good to be here.
1: Thank you very much for joining us. Can you walk us through the incident that took place when you were pulled over by the police?
2: Yes. So earlier this summer, I was in the car with my boyfriend. He was the one driving, and I was with him as he was doing some DoorDash orders. And we got pulled over. And two officers exited the car. One was an African-American man. The other one was a white man. And the white man came to my boyfriend's side. And immediately when my boyfriend rolled down the window, the officer said, "Oh, where's your weapon today?" And me and my boyfriend, we were kind of like, "What?" So right off then, I didn't have a good feeling. And then he continued to ask him again, "Where's your weapon?" And my boyfriend responded, "I don't have a weapon. I never had a weapon." And he was like, "Oh, okay, I guess you just forgot your weapon," kind of being passive aggressive. The other police officer on my side, he was kind of trying to be friendly, trying to be nice to me, because he saw that I was on a FaceTime call with my mother. And so I just had my phone facing up, and I had my hands displayed on my lap so they could see, so I wasn't moving or anything like that. And my boyfriend, he requested to call his mother, and immediately the officer was like, "Well, why would you want to call your mother? Why do you need to call your mother?" And he was like, "I want to call her so I can get a screenshot of the insurance," because my boyfriend, he did not tell him, but the insurance was in the glove department, but my boyfriend did not feel comfortable reaching over my lap to get into the glove department, because you know how that would have looked if he would have moved. And they were already assuming that he had a weapon. So his mom sent him the screenshot. He showed the screenshot to the officer. He tried to be more nice. Towards my boyfriend was like, "Oh, well, you know, just be careful when you're driving," but, you know, kind of still bringing up the weapon thing. And
1: was he trying to be nice because his mother was on the phone?
2: His mother wasn't on the phone, but I think he was just trying to somewhat de-escalate the situation now, after he saw that, like, "Oh, actually, you do have insurance. You actually do have the papers. You do have your license and all of that." So he's trying to walk it back, still being passive aggressive. And then he kind of sent us on our way. But immediately after, me and my boyfriend, we kind of had to decompress, because it was nerve-wracking because you get pulled over and you don't want to look at law enforcement in that way. But for the first question to be, where is your weapon? And for him to assume that he has a weapon. And again, my boyfriend, he is not black. He is Hispanic.
1: That's a whole nother layer. He's Hispanic and he's with you. You know what I'm saying? Yeah. That's a whole nother layer of how they can prejudge the situation. Kayla, I want to hear, I've got some more questions for you. Pianchi, we see you waiting. And guys, if you want to call in and get on this conversation, please dial 773-591-1690. Yes, we're back up and running. But right now we're going to go to news, traffic, and weather with Logan Page. And we'll be right back.
3: Thank you, Lidgana. I'm Logan Page, and here it's happening in your local and national news. A Northwest Indiana judge is in trouble with the law. Justice Christopher Buckley was arrested on Saturday in Michigan City for operating while intoxicated. He is a superior judge in Porter County who is running for re-election. Buckley pleaded guilty in court yesterday. He has now suspended his campaign, and he'll get treatment for his challenges with alcohol. In other news, FAA investigating after two airplanes suffered tire damage at O'Hare. WVON's intern, Caleb Batten, has more.
4: An investigation is underway at O'Hare Airport after two commercial jets blew tires. It happened just 2 hours apart, Monday afternoon. An American Airlines flight from New York's LaGuardia blew two tires while landing at O'Hare. All 180 people on board were fine. Then almost 5 hours later, a United flight from Omaha, Nebraska suffered tire damage after landing at O'Hare. All crew members and passengers were also safe. The Federal Aviation Administration is now investigating both landings. Kayla Patton, Our News Now, 1690 WVON.
3: In other news, Median Strategies is shutting down after releasing erroneous polling data. The firm published polls showing Los Angeles Mayor Karen Bass and former Wisconsin gubernatorial national candidate Francesca Hogg leading by wide margins in their respective races. The company says the previously released polls have been withdrawn and should not be cited. Median Strategies described the effort as a short-term social experiment, examining how unverified polling information can spread through the political information system. And Sasha Obama and Megan Thee Stallion were reportedly spotted together at Sandbar and Grill on Martha's Vineyard. The sighting came days after Michelle Obama said on her IMO podcast that Megan's personality reminded her of Sasha. The Grill reports that her source described the two as looking like besties, though neither has publicly characterized their relationship that way. I'm Logan Page, and that's what's happening in your news now on WVON 1690 AM.
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17: Good afternoon, Chicago. Wishing you safe travels. I'm Logan Page, and here is your traffic update. Dan Ryan, downtown on 95th. Stop and go traffic 31 minutes. I-57, Ryan's I-80, 5-minute delay, 20 minutes. Bishop Ford, Ryan's I-80, 94. Stop and go traffic 22 minutes. Stevenson, DuSable, Lakeshore Drive. To the dry state, stop and go traffic 39 minutes. Eisenhower, Wolfdale Post Office. Stop and go traffic 37 minutes. Kennedy, downtown to O'Hare. Stop and go traffic 50 minutes. And Eden's, Montrose Lake Cook, smooth sailing 16 minutes. Your weather for today, Chicago. Nighttime storms possible, high of 82 and a low of 67. Tomorrow, stray showers, high of 79 and a low of 66. In our city, it's currently 78 degrees and cloudy. That's your traffic and weather update now. I'm Logan Page on the Talk Chicago, WVON, 1690 AM.
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0: Don't let it go to your
1: head,
0: Ken.
1: Don't let it go to your head, no.
0: Too late, too late. Welcome back. I had no one
1: don't
0: to banter
1: let it go
0: with.
1: To your head. No, no, no, no.
0: I love it. Oh, you can sing a little bit.
2: My father was a vocalist.
0: See, you never told me that. I'd love to talk about it.
2: Professionally.
0: Actually, I have a surprise for you. I don't
2: really?
0: Think it's going to be today, though.
2: Oh.
0: But it's going to be soon. You're going to love it.
2: You hear that, doctor?
0: Yeah.
3: I hear it.
2: So, look, I want to finish hearing this Kayla, sir.
0: Hold on. No.
2: Then I want to hear from doctor. I'm going to tell him about his grandmama.
0: No. Kayla, I had a question for her, very specific. Kayla, I got to ask you this question. Did your parents ever give you the black talk? Because Ken said he didn't really have to give it to his kids. I gave it to my kids. My mother gave it to me. Did your mother ever have the black talk with you?
4: Actually, LaDonna, now that I think about it, no. We never really, neither one of my parents really had that talk with me, but I think I just knew. I think I just would see and hear a lot of different things about being black and what it's like being black growing up, and especially encountering with police and the different experiences that other people would have, and I would just see it and I would know. So we never really had a formal sit down talk. I just could see and observe everything around me.
0: Ah, okay.
2: Yeah, but some of that though, you know, that's what I'm gonna say to black youth. Don't shrink yourself for nobody. Mm-hmm. Your haters, white, black, brown, big, fat, ugly, or tall. Don't shrink. Be yourself. And see, that type of psychology really stunts growth. And it creates unnecessary prejudices. Because, it's no secret. I got tons of white friends.
0: You sound like them when they say they got black friends.
2: No, I'm serious. Literally, some of my best friends are white.
0: Oh, boy. You
2: and
0: sound like them.
2: But as you might imagine, I represented downtown Chicago, Old Town, Rush Street area, Chinatown, Cabrini Green, Robert Taylor, Safeway, et cetera, Bronzeville, where I live, and South Shore. So the reality is we're blessed to be in Chicago, to have a different perspective, a cosmopolitan perspective. But when you...
0: In the most segregated city in the country.
2: Okay.
0: You.
2: And so if you... And we're compartmentalized to the core, and socially, economically, absolutely. But I think it's incumbent upon us to really get to defy that notion of an antiquated, ugly human being spirit, whether they have a uniform on or a doctor's robe. When you do that, you really de-emphasize your potential for excellence to be a free thinker. That's why we came up with so many innovative ways as a people.
0: Mm-hmm.
2: So...
0: All right, well, let's get to these callers. I tell you, they got some ways to think about it as well. Let's go to Pianki. Hey, Pianki.
2: Pianki.
0: Yes.
2: What's good?
5: You know, why don't we have teaching with your children in school? For instance, the Red Cross will come out and teach a class on CPR. Police officers will come out and teach your children in your school on how to act at traffic stops.
2: Did Officer Friendly do that?
5: Yeah, absolutely.
2: I don't remember that.
0: I don't remember that either. Officer Friendly was more so about building relationships between the children and the officers, and becoming one. I don't recall that other thing.
2: In the coloring book.
0: Right.
5: My parents, she can tell me don't talk about other people that's talking to you. Okay. Another thing, have your docs in a bag and ready to hand over.
0: Okay.
5: How to handle a child who has swallowed an object in a restaurant and can't breathe, and don't have court and street. And we know that's it's not just blacks that have these problems. Whites have them too. And I'm going to tell you something, LaDonna. You got a beautiful skin color. Go to Nigeria and go through one of them check stops on the road.
2: Mm.
5: They treat you just like anybody else. I mean, that's just human beings. That's the way things are doing. But I'm serious about bringing in people to teach these things to your children. Teach it like CPR. You can save a life. And don't have court on the street.
2: I heard
0: that. Wait, Pianki. Thank you for the compliment. All right. Let's go ahead and take our next caller.
2: The compliment he gave you. Don't let it go to your head, no.
0: No, I just, it was nice hearing a compliment from Pianki because, he goes in hard. Let's go to Ron.
2: And don't interrupt him again.
0: I know, right? Hey, Hey, Ron, hold on 1 second. I was listening to the show last week. I didn't like it. I didn't like several of them. I talked over you so much.
2: Yeah, you know, I almost picked up something and bust him side of the head.
0: Yeah, I know you wouldn't have done that. But yeah, I was listening. I was like, what the? Oh, my goodness. But I could feel the passion, right? You know, so I'm working on it today. Let's see how long it lasts. Yeah, let's.
2: So you won't get put in a headlock.
0: I wish you would.
2: Come on.
0: Remember, I had four brothers.
2: And?
0: All right, Ron.
2: I had three.
0: Three brothers.
2: Sisters.
0: Anyway, I had four brothers and raised four boys. Hey, Ron. You're live on WVON.
3: You.
0: Thank you, sir.
2: What's up, Brother Ron?
3: You and everybody involved. But the young lady, what she should have did, should have got badge numbers. And that first comment out of his mouth, you left your gun at home, he should have went right to the station. After he got that, he made a complaint.
0: Mm.
3: Because that's not a traffic stop.
2: Right.
3: He was trying to provoke that guy into doing something. And before they pull you over, they run your plate, they know everything about that car.
2: Yes.
3: And who it belonged to. So that's just to get you scared to do something.
0: Oh.
3: So they have a reason. But being smart, don't say nothing. Do what they ask you to do. And then get their badge numbers, go right down to the station and file a complaint.
0: Okay.
2: Hey, Ron, let me ask this here. You would think that that's standard procedure. If I'm pulling you over, I'm going to run your place like automatically.
3: Well, they know already.
2: So is that standard? This is a dumb question, but needs an answer. Isn't that standard across all districts? Isn't that a state requirement?
3: Okay. I'm going to give you an example. Okay, I was coming from a family event this weekend, right? I was driving through Berlin, right? I turned, the Berlin police followed me from 22nd to 12th Avenue. I knew he was behind me. I didn't panic. I knew he was behind me. He was just there. Every stop sign I stopped at, 2 seconds or more, he was right there.
2: Mm-hmm.
3: And I get to Roosevelt because he knew where I was going. He knew I was going to another suburb, and he veered off to the left, and I turned right. But I knew he was behind me. He was just looking for a reason to pull me over because I was profiled in a 2026 driving through Berlin, dark color SUV, and I knew it. But I wasn't worried about it because everything was in order. And I would have went right to the station, filed a complaint, and then let the attorney handle it. But I'm not going to say nothing to you to have me out to land on the concrete at midnight. But that's the end of the story, folks.
0: Thank you, Ron.
3: She should have got the number of both of those officers and went down to that police station and filed a complaint. They'll deal with it.
0: Thank you, Ron. You know something? Maybe
2: Excellent
0: we should
2: point.
0: Add that to the Black Talk. I think the Black Talk we do.
2: Ron is spot on with that.
0: Is put keep your hands, you know, in plain view, keep your voice down. You know, we do those basics, but maybe we need to learn the next steps as well as parents, so that we can transfer that over to our children.
2: Did Kayla do that?
0: Yeah, Kayla. Did you even think about grabbing a badge number, or were you just glad it was over?
4: I was glad it was over. because also I couldn't see for the officer that was standing at my boyfriend's window. I couldn't see his badge number.
0: It's no secret. Place. You can ask for the badge number.
2: Yeah.
0: They have to give it to you.
2: Who was driving Kayla?
0: Her boyfriend.
4: My boyfriend.
2: Oh.
0: Mm-hmm. Yep. All right. Let's go to Art real quick. Hey, Art, you are live on WVON.
6: Hey, what's going on? I'm glad she's on it. The first question is any the person whose car is registered, is his parent or the car whose car registered, are they concealed carrying? That's maybe the reason that the officer asked that question. That's a normal question. I drive a truck and the police follow me and it don't bother me none. It just don't bother me because if they trying to pull you over, not because you're black, because they try to make money and do whatever they do. It is what it is. But the problem I do find different is I got three sons and a daughter. I never talked to my children and told them, and I lived in the city of Chicago, Harvey, and all these different places, and say, here's the black talk. You get pulled over. The talk I give them, respect those in authority. If they disrespect you, you still respect them. And when you get home or wherever you're going, and if you feel strongly about something, then we take further action. It's just that simple, whether you're black, green, yellow, purple. Because the young lady said there was a black officer on the other side, and he was Latino, so it couldn't have been a racial thing. Maybe how he starts off when he pulls over. Hey, you got a gun? I mean, they do stuff like that, you know, in general. So I don't think it has anything to do, really. We got to get past this race stuff all the time. And you just got police officers that just may be an ass, whether male, whether black, white, green. And if it was about that, the black officers should have stood up and said, hey, man, what you doing? Don't start no trouble. You know.
0: Well, hey, all right, let me ask you this before we go to break.
6: Sure.
0: The lady that got punched in the face because she was scared as hell at 18 years old, punched by a white officer, was that not a color thing, or he should have just punched her in the face?
6: No, well, he should have never put his hands on her to perform any form of act of violence to her in general. But the question is, why are you scared because the police pull you over?
0: I'm asking at 18 years old, if you've never been pulled over by the police and you've seen what happened to George Floyd, you've seen what happened to Laquan McDonald, you've seen what happened to Breonna Taylor, and the list goes on, and then you get pulled over because of all those things that you've seen, and now you're afraid for your life.
2: Real
6: quick, let me say this real quick. I'm going to reverse that then. Okay, you're correct, Donna Ray. Now let me flip that same thing. I'm black, I'm driving, I see all these teenagers with dreads running around with masks on, and these are all the things that I saw. Carjacking by black people, I saw this by black people, I saw this by black people, I saw this by black people, I saw this all by my own black people. How should I act then? So if we're going to use that, then we have to use it in both ways, because the officer feels the exact same way you may feel when he pulls over anybody in the car, because somebody can just pull a gun out and shoot you.
2: Right.
6: They ain't got to say nothing to you, because he's putting himself immediately in danger. That's not to justify any behavior, but if you go with that premise, young lady, that means every time I see a black person, and I'm black based on what the news show me, then I should have the same reaction. I leave with that. I end with
2: well, I'll say this.
6: The black family.
2: I love the way you conclude.
0: 18-year-old.
2: So I think Ron,
6: you're
2: coming from art's coming
0: face.
2: From a mature man's perspective. He's very mature of life.
0: Yeah.
2: And so if you're at a certain age, you just ain't experienced what you are, myself, and LaDonna have experienced. That gives us a different confidence or buoyancy of perspect, you know, just sort of what to expect.
0: 18 years old.
2: So, and I've learned to do that, because when I was 20, I was different than when I was your age, Donna.
0: Yeah.
2: Well, I'm almost your age, but.
0: Keep it up. And I'm going to go back to
2: I'm
0: interrupting
2: not that old.
0: You. That's it.
2: Oh,
0: I'm
2: go
0: back.
2: Ahead.
0: I'm back.
2: I
0: all right,
2: you,
0: guys.
2: I got something
0: for
2: We're
0: going
2: you.
0: To break. Lunch. Lunch. We're going to traffic and weather.
2: You out to lunch.
0: My sons are here today. They will whoop
2: you.
0: We'll be right back, y'all.
2: You better tell your sons to back it up.
0: We'll be right back.
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13: Good afternoon, Chicago. I'm Logan Page, and here is your traffic update. Dan Ryan, downtown on 95th, stop and go traffic 33 minutes. Ivy D7, Ryan Tieti, 1 minute delay, 16 minutes. Bishop Ward, Ryan Tieti, 94, stop and go traffic, 21 minutes. Stevenson, DuSable, Lakeshore Drive, to the dry state, stop and go traffic, 36 minutes. Eisenhower, Wolfto Post Office, stop and go traffic, 36 minutes. Kennedy, downtown to O'Hare, stop and go traffic, 49 minutes. And Edens, Montrose Lake, Cook, smooth sailing, 15 minutes. Your weather for today, Chicago, night storms possible. High of 82 and a low of 67. Tomorrow, stray showers. High of 79 and a low of 66 in our city. It's currently 78 degrees and cloudy. That's your traffic and weather update. I'm Logan Page, LaTalk Chicago, WVON, 1690 AM.
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0: want to dance with somebody, I tell you. All right, welcome back.
1: Don't want to dance with somebody.
0: You know, it's so funny. You said, wow, I saw how you lit up when I walked in, and I was happy to see you. But then that mouth.
1: Yes.
0: Open that mouth and just all changed.
1: Mm-hmm.
0: Anyhow, I tell you what, I love it when you have your perspective. And we love it when Kayla has her perspective. She being a intern here at WVON, doing a very good job getting to know the climate of this particular station, this media company. So, Kayla, you are awesome and amazing. You got the phones lit up, Miss Kayla. I just want you to tell you, that's you right there, okay? So let's go ahead and grab...
1: Special Kayla.
0: Yeah, I like that. We're going to grab Bernard. There's a lot of comments out there, too. I'm going to read those. Bernard, welcome to WVON.
2: Good day, LaDonna, and to your guest, Mr. King. Can you hear me?
1: Yes, sir.
2: Oh, you know what? It burns me up when I hear Negro saying, it's not about race. Everything in this country is about race. Now, let me ask you a question, and you already know the answer. If a big, burly, black police officer pulled over a little fragile white girl, and she actually called her mother, and then when he proceeded to handcuff her, he proceeded to punch her in the face, they'd have got a call from President Donald Trump or somebody in his administration to fire and prosecute that guy. So, look, quit with the BS. Now, as far as... I was born in 59, and I had three other brothers under me. My mother never had the black talk with us, but we already knew what the deal was. I grew up in Maywood. Anytime we would ride our bikes through Melrose Park or predominantly white neighborhood at that time, we would always get chased, being called the N-word. I mean, it was fun with us at the time being chased, because they never would catch us. But, you know, I remember that. And as far as... I'm so disappointed enough in our like legal lawyers. Anytime that a black person is hanged, there's been an epidemic of that happening now. It's always perceived as a suicide 3 seconds after they find the body.
0: Mm-hmm.
2: And we know the history of us being lynched. And for us to just let this go without trying to get some federal laws relegating that anytime that happens, it's taken out of the state. And it's a federal charge, and that Billie Holiday song, that Strange Fruit, that needs to be played in rotation with on all the black radio stations, in my opinion.
1: Well, all the radio stations in general, Bernard. So, Bernard, so I'm sure you were referring to Art, because my thing is.
2: Well, whatever, Negro, Art, Pianchi. sometimes I can agree with
1: you. He said, whatever, Negro.
2: Anytime I hear Negro saying, I want to say something else. Saying it's not about race. Mm. You know good and damn well if a white officer had punched a little frail white girl in the face, he would have been outraged with that.
1: Wow, essentially in our mind psychologically we look at white women as frail. Do you know who? Do you, right?
2: That's the point I'm making. We all know.
1: Oh, I get your point. I get
2: Henry first.
1: Yeah, you know, the reality is. So here's the statute that I would pass statewide, and I would pass it nationally. Every officer who has certain amounts of violations can never get a job any damn where in the country.
0: That's right.
1: There needs to be a universal database.
2: What about all the black, all the white supremacist officers that's on the payroll, and Brandon Johnson was supposed to do something about that? We ain't heard nothing about that.
1: Hey, look.
2: They already identified the ones that were connected to white supremacist groups.
1: I remember that.
2: Nothing. We haven't heard a damn thing.
0: All right, thank you very much. All right,
1: when he comes on Matt's show, because he won't come on my show.
0: No, he's on this show. He can't.
1: No, I'm talking about Mayor Brandon Johnson.
0: Oh, Mayor Brandon.
1: And I would love for him to come on. Just ask him grown-up political questions.
0: Yeah. All right, well, let's go to Tony and see what's happening. Hey, Tony. You're live on WVON.
3: Yes, my opinion is a lot of it is about race. A lot of it is targeted toward color. However, I have to say in retrospect, some of us give people a reason to act that way. we are...
1: What do you mean with that, Tony?
3: I mean, I've seen several times where you're asked to do something and you're combative. I understand the fear, but we have to try to diffuse a situation before it starts.
0: Okay, absolutely. When you say we, who needs to do that? Because the gun, the police is the person with the gun and the stun gun and the taser and the weight and the body armor.
3: Like I've been arrested before. Okay, traffic ticket. When I tell you what I went through as for my traffic ticket, you would have thought that I shot 17 people. It was in Indiana. It was in a very racist part of Indiana. I didn't react. I didn't do anything. However, like I said, there are people who do react before. Like, it's like it starts off calm.
0: Mm-hmm.
1: Tell us about your situation, if you're comfortable enough to share. Well, how did it escalate?
0: It's like 5 o'clock.
3: So I was in, this was
0: at the top of the hour. Sorry, Tony.
1: Tony, let's give I want to hear the nutshell version. Come on, Tony, give it to us in 30 seconds or less.
0: I have to put her on hold.
3: It was in 2001. I had a flat tire. I was coming from court for a seatbelt ticket.
1: Okay, Tony, do this here. Hold on.
0: Isn't that what I said?
1: We're going to come back.
0: Excuse me. Tony,
1: let me
0: mansplain
1: this to LaDonna.
0: Brother Chris, Roy, Sale, Calvin, and Kayla.
1: I still want to hear from Tony.
0: Look, you're not going to bully me on this afternoon show. No, it ain't too. You know what? You showing out today. We're going to mute your mic in a minute. We'll be right back.
4: Good afternoon, Summertime Shy. I'm Logan Page, and here are your news headlines. Ford City Mall redevelopment moves forward. Sky face Liberty tonight in WNBA action. Federal judge clears path for Trump administration to halt deportation protections. And Serena Williams and Venus Williams reunite in Cincinnati Open. 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
5: Some Southside residents are speaking out against a proposed data center redevelopment at the former Southwork steel plant site. Chicago Mayor Brandon Johnson.
6: If they were to do that, they would be strictly bound to the executive order that I have put forth to provide stronger regulations.
5: Opponents say they have concerns about the project's impact on the surrounding community. Netflix is seeking to dismiss Tyra Banks' defamation lawsuit over its America's Next Top Model documentary. Banks claims the film created a misleading portrayal of her role on the show, while Netflix says it stands by the documentary and plans to vigorously defend it in court. And Colin Kaepernick is marking nearly a decade since his protest against police brutality by committing $1 million to community organizations through his Know Your Rights camp. The initiative will fund education, legal rights, mental health, and youth programs in Black and brown communities. Get BIN News now on demand 24/7 on the iHeartRadio app. Back to Terry McGrady.
7: Three U.S. states are holding primaries today, while California is holding a special U.S. House election. Races for the House, Senate, and governor are being held in Alaska, Wyoming, and Florida, where a crowded field of GOP candidates, including Black Representative Byron Donalds, is hoping to replace term-limited Governor Ron DeSantis. Several Democrats are also running. In California, two Democrats emerged from the June primary to see who will serve out the remainder of former Democratic Congressman Eric Swalwell's term. Swalwell resigned after he was accused of sexual assault. Meanwhile, in Florida, Black progressive House candidate Elijah Manley is blasting Representative Debbie Wasserman Schultz for attempting to dilute Black representation by running in a newly drawn South Florida district where she faces four Black candidates.
8: Yes, she has seniority and she has been an ally in many ways, but she should run in a 22nd district where she lives, where she could have helped picked up a seat for the Democratic Party in the midterms to add to our majority. But my lived experience as someone who grew up after the 2008 financial crisis and homelessness, we lost everything. That lived experience is so important in the district right now.
7: 27-year-old Manley on NBC News. He says the former Democratic National Committee chairwoman's decision to seek re-election in Florida's redrawn 20th congressional district is cynical. President Trump is defending his directive to the Pentagon to scale back joint military exercises with South Korea. Trump telling reporters yesterday he had spoken with South Korea's president about getting a hand with Iran and was turned down.
9: But I called him, I said, would you like to give us a little hand? We don't need help with Iran, but if you'd like, give us a hand with Iran. He said, no thanks. And I said, wait a minute, we have 39,000 soldiers over there guarding you from Kim Jong-un.
7: Trump said he was disappointed with the response given the U.S. has 39,000 troops stationed there guarding against any attack from North Korea. Trump said the U.S. cannot go around and protect all of the countries, especially when they are not around to help us. An attempt to address California's housing shortage is back on the November ballot. Proposition 1 asks California voters to approve borrowing over $11 billion for affordable housing. The plan includes just over $1 billion for veterans loans. Most funding comes from state bonds repaid by taxpayers. Supporters say thousands of housing units are ready to move forward but need funding. Opponents argue borrowing more won't fix the crisis and could cause long-standing unexpected costs for taxpayers. According to the state, the total cost could reach nearly $17.5 billion over three decades. Stay informed, stay connected, and subscribe. Follow BIN News This Hour wherever you get your podcasts. I'm Terry McCready for the Black Information Network.
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0: All right, welcome back. It's the afternoon show. Yes, and you are listening to Dr. LaDonna Ray and, of course, former state rep Ken Duncan. Kayla, you done started something. You told us that story. We have Kayla, our intern, on, and she told us about the time she was pulled over, and the police assumed that her boyfriend, who was driving, had a weapon. But you know what? Who was that made that comment that said maybe the plates were registered? Was the car registered in his mom's name?
1: No, it's not. It's registered in his name, and he's not. He doesn't
0: have a concealed carry. Okay, so yeah. He was just being a jerk about it. Okay, gotcha. Yeah. All right. Well, I really appreciate you opening up with that conversation and telling us your experience. And you know what? I'm sorry that happened to you. What would you say was your takeaway? What did you learn from that?
1: I think as I've been sitting here listening to the callers, and I can agree that it's not good to have an outlook of thinking that law enforcement or people of different races, they're all out to get us. I do agree with that. However, I have to say, when you're getting pulled over, there is already high tension there. There are already nerves there. And I think for me personally in that experience, it was just the opening of the comment, do you have a gun and where is your weapon, that automatically had my heart sinking to the bottom of my feet and made it all the more just nerve wracking. But what I can say is that I learned is, like everybody else has been saying, you do want to be compliant. You do want to be respectful as possible. But to just be honest, and we're all human, we do have fear that arises. And if you're a type of person who has a fight response that's going to be triggered, or you have a flight response, and immediately for me and my boyfriend, we shut down. And so I think just for me, I just took it into life and just be respectful. Just do what the officers are telling you to do, even if you do have fear that it's spiking. I don't know. You just have to go through it and be okay. And thank God that both of us are okay. And it's not caused any trauma or anything in my life. However, unfortunately, this is a real thing that we do experience, not only being Black, but also being brown. Mm-hmm. I think we have to take that into account with everything that has been going on in our world and our society.
0: And Kayla, I want to add, get that badge number. You know what I'm saying? Yes. Get the badge number. Even if you can't see, you don't have to sneak and get it. You can actually ask for it. You can say, all right, officer, thank you so much. What's your badge number, by the way? And you write that mug down and you get his name, and you can still be nice about it. You don't have to turn in Karen and say, give me your badge number. You know what? No, we don't have that same privilege. But definitely you want to get that badge number. And I like what the caller said. You know, get it and report it if you feel like you were violated in any kind of way. Thank you so much, Kayla, for unpacking this conversation and helping us navigate through what you had been through. You're amazing.
2: Kayla.
1: Of course. Thank you so much. And Ken, I hear the vocals. Keep singing, you know, in between the breaks. It was making me feel joyous.
0: Sorry, all right. Well, yeah.
2: When you get here, you know, we'll sing something.
0: Lord Jesus, the encouragement is real.
2: Lord, forgive me.
0: Hey, we see some callers out there. I want to go ahead and just grab Roy. He's been holding for a while. So, Roy, I want to take that into account and appreciate you for holding. What you got on the conversation?
3: Okay, well, the wait time doesn't matter to me. I'm a mellow fellow. Now, if you look at the tape with the young lady that got punched, all of these media entities, they start playing a tape when she on the back on the trunk. See what I'm saying?
2: No.
3: Right when he's trying to cuff her and then get her down and all this. Nah, should he have punched her in the face? No, that was wrong. But see, all these sources don't show what happened before then. See, I saw what happened before then. Now, a lot of people don't know. A lot of people don't know who. The young lady could have just went to the crib. You dig? Because the initial thing was, we see open alcohol, okay? You're too young to purchase it. I'll tell you what. This, your license plate is going to be suspended. You just sign this on the clipboard. And you take this to court, then you deal with it from there. You can go home. She smacked the clipboard. I said, I ain't signing nothing.
2: Wait a minute.
0: Yeah.
2: What? Hold on.
0: Yeah, I don't have access to that. Look at the whole clip.
3: Watch the whole clip. Don't start it when he's kind of handcuffed on the trunk. Look at the whole clip when he's standing on the passenger side of the vehicle, clipboard in hand, telling her all she got to do is just sign this. Mm-hmm. It's going to temporarily suspend her license plate, and you go to court, and they figure things out there.
2: Mm-hmm. Hold on, you're kidding me. We got to look that up. And see, that's why we got to be very conscientious.
0: And I do want
3: to... I have no reason to lie.
0: No, I'm not saying you do, but Roy, I will tell you this. Roy, the conversation started off with some incidents that happened, and are we supposed to continue to have the black talk with our children? The video is simply a microcosm of what has been going on, regardless of how it ended up. But that's a part of talking to your children about how to behave and how to comply when you're being pulled over by authorities. So I wouldn't. It all stems from. Is the black talk still necessary, and how do you handle presenting the black talk to children or young people that don't think that racism exists? Aside from racism, how do you comply whenever you're in a certain situation as law enforcement,
2: Let me say this here, and we got to be honest with each other. We got some ignorant ass black teenagers out here, male and female, and they have to make sure that they set the tone for how they want to be treated as well. They can't get no damn passes as some of them.
0: Nobody said anything about
2: a pass. As some of them are getting
0: or
2: expecting.
0: See, once again, we're getting away from the very initial conversation. It was having the conversation with your children and young people about how to conduct themselves when they are in the presence of X. Okay, I'm not gonna go to court in a bonnet. I'm not gonna be I'm not gonna be driving around with open alcohol and then get pulled over and have an attitude. I'm not gonna do those things because I have had the conversation.
2: Yeah, we get
0: with my parent. No, it's not. We get that.
2: No, we're supposed to get that.
0: Some people don't get that.
2: Well, you don't. I bet you didn't act like that when you were younger.
0: You don't know how I acted.
2: That's true, but I know you know. Today there's I'm gonna let Ron finish because there's a culture of disrespect for young kids out here.
0: All right, let's
2: go ahead.
0: Why
2: you hang up on
0: him? And thanks for pointing that out. Because now we have to get to the next caller. Yeah, I apologize, but I have to keep it going because we have an in studio guest.
2: I want him to respond.
0: There was no response. He was talking about the video,
2: which was a key point in terms of of them not knowing how the hell to conduct themselves.
0: Here's how we make each other look crazy, right? If we don't, it's not a matter of watching the video from A to Z unless that's the premise of the conversation. It's not the premise.
2: What are you talking about?
0: It's like going to talking about George Floyd's situation and saying, okay, it started with a counterfeit $20 bill and he was this and that. No, it is the act of talking to your young people about how to conduct themselves. So if
2: let's
0: that,
2: not act
0: if
2: like
0: that,
2: these damn kids ain't out of pocket out here either.
0: Who's acting like anything? My kids are across the hall. Okay.
2: Most kids do right by their parents.
0: My point is having the conversation with your out of pocket ass kids or with your not out of pocket ass kids. It doesn't matter. Having the conversation, no matter what type of kids you have, young people need to have this conversation. How to conduct yourself in front of X, period. That is not happening. It can't be. All right. I'm going to grab this last caller. No, I don't want to say last caller because a lot of you are waiting. We're gonna put you in. Look at the calls. And we're gonna get to our in-studio guest.
2: Yeah.
0: All right?
2: Yeah, my man with the White Sox.
0: But before we get to our callers.
2: He probably just turned into a White Sox fan a couple of months ago when they got in first place.
0: Look.
2: I don't know.
0: We'll be right back after traffic and weather. Lord, have mercy. I tell you what. I hope the weather and the traffic is greater than this back and forth conversation we're having. We'll be right back. And callers, we see you. We'll be back.
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2: 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Traffic and weather. Now.
3: Good afternoon, Chicago. I'm Logan Page, and here is your traffic update. Dan Ryan, downtown on 95th. Stop-and-go traffic, 27 minutes, I-57. Ryan's I-80, there is an accident reported. I-57 between 115th Street and 103rd Street, 19 minutes. Bishop Ford, Ryan's I-80, 94, slow-go, 18 minutes. Stevenson, DuSable, Lakeshore Drive to the Tri-State, slow-go, 38 minutes. Eisner, Wolfto Post Office, stop-and-go traffic, and please be cautious, there is an accident. On the right shoulder, Eisner before Des Plaines Avenue, 36 minutes. Kennedy downtown to O'Hare, stop and go traffic 42 minutes. And Eden's Munchausen Cook, smooth sailing 16 minutes. Your weather for today, Chicago. Nighttime storms possible, high of 82 and a low of 67. Tomorrow, street showers, high of 79 and a low of 66. In our city, it's currently 78 degrees. And cloudy. That's your traffic and weather update now. 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
7: That's
6: Travel
7: be a
6: Club
7: cool trip.
6: Banner.
7: Charleston is a beautiful city, lots of great history, lots of great American and Black history. That's what slavery, the Confederate, that was their headquarters.
6: Is there a Black talk when you go on a trip? Do you have to have a Black talk?
7: The Black talk is protect your derriere, watch your money. if she's paying that much attention to you,
6: yeah,
7: and you're a certain age.
6: That's right.
7: And you can't pull that type of woman or man.
6: Yeah. That's on any trip.
7: When you are back in your home city.
6: Oh.
7: It ain't true.
6: Oh, wow. You speak from experience. All right.
7: Ouch.
6: We got
7: hold on.
6: We have
7: who's in the studio with us? Because he ain't co-signing for me on nothing with
6: yeah. You know what?
7: Like I said, I accuse him of being a White Sox fan.

0: And all of a sudden, the last couple of months.
1: Well, I was going to ask you this. Are you a White Sox fan or a Cubs fan?
0: I am a Chicago fan.
1: So, Chicago Cubs or Chicago White
0: tomato,
1: Sox?
0: Tomato, tomato.
1: I love it. All right. Well, I'm asking you, Chicago, if you could put it in the chat on Facebook Live. If you are a Chicago fan of Chicago White Sox or Chicago fan of Chicago Cubs, let us know. We want to hear from you. Also, I know those of you that are holding, you still got comments. I get it. We're going to swing you in. I promise you. No pun intended. But I was having a conversation earlier, and I was thinking about this. Like, for instance, there is a shortage of black people playing in baseball, right?
2: You take a look at the
1: numbers, the rosters, and they don't look like us. No. And in studio, we have Glenn Richardson, our very own Glenn Richardson of WVON 1690.
0: Yeah, I listen to this brother on the radio.
1: Yes, can be heard on Sundays to talk about sports. Then what's the name of your show?
2: Well, right now we're in a pause. So.
1: Oh, you're pausing?
2: Yeah.
0: Is it a pregnated pause or just a regular pause?
2: It's just a regular pause.
0: Okay. So I need to listen to you, man, so I can start betting betting on the right team to win.
1: Right.
2: Well, listen, you know, that works several ways right now because the Cubs and White Sox are winning.
0: Right.
2: So it just depends on who you want.
1: Right. I like them both.
2: I'm in agreement with the Pope right now.
1: And who does he?
0: Oh, my goodness.
2: I thought everybody knew that the Pope was a honorable White Sox fan.
1: Okay.
0: Where you been?
1: So that's why Melody took him a White Sox hat.
2: Exactly.
1: I get it. Okay. Well, I tell you what, the Crosstown Classics always divide Chicago. You're either a Cubs or Sox fan, but today we're asking a question that should unite all of us. Where are our black boys in baseball? Like, I got boys. One only played baseball for a short period of time. And there was a time when baseball diamonds across Chicago were filled with young black athletes dreaming of becoming the next Ernie Banks, Ken Griffey Jr., or Frank Thomas. Today, many of those same kids are choosing basketball or football long before they reach high school. Is it about cost, though? Because I looked that up. It costs more. It seems to cost more, according to Google. It costs more to train in baseball than it does in any other sport.
2: Well, I think what Google is referring to is that you're going to need a glove, and gloves are expensive. The baseballs are expensive. Mm. The bats are expensive. And when you complete the team, it's never going to amount to what the cost is of football, because football needs shoulder pads, helmets, knee pads, cleats, the rest of it. But in baseball, you're going to need to help you develop. You're going to need a pitcher, and in most cases, a catcher. So
0: in most cases.
2: In most cases. Because, I grew up playing against the wall. So, we played strikeout up against the wall, and obviously that was our back catcher.
1: Mm. Yeah.
2: And so those days were real important days because we dominated baseball in that era. Mm-hmm. And it was, one of the reasons was that we got live at bats up against the wall. So in today's world, it's a little bit different, mainly because of the expense part of it. Then some of it is because of opportunity. So opportunities vary depending on where you are. If you're in high school, you normally get a fair opportunity. If you're in college, the opportunity ain't as fair as high school. Mm. And certainly if you're in minor league baseball. Minor league, they got four tiers. They got rookie ball, A ball, double A, triple A. Those are roadblocks to stop you if they want to stop you from getting to the big leagues. Mm-hmm. And so what they use in their favor is that he couldn't do this, or he wasn't coachable, or he wasn't this particular person. There's always a roadblock anytime they want a roadblock to be there.
0: Mm. Wait a minute. Well, I never knew, just real quick, I never knew there were four levels in minor league. And I kicked it with my boy, played with the Phillies, played with the Cubs, New York Yankees.
2: Yeah, well, that's just another roadblock, like I said, mainly because they want to take the few that they want. You know, it's a long time away from when Jackie Robinson changed the face of baseball, and then made it look like it was truly fair, which it never was. Because at the time that Jackie came aboard, he was nowhere near the best player.
0: Yeah, and I've heard that forever.
1: Well, I tell you what, I got to jump in because we're supposed to go to break. But joining us, but I just want to introduce him before we do so. Joining us on the live line is someone who doesn't have to imagine the journey. He lived it. Former Chicago White Sox center fielder Lance Johnson, one of the fastest players of his era,
0: yes,
1: is here to talk about what he sees happening to the game and what it will take to bring more black boys to the baseball diamond. Welcome to the show, I should say. I was going to say, welcome to the diamond.
3: Thanks for having me, everybody. It's a pleasure.
1: Of course. Thank you so much. Guys, hang tight. We're going to go to news, traffic, and weather so we can have time on the other side right here on the afternoon show.
4: Good afternoon, Chicago. I'm Logan Page, and here's happening in your local and national news. A developer is seeking to replace the closed Ford City Mall on Chicago's southwest side with an industrial campus. Curve Industrial is proposing four buildings for warehousing or light manufacturing on the nearly 60-acre site. The $150 million project is expected to create at least 400 permanent jobs and would include about 913,000 square feet of industrial space. The proposal is now moving through the city's review process. In other news, the Sky are back on the hard count. Tonight, they will face the New York Liberty at Wintrust Arena. The Sky are 13-22 with a slim chance for postseason play. They are in 10th place and are 6.5 games behind in the 8th and final WNBA playoff spot with 9 games left. In other news, thousands of Ethiopians are now at risk of deportation after a federal judge allowed the Trump administration to end protections for them. It's the latest of several court rulings to strip protections for more than 1 million people who have been allowed to legally live and work in the United States. The ruling denied a request from an organization to postpone the termination of relief known as temporary protected status while the group's legal challenge plays out. And Serena and Venus Williams returned to the doubles court together Monday at the Cincinnati Open, their first doubles appearance since the 2022 U.S. Open. The sisters lost a close three-set match to Marta Kostyuk and Peyton Stearns, 2-6, 6-1, and 10-8 in the opening round. Despite the loss, the 14-time Grand Slam doubles champions said they enjoyed being back on the court together. I'm Logan Page, and that's what's happening in your news now on WVON 1690 AM.
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4: Good afternoon, Chicago. Wishing you safe travels. I'm Logan Page, and here is your traffic update. Dan Ryan, downtown on 95th stop in GO traffic, 26 minutes. I-57, Ryan Tie 80, 4-minute delay, 18 minutes. Bishop Ford, Ryan Tie 80, 94, slow go, 16 minutes. Stevenson, DuSable, Lakeshore Drive, to the Tri-State, slow-moving traffic, 36 minutes. Eisenhower, Wolf to Post Office. There is an accident on the right shoulder, Eisenhower before Des Plaines Avenue, 36 minutes. Kennedy downtown to O'Hare, stop and go traffic, 42 minutes. In Edens, Montrose Lake Cook, smooth sailing, 16 minutes. Your weather for today, Chicago, night storms possible, high of 82 and a low of 67. Tomorrow, straight showers, high 79 and a low of 66. In our city, it's currently 78 degrees and cloudy. That's your traffic and weather update now. 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

0: And we're back. Cubs or Sox? You, what say you? Somebody said, he said segregation killed black baseball. I think he meant integration.
1: He definitely meant integration.
0: Yeah. Well, Lance Johnson, again, welcome to the show. What say you on our black boys and why they are not participating actively or as, in abundance as they are in basketball or football?
2: All right. Well, I could tell you what I've seen over like the last 35 years. Basically, it kind of all started when because baseball wanted to go to World Baseball. And so what happened, I ended up playing in the first televised international game when Fernando Valenzuela was pitching. We played them over in Monterey. And all the brothers at that time, you know, we were talking about, ooh, this is going to be the beginning of the end for the black baseball player. And seeing that happen over the whole period has kind of been disgusting. But over the whole United States, this is what I've seen. You used to have inner city baseball in every state in the United States. And we had places to play until we were 12 years old. And then when we became 13, they introduced this thing called travel ball, which is very expensive. And most black families can't afford travel ball because you got to pay for your equipment, you got to pay for all the travel and all that stuff. So what was happening behind the scenes is that a lot of our good black baseball players were getting hurt at the basketball and football through travel ball. Okay, now, at the same time that this was going on, okay, you had you know, the Major League celebrating Jackie Robinson, okay, which, you know, was a great thing, you know, because he broke the color barrier. And the funny thing about all of that, and I played in the first Jackie Robinson game, okay, and ended up being player of the game of that.
3: Nice.
2: But it probably meant to me more than anybody else on the field because I went to South Alabama where Eddie Stanky, the guy that spoke up for Jackie when they were playing, he was from South Alabama. I went to South Alabama, and then his best friend was George Kissel, who ran the St. Louis organization. So ultimately, I ended up getting drafted to St. Louis. And then George Kissel, you know, taught me all the tricks of the trade and took care of me, and I ended up, you know, going through all those levels that y'all was talking about earlier, but it was six levels with St. Louis.
0: Yeah. Well, you know, thank you. Lance, that's quite a journey, because along with all of the people that have made it, including yourself, you know, just having that legacy and giving us a navigation through that type of journey, it just becomes so competitive. But now the question is, you know, how do we get back to baseball? I would love to see us get back to baseball. Or is that even possible?
2: Well, right now it's pretty bad. Right now it's pretty bad because at the major league level, okay, and this is what I also found out because I've been doing research over this. I've been watching it over the last 35 years. They have they dropped the rounds, the draft rounds, down to like 20, okay? So, and then you got independent ball, all right, which is another animal, all right, because, and that's making it harder for the black athlete to make it because independent ball, I hate to say, is a good old boys network.
3: Yes, mm-hmm. yes.
2: Mm-hmm. Okay, and they ain't taking many of us. So basically where we are now, they're talking about dropping the draft down to I think somewhere around 12 rounds. Mm-hmm. If they drop it down to 12, it's already over.
0: Okay. Of course.
2: It's already over, you know. And I just seen so much, and it's not looking good for us. So look at it this way. Okay, we're getting hurt at the basketball, we're getting hurt at the football. Okay, so the families that can afford travel ball is probably less than half of a quarter of a percent of the population that is playing. Okay? Mm-hmm. So those are bad statistics right there. You know.
0: Yeah.
2: So now you're losing your best players. They're getting hurt at the other sports, and then some of them, they're not doing nothing because the ones that are just only playing baseball, they're done. So if you're not a 2 or 3 sport athlete, it's over for you in baseball if your parents can't afford it.
0: Mm. Yeah.
2: Unless you're one of the fortunate ones where, you know, they'll come and pick you up and bring you back home. You know what I'm saying?
0: I know that's right. Glenn, what were you going to say?
1: So basically what Lance is saying is that if you have all these layers of cake, mm-hmm. and that cake represents the racism that exists, then mm-hmm. you got to go through layer after layer after layer after layer. And that makes it, by the time that you get to the top layer where the icing go, they didn't already cut you.
0: Wow.
1: So racism, the existing of it, and unfortunately, white America would rather have an Hispanic as opposed to a black. That's what it gets down to. So they'd rather take a Valenzuela or De Jesus or Cirillo or whatever, mm-hmm. mainly because they can control them a lot better. Whereas the black man, which is the natural African-American, is...
3: Foundational black American.
1: Yeah, it's harder to control.
0: Wow, that's kind of scary. No, I'm going to grab one of these callers. Hey, Brother Chris, thank you so much for holding forever. Okay.
4: No problem.
0: Real quick, and I hate to rush you, but real quick.
4: Okay. I'll be quick. I don't watch baseball no more. Ain't no color. But shout out to Lance Johnson, one of my fellow Trident Trojans. 1996, right. 21 triples, 50 steals, 333, all-star. One of the only players made the league, leading the league in triples 4 consecutive seasons.
3: Wow.
4: And also the homie Kirby Puckett, also a Triton Trojan, along with myself on the basketball squad. But Lance was the real deal.
3: All right.
0: Nice.
4: And I wanted to say something about the police situation, but
0: yeah.
4: I'm, you
0: real
4: know,
0: quick. Yeah, go ahead.
2: I did too. Okay. I did too.
3: Yeah, you know, speak on that.
4: Real quick, in New York, when Giuliani had the broken glass theory, where if you punish small crimes, it deters big crime, it was a fallacy because all the crimes and the drugs, guns, was by whites. Don't take my word for it. Look at the FBI. When Obama tried to pass 21st century policing and put police one federal, where they have all the same federal rules on policing, your boy Tim Scott knocked it down.
0: Yeah, thank you. All right, for sure. Thank you so much, Brother Chris. All right, let's go ahead and grab Sal. Sal, you're live on WVON.
5: Dr. LaDonna.
0: Yes, sir.
5: I love to call your name. Hey, Ken.
3: What's going on, Brother Sal?
5: If I can go back.
0: Well, I know he going to keep it brief. Sal is brief.
5: Yes, the call. And that art. And what he had to say about the young lady's comments. Listen, we have this expression about the chickens are coming home to roost.
3: Yes.
5: We need to be seeing what are we going to do about the rats when they come back home? What are we going to do about the dogs when they come back home? What are we going to do about the snakes when they come back home? And I'm referring to these black Trumpers specifically.
0: Well, the snakes are already here. Thank you, Sal.
3: Hold on. I want him to extrapolate.
1: You talking about
5: I'm through with them. I'm through with them.
1: He talking about the blacks that helped Trump get in.
5: They have exposed themselves for what they represent. I called Randy after his comment about that little silly dude, Mark Carter. Now I can go real deep on who this little.
0: Well, let's be respectful. Let's be respectful on this show. We gonna be respectful about.
3: Call
0: our
3: me on Friday and you can run
0: you
3: it.
0: You call them on Friday and you run that. Six. But we gonna be respectful on the afternoon show Monday to Thursday. All right, thank you, Sal.
3: So you're censoring our callers?
0: Yeah, absolutely. You know what?
3: Let them cook.
0: You know, I love how you said that and put me out. You just put me out all day. It's all good. I see what team you're on. Guys, we're going to go to break. I tell you that. We'll be back.
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0: All right, we're back, and we are talking to All-Star. We're talking about baseball star, White Sox alum, Okay, Lance Johnson. Am I saying this
3: the
0: right?
3: Lance Johnson.
0: The Lance Johnson. Of course, Glenn Richardson. No, I'm just kidding. Glenn Richardson is in. And callers, we see you guys. But I want to hear what Lance has to say. He said, I want to talk about it too. We were talking about the police situation. What did you want to add to that conversation?
2: Yeah, well, see, my dad, he was a cop and detective in Cincinnati, right? And so, you know, the conversation that he had with me, that I brought down to my kids was, if a policeman pulls you over, the way to de-escalate everything is say, how may I assist you, officer? Just that simple. How may I assist you, officer? You know, and when you approach them that way, hopefully you don't end up getting one of the guys with braces, you know what I'm saying? And they had an agenda before. And you could de-escalate everything from the beginning because, you know, like the other guy was talking about earlier, you know, the kids are different now than we were growing up, you know. You got some bad kids, you got some well-mannered kids, and really, you know.
3: And some wannabes.
0: Wanna be tough for sure.
2: Right. So, you know, you gotta look at the way the cops think about it too, because hey, when you going up to a car, you really don't know what you coming up to.
3: Right. I get that.
0: All right. Well,
2: you got illegal people coming over here, you don't know what they're gonna do. You know what I'm saying? Might panic and you might catch a bullet if you're a cop. So you know, that's what I was taught, and that's the conversation I had, you know, with my kids.
0: I'm writing that down because I'm going to try it. Well, I hope I don't have to exercise that. But let's go ahead and grab Claude real quick. Hey, Claude, thanks for waiting. What you got for us?
13: I'll make this real quick.
0: Thank you.
13: I did 11 years with my own police department. I did 39 years with Amtrak. I trained SWAT teams on railroad equipment.
3: Oh, wow.
13: Seeing it from the inside.
3: Come on.
13: I promised to both of you I was going to send you some information. The thing that gets forgotten is this. The police aren't supposed to enforce the law. If you don't know what the laws are, if you don't know what your oath obligated you to do, you will violate it. It's a shame when former servicemen members have to remind police officers of their oath. The Constitution is the law of the land. The problem we have is you have a lot of officers in America that have been trained by bulletproof warrior training. That's what got Philando Castile executed in his car.
3: Hold on, say that one again. I missed that one. I'm sorry.
13: Okay. Bulletproof warrior training was a training protocol by Army Ranger Colonel given to police departments. Not to mention the fact that some police departments were trained by the IDF, and you know what they're doing in Gaza.
3: Mm-hmm.
13: You cannot have the mindset of a hammer and then see everyone in the public as a nail. You can't do that. If you militarize your police force, you're going to have a problem. And many times, law enforcement officers, policemen, sometimes referred to as cops, forget that. Guess what? You, the taxpayer, you know who his boss is? You. Mm. You're the boss. They don't like to hear that, but it's the dying truth. And here's the thing. You can put the Constitution on your phone or go buy it. It's a 40-page booklet that everybody ought to know. You learn about it in high school. You have to pass public law 95. If you were to ask the average policeman, what is your First Amendment? What's the first, second, fourth, fifth, and sixth amendment rights that every citizen has? You'd be surprised at the answers. CPD has a patrolman's guide. Rule number 19, when asked by the public, you are to give name and badge number. Not an attitude, not point to your nameplate and say, right there. Is that what you tell the judge? Come on. I mean, it's attitude. You cannot bring your ego into that job. The man that trained me, my field training officer, my sergeant, he was a combat marine and an officer in the Coast Guard. Some people thought he was, as they say, anal retentive. You know why? Because he believed in the Constitution. He believed in that oath that we all swore to.
0: Thank you, Claude.
13: It boils down to that.
0: Thank you. That was good. Clyde, make sure you keep in touch with me because we're going to have a whole show on that. Yeah. I want to know.
3: Do nothing but tell the truth.
0: I want to know definitely the inside tricks of the trade. That's helpful. Leslie, let's get you real quick. I hate to be real quick with you, and Claude went a little bit long, but it was some good information. Hey, Leslie, what you got for us?
14: Hey, good afternoon or good evening, everybody.
3: Good evening.
14: This was very full, right? Giving us so much information, and especially about our children and what we really need to do, pull our sleeves back to help them. And so I want to just tell you what I'm doing. I've partnered with the D Foundation. I know Dr. Julian is there with you all as well. But I've partnered with them. I work as a case manager for Catholic Charities. I'm also a children's ministry director at a church. And so just being in the trenches like most of your guests are, we need a platform, and we need to be able to come together and mentor children, mentor kids, have a place where we can all be able to work together and be able to really pour into them. And so I want to encourage everybody, just like I've done, I've partnered with the D Foundation, with Mary D and her legacy, October 30th. I got my tickets. I hope you guys could do that as well. And just go onto the dfoundation.com. And if there's so many things that you've talked about on this show, come along with me, partner with business professionals like all of us are, so we can have an opportunity to pour into our young people.
0: Thank you so much, Leslie. You know, I just want to give you guys the floor. Glenn, you came in studio. Lance, you are a legend. Let's go ahead and drop the mic for you guys. Glenn, love to hear from you real quick.
1: Well, I think the whole purpose was to try to figure out how we can get blacks back in baseball.
0: Yeah.
1: And Lance is already trying to state that the layers that they can use to prevent us from not getting up there are so thick. And so what they do is they just say, hey, we put him through this level and make him look like he's going somewhere that he ain't going nowhere.
0: Hmm.
1: So the racism that exists is still there. And it's more because they added more layers.
0: Yeah.
1: Lance, let me hear from you.
2: Yeah, well, you know, I've had an interesting life, you know, playing baseball. And I remember one day I was in my locker room and sitting down, and a reporter came up to me. The year that I think I was going to have my first arbitration, and this is the question that he asked me. He asked me, does racism exist in Major League Baseball? And he really upset me by asking me that question because he really didn't care nothing about me and my family. He was trying to mess my money up by asking me that question.
3: Yeah, oh yeah, okay. That was game.
0: Tell it.
2: Right. So, you know, so I got on him pretty good about it. And then I told him, I said, if I can't answer that question, then what does that tell you? And then I dropped the mic on them.
0: I know that's right. Thank you, Lance. Thank you so much. We are out of time. Mustafa, make sure you call us at 3 o'clock. I want to hear from you, okay? But you just call in and just start going in, okay? Guys, you've been listening to The Afternoon Show. I'm Dr. LaDonna Ray. What's your name, Mia?
3: Ken Duncan.
0: Yeah, State Rep Ken Duncan. And I can't
3: who
0: wait.
3: Played baseball in grammar school.
0: In grammar school. I love it. And thank you so much, Glenn and Lance, for joining us and all of our other guests that have joined us today. We definitely want to have you back. And this is amazing. It's amazing being here. Guys, we are over our time, but we want to thank you for the time. And I want to take time to read those comments. I'm going to read them I can't read them when I'm driving. But when I get home, I will. Happy birthday, Logan. Happy birthday to you. All right. That's it. I'm out.
3: Happy birthday, Logan.
0: Bye-bye for now.
15: Good evening, Chicago. I'm Logan Page, and here are your news headlines. Jesse White Tumblers take the AGT stage tonight. NASCAR returning to Joliet, not Chicago, in 2027. Man charged after Wrigley Field attack. Janet Jackson, Airtime Music announced concert film celebrating 40th anniversary of Control. cocaine trafficking ring allegedly run from Penn State frat houses, and Hayden Panettiere's mother speaks after actress's death. National news from the Black Information Network is up next on Chicago's only Urban Talk radio station, 1690 AM, WVON, Berwyn, Chicago.
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17: Some Southside residents are speaking out against a proposed data center redevelopment at the former Southwark steel plant site. Chicago Mayor Brandon Johnson.
18: If they were to do that, they would be strictly bound to the executive order that I have put forth to provide stronger regulations.
17: Opponents say they have concerns about the project's impact on the surrounding community. Netflix is seeking to dismiss Tyra Banks' defamation lawsuit over its America's Next Top Model documentary. Banks claims the film created a misleading portrayal of her role on the show, while Netflix says it stands by the documentary and plans to vigorously defend it in court. And Colin Kaepernick is marking nearly a decade since his protest against police brutality by committing $1 million to community organizations through his Know Your Rights camp. The initiative will fund education, legal rights, mental health, and youth programs in Black and brown communities. Get BIN News Now on demand 24/7 on the iHeartRadio app. Back to Terry McCready.
19: Three U.S. states are holding primaries today, while California is holding a special U.S. House election. Races for the House, Senate, and governor are being held in Alaska, Wyoming, and Florida, where a crowded field of GOP candidates, including Black Representative Byron Donalds, is hoping to replace term-limited Governor Ron DeSantis. Several Democrats are also running. In California, two Democrats emerged from the June primary to see who will serve out the remainder of former Democratic Congressman Eric Swalwell's term. Swalwell resigned after he was accused of sexual assault. Meanwhile, in Florida, Black progressive House candidate Elijah Manley is blasting Representative Debbie Wasserman Schultz for attempting to dilute Black representation by running in a newly drawn South Florida district where she faces four Black candidates.
20: Yes, she has seniority and she has been an ally in many ways, but she should run in a 22nd district where she lives, where she could have helped pick up a seat for the Democratic Party in the midterms to add to our majority. But my lived experience as someone who grew up after the 2008 financial crisis and homelessness, we lost everything. That lived experience is so important in the district right now.
19: 27-year-old Manley on NBC News. He says the former Democratic National Committee chairwoman's decision to seek re-election in Florida's redrawn 20th congressional district is cynical. President Trump is defending his directive to the Pentagon to scale back joint military exercises with South Korea. Trump telling reporters yesterday he had spoken with South Korea's president about getting a hand with Iran and was turned down.
21: But I called him, I said, would you like to give us a little hand? We don't need help with Iran, but if you'd like, give us a hand with Iran. He said, no thanks. And I said, wait a minute, we have 39,000 soldiers over there guarding you from Kim Jong-un.
19: Trump said he was disappointed with the response, given the U.S. has 39,000 troops stationed there, guarding against any attack from North Korea. Trump said the U.S. cannot go around and protect all of the countries, especially when they are not around to help us. An attempt to address California's housing shortage is back on the November ballot. Proposition 1 asks California voters to approve borrowing over $11 billion for affordable housing. The plan includes just over $1 billion for veterans loans. Most funding comes from state bonds repaid by taxpayers. Supporters say thousands of housing units are ready to move forward but need funding. Opponents argue borrowing more won't fix the crisis and could cause long-standing unexpected costs for taxpayers. According to the state, the total cost could reach nearly $17.5 billion over three decades. Stay informed, stay connected, and subscribe. Follow BIN News this hour wherever you get your podcasts. I'm Terry McCready for the Black Information Network.
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live from historic Glenmark Park in Los Angeles, California. I'm Tavis Smiley, and I'm so glad to see you and me back in stride again. 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Another great show on tap for you today. It is yet another primary day in America with races today in Alaska, Florida, Wyoming, and here in California. The seat that Eric Swalwell surrendered when his gubernatorial campaign went up in smoke is on the ballot, so a special election today here in California for that Eric Swalwell seat. But Alaska, Florida, Wyoming have races today. And so we'll travel around the country to a couple spots today. In our second hour, a conversation with University of Michigan professor and cultural translator Marcus Collins about our divisive and profane political language and why he says that it's more about us than about the words themselves. We'll talk about language in our second hour, political language today, more profane, I think, than ever. But we'll talk to Marcus Collins about that in hour two. In our third hour, two conversations. Up first, Republican Congressman Byron Donalds on his campaign to succeed Ron DeSantis as governor of Florida. So we'll travel down to the Sunshine State, talk first to Byron Donalds in our third hour. And then we'll talk to Joshua Jelly Shapiro about his new book, Daylight Come, Harry Belafonte and the World He Made.

0: Well, Lord, I miss Mr. B. I had the honor in my life and career to have befriended him. No idea. I was a kid growing up in Indiana. I'd ever meet Harry Belafonte, let alone call him a friend. And together we traveled the world. Together we had some great meals, some great conversations. Did some great events together. I miss Mr. B. So we'll celebrate all things Harry Belafonte in our third hour after we talk to Byron Donald, talking about this new book, Daylight Come, Harry Belafonte and the World He Made. But in this first hour, two more conversations. On the B side of this hour, we'll talk to educator and community organizer Elijah Manley about his Florida congressional race. But when we come forward, we'll begin today's show in conversation with a fifth-generation Wyomingite. That's right. Fifth-generation Wyomingite, former Democratic member of the Wyoming House of Representatives, James W. Byrd, who's on the ballot today in Wyoming, running for the United States Senate. Going to be a great show here today on Tavis Smiley.
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11: Good evening, Chicago. I'm Logan Page, and here is your traffic update. Dan Ryan, downtown on 95th. Stop and go traffic, 24 minutes. I-57, Ryan's I-80, 1 minute delay, 16 minutes. Bishop Ford, Ryan's I-80, 94. Solving traffic due to construction, 17 minutes. Stevenson, DuSable, Lakeshore Drive to the Tri-State. Slow-moving traffic, 29 minutes. Eisenhower, Wolfville Post Office, stop-and-go traffic, 28 minutes. Kennedy, downtown to O'Hare, stop-and-go traffic, 44 minutes. And Eden's, Montrose Lake, Cook, smooth sailing, 15 minutes. Your weather for today, Chicago. Night storms possible, high of 82 and a low of 67. Tomorrow, stray showers, high of 79 and a low of 66 in our city. It's currently 78 degrees and cloudy. That's your traffic and weather update now. I'm Logan Page on the Talk Chicago, WVON 1690 AM.
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0: All right. It is primary day once again across the country in places like Alaska and Florida and here in California. As I mentioned earlier, there's a special election to fill the seat vacated by Eric Swalwell when his gubernatorial campaign sort of imploded. And so there are races all across the country. And as we do these days, every Tuesday, we're tapping in with candidates around the country. We start in Wyoming with a fifth-generation Wyomingite and former Democratic member of the House there, James W. Byrd. Mr. Byrd, an honor to have you on this program on primary day. How are you, sir?
12: Travis, I'm doing well. Thank you for having me today.
0: It's my honor to have you on the program. Let me just start with that fifth generation. How is it possible that a black man is a fifth generation Wyomingite?
12: Because my grandfather's family showed up in Wyoming when it was still a territory.
0: Mm.
12: So actually, we were here even before statehood.
0: Wow. Tell me about being black for five generations in Wyoming. Just give me some of that family backstory, man.
12: Oh, man, we could make a whole afternoon out of this. But anyway, family migrated from Tennessee. You know, great-great-great-great-grandmother mm-hmm. came out here. She found a plot of land. Now, I know y'all don't know anything about Wyoming geography, but southeast corner of Wyoming, little town called Laramie, mm-hmm. just north of there. She found a plot of land and homesteaded and found out that she needed some help, so she wrote a letter back home and got her two nephews to come out here and help her with it. They were dirt farmers. And, you know, across the entire country, you know anything about farming, dirt farming is just hard, and it is not profitable at all.
0: Mm-hmm.
12: So anyway, there's a long story about what happened to the family ranch, but they ended up in Laramie, Wyoming. That's where my great-great-grandfather's son lived and worked, and then his son, my grandfather, met my grandmother, whose family's last name is Smith, and they come up from actually a little town in the dead center of Texas called Comanche Crossing, Meher, Texas, through Roswell, New Mexico, ended up in Laramie, Wyoming. She and her sisters and her family, and that's where she met my grandfather.
0: Mm-hmm.
12: Who was going to school here. Now, here's an interesting story for you.
0: Okay.
12: That my grandfather was going to the University of Wyoming Prep School at that time.
0: Mm-hmm.
12: He was enrolled. He played basketball and football and boxed. And I know this because I got pictures of him being on those teams
0: mm-hmm.
12: back in the early, early 1900s. And so the anecdotal story is that Sudie, the girl he was interested in, her sisters worked for the university president as nannies and everything, and he grabbed him one day and he said, "Robert, how are you going to take care of Sudie?" And he told him that he was going to be a cowboy, and the university president told him that there ain't no money in being a cowboy. You need an education.
0: Mm.
12: So in Cheyenne, they were just finishing the new high school building. So he moved over to Cheyenne by himself, enrolled himself in that high school, and graduated out of the first graduating class of the new high school building in Cheyenne, Wyoming. And I know that for a fact because I have his high school diploma.
0: I love that you can ask a black person a question about being a fifth generation Wyomingite, and he can actually give you the backstory. I sit here with goosebumps because let's just keep it real. Can I keep it real? Can I keep it real?
12: Yeah.
0: Most of us can't go back that far. It's a sad reality, and I'm grateful. I guess I should be grateful for all these ancestry toolkits that are now available for you to learn more about your backstory. And of course, we got Skip Gates with his PBS program, Find Your Roots. And so it is what it is. But the point is that there are ways these days to learn more about your backstory. But it always does something to me because I'm not going to lie. I can't go back five generations. I'm still working on that. But it is fascinating to ask any African-American a question like this, and they can literally break down for you the five generations of their family, which brings them to a place where they can end up in that state being a member of the House and being on the ballot today running for the United States Senate. So let me come straight to you now, James W. Byrd, and give me a bit more about your backstory. As I mentioned earlier, you've been a member of the House. How did politics end up being one of the lanes that you run in Wyoming?
12: Well, I never intended on being in politics, all right? My mother was in politics here before me, and she was a rock star. She was a giant amongst giants here in the state of Wyoming. So that was a tall shadow to be walking in. My father was also in law enforcement. He was also a giant among giants here. So I just wanted to be on the side and just, as we say, chill. You know, I had a good job, you know, I had a good job working in the oil business, working in the computer business. And when I kind of stepped, you know, kind of slowed that down and was heading towards retirement, I just wanted to get out of this. But, so I moved back to Cheyenne at that time. And, you know, as we do, we get to

0: job, because it is. Everybody loves you until the election, and then 5 minutes after the election, your phone rings, and you ain't done enough. So, and never will. So I said, didn't want any part of that. So it just so happened that there was an open seat in the House of Representatives. And I said, all right, well, then this is where we'll go. So to make all you folks happy, I'm gonna do this. And they were okay with that. That's not what they wanted exactly, but they were okay that I was getting off the bench, as you say. So I got in there and I started in with a four-way primary. And I barely won that first election. I had a young black lady that was chasing me down. I could hear footsteps all the way till midnight that night. Okay, that's how close it was. And I'd like to thank every one of my neighbors around here, around my house, for voting for me, because that's about the difference in the election. We have close elections in Wyoming. About 70% of our elections in Wyoming are decided by less than 1,000 votes, and a lot less of those are decided by less than 100 votes.
1: Let me pause you there for 1 second. There are two things you said now I want to go back to right quick before I move forward. I love this backstory here. I'll come back to the close races in Wyoming in just a second. But I take it from your point of a moment ago that a black woman was chasing you and you heard the footsteps until midnight. There must be other black folk in Wyoming. So let me just ask you. I asked about your family, but are there that many black folk in Wyoming where y'all can actually run against each other?
0: Well, there's enough of us here. Dang, all right. Just 'cause, look, I can tell. I got relatives that used to live over there in Compton on Robin Street off of Broadway. Okay, I've been to L.A. Oh yeah, I know L.A. But yeah, this is we. There are black people in Wyoming, all right, and it's about 2% of the population. We are in no means, in control. Well, I wouldn't say that. We're in control of a lot of our destiny here in Wyoming,
1: There you go.
0: because Wyoming is an interesting place. It's a lot of live and let live. You know what? You don't bother me, I don't bother you. And I'm gonna tell you something that may shock you and your listeners, all right? You hear about Wyoming being this place that's full of prejudice and everything. It exists in Wyoming. It exists everywhere. But here's the thing. Wyoming has got this prejudice of convenience. All right. Now, I grew up with these people. You know what? I didn't realize that there was prejudice in this world and all of that till I was in junior high. Okay. All of my friends over on the west side of Cheyenne were my friends. Didn't matter whether they were black, white, brown, whatever. We were all just hanging together. I did not learn that some of these things were actually happening until I was in junior high. So, and bless my parents and my grandparents, because we have relatives that live down in Tuskegee and live over there. And we went to visit them, and I didn't understand what was going on the other side of the Mason-Dixon line, where I couldn't drink out of a water fountain. Yeah, I am that old, all right? So, I know that up close and personal. And my grandma, now I understand why when we went on vacation and we would pack everything in the car that we needed, food, everything, because back in the day,
1: That's
0: that's how
1: right.
0: you had to travel
1: You
0: as a black person,
1: couldn't just stop anywhere. You couldn't just stop anywhere.
0: No. And see, that's a problem I had in Wyoming, because I wasn't experiencing the prejudice, the overt prejudice that everybody else was. So I figured everybody was my friend until they told me they weren't.
1: I get that though. That's a beautiful phrase, a prejudice of convenience. Prejudice of convenience. I hear the point you're making. The other issue you raised, I'm just watching my time here, because I want to get to your Senate campaign in a second here. The other issue that you raised was these races in Wyoming are really close. What's your sense of why races in your state are always so close?
0: Well, because we don't have a lot of people first, and then to get those people motivated to get to the polls is kind of that's a task in itself. And so, unless you've got something compelling going on, now this time around, we've already exceeded what we did in the last election for early voting in Wyoming. So, I'm impressed. But we're still going to have some close elections. We're going to have a close election for governor. We're going to have a in my race, it's going to be nip and tuck down to the end. I was going to be like that gal who

0: chasing me for my first election. All right. You know, we're going to have to run all the way through the tape at the finish line to win this one. So, yeah, you got to get out and you got to talk to people. In Wyoming, unlike California, because we have a small population, they expect you at the doorstep.
1: Oh, yeah.
0: The elections are won and lost here. And I'll tell you, when I first got elected, here's the size of my state house district, 8,383 people. Mm. All right? Yeah.
1: Wow.
0: And they expected me to come to their doorstep. Yep. Now, that's considered, by Wyoming standards, that was considered an urban district because it was walkable.
1: Uh-huh.
0: But I got other people in the state that have house districts that are larger than L.A. County put together with most of Southern California. All right. If you know anything about the geography, we got a state senator whose district stretches from Montana two-thirds of the way down the state. Nobody lives out there.
1: His district is huge, and he probably has like 5,000 constituents. a big geographic area, but not a lot of people. I take your point.
0: Yeah, you try to find 18,000 people in the northeast part of Wyoming.
1: Yeah.
0: I mean, you really looking hard. Okay, there's nothing out there but very small towns and lots of.
1: But what I love about this, James Byrd, is retail politics. There's nothing wrong with knocking on people's doors. I mean, you know, I've said to folk here in L.A. where I sit right now, if you knock on enough doors, you may get enough votes to win this thing. Because folk just don't expect that in urban places like L.A. as they do in Wyoming. But when they see you and they meet you and, you know, they connect with you, it's hard not to vote for you. But people just don't do that. And again, in major media markets like L.A., we just do radio ads and TV ads and mailers, and you hope to win that way. But I love the retail politics in Wyoming. I'm watching my clock here. I just got a few minutes left with you. So I love this backstory. Tell me about the Senate race today.
0: Well, the Senate race is primarily, I got into the Senate race because if I didn't get into it, I didn't see another Democrat that was qualified to take on this kind of a Republican candidate. Mm-hmm. I mean, if you look at the national media, the presumptive winner of the Republican primary today is in tight with 47 in the White House and all of that, and just literally expecting to walk in anointed into a U.S. Senate seat. And I said, No, that don't happen in Wyoming. It don't happen in this country. And we're going to put together something to stop that. And so the more, you know, I got a bunch of people together because this is Wyoming and I do live in reality, okay, and know that we are outnumbered by the Republicans. What I had people do is the research. And what the research indicated to me was, we had a number that was about halfway where I needed to be just on the electability.
1: Right.
0: And then, but we take in the other factors is the presumptive Republican nominee is so disliked by her party that moves the needle even higher. Her dislikes are really high.
1: Okay.
0: And then here's a shocker for you. Okay. In the last election, we had 170,000 people just not think it was important enough to get off the couch and vote.
1: Mm-hmm.
0: Now, I know that doesn't mean much in L.A. numbers, but when your entire population is 680,000 people and 170,000 of them didn't think it was worthwhile to get off the couch, that's significant.
1: Mm-hmm. No question about it.
0: So we had to figure out how we're going to cut into that. We sat down and realistically looked at that, and then when we added all of that up, you know where we were? Right in that margin of error.
1: There you go.
0: And I said, then we're going to make a run at it. We're going.
1: I'm going to leave it right there. He's making a run at it. He's going. He's on the ballot today. I am watching this race with great interest. Now that I've had this conversation with James W. Byrd, I'm even more fascinated. We've been watching this thing anyway, but I'm even more fascinated now that I've actually met him, had a chance to hear him. As I said, I'm thinking of Toni Morrison. I think the audience will appreciate this, Mr. Byrd. I think you will as well. I had dinner with Toni Morrison one night back in Princeton. She and I and Cornel West were hanging out one night, and she looked at me in the middle of a conversation we were having, and she said, "Tavis, I'll tell you one thing about black people." I said, "What, Toni Morrison?" She said, "Black people have never bored me." Black people have never bored me. They made me feel every emotion one can imagine, but I have never been bored by black people. That was her way of saying that we are the most interesting folk on the planet. I don't care if we live in Florida, in California, in New York, or Wyoming. I just love talking to black folk because I find our stories, I find the way we show up, I find our lives, our livelihoods, everything about us, I just find to be fascinating. And I wish I had more time, but these 30 minutes with James W. Byrd have been interesting for me to learn about how he became a fifth generation Wyomingite, how he ends up being as a black man, a member of the House there, outrunning a black woman in that race, and now on the U.S. On the ballot today for a U.S. Senate seat, and he sees the path to victory. He sees a way there. We shall see. But James Byrd, I've enjoyed this conversation immensely and wish you nothing but the best on this ballot today. Thank you for your time, sir.
0: Well, thank you, Tavis, and every one of your listeners out there. You know what you need to do. Get out and vote.
1: There you go.
0: All right. Get out and vote. It is a secret ballot. Nobody's going to know how you voted except for you and the Lord above, unless you got something shouted out loud. So don't let anybody intimidate you. Get off that couch and get out there and vote.
1: Mic drop. Just getting started here on Tavis Smiley.
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3: Good evening, Chicago. I'm Logan Page, and here's happening in your local and national news. The Jesse White Tumblers perform their quarterfinal routine on season 21 of America's Got Talent tonight at 7 p.m. Central Time on NBC and Peacock. Jesse White, the longtime Illinois politician and former Illinois Secretary of State, spoke with WVON's Matt McGill about what the opportunity means for his organization and what it took to make it this far.
4: December 1959 came the Jesse White Tumbling Team. We are about 67 years old as we speak. I believe that when you come to this world and become successful, you give back. But every day you must do something good for someone. Our young people have to be in school on time every day and have one aim in mind. Let's get the best education possible, because one day they're going to help run this great country of ours. It's important for us to make sure that we give them the tools that are necessary for that to occur. They also have to be leafless, smokeless, and pipeless. The only time they can practice pharmacy is after they've earned a white coat. You know what I'm talking about. They say, well, the tumbling part of it is one that the kids really enjoy, and it's good and great for the community, because these young people get a chance to show the world how athletic they are and about their commitment to duty. And so, as it turned out, we have about 13 units right now as we speak. We do about 1,500 shows a year.
3: Emmanuel McGee, head coach, leader, choreographer, and manager of the Jesse White Tumblers, told us how we can support and vote for the Jesse White Tumblers.
5: Participate in the voting process by going on TikTok, AGT.com, all social media platforms such as Instagram, and they have to be able to vote. They have up to 10 times that they can vote on those social media platforms. But when they do vote, they have to make sure that they have to have a different comment as they vote. So let's say, for instance, if they vote for Mr. Jesse White, they have to say, we want Mr. Jesse White to win. Or they can say, for the next comment, go Tumblers, or go Mr. White, so on and so forth. Each person gets up to 10 votes per platform. So if they go on any social media such as IG, TikTok, AGT, they have to be able to vote at least 10 times per person.
3: After advancing through the judge auditions with four yes votes, the Chicago-based troupe now depends entirely on overnight viewer voting to advance to the next stage. The Jesse White Tumblers began in 1959 and have been a Chicago tradition for decades. In other news, NASCAR will return to Chicagoland Speedway in Joliet for the 2027 season, but there will be no Chicago street race next year. The street race was held in Chicago from 2023 through 2025 before NASCAR moved to Chicagoland Speedway in 2026. NASCAR and Chicago officials had discussed bringing the street race back, but a deal was not finalized. In other news, a Chicago man is accused of punching another man near a bathroom during Monday night's Crosstown Classic. At Wrigley Field, David Cregan faces charges of battery and cocaine possession and is expected in court this afternoon. Two other people were also arrested and charged with trespassing. It remains unclear whether the defendants were involved in a brawl that began in the bleachers near the end of the game.

0: In other news, Janet Jackson is celebrating the 40th anniversary of her landmark album Control with a new film concert event. Janet Jackson, Control 40, the AirTab music movie, will be filmed December 12th at Amaranth Bank Arena in Sunrise, Florida. The production will feature behind-the-scenes footage and songs from Control, Rhythm Nation, 1814, and other parts of her career. The film will be released in theaters worldwide before coming to major streaming platforms. In other news, 13 current and former Penn State students and the father of one student are facing charges in connection with an alleged cocaine trafficking operation. Prosecutors say the operation was centered at the Delta Upsilon and Sigma Chi fraternity houses. Investigators allege large amounts of cocaine were brought from Philadelphia and distributed on campus. Penn State says it is cooperating with the investigation. And Hayden Panettiere's mother, Leslie Vogel, is speaking out following the actress's sudden death at age 36. Vogel told NBC News she believes her daughter is now with her younger brother, Jansen, who died unexpectedly in 2023 and is at peace. Panettiere had previously spoken publicly about her complicated childhood and strained relationship with her mother. Reports also say Panettiere's ex-boyfriend was present when she died at a home in South Carolina. I'm Logan Page, and that's what's happening in your news now on WVON 1690 AM.
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0: Good evening, Chicago. I'm Logan Page, and here is your traffic update. Dan Ryan, downtown on 95th. Slow go, 17 minutes. I-57, Ryan's I-80, 1 minute delay, 16 minutes. Bishop Ford, Ryan's I-80, 94, the right shoulder is blocked. Bishop Ford, at 103rd Street, there is a puppy running along the right shoulder. 19 minutes. Stevenson, DuSable, Lakeshore Drive to the Dry State. Slow moving traffic, 26 minutes. Eisenhower, Wolfdale Post Office. Stop and go traffic, 23 minutes. Kennedy, downtown to O'Hare. Stop and go traffic, 29 minutes. And Edens, Montrose Lake Cook, smooth sailing, 14 minutes. Your weather for today, Chicago. Nighttime storms possible, high of 82 and a low of 67. Tomorrow, stray showers, high of 79 and a low of 66. In our city, it's currently 78 degrees and cloudy. That's your traffic and weather update now. I'm Logan Page on the Talk Chicago, WVON 1690 AM.
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2: You are indeed. It's Tuesday and yet another primary day here in this country. In case you are turned in late, I've turned us on late, I should say, tuned in late. Just had a great conversation with James W. Byrd, fifth generation black Wyomingite, former member of the House there, now on the ballot today running for United States Senate seat. He was colorful and fascinating and interesting and funny and bright. All that. Enjoy talking to Mr. Byrd. Wish him the best on that Senate race today in Wyoming, one of a number of states, again, where there are primaries, including Alaska here in California. There's a special election for that seat that Eric Swalwell had to give up. You recall him, longtime member of the House, Donald Trump nemesis, jumped out in front in the governor's race here. The campaign imploded over some ugly allegations. He got out of the race. So there's a special election for that seat here in California. But again, in California, in Alaska, in Wyoming, and in Florida. Later in this program, we'll talk to, we'll go across the aisle, I'll put it that way, across the aisle and talk to Byron Donalds about his gubernatorial campaign, a friend of Donald Trump, Mr. Donald is, as you know. You recall that first night of the Republican convention when Byron Donaldson hugged up on and hanging out with Donald Trump, actually for the whole week and the 3 or 4 days they were there. Anyway, Byron Donaldson, we'll talk to you later in today's program. But now I talk to Elijah Manley, educator, community organizer, who has laid out his vision for Florida's 20th congressional race. Glad to have Elijah Manley on this program. Elijah, how are you today, sir?
7: I'm doing all right. How are you, sir?
2: Man, if I complained, I'd be an ingrate. I'm doing well and pleased to have you on the program. Good to talk to you. So, again, it's primary day across the country. We've been doing this every other Tuesday, it seems, tapping into various states where people are on the race, on the ballot, I should say, in these various races. So tell me about your race in Florida. You tell me first, and I'll jump from there.
7: Yeah, I mean, I know it's one of the closest watched House primaries in the country right now for a lot of reasons, but you know, this is a seat, you know, formerly held by, you know, the late and great Congressman Alcee Hastings. Mm-hmm. Down here in Fort Lauderdale. It's, you know, Fort Lauderdale, Pompano, you know, Lauderdale Lakes. For a while, we had Belgrade and Pahokee as well. But, you know, we're just a central Broward seat. And, you know, I'm the progressive candidate in the race. I'm a young person. I'm 27 years old. I'm running to represent this district and finally give it a voice because we've been kind of drowned out and ignored. And we've been through a lot here. But, you know, this is a seat that is under attack. It's a black district that is currently under attack by a white Democrat who decided to carpet bag and run in the district in this seat. And we are trying to fight her off today. And a lot is happening here.
2: Yeah. There is a lot happening. And I knew Alcee Hastings well. We spent some good time together over the years and interviewed him many times. And knew Alcee Hastings back to his federal judge days and say nothing of his time in Congress. And so it is a historic seat. At 27 years old, Elijah Manley is running for this. You mentioned this white Democrat. You referred to as a carpetbagger. I get the point. But a white Democrat trying to run in a majority black district. Now, they have agency to do that. She has agency to do that. But tell me more about this race and how this thing got carved up in such a way where a white Democrat, some would argue, has the temerity to try to run in a black district.
7: Right. Right. Yeah. So the Republicans in Florida, we all know they tried to chop up the districts and they seceded, mm-hmm. stealing four blue seats and turning them red, including Debbie Wasserman Schultz's district over in Weston area. You know, they cut it up and, you know, they shrunk the 20th district and she made the decision around here. That was obviously following the Supreme Court Calais decision, where the Supreme Court said, you know, have a free, you know, go free and wild to the Republicans in the South. Mm-hmm. And they did just that. And now we're in the redistricting wars. But, you know, I'm a product of this community. You know, I grew up here. I've went through some things in my life. You know, I'm 27, but my life has been a roller coaster. You know, grew up with homelessness here in, you know, the cis-drunk community with my single mom who worked three jobs to make ends meet. And the 2008 financial crisis hit us all us very hard. We lost literally everything. We were sleeping in my mom's car. A lot of people didn't know we were going through that homelessness at the time. And she still did everything she could to lift us up. You know, I never thought I'd be running for Congress like two decades later, but I'm doing that really to make sure that we have a voice at the table, that we solve the affordability crisis, of course, and that we fight for our rights, which are under attack, whether it be, you know, black employment, whether it be this attack on DEI, whether it be the attacks on the criminal justice system, the black federal workers that the Trump regime fired. And that is why the black representation is so important in this moment, in this campaign. And, you know, there are several other people running in this district. And, you know, this campaign has been contentious because, you know, you have four black candidates running and one white Democrat running. And, you know, everybody has the right to run. Mm-hmm. I say, you know, it's a democracy. She has the right to run. Everyone else does as well. But in this moment, I think we need new people and we need people who understand the lived experience of the district.
2: Let me just say this with all due respect to Elijah Manley. And I understand the way people campaign. And some people like calling out the name of their opponent. Other persons refer to them as my opponent. There's no right or wrong way to do it. But let me step in and tell you who the she is that we're talking about. Since nobody has called her by name at this point, let me put her name on this so we know what we're talking about. The she would be Debbie Wasserman Schultz. And every one of us knows who Debbie Wasserman Schultz is. She is an 11-term congresswoman from Florida, former chair of the Democratic National Committee. But she, again, is facing criticism from African-American leaders, including members of the CBC, over her decision to run as the sole white candidate in this majority-minority district where, as you heard Elijah Manley say, she's really not a resident. This district gets created, as he laid out eloquently, Brother Manley did. It got created because of the gerrymandering done on these congressional maps by Florida Republicans that broke up Wasserman Schultz's longtime seat into five different shards. So she's chosen to run in this seat that has long had black representation. That's why we were talking earlier about Alcee Hastings. Let me quote now from Yvette Clark, who's the chair of the CBC. This is her talking to Politico a couple of days ago. Quote, "It's a painful situation to have a beloved colleague who made a decision basically to run in a district where historically there's been CBC representation, and I know that the community has been really disrupted by it," close quote. So she's trying to split the difference, with all due respect, Yvette Clark, trying to split the difference as I read that particular quote. But there are a whole lot of black folk mad at Debbie Wasserman Schultz for just not standing down. You've been there for 11 terms. Republicans redrew the maps. We can't do nothing about that. But this district has always had African-American representation. I've discussed this more times than I can count on this program. At the end of the day, this is the test. When these lines get redrawn, what do these white Democrats care about most? Do they care about black representation for black people? Or do they care about themselves holding on to their seats and forget all the black folk and the numbers of the CBC members being reduced? So you see the frame that we're in. And that's why you heard Elijah Manley say this race is being watched by people all across the country. Indeed, it is, because here you have this longstanding member of Congress who, again, was at one point the chair of the Democratic National Committee. Everybody knows Debbie Wasserman Schultz. These lines get redrawn. She won't stand down. And she's the sole white Democrat running in this race for a seat that has always had black representation. So there's a bit more. I want to put a finer point on it so you know exactly what we're talking about, who we're talking about, and why this race is being so closely watched by the nation. More with Elijah Manley, the progressive in this race, when we come forward on Tavis Smiley.
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0: Good evening, Chicago. I'm Logan Page, and here is your traffic update. Dan Ryan, downtown on 95th, slow go. 14 minutes, I-57, Ryan's I-80, no delays, 14 minutes. Bishop Ford, Ryan's I-80, 94, stop and go traffic due to construction, 19 minutes. Stevenson, DuSable, Lakeshore Drive to the dry state, slow go, 21 minutes. Eisenhower, Wolfto Post Office, stop and go traffic, 19 minutes. Kennedy, downtown to O'Hare, stop and go traffic, 27 minutes. and Eden's Montrose Lake Cook smooth sailing 14 minutes. Weather for 2 days, Chicago, nighttime storms possible, high of 82 and a low of 67. Tomorrow, street showers, high of 79 and a low of 66. In our city, it's currently 77 degrees and mostly cloudy. That's your traffic and weather update now. I'm Logan Page on Talk Chicago, WVON 1690 AM.

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1: Tavis Smiley and Elijah Manley, who's running in Florida for a seat that has long been represented by African Americans. The legendary Alcee Hastings had this seat for many years. So the lines get redrawn again in Florida, in case you've just tuned in. A quick recap. The lines get redrawn by Republicans and a white woman who we all know, Debbie Wasserman Schultz, 11-term congresswoman, decides to run in this district that has always had black representation, and it has split the Congressional Black Caucus. It's being talked about and being covered by the mainstream corporate national media for all the obvious reasons, and Elijah Manley is the progressive in this race. Elijah, tell me more about what black folk are saying about Debbie Wasserman Schultz being in this race.
2: I think a lot of people here on the ground are, you know, they're looking back at her allyship and they're learning that it was all performative, because like you said, Tavis, like, when these lines get redrawn, you see the true colors of some of these people. Mm-hmm. You know, she had the opportunity to, you know, pick up another seat for Democrats where she lived and protect black representation. And she chose, no, I'm going to continue my career at the expense of black people. Mm-hmm. And that was a choice. That was a decision she made. And people understand that decision now. People are upset about it. You know, people know, you know, that the attacks on our community, especially in Florida with the Stop Woke Act, with everything that the Republicans here have tried to do with DeSantis, and to see somebody on our side, people feel betrayed. Mm-hmm. They feel like there's a knife deep in their back that's being turned. And, you know, while we're going through an affordability crisis, while there's so many issues that are impacting this community, this is what was getting focused on because of her.
1: Yep. So let me set her aside for a second. Tell me more about your progressive politics and what makes you different than Debbie Wasserman Schultz on the issues.
2: Yeah. So, you know, I'm a progressive, and I'm a progressive because of the lived experience. You know, like, I remember, you know, fondly those experiences of sleeping in a car and then couch surfing. And then, you know, even at one point, we were in a storage facility. Like, those are things like you just grow up, you never forget. Mm-hmm. And it informed my politics. It informed my policy, you know, of fighting for things like Medicare for All, healthcare. You know, a lot of people just don't have access to healthcare in this country. And, you know, I want to change that by guaranteeing it as a right to all people, fighting to have some form of control as it relates to rent in Florida, or rental assistance for people. Because in our community, people are spending 50% of their income on rent, protecting our benefits, whether it's SNAP or Social Security benefits or Medicaid for working class people. But also criminal justice reform. We cannot forget that we have a criminal justice system in this country that is broken, or I don't want to even call it broken. It's designed to hurt our community, designed to not work for us. And I've been a victim of the criminal justice system. And I've also had family members that have been victims of police brutality and gun violence. And so those experiences, I think, will allow me to use my voice in Washington, D.C. to advocate for a community like this one. And, you know, I had the privilege and the pleasure of being an intern for Congressman Alcee Hastings, you know, about a decade ago, actually, in Washington, D.C. My first ever trip to D.C., I got to be congressman for the day in there sometime. And it was the most enlightening experience I had. You know, a kid from Sistrunk, from the inner city, you know, who experienced homelessness, who didn't know, you know, was just getting involved in politics and community service, and having that be an opportunity for me to learn and find my voice for the community. It was amazing.
1: No, what a blessing for you to have spent some time with Alcee Hastings, and more importantly, for him to have spent some time with you. Particularly given your story and the journey that you have been on. Our remaining moments with Elijah Manley running for Congress today in Florida when we come forward on Tavis Smiley.
0: This is getting good.
3: Yeah, man.
0: Tavis Smiley, continues when we come forward.
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1: Elijah Manley is just 27. He's running in Florida's 20th district, making a run for Congress. And again, the whole nation is watching this race in part because of the whole Debbie Wasserman Schultz storyline here. I was thinking during that break, Elijah, about my hero, Dr. King. I regard Dr. King, this audience knows, as the greatest American this country's ever produced. But when you think about King, and for that matter, Brother Malcolm, you can talk about Martin or Malcolm. They're both dead at age 39. Do the math, which means in their 20s, they were getting busy doing some real work, doing some meaningful work that we still celebrate and revel in all these years later. If they're dead at 39, they didn't start working at 38 and a half. In their 20s, they were doing some pretty amazing work, both Martin and Malcolm. And there are others I could put on that list. But here you are at 27, running for Congress. What do you say to those who say 27 is a little bit too young for a seat this big?
2: No, I think, you know, this is the time, you know, at some point, you know, that we have to shake things up a little bit in this country. And, you know, all the people we look back and to look up to from the past are people who got started a little early, you know, and I think it's great for our community as well, because, you know, there's this argument that young people don't care about politics. They, you know, they're not voting and not turning out. But the best way to get them to care and start paying attention is if they see people, you know, that look like them, people mm-hmm. that are around their age, being positive role models for them, showing them, you know, what's possible, showing them that things can get done. So that's what I've been, you know, what I've been trying to do here in this district. But, you know, D.C. is full of people, you know, who are 50, 60, 70 years old and have nothing against, you know, our seniors, of course, and people who have led the way. But we only got one person under 30 in Congress right now, and that's Maxwell Frost, my brother from Orlando, mm-hmm. Who is an excellent member of Congress, doing a great job, the first Gen Z member. I would be the second if I'm elected tonight. And I think that, you know, having two black brothers from Florida being the youngest members of Congress is going to be so important this year, especially when people are saying that young men don't go out to vote and young people stay home and that's costing the party, you know, votes. I think it's important at this point to show people that, you know, we are voting and we do care.
1: No, there are a number of storylines here, as you've already figured out. And I got a bright audience who figures these things out pretty quickly. There's a storyline of his age. The storyline of he and Maxwell Frost being the two youngest members of Congress, if he can pull this off, both from the same place, Florida. And, of course, the big storyline of toppling Debbie Wasserman Schultz, if he can pull this off tonight. I got 30 seconds left right quick here. So how are you feeling about the race today?
2: No, I'm feeling very good. You know, I understand it's a split field and anything can happen. It all comes down to demographics since it's not a head-to-head and turnout. But I'm feeling very good. I think there's been a surge here in the last week for our campaign. It's going to come down to, who can get the message out and who actually comes out to vote.
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